0: and what that means education, what that means services that only very rich people used to have access to. Now anybody can have with AI.
1: Altman said the ability for people to come up with ideas and get them to fruition will be incredible. Dancing with the Stars Season 35 is premiering with a special two-night event September 15th and 16th. 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
1: Governor Kathy Hochul is announcing an expansion of free pre-K seats in more than 400 school districts across New York State. That's more than half of the public schools statewide. The governor's expansion will bring tens of thousands of new pre-K seats online in the coming years. New York is expected to offer free pre-K for all eligible four-year-olds by the 2028 through 29 school year. New York's attorney general is issuing a consumer alert about nationwide student loan scams. Letitia James says scammers are taking advantage of recent Trump administration changes to federal student loan programs, including the elimination of the SAVE payment plan and the phase out of the income-based plans. She warns that fraudsters are offering to help with loans for a fee. However, federal student loan programs don't cost money. New York's AG says be suspicious of unsolicited phone calls, emails, and online ads. James warns there's no reason to share your federal student aid ID or login credentials with anyone. The summer season's winding down at the Jersey Shore, and officials are already looking ahead to getting some beaches ready for next summer. The U.S. Army Corps of Engineers awarded a $38.3 million contract to start pouring more sand onto sections of beaches in Long Branch, Monmouth Beach, and Seabright this fall. New Jersey Congressman Frank Pallone announced the deal, which will include $19 million more in state and local money. The project is expected to be done by March. From the WABC Weather Center, it'll stay rainy and cloudy overnight with a low near 69. Tomorrow, yep, more rain's possible and more clouds. 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I'm Lisa Ritchie.
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4: Henry Kissinger once said that the true test of policy isn't how it begins, it's how it ends. And right now, Washington is preparing an economic D-Day against Iran. And frankly, I believe Iran deserves the full weight of American power. But strength, strength without strategy, it's not strength, it's recklessness. So I have one question. What happens when Iran's economic lifeline is China? Are we prepared for a full-scale economic war with Beijing? Because when energy prices skyrocket, American families, not Washington politicians, pay the price. I don't want another Washington victory lap. I want an actual victory. Get the raw, unfiltered truth behind the headlines. 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I'm Michael Cohen.
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0: Now, get in the zone. It's the Stone Zone. Here's Roger Stone.
2: You are now diving headfirst into the Stone Zone. Well, the internet is abuzz with the continuing story of Alison Guerrero. Alison Guerrero was the whistleblower who brought to light the fact that the head of the FBI's counterintelligence operation, Charles McGonigal, with whom Guerrero had an affair, believing McGonigal's claim that he was divorced or divorcing, was in fact taking enormous bribes from the Russian oligarch Oleg Deripaska. She was found dead in her Boynton Beach, Florida apartment last Thursday night. I must say that I communicated with her by text both that day and the day before because she was a contributor to this show, The Stone Zone, where she worked as a researcher and a co-producer on some occasions. She was an enormously talented person, extraordinarily loyal, extraordinarily chaotic in her life, enthusiastic, optimistic, occasionally brilliant. She was a bit of a chatterbox. She loved to talk. She had a deep sense of history. She was extremely well-read. And most interesting to me, she was extremely well-liked in both law enforcement and the intelligence communities, where she had excellent contacts, introduced me to a number of people who were beneficial to helping formulate our programming here in the Stone Zone. The one thing I do want to address that is extraordinarily important in light of a story that just dropped minutes ago on the UK Daily Mail. We do not know the cause of death. The police have not released a police report, nor have they released the conclusions of their investigation. I am hearing from some sources in law enforcement that they are moving towards a conclusion that Alison Guerrero took her own life. I want to say that I categorically reject that, absent some overwhelming evidence to the contrary, only because of her devout Roman Catholicism and the incredibly good mood that she was in that day, based not only on my own communications with her, but also on, get this, 75 posts on X, most of them videos, that very day, as well as additional posts on social media. So this is, as far as I am concerned, this is still an open case. Why is it important? Well, because Alison Guerrero was struggling to bring more public light on additional corruption within the FBI. And I know for a fact that she was receiving a number of online threats. I was receiving many of those same threats from the same people because both in my website and here in the Stone Zone, I was highlighting the epic corruption within the FBI and other law enforcement agencies. To the great credit of Kash Patel, he's removed a lot, but not all of those bad actors. There's still many deep in the bowels of the intelligence community. And Alison Guerrero was a thorn in their side. She was a truth teller. She was a whistleblower. She was a tremendous person. And, well, frankly, I will miss her enormously. In the meantime, federal investigators have now intervened into the growing controversy inside New York Attorney General Letitia James' office. Assistant Attorney General Daniel Wiesenfeld of the New York Attorney General's office met for several hours Tuesday with FBI and Justice Department lawyers after alleging that his superiors pushed him to, quote, find and pursue crimes involving President Donald Trump and Trump-linked entities without any previous probable cause or credible basis. Wiesenfeld made that accusation in an email sent to roughly 2,000 colleagues before, poof, it disappeared from office servers only minutes later. Wiesenfeld specifically named Investigative Protection Bureau Chief Shamismo Mazwazwi, I think I said that right, and cited targets including President Trump and his website True Social. James' office, of course, rejects the allegations, calling the dispute a personnel matter, and says it does not investigate people because of their political beliefs, which is absurd because we have numerous videos of Letitia James saying in campaign speeches while running for attorney general that if she was elected, she would, quote, get, close quote, Donald Trump. Assistant attorney general, Wiesenfeld, in the New York Attorney General's office, is now on paid administrative leave as a result of this controversy. Letitia James understandably wants to downplay the entire matter, but when federal criminal and civil investigators spend hours interviewing an insider, it's clear there's far more here to the matter than routine office gossip. Just to remind you of the background, Letitia James was charged in the Eastern District of Virginia with common mortgage fraud, a documents case, a case in which her guilt is absolutely proved by public documents that anyone who has a laptop can access. The head of the Federal Housing Finance Agency, Bill Pulte, referred, after reviewing those public documents, referred Letitia James to the Justice Department for prosecution. That prosecution fell within the Eastern District of Virginia because the most recent case of mortgage fraud had to do with a home in the state of Virginia, where very clearly Letitia James lied on another number of forms.

They home in the state of Virginia, where very clearly Letitia James lied on another number of forms. Now, for those who say, oh, this is retaliation, this is revenge, let me just say that Attorney General Letitia James actually prosecuted people within New York State for the very same crime that she was being prosecuted for in Virginia. That case was disposed of not because it went to trial or not because she was found innocent. It was disposed of on a technicality because three federal judges violated the law, the Constitution, and the canon of ethics to claim that the prosecutor in that case, Lindsey Halligan, a former lawyer for Donald Trump, had been improperly appointed. They also dismissed the case against former FBI Director James Comey for lying to Congress about whether he had ever shared classified information with a third party and directed them to leak it. In this case, there was documentation that he had given them to a legal colleague named Daniel Richmond and had instructed Richmond to leak the information to the New York Times. An open and shut case based on the paper documentation, but once again, that case was also dismissed on a technicality based on the false premise that Lindsey Halligan, the appointed acting U.S. attorney for the Eastern District of Virginia, had been improperly appointed, which, as I say, is on appeal because it's incorrect. Now, the larger issue here in New York is prosecutorial power and how it's abused by low IQ thugs like Letitia James with an axe to grind against the president. James, of course, built a national profile through years of legal combat with President Trump, including, of course, her civil fraud case against him, a case that was reversed by the upper courts. President Trump is smiling somewhere. Wiesenfeld is now alleging that political targets were selected first and then potential crimes sought afterward. As Joseph Stalin said, show me the man and I will show you the crime. This much is obvious. As James essentially admitted, this would be done on the campaign trail. She said it over and over again in her speeches. Now the other shoe is about to drop. As investigators corroborate Wiesenfeld's account, James and her office would be implicated in the inversion of law enforcement. Prosecutors are supposed to follow evidence towards suspects, not start with enemies and work backwards towards fabricating some charges. James's actions have not only injured President Trump, but the rule of law and constitutional jurisprudence as a whole. So I say it's time for Letitia James to take a long-deserved perp walk. The mortgage fraud crimes can certainly be refiled. The statute of limitations on those has not run, but it appears here that we have new crimes by the New York Attorney General. It is a smoking gun email which disappeared, raising the question of who ordered the disappearance. Did it disappear from the server entirely? Does it still exist? I can only hope that federal investigators will get to the bottom of all of that. Meanwhile, of course, Hunter Biden is back in the news. He's managed to make the Burisma energy story look worse without any pressure from a subpoena, a whistleblower, or a Republican House or Senate committee chairman. Describing the depths of his crack cocaine addiction, Hunter explained how he could stay at Los Angeles's Chateau Marmont for an extended binge without going broke. One continuing source of income, he said, was his seat on the board of Burisma, the Ukrainian energy company, paying him roughly $80,000 a month while his father was vice president and involved in American policy towards Ukraine. Hunter also described Joe Biden coming to see him while he was visibly in distress, accompanied by Secret Service agents. Hunter insists he was qualified for his position at Burisma and rejects accusations that he was employed as a kickback from the company trying to curry favor with his influential father. I would remind you that Joe Biden threatened to withhold $1 billion in aid to Ukraine unless the Ukrainian government fired the prosecutor who was investigating his son, Hunter Biden, and Burisma. So Hunter insists, as I say, he was qualified for the job. If this is not illegal, then these payouts to Hunter Biden were still highly immoral and an abominable example of the corrupt nature of which our

0: foreign policy operates when Democrats are in power. Burisma is not some company name buried in congressional exhibits. It was the real money financing Hunter Biden's real life during one of the worst periods of his life. There is no satisfactory answer as to why a Ukrainian energy company was paying the sitting vice president's son extraordinary sums of money while his personal life was collapsing and he had no particular expertise in energy or business. The only possible answer is that his father was central to the American-Ukraine policy. And they know if they were greasing over Hunter, they would have a better shot at peddling influence within the Obama regime. Knowing Hunter, it is a possibility. It wasn't all that long ago that Hunter Biden's lawyers dropped a letter on me about a year ago instructing me to preserve all of my documents, all the documents in my possession, pertaining to Hunter Biden's laptop, which was very, very easy for me to do because that would be none. Everything I know about Hunter Biden's laptop, I learned in the pages of the New York Post and the outstanding investigative reporting by the great Miranda Devine. But the idea that I got or received the contents of Hunter Biden's laptop from Mayor Rudy Giuliani or from Steve Bannon or from Keith Alblo, who was a former psychiatrist for Hunter Biden, is categorically false. I'm told that there's a new documentary in the works in which Hunter is going to once again try to discredit the Hunter Biden laptop contents. By the way, if you want to see them yourself, you can go to marcopolo.org, marcopolo.org, or go to BidenReport.com, and you can see them online, or you can even order a copy for yourself. If Hunter Biden thinks he's going to drag my name through the mud based once again on completely and totally fraudulent claims that I was somehow involved in the release of this extraordinarily embarrassing information, well, he has another thing coming. Thank you for joining us today in the Stone Zone. I'm Roger Stone. Don't go away because we'll be back with more politics right on the other side.
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2: He likes politics and he's a professional at the highest level. 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Where's Roger?
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2: This is Moving America. Here's Jake Novak.
3: Sometimes you catch people celebrating when they should be doing something else. It sure seems like that's what's happening in California right now, as union leaders are cheering a major milestone for Uber and Lyft drivers. The California Gig Workers Union has crossed the key 30% threshold of support from potential members that it needs to fully authorize rideshare drivers into the union. Great news for the working man and woman, right? Well, maybe it would be, but it appears the union forces in California haven't heard of something called Waymo, or robo-taxi, or all the other emerging self-driving taxi services that are getting more and more approvals to operate all over the country, especially California. It's not like we haven't seen this playbook before. Have you noticed the explosion of those automated kiosks at McDonald's? You know, the ones that popped up just as states were forcing fast food chains to boost minimum wages? The more the gig union boosts pay and benefits for human Uber and Lyft drivers, the more likely they will be replaced by non-humans. I'm Jake Novak.
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12: And your late Wednesday evening update. Investors were buying the dips of the last couple of days today. The Dow, the Nasdaq and S&P all ending firmly in the green. At 2 o'clock this afternoon, the Fed's beige book was published. This is the survey of the 12 Fed regions. Mostly positive, but there is evidence emerging now that the affluent continue to spend while the less well-off are more cautious, worried about inflation and the Middle East. Dell Technology boosted its final year outlook by $25 billion. The stock was up 15%. California-based Uber is laying off 10% of its global workforce. It's okay, drivers, don't panic. It's not you, it's not couriers, it's management. The U.S. signed a deal with Venezuela today, giving Washington control over a very large portion of the country's oil reserves. Energy Secretary Chris Wright was on hand to do the deal. And Chevron, which has been doing business there for the last 20 years, is investing a further $7 billion over 5 years. They want to double their output from Venezuela. John Terrett, Worldwide News Network.
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15: 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Roger Stone was persecuted. 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
11: It was 25 years ago after September 11th. President Trump is bringing now a piece of ground zero to the White House. On September 8th, President Trump will host first responders at a 21-foot, 1,600-900-pound steel beam recovered from the South Tower is displayed on the ellipse. The beam is traveling the country with the Tunnel to Towers Foundation's Steel Across America tour, putting the physical evidence of that day before a generation too young to remember it or, more importantly, to understand it. President Trump and the foundation chairman, Frank Siller, are expected to speak during the honors. Siller founded Tunnels to Tower in memory of his brother, a Fire Department of New York firefighter, Stephen Siller, who ran towards the burning towers and never came back. The organization is marking the anniversary by delivering 343 mortgage-free homes in honor of the 343 Fire Department of New York firefighters killed that very morning. Now, this is exactly the right focus for the 25th anniversary of 9/11. It's not about politics. It's not about revisionism. It's about memorializing the event, remembering those we lost that day and those who heeded the call as first responders. These people are heroes. Alison Guerrero, who we spoke of earlier on the show, was one of those. Firefighters climbed stair walls while civilians came down. Police officers, Port Authority officers, paramedics, and ordinary New Yorkers ran towards danger because somebody had to do it, and they are Americans. New Yorkers ran towards the danger, and it has to be remembered. President Trump will attend the Pentagon observance on September 11th. Vice President J.D. Vance will represent the administration at the World Trade Center site, and officials will also be in Shanksville, Pennsylvania. The beam on the ellipse carries a simpler message than any speech could possibly give. Steel survived the collapse, but memory has to survive time. Millions of Americans alive today have no memory of the smoke over Manhattan, the Pentagon burning, or the Flight 93 falling in Pennsylvania. This makes remembrance an obligation. As Americans, we must honor the dead, honor those who ran towards the fire, and never allow history to be forgotten. Like my good friend Sid Rosenberg, I am opposed to the Mayor Mondami attending the remembrance in New York City because he embraces an ideology of those who attacked 9/11 that day. I'm Roger Stone. 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
16: And now, it's time for the Cat's Corner.
17: America's debt problem? We are always talking about that. Well, who pays the bill? I go back to the time when the debt was $5.5 trillion. And Newt Gingrich was the speaker. And what did they do? They worked together as Americans, sat down with common sense decisions, and brought down the deficit from $5.5 trillion down to $5 trillion. Well, that is the last time the American people said $5 trillion. Since then, it has grown to $38, $39 trillion. It has gotten out of whack. It has gotten out of control. And what is President Trump trying to do? He is trying, as a businessman, to bring it under control. He is trying to bring business back to America. He says he has commitments for $19 trillion in new manufacturing. Let's be proud and say, made in the USA. Bring jobs back to America. And that's what President Trump is doing. This is John Catsimatidis, and this is the Cat's Corner.
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25: New Jersey is getting a new professional soccer team. The official name and colors of the minor league team are in the works, but Governor Mikey Sherrill said it's great news for the Garden State.
26: This is bigger than soccer. It's a game changer for our kids. It's a game changer for the economy of Middlesex County.
25: The team is going to be a part of the New York City Football Club and will play at the new Nexus Center in Edison, New Jersey. President Donald Trump is now suggesting renaming the Strait of Hormuz the Trump Strait amid renewed hostilities with Iran following a brief period of respite. He said that America itself, it would be, quote, hotter than ever before, while reasserting that the U.S. was in control of the strait. I'm Lisa Ritchie. This is the Worldwide News Network, New York.
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0: kept going, and he's smart, and he's strong, and people love him. Not everybody, but people love him and respect him. Roger Stone. Where's Roger Stone?
1: Here's Roger Stone.
2: Welcome back into the Stone Zone. Well, President Trump has changed the rules of the fight against the drug cartels, and the White House says that the results are showing up in lives saved and trafficking routes disrupted. Senior administrative officials say the United States has carried out 68 reported maritime strikes against suspected narco-trafficking vessels over the last year, killing at least 227 alleged traffickers. Southcom says illicit maritime activity has fallen sharply, about 65% in the Western Caribbean, 60% in the Eastern Caribbean, and nearly 50% in key parts of the Eastern Pacific. The administration calls this, correctly, the steepest decline in American casualties inflicted by cartels in U.S. history. This is the White House redefining the war on drugs and showing the results have not been seen through its tenure. It is the strategy here is unmistakable. President Trump stopped treating international cartels as ordinary criminal organizations and began treating them as armed networks threatening the homeland. The Trump administration has made it clear that hostile armed organizations don't get a free pass in the Western Hemisphere. The administration says that governments across Latin America are increasingly cooperating as the United States applies pressure because they know they're not off limits unless they get with the program. What happened in Venezuela proves that. Additionally, the CDC provisional data shows overdose deaths declining sharply in the United States, with a predicted 68,641 deaths for the 12 months ending in February 2026. That's down 12.1% from the prior year. Maritime traffic is down as well. The test, of course, is whether fentanyl availability, overdose deaths, cartel finances, and trafficking capacity keep falling rather than simply shifting routes. The Trump administration will certainly be intensifying their efforts to go the full rate, the full mile, to put these networks out of commission entirely. Deterrence only begins when the enemy believes consequences are real. Cartels that operate like armed organizations should expect the United States to treat them like the terrorists that they are. The kids' gloves are off now. The war on drugs is no longer a mass incarceration scheme. Under President Trump, we are going directly at the source, and he has the cartels on the run. Here's what happens when the Trump administration decides to go about a sanctuary state. 2,197 arrests in a little more than 1 month, all of them in New York. The Department of Homeland Security says that ICE arrested as many illegals across New York between July 27th and August 29th during Operation Rotten Apple, including individuals with histories of convictions involving murder, rape, sexual crimes against children, gang activity, and narcotics abuses. Department of Homeland Security Secretary Mark Wayne Mullen says the operation was conducted without the assistance of Governor Kathy Hochul or New York City Mayor Zohran Mamdani or New York Attorney General Letitia James, all of whom are loud advocates of policies limiting local law enforcement cooperation with federal immigration enforcement. The Trump administration's message is, I think, extraordinarily blunt. If Albany and City Hall will not cooperate with ICE in identifying and transferring removable criminal offenders, federal agents will go get them themselves. Sanctuary advocates say those restrictions protect community trust and prevent local police from becoming an arm of federal immigration enforcement. But when police are not assisting with immigration enforcement, they're effectively weaponized to oppose law and order and federal law, and that is a recipe for societal ruin. In this case, President Trump's team has found the pressure point. Sanctuary city can sound wonderfully compassionate when discussed in the abstract. It sounds rather different, though, when federal government starts displaying the records of convicted killers, rapists, gang members, and child predators who are assisted to escape justice by the policies of Hochul, Mamdani, and James. That's why Operation Rotten Apple matters beyond New York. It tests whether the Trump administration can make sanctuary jurisdictions increasingly irrelevant by simply enforcing them, as well as making the criminals being arrested become the face of the debate. The lesson here is that leftists who would coddle illegal immigrants are learning that when local politicians build a sanctuary from enforcement, they should not be surprised when the Trump administration comes banging in through the front door based on federal law. They're not afraid of the battle. They'll do whatever it takes to keep our countries, our communities, and our neighborhoods safe. Meanwhile, President Trump's Venezuela strategy is beginning to appear like a geopolitical acquisition that will solve the problem of expensive oil permanently. Reuters reports that a new agreement would give North American Blue Energy Partners a 100-year lease covering 17 Venezuelan oil fields with roughly 65 billion barrels of oil reserves, while the United States would take a 35% equity stake in the parent company, receiving 20% of production, and hold a right of first refusal on the remainder. This will allow the Trump administration to refill the Federal Energy Reserve that was depleted by Joe Biden. Venezuela's National Assembly has now approved the agreement, while Chevron is separately preparing to expand its operations, and Energy Secretary Chris Wright is headed right now to Caracas. Put those pieces together and the goals become clear. The Trump administration has cut off Communist China's access to cheap oil. It has also cut off Cuba's access to cheap oil. So when people say, oh, the entire movement in Venezuela was all about oil, yeah, you're absolutely right. And frankly, it's brilliant. The Trump administration is not merely shopping for barrels. It's attempting to reassert American leverage over the greatest energy prize in the Western Hemisphere after decades in which Hugo Chavez's social experiment drove away American companies and created openings and supplied Russia, China, and Iran. We're beginning to see the brilliant design of the Donroe Doctrine take shape before our very eyes. President Trump's wager is, of course, American capital, American power, and American energy expertise can do what Venezuelan socialism spectacularly failed to do, turning gigantic reserves into dependable production while reducing hostile foreign influence in America's own backyard. This will not be a venture without risk, of course. Major producers remain concerned about legal certainty, contract stability, and the extraordinary prospect of competing alongside the U.S. government itself. But the potential upside is too massive not to proceed. It will mean energy security, leverage over Caracas, reduced Chinese and Russian influence in our hemisphere, and enormous new production. Chavez nationalized and drove America out of Venezuela. The gangster Maduro then turned Venezuela into a narco state from there. President Trump is attempting to reverse that history and make sure that it never happens again. He understands that history, and he will never abandon it. He recognizes the danger of narco-terrorism in our hemisphere. Not coincidental, since he shut down the USAID, which became an enormous slush fund for the radical politics of socialism and Marxism in this hemisphere, that in country after country, in Chile, in Colombia, in Peru, in Honduras, and hopefully very soon in Guatemala, you have seen nationalists rise and win elections when the left no longer has USAID money to use for political purposes. President Trump will never allow China or Russia to one-up us in our hemisphere, particularly when it comes to oil and gas, and we're seeing it unfold before our very eyes. Meanwhile, Treasury Secretary Scott Bessent, who in my opinion is among the very best of the Trump appointees in Trump 2.0, walked into the G20 finance meeting in Asheville with a message Washington's trade establishment once treated as heresy. He forcefully told the globalists that the world cannot absorb the endless flood of artificially cheap exports from non-market economies. The response shows how much the Trump administration has swayed public opinion. Bessent said that 19 G20 members agreed that the problem is unsustainable. China, of course, was the lone dissenter. For years, Trump's tariffs were portrayed as, uniquely American departures from the global consensus. But Besant's argument is that the consensus itself is moving because Chinese overcapacity is no longer just an American complaint. In other words, Trumpism is spreading abroad. When one country manufactures far beyond domestic demand, pushes surplus goods into foreign markets, and undercuts local producers, the backlash travels very quickly. Europe is feeling the ill effects of it even as we speak. Emerging economies see it as well. American workers have lived with it for decades. Tariffs carry costs, but the structural dispute is undeniable. Besson is using the tariff wall as leverage. Restricting access to American markets forces other countries to confront diverted Chinese exports pouring into their own countries. That means President Trump is given a stronger hand leading into expected meeting with the Chinese President Xi Jinping later this month, where trade and artificial intelligence are expected to be on the agenda. AI matters because the next industrial contest will be fought over chips, data centers, energy, and machine intelligence as much as over, say, steel and auto parts. The strategic point is straightforward. Trade policy is now national security policy under President Donald Trump. President Trump has always innately realized that a great power who cannot make what it needs eventually answers to powers that can. America spent decades assuming cheap imports were automatically a bargain, believing in the free market like it was a religion. The bill came later in lost factories, lost capacity, strategic dependence, and essentially the destruction of America's working middle class. We paid the price from our naivete, but President Trump is finally reversing the damage, and America is going to be made great again when it comes to this front. Meanwhile, President Trump may have lost the broad first round on birthright citizenship, but the fight is back, and a winning strategy for round two seems to be at hand. In June, the U.S. Supreme Court ruled 6-3 in Trump versus Barbara that the children born in the United States to parents who are unlawfully or temporarily resident are citizens at birth under the 14th Amendment. This is a distortion of what the 14th Amendment was for, but nonetheless, the high court ruled that way. That rejected the administration's original constitutional theory. President Trump responded strongly in August with two narrower executive orders. One directs agencies to withhold citizenship documents in certain cases involving children of members of designated foreign terrorist organizations, some foreign government personnel, and people allegedly using fraud to obtain their citizenship. The second targets birth tourism through its visa and immigration enforcement. Now, this is not simply through the first order with new repackaging. The administration is now trying to work through narrower historical exceptions involving diplomats, hostile forces, and the meaning of the phrase subject to the jurisdiction of the United States. That approach, I think, gives the administration a new legal argument that experts agree is far more likely to achieve ultimate victory in the federal courts. Conservative scholars, quoted by Fox, among others, contend that long-standing citizen exceptions leave room for President Trump's new orders. The fight has therefore become more precise. It is no longer just the sweeping proposition that illegal or temporary presence defeats birthright citizenship. It is now a battle over how historically recognized exceptions can be extended. Strategically, the administration has done something familiar by removing the broad proposition, narrowing the target, and returning with a different legal theory. This will give the courts less of an ability to punt on this critical issue or to rule incorrectly. Persistence can reopen a constitutional fight, but only text, context, history, and precedent can ultimately settle it. The Trump administration is doing their due diligence to make sure that the scourge of birthright citizenship and its consequences of skewing America's demographic integrity, indeed the makeup of the United States, will no longer continue unabated. I'm Roger Stone, and you're listening to The Stone Zone. Don't go away.
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6: 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I'm Lisa Ritchie. President Trump was asked today what he thought about Prince Harry and Meghan Markle's return to the UK after spending 6 years here in the US.
7: I'm happy about it. No, I was not a fan. I had a very good relationship with the Queen, and I thought they treated the royal family with great disrespect. I didn't like it. I didn't like the way she acted. I thought she was terribly disrespectful to the Queen. I don't know. Maybe I'm different. I wouldn't have taken him back.
6: And Tiger Woods has agreed to a plea deal in his DUI rollover crash in South Florida back in March. He is pleading guilty to reckless driving, and he'll have his driver's license suspended for 5 years. This is the Worldwide News Network Update. I'm Lisa Ritchie.
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11: Roger Stone, who's a very, very, one of the smartest political minds. Roger Stone was persecuted. People forget he's actually a brilliant, brilliant political analyst.
2: Now, get in the zone. It's the Stone Zone. Here's Roger Stone.
12: Welcome back into the Stone Zone. While we continue to watch the systematic takeover of the once great Democrat Party of Harry Truman, John F. Kennedy, and Daniel Patrick Moynihan by a radical clique of Marxist Islamic fanatics, or those who kowtow to them in this case. In Massachusetts, 80-year-old Senator Ed Markey defeated Representative Seth Moulton, who made age, generational change, and a more central posture central to his challenge. Markey did the opposite. He moved radically left, and he embraced the socialists. He leaned into issues that animate the far-left socialist base. For example, defended transgender participation in sports, taxpayer financing of transgender surgeries. He attacked ICE, embraced economic progressivism, and questioned whether Moulton, who was a liberal Democrat, was sufficiently committed to the Marxist priorities. Far-left streamer Hassan Piker, that guy's a piece of work, who infamously once said that America deserved what happened to us on 9/11, applauded the results as evidence that Democratic voters cared more about embracing far-left policy than they did about age. This follows recent primary results that are far beyond New York. It's not just the triumph of Mamdani and his socialist ilk in New York. We've seen similar situations in Colorado and, of course, in Michigan, where El Sayed took the nomination over a nominal establishment liberal Democrat. In state after state, more radical candidates are defeating their more moderate, but not moderate, liberal challenges in big primaries. The radical left ascendancy continues to rise and gain more momentum with each contest. How this will play out in the general election, of course, remains to be seen. Meanwhile, Democrat strategists have warned that positions on immigration, socialism, and cultural issues can be liabilities in competitive states. My old competitor, James Carville, has raised this in a number of podcasts that I've noticed. Markey's victory in Massachusetts demonstrates that incumbency and ideological identification can easily overpower the establishment-backed efforts for any sense of moderation, particularly if it is in a deep blue state. So Seth Moulton was younger by more than three decades and explicitly framed the race as a passing of the torch moment. But the torch ultimately stayed right where it was in the hands of 80-year-old Ed Markey. Markey showed how entrenched Democrats will ultimately go as far left as necessary to protect their political power and their careers. So what we saw in the Bay State is also a lesson about the primary process. Parties are shaped not by consultants describing the median voter, but by people who actually show up to choose the nominees. The rule is old and unforgivable, but it is a fact. The faction that builds the strongest primary constituency ultimately will win the nomination contest, and that's who dominates the party's future. So just as Donald Trump has transformed the party that was once the party of the country clubs, the party of Wall Street, the party of the wealthy, the party of the ruling elite, into being the party of working class voters and middle class families, now you see the Democrat Socialists of America transforming the once great Democrat Party into the party of Marxism. That's where we are today. Now, this is crucial for the general election strategy. What Republicans must do is to convince people that socialism is not just a tag, it's not just a title, it's not just an accusation. People need to understand in very stark terms what the impact of these socialist policies are. High crime rates, high taxes, less personal freedom, empty grocery store shelves, and very dangerous neighborhoods. This is the stark choice that faces us. This is the choice between freedom and socialism. This is the fight in which the
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3: I'm Lisa Ritchie. New information coming in about a mass shooting in Minneapolis. At least two victims are dead and several people were shot in a downtown apartment high-rise. Two police officers were shot and several others are wounded. This man was in the area at the time.
4: An elevator door open. Cops are screaming and yelling, get out, get out, get out. I walked by busted glass doors. I walked by three different bodies that were shot with all kinds of blood on them.
3: State officials are assisting local law enforcement. Minnesota Governor Tim Walz said on social media that Minnesota is praying for first responders.
4: An elevator door open. Cops are screaming and yelling, get out, get out.
3: The U.S. is denying some Iranian claims after the latest round of fighting.
5: Iranian Red Crescent says one of those strikes killed five people at a wedding party inside a house with as many as 50 others hurt. Now, CENTCOM says it is aware of these civilian casualty reports, but notes they are coming from Iranian state media. Meanwhile, Iran releasing video of its own showing what it says are missiles being fired toward American assets in Jordan late Tuesday. The IRGC claims numerous U.S. troops were killed, which is a charge CENTCOM flat out denies. A U.S. official told News Nation all American personnel are accounted for.
3: And that is News Nation's Corey Smith. The judge in the Lindsey Clancy murder trial in Massachusetts has given the deadlocked jury a last resort instruction. Our legal analyst, Lori Levinson, explains.
6: So far, this jury has been deadlocked, and the judge doesn't want this case to end in a mistrial and have to do it all over again. So instead, the judge has issued what they call a Tui Rodriguez charge or a dynamite charge or sometimes an Allen charge. But that jury instruction tells the jurors that they really should feel free to reconsider their position as long as they can do so and be true to their beliefs and view of the case.
3: Clancy's lawyers say she suffered from postpartum psychosis when she killed her three children in 2023. Deliberations will resume tomorrow. A large slice of Venezuela's oil industry is now under U.S. control.
7: The U.S. and Venezuela deal gives Washington a stake and preferential access to over 65 billion barrels of Venezuelan oil reserves. Energy Secretary Chris Wright in the Venezuelan capital, Caracas, for the signing, says the aim of the deal is to bring peace and prosperity to the people of Venezuela.
8: I believe the deals that are signed today, tens of billions of dollars of investment, ultimately many thousands of jobs. These are critical in starting this ball rolling.
3: This is the Worldwide News Network.
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3: Severe storms are continuing to impact millions in the tri-state area and across the Northeast. More than 65,000 people were without power across Pennsylvania, Delaware, and New Jersey as of earlier today. More outages and damage are still possible as storms continue, with increased threats of intense winds, large hail, and potentially tornadoes. Flash flooding also occurred across eastern Pennsylvania. The risk continues through the rest of this week. New York City's council is trying to get more answers regarding the recent deadly Legionnaires' disease outbreak on the Upper East Side. Council members, including Lynn Schulman, focused on whether the city was fully prepared for the outbreak that resulted in 11 deaths and 94 cases.
9: As our city ages and becomes more vulnerable to Legionnaires' disease, we must use every available avenue and resource to create a safer and healthier city.
3: They questioned city officials about preparedness at the hearing, and lawyers representing those infected and family members who lost loved ones testified. Yesterday, Mayor Mamdani announced a series of new measures to strengthen the city's response to Legionnaires in the future. In sports, Giants fans won't have to make a new investment to support one of their favorite players. Veteran wide receiver Odell Beckham Jr. hit the practice field Tuesday wearing his familiar number 13.
10: Just truly proud of myself, you know. Whatever the outcome was, like, I came and I gave my best effort, and I earned the right, you know, to be here. Like, this wasn't given to me.
3: OBJ had been wearing number 3, the same number he wore in high school and in college. but Reclaim 13 wants fellow wideout Jalen Hyatt was placed on the practice squad. Rainy and cloudy overnight with a low near 69. Tomorrow, more rain possible, mostly cloudy, and we'll see a high of 85. 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I'm Lisa Ritchie.
0: 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Celebrating America.
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13: America was built on the belief that all people were created equal and deserve equal protection under the law.
14: The founders believed that government should derive its power from the people through voting and civic participation. Citizens help shape laws and leadership.
15: The United States was founded on the idea that no one is above the law, including government officials. The rule of law helps ensure order, accountability, and equal treatment, making it a cornerstone of American government and society.
13: When the founders of this nation declared independence, they did so with bold conviction.
16: From these enduring truths emerged the principles that would shape the United States. Among them, liberty, equality, self-government, and the rule of law, ideals that continue to guide our nation to this day.
0: Celebrating 250 years of freedom.
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3: Welcome, everybody, on this Wednesday night. So, Lindsay Clancy, that murder trial, the judge again pushes the jury to break this deadlock. I mean, they've been debating now for nearly 30 hours, and jurors told the judge for a second time that they cannot reach a unanimous agreement. He sent them back for one last try. Nothing's going to change. This will end in a hung jury, a mistrial, and there will be another trial. This is a jury of 9 women, 3 men, and if you just listen to the debate across the country and on social media, there's two sides to this, and they couldn't be any more polar opposites from each other. There's one side that said that there is a 5-year-old, a 3-year-old, and an 8-month-year-old that were strangled by their own mother and are now dead. And then there's the other side that says that, well, the mother, Lindsay Clancy, was obviously mentally ill, was on a bunch of drugs and didn't know what she was doing. So I would imagine there are enough women, I'm guessing it's the women that are probably more on her side, so to speak, during this trial in this jury that are saying that, well, yeah, and we're not going to change our minds on this. And you're not going to get any unanimous decision from that jury. That's certainly for sure. So this will be a mistrial. I'm not exactly making a huge prediction here. Hung jury, and therefore we'll have another trial, and it probably will end in another mistrial. This is just one of the most odd and sad, just as a dad of 2 kids. I come down on there needs to be accountability here. And I don't care how screwed up you may be in the head, then take yourself out of the situation and don't do any harm to your kids. It's that simple. Oh, she wasn't thinking straight, Joe. She didn't know what she was doing. Uh-huh. I'm sorry. Then the husband also should face consequences here as well for allowing her anywhere near them. You could say, well, maybe you didn't know what was going on. There's more to this than we know, and just going to leave that there. All right. Well, you got to hear this. Very interesting stuff as far as a back and forth that I saw last night. I saw a clip of it anyway, after the fact, on CNN. And we had Stephen Miller, who is the very best at this stuff when it comes to illegal immigration. And he senses the same thing as I sense when I watch an interview or being interviewed. That when you hear people like CNN avoiding the term illegal or illegal alien, and they're undocumented, and then they get called out on it and then continue to not budge from that position, they're going to go with the more proper, politically correct and ambiguous word in order to win the debate. Even though you're supposed to be an anchor, you're there to ask questions, not to debate the people that you're interviewing necessarily. Anyway, here's how this went back and forth. And Miller, this is a master class from the deputy chief of staff to President Trump. Cut number one, go.
4: Homeland Security Secretary Kristi Noem posted a stunning allegation saying that an undocumented migrant sent a letter threatening to kill the president, promising to self-deport after the assassination. CNN reporting shows that investigators believe the migrant was set up. It was a victim of a setup. What is the administration going to do now? And this is an undocumented immigrant. I do want to note that. But this was someone who came forward, was a victim of a crime, and now law enforcement believes he was set up. Go ahead.
5: Well, I want to clarify what you mean, so we're talking about the same thing. Are you saying this immigrant was here illegally?
4: Yes, but I am, and that's why I said that. I clarified
5: well,
4: that.
5: You said undocumented, and I wasn't clear what that means. Assuming they have a fake ID, assuming they have a fake social security number.
4: That's neither here nor there. That's getting away from the question, Stephen. I want this to be, and call me naive, a good faith discussion about what's happening right
5: but
4: now.
5: When we use language that's designed to obscure the truth, that's not good faith.
4: Okay,
5: an illegal alien is an illegal alien. They're not an undocumented migrant.
4: Okay, that's fine. That's
5: so,
4: another discussion for another day.
5: I don't know the details of the assassination threat. Okay. All I can say, based on what you're telling me, is there's an illegal alien in our country who's making menacing threats. Regardless of the facts or circumstances, we don't want him here. We're going to get to the bottom of it, and I would gladly come back on
4: with
5: more information to share with you.
4: They were set up, just to be clear. But quickly, where is the White House on habeas corpus?
5: The illegal alien was treated unfairly. Yes, I'm sure the illegal alien was treated very unfairly.
4: Okay. Where is the White House on
3: Again, she will not say illegal alien or illegal. And the reason why it's particularly funny is because you go back and you look at a Democrat president, Bill Clinton. Okay, this is the 1995 State of the Union address, and you would think you're listening to Donald John Trump himself. Boy, did CNN have a problem with Clinton when he spoke this way so horribly about the undocumented? Cut number two, go.
1: All Americans, not only in the states most heavily affected, but in every place in this country, are rightly disturbed by the large numbers of illegal aliens entering our country. The jobs they hold might otherwise be held by citizens or legal immigrants. The public service they use impose burdens on our taxpayers. That's why our administration has moved aggressively to secure our borders more by hiring a record number of new border guards, by deporting twice as many criminal aliens as ever before, by cracking down on illegal hiring, by barring welfare benefits to illegal aliens.
3: Go, Bill.
1: In the budget I will present to you, we will try to do more to speed the deportation of illegal aliens who are arrested for crimes, to better identify illegal aliens in the workplace, as recommended by the commission headed by former Congresswoman Barbara Jordan.
3: You racist xenophobe.
1: We are a nation of immigrants.
3: Uh-huh.
1: But we are also a nation of laws.
3: Thank you.
1: It is wrong and ultimately self-defeating for a nation of immigrants to permit the kind of abuse of our immigration laws we have seen in recent years, and we must do more to stop it.
3: Thank you. And everybody claps, including Democrats. Oh, that's good, Elias. Oh, my goodness gracious. A Democrat said that. Trump says it now. And you listen to the reaction from CNN and from Democrats as if he is the worst person in the world. No, he's just continuing what Bill Clinton started, what Barack Obama also did as well. Remember, leftists called him the deporter in chief, and not in a nice way. So, yeah. Hey, let's continue with the Clinton theme, shall we? Here's Hillary Clinton. Now, this isn't 1995. This is 2008. All right. Within the past 20 years, this is how she used to talk about the undocumented. Cut number three, go.

0: Right? Within the past 20 years, this is how she used to talk about the undocumented. Cut number three, go.
1: So I think we got to have tough conditions. Tell people to come out of the shadows. If they've committed a crime, deport them. No questions asked. They're
0: gone. Yes. There you go. Get them out. Thanks, Elias. That's good. If they've committed a crime, get them out. And now what do you hear from the Democrat Party? Abolish ICE. Right, Mr. Mayor, Mamdani, AOC. Was that part of Woke One being crazy? No, she still believes it. Abolish ICE. Abolish the people who are getting people out of this country who entered illegally, who committed a crime. And now the Democrat platform, and you won't hear almost any of them outside of John Fetterman, disagree with this, that ICE should be dismantled, abolished, defunded, whatever you want to call it. I believe they even caused a government shutdown over this. And that was Hillary Clinton, again, not back in the 90s. We're talking when she ran for president 18 years ago. But that's how far they have gone overboard. Speaking of overboard, Hunter Biden does an interview a day. I couldn't even tell you who he does this with. He's sitting in somebody's basement, some sort of podcast. And the questions are as ridiculous as you would think. And Hunter has a lot of time on his hands, where he always keeps saying that he's broke and that he doesn't have enough money to pay his legal bills or his child support. But boy, he has a lot of time to go in these podcasts where I'm certain he's not getting paid. He's just doing it because he likes talking about himself, I guess. And here is Hunter, again, apparently sober now for 7 years. But when you speak this way, you have to kind of wonder, how gay is he? And can we put a percentage on that? No, it's true. Cut number four, go.
2: Are you gay?
3: Only a little bit.
2: I think more or less 50%.
3: Gay. What?
2: More or less than 50%.
3: 48.6.
0: 48.6%. Gay. You know, the old saying is you can't kind of get a girl pregnant and you can't kind of be gay, but apparently Hunter is almost a majority gay, but not quite. But none of those videos and tapes from the laptop seem to show a dude in it, and there was always a gal. So I guess he's just trying to do the Biden thing, which is to be all things to all people and pander with a capital P. Not much more to say, but I guess we'll have a Hunter Biden clip tomorrow and Friday and for the rest of the existence of the show, because he does an interview every day where he says something completely and totally begging the question, are you still on crack? Just saying. And I'm not mocking him for the fact that he was a drug addict. And if he is better, and he appears to be outside of some of these questions, at the same time, you have to wonder how much damage this did to this person's brain. All right. Well, before we go to break, we should talk about this race that happened up in Massachusetts. So you had this guy, Seth Moulton, all right, and he's like 47 years old, and he wanted to go from being a congressman to a senator. And unfortunately for him, he lost quite easily, 65% to 35% to this guy, Ed Markey, who was also insane. But Moulton, what bothers me about him is that at one point he said that he would never want his daughters to share a locker room with somebody pretending to be a woman who's a guy and having his fire hose hanging out and, you know, racing against them or competing against them and embarrassing them, obviously, because of the chromosome advantage. And then since he really was desperate to become a senator, he just abandoned all of that and tried to appease this trans wing. But that was too late, I think, at that point. And then he ends up losing by 30 points in Massachusetts, which I guess he didn't go far enough to the left. But here he even tried to beg for votes by saying that he was the only person in Congress to vote against this resolution. And I don't know how you vote against this resolution, but this maniac did it anyway. Cut number six, go.
4: I'm not afraid to vote against the party establishment. When the party establishment told us to vote for the Charlie Kirk resolution, to just kind of make it go away, I was one of the only people in the House, actually one of the only white people in the House in particular, to vote against it.
0: Oh, okay. So he's proud against voting against a resolution for Charlie Kirk, who was assassinated, shot in the throat at Utah Valley University nearly a year ago, leaving two very young kids behind, a widow, obviously. And he's proud of that. Oh, okay. Well, thank our lucky stars, I guess, that this guy won't be a U.S. senator and will just be

0: another nameless congressman that shows up on MS Now once in a while. Whew. Anyway, this is Joe Concha. This is the Joe Concha Show. We're back with our birthday of the day, and it goes to a four-time Super Bowl winner and one of the stars of Cannonball Run. 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
9: This is the Cohen Confidential. 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
10: Remember that kid on the fifth grade playground? You know, the one who simply could not lose, beat him fair and square, and suddenly there's a new rule. Heads he wins, tails you lose. That playground mentality didn't stay on the blacktop. It moved straight into Washington, and now they're coming for the Supreme Court. Proposals to expand the court from 9 to 13 justices, they're not just constitutional principle. It's political scorekeeping in a legal costume because they hated the outcome. But Washington's political class forgets one fundamental truth. The pendulum swings. Power changes hands. The procedural weapon you deploy today becomes the blade pointed back at you tomorrow. You don't get to flip over the table when you lose. Destroying the rules on the playground ruins recess. Destroying them in Washington ruins the Republic. Cut through the propaganda, because when you know, you know. I'm Michael Cohen.
11: This is Rabbi Joseph Potasnik of the New York Board of Rabbis.
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14: And now your late Wednesday evening update. Markets in the green for most of the day. This is because investors were buying the dip of the last couple of days. The Fed's beige book came out this afternoon. That's its survey of the 12 Fed regions. Mostly positive. Some mixed worries about inflation and the Middle East. Michael Dell's Dell Technology was up after boosting its final year outlook by $25 billion. Uber is cutting 10% of its workforce. And the US and Venezuela have signed a deal that gives Washington a stake and preferential access to over 65 billion barrels of Venezuelan oil reserves. Energy Secretary Chris Wright was on hand to sign the documents. He said the deal should bring peace and prosperity to the Venezuelan people.
15: I believe the deals that are signed today, tens of billions of dollars of investment, ultimately many thousands of jobs, these are critical in starting this ball rolling.
14: John Tarrant, Worldwide News Network.
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17: Welcome back, everybody. So our birthday of the day goes to Terry Bradshaw, four-time Super Bowl winner. When you look at him, especially back in those films in the 70s, doesn't look like the most athletic guy in the world, but boy, what a rocket of an arm. And people could argue, well, the Steelers won because of Franco Harris in the running game, or maybe they won because of their incredible defense. Those two things are true, but when you think about the game changers in every Super Bowl that the Steelers won, maybe the first one against the Vikings, I don't really remember. I was quite young. That was like a 16-6, you know, slog in the rain down in New Orleans, I believe it was. But then the other ones, the two wins over the Cowboys and the win over the Rams, he threw some darts, some beautiful throws to Lynn Swann and Stallworth. So, I mean, especially the one to Stallworth in the Ram game. I mean, right over the shoulder, perfect. When they were trailing in that game, heavily favored. End up winning that one 31-19, beat the Cowboys twice, beat Roger Staubach twice. And those were, the first game was 21-17, and Swann had some great catches in that. And then the 35-31 game at the time was considered the greatest Super Bowl of all time. And that was an absolute shootout, and Bradshaw was incredible. Now, all that said, playing football in the 70s, he played into the 80s as well, can be impossibly painful. They didn't have, you know, concussion protocols then, and you were expected to play through pain. No matter what, no matter what sort of damage it would do to your body years and years later. And here is Terry talking to Joe Rogan about just exactly what he went through during his career playing football in the 70s and the early 80s. This is cut number whatever. Go.
4: How many years did you play football for?
6: 14. 14, yeah. Professional. That's right. Four. That's high school, junior high, right. High school, college, professional. Whew. And I played back in the 70s when, I mean, come on.
4: Yeah.
6: Hit the fan back then.
4: Right. What were the surgeries like back then?
6: You know, I mean, it was tough.
4: Yeah.
6: Back then, they shoot you up. You're going to play. That's how it was. You're right. Going to play. When I pulled my stomach muscles and they would shoot me up before the game, and then at halftime, I'd get shot up again.
4: What were they shooting?
6: Fuck. I torn the oblique.
4: Your oblique and they just made you keep playing.
6: They didn't make me,
4: but
6: I wanted to keep playing.
4: And wow. What were they shooting you up with? Cortisone or something?
6: Stuff. I don't know.
4: Stuff?
6: I don't know. Joe, I'm not a doctor. Come on, man. Are you a doctor?
17: Man, I mean, just get back out there. Halftime, you're starting to hurt again. We're going to shoot you back up again. So I'll just review it for you before we go to break. Terry Bradshaw suffered several significant physical and neurological injuries throughout his 14-year NFL career with the Pittsburgh Steelers. Only played one team, by the way. That's pretty interesting. He had a career-ending elbow injury where Bradshaw severely damaged his right throwing elbow, injured it early in the 1983 season. So then he comes back against the Jets. This was at Shea. He throws two touchdowns, and then he felt a pop in his elbow that ended his career. Bradshaw says that he suffered at least six diagnosed concussions in his career. He often took smelling salts and went right back on the field. He probably suffered a lot more than just six. And then he spoke about openly dealing with short-term memory loss, anxiety, depression as the long-term effects. Also played with a broken wrist, neck and wrist problems, torn oblique that he was just talking about. Oh, man. So Terry Bradshaw, of all the quarterbacks that won four Super Bowls or more, so I guess that's Bradshaw, that's Montana, that is Brady. Am I missing anybody? I don't think I am. Yeah, he was the one who took the biggest beating. Montana did as well, don't get me wrong. Brady, not really touched, despite not being not that mobile. Outside of that Super Bowl against the Giants, Tom Brady always had an awesome offensive line and had the instincts to get rid of the ball quickly before he took too many shots. But anyway, happy birthday to Terry Bradshaw, 77 years old, still going strong with Fox Sports. And he was in one of the great scenes in Cannonball Run where he and Joe Klecko drank so much beer they drove a car into a pool. And then all the beer cans come up. Great movie. Very underrated. And Terry carried the show with Burt Reynolds.
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18: I have tears in my eyes. America is crumbling. We have outdated highways. Great highways like we built in the past are not happening. High-speed rail? My daughter called me from China. She was going 250 miles an hour. What do we have in America? High-speed rail hasn't happened. Airports? We have second-rate airports compared to other countries. Promises, promises from politicians that we're going to fix the roads, fix the airports, etc., etc. Then we also need to balance. When we have a budget in one of those blue states for $100 billion, we don't want it to cost $200 billion. We need to stop debating, and we have to start building. President Trump has said $19 trillion in new factories and businesses are coming to America over the next few years. Well, they need roads. They need airports. It should not be a controversial issue. It should be an American issue. Let's make America great again. This is John Katzmatidis with the Katz Corner.
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26: Apple is now following Google in using President Trump's new name for Lake Ontario. Worldwide News Network's Stacey Lynn reports.
27: Apple Maps is showing Lake America to people in the United States, while users outside the country still see Lake Ontario. Earlier this week, Interior Secretary Doug Burgum told Fox,
28: "The president reached out to Apple directly, so I'm sure that we may be seeing that change coming up soon to Lake America."
27: The president ordered the name change last week as tensions with Canada continue over trade. MapQuest, meanwhile, says it will keep calling it Lake Ontario. Stacey Lynn, Worldwide News Network, Washington.
26: The private sector added 38,000 jobs last month, according to ADP. The government's August job report comes out tomorrow and is expected to show a gain of 50,000 jobs, just after a drop of 23,000 in July. Lisa Ritchie, Worldwide News Network, New York.
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9: The Katz Roundtable. John Katzimatidis with Senator John Fetterman on the importance of building AI data centers.
29: We must win the war for AI over China.
9: With Representative Byron Donalds on the exodus to Florida from Democrat-led states.
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17: Welcome back, everybody. So I was on Fox and Friends first earlier today, as in like 5:51 a.m., I believe. And one of our topics was about a question that AOC got from TMZ. TMZ is now doing more political reporting, which, why not, right? They're going to ambush celebrities, might as well ambush, so to speak, politicians. So AOC recently announced that she is single and she has frozen her eggs. So then TMZ asked a question, pretty rhetorical answer coming. Would you ever date a Republican or a conservative? And this is how AOC responded in cut number five. Go.
0: Could I ask, would you ever date a conservative? Is that anything you'd ever entertain?
1: I have to say it's probably not.
0: Don't date across the aisle?
1: No, you know, it's not to, you know, no foul to people who do, but I think, and of course how you define that is very different
0: sure.
1: from person to person,
0: sure.
1: right? But I think a lot of politics sometimes, at least for me, is about values and being aligned with in values, I think, is tremendously important.
0: That makes sense.
17: And that's good, Elias. So, yeah, look, my question is, and by the way, of course you would never date a Republican. I mean, you will see AOC with MTG, Marjorie Taylor Greene, poolside at Mar-a-Lago before you see AOC dating any Republican. But I think the question should be, would any Republican ever consider dating AOC if given the opportunity? Because would you imagine how that date would go? So how the frozen eggs coming along, Alexandria? Hey, since you once said that the world was going to end because of climate change in 2031, which I guess is, you know, less than 5 years from now, do you really think we should go ahead with the big wedding? Again, all questions that you have to ask when you're dating. Personally, I think the ultimate power couple, if AOC doesn't homewreck the Mamdani marriage, I don't know if Mrs. Mamdani is still in Syria and Lebanon at this point, but kind of weird she went away without her husband for weeks. Just saying, that's a sign. It's a sign. And I'm a radio host. All right. I can say these things. I'm just asking questions. That's my COIA. But if she doesn't homewreck the Mamdani marriage, then is Hassan Piker really next in line or first in line to be the best suitor to AOC? I mean, think about this. They're both single. They both agree that they would never, ever honeymoon in Israel. All right. When you don't want a country to exist, then you probably won't honeymoon there. So they got that going for them, which is nice. And they also both love to do these social media videos, just talking about themselves, filming themselves, whatever comes to mind. So the narcissism definitely is a match. So think about this. Sandy, Alexandria, Ocasio, Cortez, Piker. All right. It's not exactly Jacqueline, Schlossberg, Kennedy, Onassis, but you know, once you have more than four names or above, that's when you've really succeeded in life. So I guess we'll have to see who AOC starts dating next. I say it'll be some sort of like left-wing celebrity anti-Semitic type, like a Mark Ruffalo. That kind of makes sense. Could totally see that. All right, enough of this topic. Oh, El Sayed, Dr. Abdul El Sayed, another possible suitor for AOC. Here, again, the pandering. When these guys, Democrats and gals, get in front of black audiences and they work the race thing in all the time, and I would think more and more black people are becoming quite offended about the race card just being blatantly played in front of them from the bottom of the deck. And here El Sayed said only certain people of a certain race call him a socialist. Cut number seven, go.
3: The point I make is I'm not a socialist. I've never called myself a socialist. Like, people like to call me a socialist, right? People like to call me all kinds of things. But I'm for small business. And I want our tax dollars to be spent on infrastructure and small business. Uh-huh. That's what I want. And healthcare, right? And I would ask that you move that message as you're having that conversation.
17: Okay, so if you caught that in the beginning, only white people call me a socialist. I'm pretty sure that other people of other races and creeds have called fake Dr. El Sayed a socialist, especially when you say that I want to take taxpayer money and then put it towards government-run health care and eliminate all private insurance. You're a socialist, and I'm pretty sure you don't have to be a white guy or gal to come to that conclusion. Oh, man, this guy just keeps writing the show for me. Him and Piker. It really is amazing. Speaking of Piker, Hassan, the guy who, again, said America deserves 9/11 and has a big old poster of one of the World Trade Centers being hit by a plane. You see the fireball sitting right over him during his podcast, just to remind you of exactly who he is and what he stands for. Frank Siller, who I've interviewed before, and I know Frank. I run into him at Fox occasionally, and he's just one of the best people on the planet. We always talk about the worst people on the planet on this show. He's one of the best. I mean, his brother runs into runs through the Brooklyn Battery Tunnel after the planes hit, right? They closed it off, so he runs through it. He runs all the way through it, gets to the World Trade Center, starts to go up to the top to try to rescue people, runs into that building. Imagine this. And, of course, it collapsed. He died. And Frank Zeller very easily could just, you know, obviously have every right to just, you know, curse everything, curse Al-Qaeda, curse terrorists, curse Muslim extremists, and then just bitch about it for the rest of his life. No, like from that moment on, he created the Tunnel to Towers Foundation, one of a huge sponsor on this radio station in New York on WABC, sponsors my Sunday morning show, the Tunnel to Towers Foundation show. And we're so happy that we could feature Tunnel to Towers as much as possible on the number one talk radio station in the number one market in the country, because the money that he can raise by going to T2T.org, they have built now thousands of homes for veterans, for example, who have come home, paraplegics who cannot use a normal home, needs something called what's called a smart home. He's built them for them. He's built them for 9/11 families who lost, obviously, whether it be a mom or a dad or both. Those families have also had homes built for them and other charities given to them. And what I knew about Frank always is that he never got political. And when I interviewed him, you know, he would say, like, right before, and he's like, don't drag me into some sort of political fight. All right. I'm here to concentrate on the work of the foundation. And he's smart about that, you know, because, again, if you alienate half the people that you'd like to get a donation from for the best cause you could possibly think of, well, that's not a very smart way to run a foundation. Oh, by the way, when you think about when I donate to a certain foundation, how much money is really going to the people that need it? In Frank's case, with Tunnel to Towers, it's over 95%. All right. Nothing's being pocketed, right? Nothing's going to other people or interest groups or anything. No, it goes directly where it should. 5%, of course, for operating costs and other small things, but that's the way it should be done. Anyway, here is Frank Zeller. I've never heard him do this before. Finally, just say enough is enough, and he goes off on Hassan Piker. Good. Cut number 13, go.
2: Well, it's so you know I've stayed apolitical for 25 years, all right? But that was my brother. He's talking about. I am so angry at him and people like him that might say something like that or say something as ridiculous as that. We're the greatest country that ever existed in the world. We've helped so many countries and so many people. You know, it's incredible that somebody could say that. People like that hate America. They don't even understand. Meanwhile, he's got plenty. He's made plenty. And he's got the nerve to talk about, you know, capitalism or whatever it may be. But I'm going to stay in my lane. I am angry. I will tell you, I am angry. The 25-year-old, the 30-year-old Frank would want to track him down and knock the shit out of him.
17: Oh, good for you, Frank Zeller. And again, I don't think he's alienating anybody who would donate to the Tunnel to Towers Foundation by going off on the toxic anti-Semitic maniac who is Hassan Piker. But here we are again. Piker, AOC. Boy, they all looked awfully chummy during a podcast that they did together along with Bernie Sanders not too long ago. And Zohra Mamdani had him to his victory party. Also went on his podcast. When are you going to come out and condemn him, Zohra? Are you going to invite him to the 9/11 ceremony you're going to ruin, too? I guess we'll find out about that. Speaking of idiots, so this heckler hired by George Soros and his henchmen tried to interrupt a rally held by Florida Governor Ron DeSantis. And DeSantis, you know, again, does not take any you know what from anybody. And here he just gives it right back. And again, DeSantis, it's all about timing. And if there was no Donald Trump politically, then you might have a President DeSantis right now. I think he's that good. And I've said many times in the show, I'll say it again for you guys tuning in for the first time, the nomination either goes to J.D. Vance or Marco Rubio. They're not going to run against each other. They'll decide privately. If J.D. decides he wants to spend time with his kids, his wife just had a baby, fourth one 5 weeks ago. Okay. Totally understandable. He's only 41 years old. Then it's Marco's nomination. But that's it. There are no other contenders. DeSantis ran again. Ted Cruz, doesn't matter. All right. It's either one or the other. Everybody else, while they'd be excellent candidates and excellent presidents, it's not their time right now. But DeSantis, in the meantime, has been one of the best governors you will ever see. And here he gives it right back the way Trump would, quite frankly. And cut number 14, go.
4: and New York State. Hey, Soros isn't paying you enough because you're not very good at this. You should try again. He needs to pay some better talent instead of having people like you show up.
17: Crowd loves it too, of course.
4: This ain't my first rodeo, lady. Oh, I've seen it all, and you ain't very good at it.
17: Wow. And that's that. All right. So good for Ron DeSantis. Meanwhile, on the opposite side of the coin, here's Ted Lieu. He's a worthless congressman from California. And the guy just basically likes to swear a lot on social media and during interviews and thinks he makes him tough, even though he's like 4'11". This is the Democrat message, I guess. Not like, go vote if you want things more affordable. Go out and vote if you think that the Iran war was a mistake. Now it's just go out and, well, this vote. You can only imagine the word that's going to stick in between just go and vote at cut number 18. Go.
5: One of the messages I want to give the American people is the Democratic caucus is on this. We're working to fight back. The other message I want to give is just go f-ing vote.
17: Oh, okay. Just go effing vote. All right. Good enough for me. I wasn't going to, but now that, you know, the midget told me to go effing vote, I guess that changed my mind. Again, it's just they try to be so alpha, these Democrats, and it's just so cringe is the only word that comes to mind. Okay. Well, speaking of cringe, this is just so incredible. Debbie Dingell, who I guess is supposed to be the sensible moderate congresswoman, Michigan, she's not happy about this whole changing of the name from Lake Ontario to Lake America. And I believe Apple Maps now at this point has changed it officially in their app. So now when you look at Lake Ontario, it says Lake America, right? So now we have a Gulf of America, we have a Lake of America. Who knows what's going to be named next? Maybe the moon, Atlantic Ocean, Pacific Ocean. All these things are in place since we have some sort of ownership over those three things. Anyway, here is Dingell going dingbat on the name change to Lake Ontario. Cut number 21, go.
6: I mean, the five Great Lakes are more than 20% of the fresh water in the world, and they are a mutual responsibility of America, the United States, and Canada. And do you think fish know which country they're in? Do you think birds do? Canada's our friend, and we should be stopping this.
17: Wait, she said that it was the equal responsibility of America, the United States, and Canada? Isn't America and the United States the same thing? Unless I misheard that. But anyway, yeah, the birds and the fish don't know the name of it, therefore we shouldn't touch it. I'm sorry. Basically, Canada doesn't exist without us. They have this great military. It's called America. We protect them. They don't have to spend any money on their military because we do everything for them. We subsidize basically the country. They are basically a 51st state outside of like creating lumber and NHL teams that can't win a Stanley Cup. 33 years and counting, just saying. Anyway, you know, I hear Dingell there, and then, you know, I use the word dingbat, and then for whatever reason, I go back to the 70s, and the word dinghy was a big word on CBS during a show called, was it Mel's Diner? I think it was Mel's Diner. Anyway, here's Mel talking to one of his waitresses, excuse me, who always called dinghy, and he explains why he calls her dinghy. And I don't think this could be done in a modern sitcom, but that's only me. Cut number 22, go.
7: Well, now hear this. The only reason I call you a dinghy chick is because it's nicer than calling you a stupid broad.
17: Oh, boy. So the only reason why I call you a dinghy chick is because I can't call you a stupid broad. It wasn't called Mel's Diner. It was called Alice. That's right. And was it Linda Lavin? Was that the star of that? Again, I'm very young, so don't yell at me. Like, how do you not know this? Sorry. Maybe you were 30 when this came out. I only was 19. I was five. Okay. Excuse me. Anyway, lasted 9 seasons. I don't remember much about that. I just remember dinghy. That always stood out for whatever reason during that show that took place. I don't remember any scenes outside of Mel's Diner. And the weird thing was it stayed in business. They had three waitresses and hardly any customers. I got to go back and watch this just so I can mock it. Oh, boy. Anyway, this is Joe Concha. This is the Joe Concha Show. We wrap this puppy up in just a moment, including a great clip from the late Dolly Parton that tamed Hanoi Jane and Lily Tomlin one night. You're going to have to hear this. Please do stick around.
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2: 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Now, here's Yana Derulis.
3: A new study at J.A. May Cardiology found that patients with atrial fibrillation can monitor their heart rhythm at home by using a smartphone before treatment. Researchers at the Karolinska Institute say the approach reduced last-minute procedure cancellations by nearly 95%. I'm Yana Derulis for the Worldwide News Network, New York.
4: I'm Michael Cohen. Yeah. On the latest episode of When You Know Unleashed, I know Donald Trump. I worked for him. I stood beside him. I saw how he operated when the cameras were on and when they weren't. I helped create a president, paving the road to the White House. You all know how the rest of the story plays out. Now I'm sitting across from him again. We're talking weaponization, political lawfare, and plans for the new ballroom, plus so much more.
5: These are vicious people. 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We don't weaponize, but they've broken so many laws. They've broken so many laws, the lying they've done to Congress. I mean, look at the lying where they made such lies to Congress and so many other things. It's a very, very amazing thing that you did. And I think other people are going to be doing it also.
4: 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Yeah. When you know, Unleashed with me, Michael Cohen. 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
6: 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I'm Lisa Ritchie. A suspected shooter is dead in downtown Minneapolis. Two police officers are among several wounded by the gunfire. A third officer also suffered injuries. It's unclear how the shooter died or the condition of the victims. Minneapolis Police Department Sergeant Garrett Parton says that officers had followed the sound of gunfire to an upper floor of a high-rise apartment building.
7: Inside, officers encountered victims and heard additional gunfire.
6: Sergeant Parton added that visibility had been severely limited by a thick haze in the building. This woman had been inside.
8: Once I was finally outside of the building, I probably heard 25 to 30 shots because there was multiple officers who have went in and entered at that point.
6: Minneapolis Mayor Jacob Frey and others are expected to speak later tonight. This is the Worldwide News Network.

0: 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Here's Joe Concha.
1: Welcome back, everybody. So, I don't know if there's a more insufferable male on the planet than Jim Acosta. Again, Jim Acosta and Don Lemon got paid very, very good money by CNN. Jim Acosta was once a chief White House correspondent and obviously made every press conference about himself. He would give speeches more than actually ask questions. And then this is the mark of a coward. The minute that Joe Biden was elected, the minute that he took office, suddenly Acosta didn't want to be a White House correspondent anymore because he would actually have to ask somebody like Jen Psaki or Karine Jean-Pierre obnoxious questions in the same way he did with Sean Spicer and Sarah Sanders and Kayleigh McEnany. So he left because then he couldn't do his show anymore. Plus, he's a profound leftist and narcissist. There's a lot of ists going on with Jim. Anyway, here he does his little basket of deplorables thing, and it's just so condescending and so self-important. And trust me, take solace in the fact that Acosta goes to bed every night wondering what it would be like to have a network job again. Because relevance is what matters to these people. Money, not so much. Relevance, absolutely. And here he is making the usual ass of himself. And cut number 11, go.
2: You know, I was at one of these diplomatic functions around Washington, D.C. That I go to from time to time. And some very lovely people, by the way. I mean, for all of you, America first, America, America. I never leave the country because why would I leave the best country on earth and go to these other countries? And who are these people, these weird foreigners and stuff?
1: What?
2: Some of the loveliest people you could meet are outside of the borders of the United States and are living in places and in countries that we consider to be close friends of the United States, close friends of America.
1: Live there, then, by all means, my dude. Let's see. I voted for Donald Trump 3 times. What countries have I been to, let's say, in the past 15 years? Let's go with France, Italy, Spain, Croatia, let's see, the Netherlands, Norway, Mexico. I mean, I like to go down to the Jersey Shore a lot. I got to admit that. That's more my preference, but that's a pretty good run right there. And I never thought once, like, I only want to stay in this country because of weird foreigners. Nope. You hear the accent? You're all dumb. That's the way elitists like this think. And Jim Acosta, believe me, when he was at CNN, was not alone in that thinking of that's how all 77 million Americans who voted for Donald Trump were. Just dumb people. And that's why Donald Trump's in, because dumb, unsophisticated people voted him in. Again, basket of deplorables. It just never goes away. Speaking of being absolutely insufferable, Anne Hathaway, who I think is an incredible actress. Devil Wears Prada. She's awesome in the third Batman movie, The Dark Knight Rises, excellent in that. And here she is talking about abortion, and she thinks there's a synonym, he meant to say, for abortion, and it's pretty, I don't know, disturbing. Cut number 12, go.
3: Personal experience with abortion, and I don't think we talk about this enough. Abortion can be another word for mercy. We don't know. We don't know. It's not a world in which we know that no two pregnancies are alike, and it follows that no two lives are alike. That follows that no two conceptions are alike.
1: Yep. You hear that? Hathaway on abortion. It could be another word for mercy. Mercy. What about the child? Is that mercy by killing it in the womb? Did the child have any say? Ugh. And of course, all the ladies of the VOP. Anyway, this is Joe Concha. I hate to end on that note, my goodness, but we're back tomorrow night, 9 p.m. Eastern time on WABC and on stations around the country, around the world. Much happier Thursday show, I can promise. In the meantime, I got 2 words for you and the words of the great John McLaughlin. Bye-bye.
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5: 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She was shot and killed by officers when they say she refused to drop 2 knives.
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6: I'm Lisa Ritchie. An update on the shooting in Minneapolis today. At least two victims are dead after several people were shot in a downtown apartment high-rise. Minneapolis Police Sergeant Garrett Parton.
7: Officers began arriving at approximately 4:39 p.m. and entered the high-rise apartment building. Inside, officers encountered victims and heard additional gunfire.
6: Parton says the suspected shooter is also dead. Six people are injured, including three police officers who responded to the scene. Two of those cops were shot and are being treated at a hospital nearby. President Trump says the U.S. hit Iran very hard on Tuesday night.
8: They gave a little love tap, but we hit them very hard last night. We took out all of the new equipment that they tried to build along the Strait of Hormuz.
6: The president told reporters in the Oval Office earlier today that the strikes were because Iran took a shot at us in Jordan, referencing the missiles Iran fired at a U.S. base there, and he's urging the Iranian people to rise up against the Islamic regime. After nearly 10 months at sea, the crew of the USS Abraham Lincoln is finally back on land.
9: The aircraft carrier and its roughly 5,000 sailors and Marines arrived in eastern Thailand today after a record 286 straight days at sea. The crew spent the past 7 months in the Middle East supporting U.S. military operations against Iran.
10: We're very, very happy to be here in Petya Beach.
9: Commanding Officer Dan Keeler.
10: It is a well-deserved break for all of the crew, and we really look forward to our time here to get a little rest and a relaxation.
9: The crew's expected back at its home port in San Diego later this month or early October. Stacy Lynn, Worldwide News Network, Washington.
6: The jury in the Lindsay Clancy murder trial in Plymouth, Massachusetts, has been sent home once again.
11: I'm going to ask you to come back tomorrow morning, 9 o'clock, and resume your deliberations. Remember my instructions. Y'all know them. And I will see everybody tomorrow morning.
6: Jurors told the judge again today about the deadlock, leading the judge to issue them a Tui Rodriguez charge. It urges jurors to re-examine their views and consider opposing perspectives without compromising their core convictions. Clancy admits to strangling her three young children, but pleaded not guilty by reason of insanity. A Coast Guard jet carrying Homeland Security Secretary Mark Wayne Mullen and other top DHS officials made an emergency landing Wednesday afternoon outside of Washington, D.C. after one of its engines failed. The C-37A had 14 people on board. This is the Worldwide News Network.
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6: Governor Kathy Hochul is announcing an expansion of free pre-K seats in more than 400 school districts across New York State. That's more than half of the public schools statewide. The governor's expansion will bring tens of thousands of new pre-K seats online in the coming years. New York is expected to offer free pre-K for all eligible four-year-olds by the 2028 through 29 school year. New York's attorney general is issuing a consumer alert about nationwide student loan scams. Letitia James says scammers are taking advantage of recent Trump administration changes to federal student loan programs, including the elimination of the SAVE payment plan and the phase out of the income-based plans. She warns that fraudsters are offering to help with loans for a fee. However, federal student loan programs don't cost money. New York's AG says be suspicious of unsolicited phone calls, emails, and online ads. James warns there's no reason to share your federal student aid ID or login credentials with anyone. The summer season's winding down at the Jersey Shore, and officials are already looking ahead to getting some beaches ready for next summer. The U.S. Army Corps of Engineers awarded a $38.3 million contract to start pouring more sand onto sections of beaches in Long Branch, Monmouth Beach, and Seabright this fall. New Jersey Congressman Frank Pallone announced the deal, which will include $19 million more in state and local money. The project is expected to be done by March. From the WABC Weather Center, it'll stay rainy and cloudy overnight with a low near 69. Tomorrow, yep, more rain's possible and more clouds. 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I'm Lisa Ritchie.
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15: Feisty, fearless, and fair. She's an Emmy-winning journalist from the White House to war zones, telling all sides of the story. 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
1: And tonight on the Rita Cosby Show, there are new details about that horrific Times Square stabbing. Also, the Lindsey Clancy jury still out after 30 hours of deliberations. That is an extraordinary amount. At least it shows they're certainly taking this case seriously, going over all the details. And Abdul El-Sayed making a promise to Debbie Dingell and others, that's the congresswoman in Michigan, and essentially saying that I will not have Hassan Piker with me in the state, that he will not be seen in the state between now and Election Day. But he's not making any promises after Election Day. So maybe he's going to move in his office next to him should he make it to the U.S. Senate. And Abdul El-Sayed also being a bit braggadocious, a bit cocky, I guess is the best way to describe it. Abdul El-Sayed saying if he wins, he will have a gigantic platform. He will have a major megaphone. So look out, because he's already figuring out the drapes, and he is already trying to figure out what is the next move should he win the Senate. That should send chills down everybody's spine in the United States of America. And first, here he is, still trying to diminish Hassan Piker. Now, this is the guy who said just about a week or two ago that he hates America. This is the same guy who said that America deserved 9/11. And Hassan Piker is saying, yeah, Abdul is the guy who got me involved. I don't understand why Abdul's trying to cut me out, because he's the one who was trying to recruit me to campaign all over the place with him. I believe Hassan Piker on that. I got to give Hassan Piker credit on that. He's just saying everything that he thinks, even if we find a lot of it repulsive. But then also what we're hearing is that this is not a, like, you know, this is a close relationship. They're like brothers, it seems. They're really close. But Abdul El-Sayed knows he's got to do anything he can to keep it low-key between now and Election Day. And some of the new polls show that that race is neck and neck, literally within half a percentage point. I mean, that is a big deal. So the stakes couldn't be higher. It's now a Democratic seat with Senator Gary Peters there in Michigan. And if Senator Gary Peters, as we know, he is resigning, that's a Democrat. So if it could flip to Republican, to Mike Rogers, who is a great guy, a former FBI guy, a former U.S. Army guy, a former chair of the House Intel Committee, boy, that would be an enormous win for the Republicans. And that would make it very difficult for the Democrats to get the U.S. Senate. And there's some loony, kazoony ideas out there that they're already broadcasting, like packing the Supreme Court. Today, only 8 Democrats voted to condemn socialism in the House of Representatives. 8. 192 said they're not going to vote for that. That's not a nice thing, I guess, to condemn socialism. That should speak volumes. But here is Abdul El-Sayed. And he's still kind of doing the media rounds, and he's out there saying it's not nice to criticize a nice, wonderful guy like the social media influencer Hassan Piker. Take a listen. Here's good old Abdul Rahman Mohammed El-Sayed. Make sure you say his name or you get it out of your mouth.
2: You know, Hassan, he supported you. He campaigned with you. He helped introduce you to younger voters. And now you're distancing yourself from comments he made about American Jews in Israel. At what point do you have to say, I benefited from this person's platform, so I also have a responsibility to confront him when I think he's wrong?
3: So I'll be honest, this is the odd thing about the way we think about this. It'd be like, you know, I come on your show. Let's say I invited you guys out to Michigan. I hope you'll come. Michigan's great. Come out. And you're like, hey, Abdul, I talked to him. I like him. I think he's good. I think he cares about you. And then you, let's say something that I disagree with. Mm-hmm. And I'm like, I disagree with that thing. Does that mean that I'm condemning you?
2: No.
3: Like, no, I just disagree with the thing you said.
2: Yeah.
3: So my point is that the way we do politics is like, everybody thinks they learned the lesson from the 2020s where cancel culture doesn't really work.
2: Mm-hmm.
3: And now there's this massive effort to cancel Hassan. My point is that I don't do cancel culture.
1: That's a classic. A democratic socialist saying he doesn't do cancel culture. Their whole philosophy is cancel culture. The democratic socialists, they want to cancel Israel. They want to cancel girls and girls sports. They want to cancel the police. They want to cancel ICE. They want to open borders. So, I mean, but they don't believe in cancel culture. That is the biggest bunch of hogwash I have ever heard. And this is so dangerous. And I hope that the good people of Michigan, that they wake up, that they do not elect this guy, who I believe is probably one of the most dangerous politicians. I consider him more dangerous than Zohra Mamdani, by far. Zohra Mamdani, I think, is a softer version of Abdul El-Sayed. I didn't think I'd say that. But this guy is like a street fighter. He's like in your face. He's like, too bad, President Trump, come here. I mean, he is talking all big and bad and bravado. And this is just the beginning. Imagine if he were to get elected. God help us, guys. God help us. And if you look at some of the new polls, I wanted to read you some of the new numbers, especially what could really be the game changer, I think, in Michigan, is there apparently going to be two debates there. There was only supposed to be one. There's now supposed to be two between Abdul El-Sayed and Mike Rogers. They've now agreed to two debates, and that is going to be very interesting to see. But the race is very close. Kind of depends on the polls that you look at. In some polls, Rogers ahead. Some, they are neck and neck. But clearly, it looks like Rogers is gaining some momentum. And Abdul is getting desperate. So desperate, he's going to try to pretend like his good friend Hassan Piker doesn't exist in Michigan until Election Day. How much do you want to bet that Hassan Piker, after all the, you know, after the polls have closed, after all the votes are cast, then you're going to see Abdul and Hassan Piker chummy, just like they were right before the primary. Remember, they were hanging out together, all these pictures of them laughing and mucking it up at that pool party the day before in Michigan. So Abdul knows, I got to lay a little low. I got to cover this up.

0: Michigan. So Abdul knows I got to lay a little low. I got to cover this up because I can't scare voters, because I guess someone who says America deserved 9/11, maybe that doesn't help with certain voters. Not that he's condemning it. This guy is downright dangerous. So the debates are going to be October 21st. It's hosted by a local Detroit station. And then there's going to be one before that on October 8th. It's by a Grand Rapids station. So that's going to be really interesting. I cannot wait to see that. Mike Rogers, you take it to that guy to save America. 1-800-848-9222. 1-800-848-9222. And also, Senator Chris Murphy has the audacity to come out and said that the idea of mass migration, putting America in a perilous position, putting America at risk, he calls it, quote, a fake problem. Yeah, you heard it right. I guess there's no migration. And I guess bringing in murderers and rapists and pedophiles or people that you have just no idea about because you haven't vetted them, I guess that's a fake problem. Don't worry about those murderers in your community. Enjoy your day. Here is Senator Chris Murphy. And this is Cut 41 that we talked about. Here's Cut 41. This is Senator Chris Murphy. Here he is.
1: The problem, according to the Trump administration, is a country that has been invaded. A country that is at risk physically because of the presence of people from other countries. That is a fake problem. That is not a real problem.
0: And as we are talking about all of that, yeah, you heard what he said. It's a fake problem. Don't worry about it. This migration thing is all inflated. It's all political. I guess 10 to 20 million illegals coming into our country, that's inflated. That's, you know, that's just one big fairy tale. Mary Poppins, don't worry about it. Look over here. They want us to forget the images that we all saw because they know that that's also a dangerous policy. Just like Hassan Piker's words that I believe are very, very dangerous. So just ignore that. Just vote for the guy in the T-shirt because he smiles. Vote for him. Don't worry about it. And then when they get in, boy, are they ready to unleash. And speaking of unleashed, today, Lindsey Clancy just kind of looking at the jury, just kind of sitting there. This is the woman accused of murdering her three young kids, all under the age of 5, with an exercise band. I mean, this is just, it's horrific. And yet the jury still is deliberating. They are deliberating. It's been 30 hours. That is amazing. I've served on a jury. It was actually very fascinating, and I'm glad I did. Mine was not a case like this. Mine was a civil case, and it was interesting to get the perspective of being in the jury room. It was only a few hours, but there were different opinions in the jury room, and I can't imagine what it's like 30 hours in a jury room with people who you didn't know before this trial. The trial lasted a month, so they clearly got to know each other over that month. But that's an amazing time in the jury room. And I'm curious to hear what you think is going to happen, because the judge sent them home after giving them sort of the final instructions, saying one more time, you go back. I'm telling you, go back. Nobody better than you guys. You go back. And that's sort of the law then in Massachusetts that he can't do that again. So whatever they come back with tomorrow, you would assume, unless they want to keep going, then it could either be a hung jury if they still can't figure it out, or maybe there's some surprise decision. Maybe they'll come to some compromise tomorrow. Who knows? Or some sort of compromise verdict. We'll see. It looks like a hung jury. But clearly that jury is absolutely divided. I mean, the fact that they're trying to figure out, is she criminally responsible for killing her three young kids, or was she in this psychotic rage when she heard a voice for 18 minutes that she's never heard before, just that moment? You could tell I'm very skeptical. There's some real problems here in this case. And I'm torn. There's some days that obviously it's horrific what happened. You got to be sick in the head to do that to your own kids. And then on the other hand, it's also horrific. I mean, today, I couldn't believe this. The reporters were following the Lindsey Clancy attorney, the

0: defense attorney out of the courtroom. And so as the attorney is going, he had like, it looked like something dark on his, you know, on his suit. And they said, well, what is that? You know, what do you got on there? And he goes, oh, that's mascara. It's Lindsay's mascara. And they're like, well, why? And he, you know, has she been upset? Oh, yeah. She is really, really upset. And this is almost a direct quote that, you know, she's so upset and thinking about her kids. She's thinking of the well-being of her kids. That's a direct quote. The well-being of her kids? Well, if you're thinking about the well-being of your kids, maybe you shouldn't have killed them. How about that? So here is the judge. I want to play this before we go to a break. Here is the judge telling the jurors one more time, go back. Listen to this.
1: Members of the jury, I've got your question. The question, or probably more of a statement than a question, saying after much deliberation, we are still unable to come to a unanimous decision. Now, based on that, I'm going to give you another instruction, all right? And it's this. Our Constitution and laws provide that in a criminal case, the principal way for deciding questions of fact is by the verdict of a jury. In most cases, perhaps strictly speaking, in all cases, absolute certainty cannot be attained, nor is it expected. The verdict to which a juror agrees must be their own, the result of their own convictions, and not a mere acquiescence in the conclusions of their fellow jurors. Yet, in order to bring 12 minds to a unanimous result, you must examine the questions submitted to you with candor and with proper regard and deference and respect to the opinions of each other. You should consider that it is desirable that the case be decided, and that you have been selected in the same manner and from the same source from which any future jury would be.
0: That is very interesting. In other words, sort of go back in there. I'm telling you, this is the final chance. So let's see what the jury does. Obviously, I can't imagine it going past tomorrow unless they think they're like right at the edge of reaching some sort of unanimous decision. They might even sleep on it. And then they come back. A lot of times that happens with juries that have been out for a while. Then they come back the next day. They're dressed up. They're ready to give their decision. They're ready. They want to go home, get a good night's sleep, because they know tomorrow is also going to be a tough day regardless. 1-800-848-9222. And everybody, we will take your calls when we come back here on The Rita Cosby Show.
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10: 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In the last few days, the U.S. and Iran are trading military strikes, with President Trump promising a massive military attack that will decimate Iran if they continue their attacks on the Strait of Hormuz and elsewhere. Here is Brigadier General Blaine Holt.
11: They're getting heated, but if you watch what they do with every round of the IRGC trying to respond itself, the attacks are less and less coordinated. Their targeting is not good. And they're just basically in desperation trying to get something going to say that they're still in this fight. And it's not just that they're trying to convince the United States of that. They're trying to convince the Iranian people who are getting itchy trigger fingers and ready to launch a rebellion, quite frankly. And so we're on the right track. The interceptions in Jordan went quite well. They let some go right on into the desert. You don't want to throw a missile at something that's not going to hit anybody. And so it is going well, but it's still not without danger. It's just going to continue until we see this revolution come on, and that'll be a whole new phase.
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12: And your late Wednesday evening update. Investors were buying the dips of the last couple of days today. The Dow, the Nasdaq and S&P all ending firmly in the green. At 2 o'clock this afternoon, the Fed's beige book was published. This is the survey of the 12 Fed regions. Mostly positive, but there is evidence emerging now that the affluent continue to spend while the less well-off are more cautious, worried about inflation and the Middle East. Dell Technology boosted its final year outlook by $25 billion. The stock was up 15%. California-based Uber is laying off 10% of its global workforce. It's okay, drivers, don't panic. It's not you, it's not couriers, it's management. The U.S. signed a deal with Venezuela today, giving Washington control over a very large portion of the country's oil reserves. Energy Secretary Chris Wright was on hand to do the deal. And Chevron, which has been doing business there for the last 20 years, is investing a further $7 billion over 5 years. They want to double their output from Venezuela. John Terrett, Worldwide News Network.

0: 888-344-8922. And this is the Rita Cosby Show. Let's go to Steve in Bergen County, New Jersey, line five. Go ahead, Steve.
1: Hi, Rita. How you doing? Careful evaluation of that shooting that took place with that woman that was having the mental breakdown in the city with the two kitchen knives.
0: Wait. Who did the terrible evaluation? Me or you?
1: I'm going to give an evaluation of the thing. I'm a use of force expert, a retired police officer, and I'm going to tell you something. The shooting was 100% legal based on the use of force continuum. However, I noticed none of the officers had any extra equipment such as their MANADNOX or we call PR-24. It's like the little bat that cops used to carry. I carried one my entire career. This woman was so out of shape, so messed up, so easy to take down without capping her or shooting her. That would have been the better tactic. You could have one whack to the back of her legs, one whack to her wrist would have snapped her wrist with one of these things. It's a better weapon. Unless she was going to lunge back and throw the knife at you, they could have done it. It's all these big men standing around, and then they shot. It just was a bad look. It's totally
0: legal.
1: Wait, so
0: Steve, hang on. Steve, I have a question. I know you say you're an expert. Are you a cop? Were you a cop?
1: I'm a retired police officer, 26 year veteran.
0: And what have your buddies said? By the way, and I'm not gonna criticize now that I hear that you're a former cop. But I actually do me a favor. I want you to stay on because I hear what you're saying. I completely disagree, but I do want to hear from your background and your experience. Okay, so stick with us. We got a heartbreak. We will be right back with Steve, the expert. So he says.
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0: This is the Rita Cosby Show on 77 WABC. Today, there were large demonstrations in Spain. Remember, it was only a few weeks ago when tens of thousands of illegal migrants, mostly from Morocco, swarmed into Ceuta, a small Spanish city. Here is our Spain expert, Jose Santa Maria, with the very latest.
6: There's lots of similarities. What happened today in Spain is that 250,000 Spaniards demonstrated in favor of the city of Ceuta and asking for the immigrants to be returned immediately. The government decided to do that. However, the minors will stay. When the minors turn 18, what they do immediately is that they will invite their family members to come to Spain. And all of them will vote, obviously, for the socialists or the radicals. That's kind of the Spanish way of committing election fraud, isn't it? There's about 5,000 minors which might end up in the Spanish peninsula. You have to think that the average cost of educating these children is about 100,000 euros, average. What we learned today, which is unbelievable, is that the OECD, through the PISA tests, the PISA tests are the program for international student assessment, which is mainly for immigrant children and for foreigners in countries. Typically, the rate of exemption of students is about 5%. Those are the students that don't make it to the ratings. Catalonia, which has spent $1 billion educating these immigrants, and all other types of foreigners, basically did not exempt 27% of the students. The OECD considers this a scandal. So the issue is the children go to the peninsula, they get education for free, and then when it's time to test for language, math, and science, the failure has been catastrophic.
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4: In the UK are already having issues with Prince Harry and Meghan Markle joining their community.
7: Private schools in the UK are warning parents that if Harry and Meghan choose to send Archie and Lilibet to their institution, there'll be a brand new, stricter set of rules regarding photographs and social media, even of their own kids. All will now require permission. One parent posted that the pair, quote, expect everyone to bend to their demands or be sued. That parent said they were considering sending their kids to another school. Cooper Lawrence, Worldwide News Network.
4: What's in your wallet? A new survey shows 54% of American workers spend their funds before payday, with the average using 40% of their earnings in the first 48 hours. The consumer survey polled 2,000 full-time workers. I'm Lisa Ritchie. This is the Worldwide News Network, New York.
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1: And this Back to Blue segment coming from South Carolina, where Berkeley County Sheriff's deputies rescued a young child and two adults from the water after a small vessel capsized near the dike during a very sudden and very severe storm. There was a strong storm that developed in the area, extremely high winds, dangerous conditions. And during the storm, the deputies assigned to the Marine Patrol were alerted that there was a small vessel that was struck and had hit the rocks and capsized, sending several people, including a young child, into the water. So the Marine boat operating nearby immediately responded to the area. The two individuals from the vessel were able to climb onto the rocks and make their way to the top of the dike. Yet two adults and two children remained in the water. So during the rescue, a deputy entered the water, successfully reached the young child and the two adults. Other deputies on board lowered the bow stairway, allowing the crew to gain closer to the water. This assisted the deputy in the water to finally bring all three aboard. And wow, obviously very treacherous conditions, dangerous weather, but thankfully everybody was saved thanks to our great men and women in blue. Well, I'm such a big fan of law enforcement, as you guys know. And we're going to continue with Steve in 1 second here from New Jersey, who is a retired officer. So I definitely want to hear from him. And I want to hear if he's been in the kind of situation like these folks had to deal with the other day in Times Square, when you have this crazy woman who is 49 years old, Pamela Cisneros, who goes around first. She stabs a guy who is getting out of the subway with his wife. And then within a 20-second span, goes and stabs the woman, Erin Piacente. She's the 32-year-old woman, the bank executive, stabs her to death. And then she's flailing with these two knives. Now, today, here's some new information. The mother of the stabber, who was ultimately killed by police because she was rushing at officers. But the mother of the stabber is now going around saying, why did police have to take my daughter out? There were so many police. Why didn't they grab her by the arm? Well, and I'm not a police officer, so we'll hear more from Steve. And I want to hear more for the rest of you, too, tonight. 1-800-848-9222. But this woman, you looks like she's high on something. Apparently, she has clearly a mental history that dates back to 2018. She also had a suicide attempt. The family saying, oh, she's not dangerous. Well, I would say she's clearly nuts. She clearly is dangerous, and she's dangerous to other people. She's dangerous to herself if she had a suicide attempt. She apparently was diagnosed with bipolar disorder. That's a problem, too. I feel sorry for her. I feel sorry for her family, but I feel really sorry for the victims here. I mean, this is crazy. This, oh, why didn't they grab her by the arm? Why? Maybe they should have offered donuts and cookies to her, too. Should they have said, hi, can we help you as you're flailing knives all over? I mean, that's ridiculous. That is absolutely ridiculous. And Steve, I know you're going to take issue with it. I can't wait to hear what you have to say. But I think they did 100% the right thing. Law enforcement officers cannot take any chances. And if this woman is out of control, which you see the video, she clearly was, and she's flailing things, you don't know what she's on. You don't know if she's high as a kite. You don't know if she has another weapon on her. You all know that. And including Steve knows that. So I can't wait to hear his thoughts on that. But for the mother of this woman, after she stabbed another innocent person to death and then stabbed another one who's still fighting for his life tonight, and she's sort of blaming the cops, why didn't they just grab her by the arm? Maybe they should have offered her over for a lollipop or something, too. Sorry, Mom. 1-800-848-9222. 1-800-848-9222. And here is NYPD Commissioner Jessica Tisch, because she describes the 4 long minutes where the police surrounded the woman. They know she's killed one person, stabbed another seriously. She still has knives, and she won't drop them. And she continues to say, I'm going to kill you. So this is not like a nice, sweet Mother Teresa, guys. And 4 minutes is a lifetime in law enforcement. And they keep saying, drop them, drop them, drop them. She doesn't do it. Then they taser multiple times, which often tasing is not effective if somebody is like a big person like she was. And also if she's high as a kite, which she very well may have been. We'll find out from the autopsy, but she clearly was on a lot of medication in recent years to treat her bipolar disorder. But she has no right to go around killing other people and hurting other people. So here is Jessica Tisch, the NYPD commissioner, explaining what happened and why it was appropriate, because I guess Steve knows better. But here's Jessica Tisch.
2: The officers engaged the woman in dialogue for 4 minutes and gave her numerous commands to drop the knives, which she refused. During the encounter, she told the officers, quote, "I'm not dropping anything. I would rather kill both of you." She repeated, "I will kill you." The subject began waving the knives and advanced towards the officers. Multiple officers discharged tasers, which proved to be ineffective, and the subject continued to advance towards our officers with the knives. Two officers then discharged their service weapons, striking the subject. The police-involved shooting was captured on police body-worn camera. The perpetrator in this case has been identified as 49-year-old Pamela Cisneros of Queens. She was pronounced deceased at Bellevue Hospital. Cisneros has a documented mental health history with the NYPD, with one incident in 2018 and one in 2019. She has no arrest history with the department.
1: No arrest history, two mental health encounters, and the family said she clearly had major issues, diagnosed with bipolar disorder, had been on medication. They said she never showed any aggressiveness, that she did have a suicide attempt, had a lot of problems. She's a mother of three. How sad for the kids. But how sad for the Bank of America woman and her family. And the other individual, that man who's still fighting for his life. I mean, this is terrible. Absolutely terrible. 1-800-848-9222. 1-800-848-9222. Let's go back to Steve in Bergen County. So, Steve, I know you mentioned you're a retired cop, and thank you for your service. 26 years. So you think that she could have been taken out. So you know better than Jessica Tisch.
3: Yes, I do know better than the person who used to run the trash company in New York City. Do you want to hear my opinion, or are you just going to rant and rave?
1: No, but I guess you know better than the NYPD commissioner, because you know it all, Steve, but go ahead.
3: Well, I've worked the streets. Jessica Tisch has never worked the streets. You asked me if I've ever had a situation like that. Yes, I have.
1: Okay, yes, so tell me. Honestly, I'm curious. Tell me.
3: Okay, I had a situation where somebody was lurching with a Rambo knife and another suspect. And I said to myself, you know what? This guy might hit this guy. I'm going to hold back in the shot. I told him to drop the weapon a quarter second before. This is one of the last circumstances I had. I had a bunch of cases like that. He dropped the weapon right before I was going to shoot him. I had the legal right to shoot him. By the way, the officers had the legal right to shoot them, Rita, or her. They had the legal right to do it. But what I noticed was none of them had Monadnox. None of them had any extra equipment. By the way, on the use of force continuum, they already de-escalated. A knife, one step above a knife is a gun, Rita. So when they shot, she was coming forward with the knife, it's totally illegal. But what I would have liked to have seen is these big men, if they had the proper equipment, which they did not, just whack her right in the arms, right in the wrists, right in the legs. They could have easily taken her out. She was out of shape. She was moving inch by inch. It looked ridiculous.
1: But it wasn't some so big Steve, whack him, guy. Whack him with what? Whack him with the stick or whack him with themselves? Or
3: Rita, you've seen this before. Cops used to carry like a club.
1: Yeah, like a nightstick. Exactly, yep.
3: Right, a Madnox or PR-24. None of those guys had it. None of them had it. And so what I'm telling you is the taser is equal. It's actually lower than the PR-24. Okay, or the Monadnox, or the nightstick, you want to call it a nightstick. That's old-fashioned. It's PR-24 or Monadnox, okay? And they didn't even have that. I noticed they had nothing. They had the taser, and they had their gun. And you had 4, 5, 6, 10 big men around this 5'4", overweight, out of shape, female walking with two kitchen knives like a complete whack job. Yes, they could have taken her out with the nightstick, Rita. And yes, it was totally legal. By the way, so was the Chauvin situation against what's-his-face, George Floyd or whatever his name is. That was legal, too. So was Rodney King officers when they had to beat up Rodney King. Remember, they were found not guilty, too, Rita. So this case, they're clear legally. But I'm just telling you, they didn't have the tools.
1: All right. That's a big stretch to bring in Rodney King and Derek Chauvin and all that stuff. But let's focus on this case, all right? Because what are you alleging, that it was like a police overreach in this case? What it was
3: force? Totally illegal. Totally illegal what they did. I stand behind them 100% legally. They had the total legal right to do what they did 100%. It just, they would have had other options if they had the tools, and they didn't have the tools. They didn't
1: so
3: have the
1: net. So who do you blame? Who do you blame? You blame the cops, or you blame the department?
3: Let's start out the top. Jessica Tisch, I think, is more pro-police than Mandani. I blame Mandani.
1: By the way, Steve, I think anybody's more pro-police than Mandani, but go ahead.
3: Jessica Tisch is pro-police. You saw she was speaking.
1: Oh, she is. I by the way, 100%. I 100% agree with you. She's very pro-police. I think she's.
3: I absolutely. I like her.
1: I do, too.
3: I like her.
1: I do, too.
3: So no, she stuck up to the cops. She should have done that. But what I'm advising you, Rita, they don't have the tools. They don't have the tools. They got to go from a knife person to immediately to a gun. If you had some big, I'm a pretty big, strong guy. If I was there with, say, a big Rambo knife coming at a cop, it's different than some 5'3", 5'4", out of shape, 42-year-old woman walking like she's a complete whack job. Okay, I'm just telling you what I would have done. I would have smashed her wrist with my PR-24, taken her out at the knees, legs. I would have gone for it. I would have risked my life and possibly getting poked. She wouldn't have been able to stab me. It was like 10 against 1. They could have done what I said if they had the tools. They didn't.
1: But now let me add and you understand this obviously better because you've been there, Steve. So let me add, you've got somebody who clearly is mentally deranged. You don't know what kind of medication she's on. You don't know if she has another weapon. This happens so fast, and it's in crowded Times Square. That's the other thing. So you got to take down somebody. And if she's sitting there saying, I'm going to kill you all, who knows what other weapon she has? She had a bag. She had a shopping bag with her. So, you know, I'm just trying to explain that there's a lot of factors involved, and you understand that all too well. And cops, I have such respect for cops. They got to make split second decisions. And yeah, she may be. But by the way, you know this better than anybody. If somebody is high as a kite, often they have very strong, they may be docile when they're not high as a kite. But if they're on something strong, they do crazy things, and they have sometimes very strong strength, well beyond it, and lunge. And it is so unpredictable. And you know that, Steve.
3: The thing is, you're not talking about somebody on PCP. You're talking about an overweight, 5'3", Hispanic female.
1: How do you know she wasn't on PCP? Did you ask her? Steve, did you ask her if she's on PCP? The answer is no.
3: Rita, I've dealt with medicated people like her. She's not any stronger, okay, than a person that's not medicated, okay? I've wrestled women like that. You know what was shocking to me when I became a police officer? How weak women were compared to me. Men, little tiny men, 5'3" men are strong, because when you first become a police officer, you not know the physical strength of men. You fought as a little boy, you wrestled with your friends, but you really haven't been in a street fight with a man. A 5'3" man is strong. A 5'3", 5'4" woman, you're going, man, I could have beat her up as a 10-year-old.
1: I'm not sure about that, Steve. I mean, I don't know. I'll put it this way. You're obviously a big guy, and you're obviously experienced, and obviously have had a lot of important years on the job, and that, to me, I have such respect for. But you could be high as a kite as a woman, and I've seen some pretty strong women do some crazy things that I know guys are not as brave as you that don't want to run into her in the alleyway. And somebody high as a kite like this, you don't know, Steve. There's so many factors. But I hear what you're saying. And I appreciate that you're saying that they need more equipment. And I also think we need more cops. That's another thing, too. I mean, luckily, it was near the police station there in Times Square. But as you know all too well, a lot of these graduating classes have not been expanded. They have not been added. I'm talking about new police officers. And that's a travesty right now. We need to give our police all the tools, and we need to give them additional officers so they have a lot of backup, because there's a lot of crazy people on the streets. And you and I can agree at least on that, for sure. Steve, very interesting discussion. You got to call again. It was fascinating. And I do appreciate your service. I agree that they did the best. It was lawful. And I don't think anybody should be second guessing them. And you can understand that all too well. Steve, thank you very much. We're going to continue after that. 1-800-848-9222. And we'll continue right after the break.
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2: And now, it's time for the Cat's Corner.
3: America's debt problem? We are always talking about that. Well, who pays the bill? I go back to the time when the debt was $5.5 trillion. And Newt Gingrich was the speaker. And what did they do? They worked together as Americans, sat down with common sense decisions, and brought down the deficit from $5.5 trillion down to $5 trillion. Well, that is the last time the American people said $5 trillion. Since then, it has grown to $38, $39 trillion. It has gotten out of whack. It has gotten out of control. And what is President Trump trying to do? He is trying, as a businessman, to bring it under control. He is trying to bring business back to America. He says he has commitments for $19 trillion in new manufacturing. Let's be proud and say, made in the USA. Bring jobs back to America. And that's what President Trump is doing. This is John Catsimatidis, and this is the Cat's Corner.
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10: And this is crazy. As we are talking about the Times Square shooting, the stabbing, and then the police taking down the suspect, which was a lawful act, and thank God that that individual didn't attack someone else. They already killed that one woman. Aaron Piacente, who's an executive at Bank of America and also a 68-year-old man. Well, this is really frightening. A Palestinian-American filmmaker who directed cult classics, I'm not familiar with this, maybe you guys are, Green Street Hooligans. Matt, have you ever heard of that? No. All right, you haven't heard of that. But maybe somebody else out there has heard of it. I haven't heard of it either. But apparently, this Palestinian-American filmmaker, who was also, by the way, nominated for an Academy Award in 2003 for a short film that she directed. This is disgusting. Essentially, was mocking or justifying the death of the Aaron Piacente, the Bank of America executive, sort of equating it to Luigi Mangione taking out the United Healthcare worker. You knew this was going to come. The executive of United Healthcare, Brian Thompson, who was shot in cold blood by Luigi. And then now this woman, this crazed woman, and this crazy Palestinian-American filmmaker, because I guess they've boycotted Bank of America before. Maybe they had business with Israel. I got to look into what the history is there. But who cares that they would actually go to the degree first of a boycotting. And now this Palestinian-American filmmaker, how disgraceful, according to this report, is claiming in a comment on her own post that Israel bots are out in full swing, just like the first time we asked people to boycott B of A. And she essentially had a post with a picture of Batman staring up at a bat signal replaced with Luigi Mangione's face. And it was in response to a post about this Bank of America woman. So in other words, this was like another, in her mind, righteous or something? What happened to take out an executive of Bank of America because what, they have ties to Israel or they represent capitalism or whatever? This is disgusting. This is just disgraceful. I hope that this filmmaker never works again. How dare they ever say something like that about somebody who was innocently killed like this? 1-800-848-9222. 1-800-848-9222. Let's go to Alice in Ohio. And Alice, I just want to ask you first about, this is shocking. I mean, this is a new level of depravity.
11: Yes, it absolutely is. At Catherine Cosby at 5 o'clock today, you played a quote from someone, I don't know if it's Abdul al-Sadat or not, who said, America is finished. We need to move to
10: Canada. Yeah, he said that the American dream is not live and well in America.
11: Can you play that now? Because, and you know something? That's great. That's great for a campaign ad.
10: Yeah, it is. You know what I'll do? I'll play it at the top of the next hour. Because I will, because it is important, by the way, because the essentially what it is, Alice, is he was saying, and it wasn't that long ago, but he was saying that the American dream is not alive here in America, that you got to go to Canada where you're twice as likely to succeed, like America holds you back. And that guy is running right now, Alice, for the U.S. Senate in Michigan, the U.S. Senate, not for mayor of Gaza, not for mayor of Tehran. He's running for U.S. Senate. So, Alice, do me a favor. Stick with us. I will play it at the top of the hour because I do think it's important. It's a good idea. And we'll continue, everybody, with your calls.
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14: I'm Janice Kirkell. A mass shooting. A mass shooting inside a downtown Minneapolis high-rise apartment building has left three people dead, including the gunman. Several more are injured, including three police officers. This woman was inside the building, engulfed in a thick haze as police arrived.
15: We all just hid and got down low because there's people recording, thinking it was fun, and then people were like, they're shooting from the window. So everybody just got down instantly, and the police just took everybody back. It was honestly super scary to see. I've never seen something like that, and so many police enforcement like this.
14: Minneapolis Interim Police Chief Bill Peterson spoke moments ago.
16: This is a tremendously tragic event. Our thoughts and prayers are with the families and loved ones of those who lost their lives, with everyone else who was injured, and with our injured officers and their families.
14: One of the officers injured was not shot. It's unclear how the gunman died. Mayor Jacob Fry is expected to speak tonight. A last resort instruction given to a deadlocked jury in the Lindsey Clancy murder trial. Our legal analyst Lori Levinson explains.
17: So far, this jury has been deadlocked, and the judge doesn't want this case to end in a mistrial and have to do it all over again. So instead, the judge has issued what they call a Tui Rodriguez charge or a dynamite charge or sometimes an Allen charge. But that jury instruction tells the jurors that they really should feel free to reconsider their position as long as they can do so and be true to their beliefs and view of the case.
14: Clancy's lawyers say she suffered from postpartum psychosis when she killed her three children in 2023. Deliberations will resume tomorrow. The U.S. denies some Iranian claims after the latest round of fighting. Here's News Nation's Corey Smith.
18: The Iranian Red Crescent says one of those strikes killed five. People at a wedding party inside a house with as many as 50 others hurt. Now, CENTCOM says it is aware of the civilian casualty reports, but notes they are coming from Iranian state media. Meanwhile, Iran releasing video of its own showing what it says are missiles being fired toward American assets in Jordan late Tuesday. The IRGC claims numerous U.S. troops were killed, which is a charge CENTCOM flat out denies. A U.S. official told News Nation all American personnel are accounted for.
14: This is the Worldwide News Network.
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14: The New York City Council is trying to get more answers regarding the recent deadly Legionnaire's disease outbreak on the Upper East Side. Council members, including Lynn Shulman, focused on whether the city was fully prepared for the outbreak that resulted in 11 deaths and 94 cases.
19: And as a city ages and becomes more vulnerable to Legionnaire's disease, we must use every available avenue and resource to create a safer and healthier city.
14: City officials were questioned about preparedness at the hearing. Lawyers representing those infected and family members who lost loved ones also testified. The FDNY is rededicating a memorial plaque to honor those who have recently died ahead of the 25th remembrance of the 9/11 terror attacks. Fire officials unveiled 36 new names of first responders who died over the last year. Here's Mayor Mamdani.
20: When we say never forget, it is not an abstract phrase. It is a deep and abiding commitment to remember the sacrifice made by the FDNY and other first responders.
14: In that spirit, a seventh moment of silence will be observed during the 9/11 ceremony in Lower Manhattan next week to remember and honor those who have died from 9/11-related diseases. New York City is laying out its plan for AI in public schools ahead of the first day of school. Schools Chancellor Kamar Samuel says the city is banning students in kindergarten through eighth grade from using AI tools, while a limited number of high schoolers will be introduced to the technology under direct teacher supervision. Checking WABC weather, cloudy overnight with on-again, off-again showers and lows of 70. More rain later today with the chance of afternoon thunderstorms and highs of 85. Cloudy tonight with a pop-up shower and lows of 70. I'm Janice Kirkell for 77 WABC News.
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3: This is John Catsimatidis. 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Why? 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Well, I have to thank President Trump, Secretary Kennedy, and Dr. Oz. They went to war with putting chemicals in our food in America. 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My favorite, M&M's. 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I'm John Catsimatidis, and that's the Cat's Corner.
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9: Feisty, fearless, and fair. She's an Emmy-winning journalist from the White House to war zones, telling all sides of the story. This is the Rita Cosby.

0: Abdul El Sayed in 1 minute. But first, the wackiness of the Democratic Socialists. And actually, I should say the Democratic Party, because they seem to be caving like cheap suits. Hakeem Jeffries, who's the House Minority Leader just a little bit ago, coming out and essentially saying that the Democrats who voted for a resolution that was condemning socialism, which shouldn't be very hard to do, well, there were eight of them. They will be rebuked by their party. They're very upset that they didn't go along with the rest of the party. This is the way they're going to handle anybody who has any sort of an independent mind. And if this doesn't reinforce why maybe you want to think twice about electing a party that allows Democratic Socialists in it when you go to the voting booth in November. And meantime, House Speaker Mike Johnson, the current one and the one who wants to definitely keep his job after November, House Speaker Mike Johnson announced a constitutional amendment because there was a vote today on rebuking socialism, as I mentioned. And there's also now another one. They want to just get all these Democrats on record showing how crazy and kooky some of them are, that they won't condemn socialism, that they want to pack the U.S. Supreme Court. They're going to keep pushing these different ones so they can say, look, they voted against this. They voted against that. They voted against this. And in this particular case, it's an amendment to keep the number of justices at the number 9. It doesn't sound like it should be that tough, but the Democrats don't like the odds, so they don't want to have to wait like everybody else to replace a justice when one is leaving. They want to pack it so anything they want to do will just get pushed right through the U.S. Supreme Court. How does that sound for democracy? Well, here is House Speaker Mike Johnson. Take a listen.
1: We have very important legislation. Tomorrow, I'll highlight one of those. We are going to bring a constitutional amendment. It is a bill to amend the U.S. Constitution to ensure that the U.S. Supreme Court remains composed of only 9 justices. We will keep the 9. Now, you've heard the Democrat Socialists of America, the Communist Socialists and the Democrat Party, who are taking the party over. They published their platform. You know, they want to abolish the border. They want to abolish prisons, defund police. One of their objectives, among all the crazy things, is they want to pack the U.S. Supreme Court. We're going to make sure that doesn't happen.
0: Yeah, so they're going to do a vote on it. And one of the guys who was the originators of this bill is a guy named Congressman Dusty Johnson from the great state of South Dakota. And here is what he had to say as to why he's bringing it about.
2: Now, the size of the Supreme Court should not be an arms race. It should not swell after an election to be able to grab some additional political power. That is the stuff of banana republics and authoritarian regimes.
0: Yeah, I thought they were calling Trump an authoritarian, and yet they want to pack the court? That does sound like a banana republic. And here is Congressman Pete Aguilar. He's a Democrat from California. And when he heard that they're about to put this bill on the record, he did not like it. He said, this is not nice.
3: Tomorrow, about locking the number of justices on the Supreme Court, doing it constitutionally. I know a lot of Democrats have said, oh, we should expand the Supreme Court, especially those on the left. Is that something that you think, you know, that should, you know, be increased? I mean, is that the it's not really the Democratic position, but there's a lot of Democrats who think that. Is that the be-all, end-all to fix this, number one? And number two, voting against that, doesn't that just give Republicans another talking point going into the election?
4: And this is such a fake issue that Republicans are putting on. I understand why they're putting it on, and I understand the question. The American public aren't asking about this.
0: The American public aren't asking about this, but they should be. Because if you want to pack the Supreme Court, you want to change the dynamics in this country, they should be talking about it. And then he went further and he said, they're not talking about this. They're talking about cost, affordability. They don't care about 9 people in robes. I mean, first of all, slamming the Supreme Court is not necessarily very respectful for a member of Congress. And first of all, I think actually a lot of people in the United States do care about the U.S. Supreme Court. They certainly care when it's major decisions that impact a lot of people. And boy, the Supreme Court has made some major ones this particular judicial season. So, I mean, how could he say, oh, they don't care about just some 9 people then why do you care about packing the court if they're so inconsequential, Congressman Aguilar? Now back to Abdul El-Sayed, and we're going to get back to Alice in a moment. Alice had asked about this comment because, yeah, it is a very strong one and it's stunning. And remember, Abdul El-Sayed is running for the U.S. Senate in Michigan. And now we have a guy who's on record. Remember, he's hanging around palsy-walsy with Hassan Piker, who said America deserved 9/11. You got El-Sayed, who has not condemned Piker. He has not condemned Sharia law. And now this tidbit from him in his own words, where he essentially says there's no American dream. Move across the border to Canada if you want opportunities. That sounds like someone who really loves America. Take a listen.
5: See, contrary to what we're taught, that we are the land of opportunity, where anyone with a dollar and a dream can make it. In fact, too few people have that first dollar. Economic data shows us that if you want to achieve the American dream, well, you should move to Canada, because it's twice as likely there. Here, where you start predicts where you end.
0: So in America, it's a dead-end country. Don't come here, but I'll run for Senate. I mean, come on. And here he is with another doozy, using the old racism part.
6: The point I make is I'm not a socialist. I've never called myself a socialist. Like, people like to call me a socialist, right? People like to call me all kinds of things. But I'm for small business. And I want our tax dollars to be spent on infrastructure and small business. That's what I want. And healthcare, right? And I would ask that you move that message as you're having that conversation.
0: And, of course, what would a day be like without Abdul El-Sayed blasting J.D. Vance? He's got this obsession with J.D. Vance and his wife and J.D. Vance's American Dream story. Now maybe it comes together because he doesn't like American Dream. And so maybe he doesn't like the fact that J.D. Vance truly is a rags-to-riches story. So here he is blasting J.D. Vance and his family.
7: Do you believe that spouses, political spouses, people who aren't running for office should be off limits?
8: Look, I'd rather not talk about spouses at all. The truth of the matter is that Donald Trump, almost as soon as I was nominated, tweeted a picture of me and my wife relative to him and his wife, trying to highlight the fact that my wife wears a hijab as if to make an argument that that's somehow less American. And they have this interesting dynamic. Donald Trump says one thing, i.e. data centers, or tweets a picture of my wife, and then J.D. Vance pretends like it would be impossible for anybody ever to do something like that. So I'd like them to actually face down their own hypocrisy. The point that I've been making about his wife is that he believes in a political philosophy that says that some people are somehow more American than others. He, in a speech about a week ago, said that he wanted to have a conversation about me with his papa, a person that I understand has long since passed, may he rest in peace.

0: said that he wanted to have a conversation about me with his papa, a person that I understand has long since passed. May he rest in peace. But why would you invoke your long since passed grandfather to make an argument about me if you're not trying to take us back to a time when people like me were less than normal? But then it raises the question about who else might not be normal in that kind of an America. Who else might not be included in the broad spectrum of who can be an American? I believe in an America where any of us, me, his wife, any of us with different color skin or who pray different ways can be just as American as JD and his papa. But he's not making that argument. He likes to dog whistle about these things, but when you actually call him out on it, he acts like he would never bring anything like that into our political conversation, despite he and his boss doing that every single day.
1: Abdul El-Sayed, thank you for joining us on The Source tonight.
2: Wow. Thank you. As opposed to thank you. That was so nice. I think the follow-up should be, are you kidding me? After you also just said that the American dream essentially doesn't exist, that you got to move to Canada? He's not running for mayor of Ottawa. And here is Abdul El-Sayed in his own words saying, don't cancel Hassan Piker, that lovely, wonderful, patriotic American. Don't do that. And also, don't take one word I said out of context. We don't have to take one word. We can take every single word you said, put it all together, and I'll just put it in one word. Dangerous. Here it is.
3: I think we got to stop with the cancel culture. It's not about like, where are you on this one individual? It's more, do you agree or disagree with the thing that the person said? Mm-hmm. And the thing about it is that like, when we play as if the whole person can be reduced down to a single soundbite that you took out of context, you're not dealing with real life. That's not how real life works. I love my wife dearly. Do I agree with her on everything? No. Do I agree with everything I've always said? No. My opinions, positions change. Mm-hmm. So the point that I'm making is not about distancing from an individual. It's about saying, here's the thing I disagree with. And also, the attempt that they're using right now is to make this entire campaign, Mike Rogers, who I'm running against, has nothing to say about anything. And so his whole thing is, let me tie these two people together, and then we'll try to push a cancel war against the one to cancel the other. That's his whole campaign strategy. Mm-hmm. And here's the thing about it. My campaign has never been about a streamer in California. He doesn't speak for me. I don't speak for him. There are a lot of things he says that I deeply agree with. People deserve health care. We shouldn't be fighting dumb wars. The war in Iran is ridiculous. Donald Trump is a fascist. All true. There are things he said I disagree with. There are things he said he now disagrees with. Mm-hmm. And so I just don't think about it as the like, are you distancing yourself from a person, et cetera, et cetera. The whole discourse is intended to confuse and distract us from the actual issue. He never spoke for me. I don't speak for him. He has his opinions. I have mine. There's a lot of them I agree with. There are some of them that I don't. But the campaign for us is about getting money out of politics, putting money in your pocket, passing Medicare for All. It's about what we can build together in Michigan. And they're attempting to distract us by taking us back to the cancel culture of the 2000s and trying to play that game again. And I'm just going to say, like, remember the whole like Rogan discourse? Should have gone on Rogan?
4: Yeah.
3: Do you know who was invited to campaign with Vice President Harris at the DNC? Hassan Piker. Who had said at that point all the things that they're working to try and cancel him on. Mm-hmm. So I'm against cancel culture. And instead of playing the cancel culture gotcha game, I'm interested in parsing out the things people have said as they've said them and deciding whether I agree or disagree. But nobody speaks for me but me, right? And my spokespeople.
2: By the way, that was very interesting at the end there where he said that Hassan Piker was invited to campaign or be in an event with Kamala Harris. So Kamala Harris needs to be asked, will you condemn this guy, Hassan Piker? That would be very interesting. She's one of the first people who reached out to Zoran Mandani. She's clearly eyeing a potential presidential run. So will she condemn Hassan Piker? Or is she like El-Sayed, palsy-walsy with Hassan Piker? And how do you like where he says, you know, take my words out of context? He also still has not condemned him in any shape or form. He hasn't condemned Sharia. And the next question is, so Hassan Piker said America deserved 9/11. Do you agree or disagree? It's not a trick question, Abdul Rahman Mohammed El-Sayed. 1-800-848-9222. Let's go back to Alice. Sorry, Alice, I'm so fired up tonight. Go ahead.
5: I am too. Rita, why is this guy still in the country and why isn't he being investigated? The First Amendment doesn't really protect him because he's spouting treason. what, you know,

0: why are they not investigating him? If he gets, if God forbid he be elected, can you imagine what he would do?
1: Absolutely.
0: And by the way,
1: did you hear, by the way, Alice, did you hear what he said, what I was saying in the last hour? This is why it should send chills down everybody's spine. If I win, I'm going to have a gigantic platform. So he's already planning like the next step, like a grander plan. Like, you know, maybe what is he planning on running for president or what's, I mean, like a good old Barack Obama who had no experience too, you know, I mean, that's why this is really scary. You hit it on the head.
0: He's anti-American, totally anti-American. Why is he not? What agency would go out after him?
1: Well, it depends. It depends what kind of, if there's funds or violation. I mean, the only thing, you know, there have been questions about ties to Muslim Brotherhood, to his family's ties. Remember, he is from Egypt. He sort of expressed sympathetic comments, if you will, in my opinion, against, you know, the Muslim Brotherhood and the family. Remember, the mother worked for that organization that ended up giving funds to Osama bin Laden and Al-Qaeda. And so maybe there's some money trail that, you know, you can't. Sadly, comments, you can't do anything, and especially if you're an American citizen. But maybe there's some interesting money that's come into the campaign. I mean, or maybe somebody's funding some sort of effort or, you know, or demonstration for him, but they're anti-American. I mean, you know, with funds coming from overseas. So there could be areas. Final thoughts, Alice, your thoughts.
0: Why is he still here? Why is he still here? Him and his ilk.
1: Which is why people got to get out and vote in November, Alice.
0: Yes.
1: You know?
0: Are people actually listening? Are they actually, you know, I don't know what people do. Well, I don't know.
1: The good news is it's pretty clear, Alice. You know, I mean, that's the good news this time, that it is pretty clear that it's a choice between common sense and crazy. And maybe that'll galvanize people to get out to the voting booth. Alice, thank you very much. And thank you for your patience holding on. 1-800-848-9222. And we'll be right back.
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3: The real anti-aging hack is called strength training. Good news for anyone who'd rather skip the marathon. Turns out that lifting weights does more for aging bodies than almost anything else out there. According to research from the National Institute on Aging, muscle loss is what really steals mobility as we get older. But resistance training, even just once or twice a week, can slow that decline way down. And it doesn't have to mean grinding it out at the gym. Dancing, gardening, carrying laundry up the stairs. Researchers say it all counts. Small moves and big payoff. What's all the craze about creatine supplements for anti-aging? Well, it turns out this gym bag staple might do more to help build muscle. According to dermatology research published by the Journal of Investigative Dermatology, creatine helps power the skin's own energy system. Your health matters. I'm Yana Derillis for the Worldwide News Network.
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8: I warned you on February 28th, when Trump attacked Iran, that this would become something far bigger. And now, we're seeing why. A shocking investigation alleges Russia's state arms exporter secretly transferred advanced supersonic cruise missile technology to Iran, with Russian specialists helping Tehran master weapons that could threaten American lives. And while Washington argues about politics, Russia, Iran, China, and North Korea are closing ranks and closing the technological gap. This isn't partisan. It is a warning. I saw the danger coming. I told you to pay attention. Now, I want you to read my explosive full article on Substack and follow me on 77 WABC when you know, you know. Because when the warning signs are this clear, ignoring them isn't moderation. It's negligence. I'm Michael Cohen.
2: And now, the latest from Wall Street.
9: And now your late Wednesday evening update. Markets in the green for most of the day. This is because investors were buying the dip of the last couple of days. The Fed's beige book came out this afternoon. That's its survey of the 12 Fed regions. Mostly positive. Some mixed worries about inflation and the Middle East. Michael Dell's Dell Technology was up after boosting its final year outlook by $25 billion. Uber is cutting 10% of its workforce. And the US and Venezuela have signed a deal that gives Washington a stake and preferential access to over $65 billion barrels of Venezuelan oil reserves. Energy Secretary Chris Wright was on hand to sign the documents. He said the deal should bring peace and prosperity to the Venezuelan people.
10: I believe the deals that are signed today, tens of billions of dollars of investment, ultimately many thousands of jobs, these are critical in starting this ball rolling.
9: John Tarrant, Worldwide News Network.

0: And Clifton on line one. Go ahead, Tony.
1: Hi, Rita. You know, we've been listening to so much of this Hassan and all these other dudes that have all this, and ladies who have so much to tell us about what America is all about. And you know what? Let them keep it up because the American people aren't buying it. And you know why they're not buying it? Because the American people know our history, you know, in spite of the fact that they try to rewrite it. And I was reading something, Rita. It'll take just a minute. And this is what really excited me, that back after World War II, when President Eisenhower was he's getting ready to run, and he went to South Carolina. He hadn't won yet.
0: He was what did he going say? On his,
1: he said he went to South Carolina, of course, and he said, my only appeal to you, my only appeal to America is that of Governor Burns. I guess he was the governor, the troublemaker there, is to place loyalty to the country above loyalty to a political party. And of course, he fought the fight of communism. What a guy. He knew.
0: Yeah, bravo. You know what? That's very powerful, Tony. And boy, we need more folks like that right now, speaking truth to power.
2: This is Moving America. Here's Jake Novak.
3: As of right now, it is legal to drive 75 miles per hour in Missouri, theoretically. The state's new law allowing a limit of up to 75 went into effect on August 28th. But so far, exactly which highways and interstates that will be getting that higher speed limit hasn't been decided yet. What's the push behind all of this? For one thing, improved safety features in most new vehicles make driving faster a lot less dangerous. Many drivers along rural highways note that heavy traffic is very rare on those roads, and lower speed limits seem only to be an excuse for more speeding ticket revenue. Some even say that faster speed limits can boost tourism. Of course, the safety experts disagree. They say the economic benefits are small compared to the added risk of accidents and less fuel efficiency. But with self-driving cars and EVs becoming more common, the arguments for keeping traffic slower do seem to be fading away. Just ask Sammy Hagar. He hasn't been able to drive 55 since 1984. I'm Jake Novak.
2: This is Moving America.
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5: Henry Kissinger once said that the true test of policy isn't how it begins, it's how it ends. And right now, Washington is preparing an economic D-Day against Iran. And frankly, I believe Iran deserves the full weight of American power. But strength without strategy, it's not strength, it's recklessness. So I have one question. What happens when Iran's economic lifeline is China? Are we prepared for a full-scale economic war with Beijing? Because when energy prices skyrocket, American families, not Washington politicians, pay the price. I don't want another Washington victory lap. I want an actual victory. Get the raw, unfiltered truth behind the headlines. 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I'm Michael Cohen.
0: This is the Rita Cosby Show on 77 WABC. So what is Russia doing to support its ally, Iran? Here is Brigadier General Blaine Holt, former U.S. Deputy Military Representative to NATO.
6: Well, ever since Russia blamed the United States for the Ukraine-Russia war, that's open to very, very good, strong debate. They decided, well, we're just going to double down on our support for Iran. Iran can support us with these drones, and we'll support them with missile technology. And you're both right. On the sonics side, to be clear, both kinds of sonics were being transferred in terms of technology.
0: That's not the right answer. You're supposed to say Rita's always right. That was the right answer.
6: Rita's sonic answer was more correct.
0: Oh, good. Okay, all right. Now I love you.
6: but where we're at here is they can't deliver anything because anything that comes into that country, we're going to whack with a bomb. We destroyed all of the war machine and industrial capability of Iran. So what you're seeing is headlines coming out trying to say Russia is in an escalatory mode going into this theater, really raising the bar. They're trying to hang this Leipzig drone attack on the Russians as well. I think you're looking at a lot of information warfare. I really would reserve comment before we see how some of these things play out. I actually think Director Radcliffe went and saved everybody by visiting with Vladimir Putin.
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7: And now it's the one about Matthew Perry.
8: That's the title of a new three-part docuseries about the Friends star's life and career landing on Netflix.
9: Wouldn't you say of the people in the cast so far, your favorite is me?
8: Matthew Perry's sister, Mia, is the key voice in the series, which also features unreleased photos and videos from the Perry family archive. The series traces Perry's journey from rising star to the world's favorite friend, while also exploring candid new details of his private struggles. The Matthew Perry biopic hits Netflix October 26th. 7th, just one day before the three-year anniversary of the actor's tragic death. Cooper Lawrence, Worldwide News Network.
7: Cassandra Wilson, the two-time Grammy-winning jazz singer, has died at the age of 70. Her manager said she died in her native Jackson, Mississippi, surrounded by family and friends. The cause of her death has not been released. Janice Kirkell, Worldwide News Network, New York.
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0: But I'll say it. That is for sure. And today, there was a vote, as I mentioned, in the House of Representatives on condemning socialism in America. You would think it'd be a pretty easy task, but 192 Democrats voted against it. Two abstained. That means I don't want to be on the record. I'm too scared. And then the other eight went along with the bill that was sponsored by the Republicans. And now they are in huge, huge hot water. We're going to get to that in a moment. But here is Congressman Jeff Crank. He is a Democrat. He was leading the charge in this in Colorado. And he explains why he needed to put this bill on the record and get Democrats on the record supporting socialism of all things in America. Take a listen.
1: Congressman Jeff Crank, he's a Republican from Colorado. He's holding them accountable. He's saying he's introducing this measure, condemning socialism on all fronts. And the reason he's doing this, he wants to force the moderate House Democrats to have to vote on this and take a stance against DSA. Here he is.
2: This is a chance for Democrats who say that they're opposed to these Democrat socialists, as they call themselves, and their rise. I mean, this is a chance for them to stand firmly with the American people and oppose this insidious movement within their own party. Socialism has been a terrible movement in the world. It almost always turns into communism, and it kills people. And, you know, we don't see people running from America to try to get back to a socialist country. We see it the other way around. And this is an opportunity for us to stand up and recommit ourselves to the Constitution of the United States.
3: You know, typically I don't like these symbolic votes because they really don't carry any weight. But I think in this period of time where you have the Democrats, at least the moderates, saying, this is not us, this is your opportunity to show us.
0: Well, you showed us, all right? So the vote took place today, as I mentioned, and 192 Democrats voted for socialism. Only eight voted against it, and they voted, of course, with the Republicans. And it was Jeff Crank and others who were putting this bill up, along with the House Speaker, Mike Johnson. So guess what's happening now to the eight Democrats who went against their party and decided to vote against socialism? God forbid, right? Now they're being punished. And it's not just by the extreme part of the party. They're being punished by Hakeem Jeffries is actually saying it. If that doesn't show him like folding like a cheap suit, I don't know what is. But Hakeem Jeffries, who I'm sure is very worried about his job, he wants to be speaker if the Democrats take the House in November. And he knows that the DSA doesn't want him, but he's going to try to stay and show that he's a member of the team, of the DSA team. So here he is talking about how stunned they were that these eight Democrats had the audacity to actually vote against socialism in America.
4: This was yesterday or earlier in the week. Two House Democrats, Dan Golden and Marie Gusenkamp Perez, broke ranks and joined Republicans to force a 210 to 208 vote advance in resolution condemning socialism, which the House then adopted 2020 to 192. How do you feel about that? Because the DSA and socialism has been a big issue, and it's going to be a big issue going into November. I know that may not be a short answer, but I'd like to hear one if you have it.
5: Yeah, and I think it's Jared Golden was one of those two.
4: It's Jared Golden, not Dan Golden.
5: That's
4: not
5: right.
4: Dan Golden.
5: And
4: yeah, thank you.
5: I want to make sure that, you know, I don't hear from Dan after this conversation. but, you know, listen, we issued a statement yesterday that was pretty clear from House Democratic leadership indicating that we viewed the fact that we were blindsided by two of our colleagues as a significant breach of trust with respect to a procedural vote that was on its way to failing had everybody remained unified and every single Democrat who was present but two voted against the rule. Now, the rule is what gave the Republicans the ability to advance several different bills on the floor this week, including a resolution that in part related to the advancement of the voter suppression piece of legislation that Donald Trump has been so obsessed with, the so-called Save America Act, which is really the Suppress the Vote Act. So we indicated that it was a significant breach that requires a serious response, and we have referred the matter to the Committee on Caucus Rules for further discussion and action.
0: So they're reprimanding the ones that allowed the vote to go to the floor. How dare they do anything to facilitate the Republicans? How do you like those Democratic actions? And I had to play this for you because clearly the Democratic Party is imploding. They're having a major civil war. And here is Rob Sand. He is a Democratic gubernatorial nominee in Iowa. And he said in an interview that former Vice President Kamala Harris should not run for president in 2028. He has definite opinions of the type of candidates that should be on the ballot. Listen to this one.
6: There are some candidates, obviously, wouldn't be helpful necessarily to you here, right?
7: Probably.
6: Yeah. Would you want to have for you?
7: Is no. Can he even do that right now?
6: How about Kamala Harris?
7: No, thanks. Let's move on. We need some new leadership.
6: You don't think Harris should run in 2028?
7: Nope. Yeah.
6: What is your view as to what the best option is for Democrats in 2020? You don't have to name names. Well, you can if you want. But should there be a governor, somebody not from D.C. as your nominee?
7: You got my gut reaction on a couple. I don't know what the answer to that is. I got an election in 75 days.
6: You do.
7: We just had this news this week, right, about this cancer vaccine for skin cancer. And my opponent wants to ban vaccines like that. Like,
6: Moderna,
7: I'm
6: yeah.
7: pretty focused on what we got going on right here in Iowa.
0: I don't want her. I don't want her. I don't want her. I don't want them. I'm DSA, DSA, DSA, it sure sounds like. 1-800-848-9222. Let's go to Judith in Brooklyn, line one. Go ahead, Judith.
8: Hi, Rita. You know, I just want to say, I don't know if you heard the recording. This is like a upgraded recording from Hassan Piker. And it was on both Nerdly show at the very end. So you might have heard it, Rita. And it was wonderful.
0: What did he say?
8: It on your show. He said, basically, he said, he's begging Xi Jinping, Chinese leader, please come. Basically saying he's begging him to attack the United States of America. But way worse. He was kind of almost hinting to the fact that, you know, just nuke. Like, he wasn't saying it, but he was hinting to that effect. Now, if that's not treasonous, I don't know what is, okay? I really wish you could find that recording. I was shocked when I heard that. I mean, this guy is really begging for it, this Hassan Piker.
0: I haven't heard it. I'm going to try to find it. You said
8: both
0: it has
8: nerdly.
0: To, No. I heard
8: nerdly.
0: You. I heard you, Judith. I heard you. I got all that. We're working on it. But here's my point. The anti-Americanism is not surprising to me because anybody who would say America deserves 9/11, I hate America, I'm not surprised that he'd be trying to kind of rally China against America, that Hassan Piker, I think the guy has no limits. And I think he's just also so desperate for attention. I think we have it, right, Matt? I think we got it. Here it is, Judith. Here it is.
9: Yeah, no, I think President Xi needs to send in the nukes now. Just end it, dude. I'm once again saying, President Xi, fire when ready, okay? President Xi, fire when ready. President Xi, fire when ready, okay? President Xi will save us. China, take it over. President Xi Jinping, please, dear leader, just take it over, dude. I'm done. President Xi, dear leader Xi, please tell me, give me a sign that...
0: Wow, Judith, that is wild. I'm glad you pointed it to us. Give me
8: did
0: a sign. Yeah, take
8: no,
0: it when
8: he,
0: ready.
8: No, Reed, did you even say nuke? He said nuke.
0: Yeah, he did at the beginning. I heard it at the very beginning. I mean, that is frightening.
8: Wow.
0: So, Judith, let me ask you. Obviously, you know, we have First Amendment in this country, but that is so over the top.
8: Well, you can't. This man should be completely investigated.
0: I agree.
8: Come in after him. I don't understand this guy. I'm telling you, Rita, he's asking for it. He's asking for it. I'm telling you.
0: He's definitely being over the top provocative. And can you imagine, by the way, these people, he's Turkish, he comes from Turkey, Hasan Piker. So what if I'd love for him to go over to Turkey, right? And go right in front of, the palace of Erdogan there and say, go ahead and nuke Erdogan. Let's see how long he would last in Turkey. And that's nowhere near as crazy as Gaza or Iran or some other places. I mean, some of them are pretty crazy, but those other places, can you imagine he'd last about 5 seconds? He is lucky he's making the most vile, disgusting comments in the greatest country in the world, America. Because it's just every time I hear him, I get furious. What do you think when you hear that, Judith?
8: Are you kidding me? When I told you he upgraded himself. Talking about 9/11, that we deserve 9/11 is one thing, but now asking and begging China to come send a nuke over to this country over here, that is like beyond outrageous. That is treasonous.
0: I agree.
8: He's best friends with Saeed, best friends with Mamdani. He's best friends with DSA. By the way, he's best friends with Jody Evans, who's married to Neville Stingham. They're all one bunch. These are all evil, evil people. Marxist, Islamics combined. And he is the poster child, this one, Hasan Piker. He's a combination. Pure evil. The man is pure evil. Okay? He loved October 7th. He loved it.
0: Which is really just, it is so shocking. The more and more we hear about these things, it is just, it really is. And the fact that I never imagined that we would be at this place, Judith, where you've got somebody like that who is hanging around palsy-wowsy. And the only thing I can compliment him on is of late, he's been coming out and saying, I don't know why El Sayed's trying to distance himself. Like, he doesn't think anything he's saying is wrong. And he's talking about how El Sayed was the recruiter. Like, he's like, it's not like I'm just some social media influencer. El Sayed was recruiting me, saying, come to Michigan, come to this. The other thing I'm wondering, Judith, too, and there's a statement from El Sayed through Debbie Dingell saying, I'm not going to campaign with him anymore. You won't see Hasan in the state of Michigan before Election Day. And my first reaction is, what's going to happen right after Election Day? That's my reaction. Judith, thank you. I'm really glad you pointed out that soundbite. That is really frightening. And it gets scarier and scarier and more dangerous and provocative. That's really dangerous. Thank you, Judith, very much. Let's go to Norman in Brooklyn, line 4. Go ahead, Norm.
10: Yeah, hi, Rita. Okay. Actually, I'm reacting to the person who claimed he was a police officer who said that...
0: you don't believe he was an officer?
10: No, I don't believe half the people that call you up. I believe half the people that call you up should be at least asked, what precinct they work for. And,
0: I don't want to get people in trouble if they do. I always respect people's privacy. But go ahead.
10: I realize that. Okay. That lady was deranged. She was not a little pushover. She looked to me like she was weighing like 250 or something like that. They tried to tase her. Okay. Nightsticks? Well, they don't have nightsticks. Maybe they have it in Bergen County or maybe they have it in, Jersey, but they don't have nightsticks in New York City. They took them away from them. Okay. They used the defensive, offensive weapons that they're issued. They tried to tase her. It didn't work. I mean, it doesn't work with a lot of these crazy deranged people. She took off. She did her stabbing. They had no choice.
0: I agree. And I was surprised that a, quote, former cop was also saying something about it, because he was saying, oh, we should have, they should have like hit her in the arm. Well, then you get close. You don't know what somebody has. I mean, look, if he is a police officer, I respect his service. I respect all law enforcement service. But I think those individuals did not have a choice. I agree with you on that. Norm, thank you. It's always great to hear from you. Let's go to Jimmy in Brooklyn. Line 3, Jimmy, go ahead. Your thoughts.
11: Hi. The newspaper I talk about all the time, that's from the Democratic Socialist of America. So they were celebrating a few years ago, they were celebrating the Soviet Revolution. So they call themselves Democratic Socialists, but they're supporting the Soviet Revolution. The Democratic Socialists of America should be called the Democrat Soviets of America. Another thing, do you remember that KGB defector in London that was poisoned with polonium?
0: Oh, yeah, sure, yes.
11: The reason the Soviets killed him, he gave up the name of a Soviet agent named Ayman al-Zawahiri. Ayman al-Zawahiri was a mentor and advisor to Osama bin Laden.
0: I remember that name.
11: The 9/11 attack was radical Islam, but it was also a Soviet operation.
0: Wow, Jimmy, you always have such great stuff. We're going to look into that because that is interesting. And I'm in al-Zawahiri. I remember very well because I covered a lot of stuff tied to 9/11 and a lot of the intel stories tied to it. So, Jimmy, thank you. You always have some very powerful stuff, and you know your stuff about communism, which sadly right now seems to be forefront here in America. So we need your voice even more than ever. Jimmy, thank you very, very much. And everybody, we're going to continue your calls. But first, support our heroes.
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0: 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He served with the 5th Special Forces Group Airborne, 1st Special Forces during the Vietnam War. And on October 25th, 1969, Pounder was serving as a Special Forces advisor to a patrol operating in Vietnam when the unit was suddenly ambushed and 4 members of the patrol were seriously wounded in the open under intense enemy fire. Pounder rushed forward and moved the wounded to cover. He rallied the patrol. He called for a medical evacuation. He coordinated artillery and air support and then led an assault that routed the enemy. 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And how beautiful to see him recognized in Liverpool, New York. 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
10: 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I'm Janice Kirkhell. 3 people are dead, the suspected shooter among them in downtown Minneapolis. 2 police officers are among several wounded by gunfire. A 3rd officer also suffered injuries. It is unclear how the shooter died or the condition of the victims. Minneapolis Police Department Sergeant Garrett Parton says that officers had followed the sound of gunfire to an upper floor of a high-rise apartment building.
11: Inside, officers encountered victims and heard additional gunfire.
10: Sergeant Parton added that visibility had been severely limited by a thick haze in the building. This woman had been inside.
12: Once I was finally outside of the building, I probably heard 25 to 30 shots because there was multiple officers who have went in and entered at that point.
10: This is the Worldwide News Network.

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1: And let's go to Robert in Philly on line one. 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
2: Hi, Rita. As always, it's great to talk to you, and I know you're up against the clock, so I'll be very quick. When Syed was pointing out the Democrat talking points as examples of things that he agreed with Hassan Piker on, I found it interesting that he provided no examples of things that he disagreed with him on. Also, when he complained about infrastructure, I almost drove off the road because didn't his party just spend $3.8 trillion on alleged infrastructure under Potato Head Joe? What happened to that money?
1: Yeah, you know what I mean? You know, it's so funny, Robert. I heard the same things, especially about the fact that he didn't do anything in condemnation. I found it very interesting. The things I don't agree with, but there's a lot I do agree with. So that's why I'm saying the question should have been, well, do you disagree with this and this? I would hope so.
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4: I'm Janice Kirkell. A mass shooting in Minneapolis. Three people are dead, including the gunman, after the gunfire inside a high-rise apartment building downtown. Police Sergeant Garrett Parton.
5: Officers followed the sound of gunfire to the upper floor of the building. And on that floor, officers encountered a haze that significantly limited their visibility. Three officers were injured, two of those by gunfire.
4: This woman was inside the building, engulfed in that thick haze as police arrived.
6: We all just hid and got down low because there was people recording thinking it was fun, and then people were like, they're shooting from the window, they're shooting from the window. So everybody just got down instantly, and the police just took everybody back. It was honestly super scary to see. I've never seen something like that, and so many police enforcement like this.
4: Minneapolis Interim Police Chief Bill Peterson spoke.
7: This is a tremendously tragic event. Our thoughts and prayers are with the families and loved ones of those who lost their lives, with everyone else who was injured, and with our injured officers and their families.
4: One of the officers injured was not shot. It's unclear how the gunman died. After shots were fired at an elementary school in Virginia, it turns out the suspect may have committed suicide, and a school staffer suffered a gunshot wound. David Shaw is the Waynesboro Chief of Police.
8: The individual, whose name is Anthony I. Ignatius Isabel, 19, of Waynesboro, but it's an Augusta County address of Virginia, forced entry into the school. Law enforcement responded within minutes and immediately entered the school.
4: Chief Shaw says the suspect forced his way into the school and was found dead of an apparent self-inflicted gunshot wound in the school's library. All students were safely evacuated. The school staffer who was injured received treatment and has since been released. After nearly 10 months at sea, the crew of the USS Abraham Lincoln is finally back on land.
9: The aircraft carrier and its roughly 5,000 sailors and Marines arrived in eastern Thailand today after a record 286 straight days at sea. The crew spent the past 7 months in the Middle East, supporting U.S. military operations against Iran.
10: We're very, very happy to be here in Padilla Beach.
9: Commanding Officer Dan Keeler.
10: It is a well-deserved break for all of the crew, and we really look forward to our time here to get a little rest and a relaxation.
9: The crew's expected back at its home port in San Diego later this month or early October. Stacy Lynn, Worldwide News Network, Washington.
4: At the G20 Innovation Summit today, all eyes were on OpenAI. 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
0: WABC News.
4: Immigration activists are calling on the New Jersey Attorney General to investigate after a woman was hit by an ICE vehicle outside Delaney Hall in Newark on Monday night. Activist Casey Ward says it happened during their weekly prayer vigil.
11: She is screaming in agony and had to be carried away and then taken to the hospital.
4: Ward says the activists hold the vigil away from traffic next to an entrance of the building used for visitor and employee parking. She believes ICE deliberately tried to interfere. There's no immediate word on the woman's condition, and there's been no comment from ICE or the Department of Homeland Security. New York's Attorney General is issuing a consumer alert about nationwide student loan scams. Letitia James says scammers are taking advantage of recent Trump administration changes to federal student loan programs, including the elimination of the SAVE payment plan and the phase-out of income-based plans. She warns that fraudsters are offering to help with loans for a fee. However, federal student loan programs don't cost money. Mark your calendars. Manhattan is getting ready to honor Dolly Parton. Working 9 to 5, what a way to make a living. 9 to 5, just like Dolly sings, or September 25th, if you prefer. Borough President Brad Hoylman Siegel announced that September 25th has been officially proclaimed Dolly Parton Appreciation Day across the borough. Regal Cinemas is celebrating even earlier with plans to show some of Dolly's movies over Labor Day weekend. Admission? Just $9.25. Checking WABC weather, cloudy overnight with on-again, off-again showers and lows of 70. More rain later today with the chance of afternoon thunderstorms and highs of 85. Cloudy tonight with a pop-up shower and lows of 70. I'm Janice Kirkell for 77 WABC News.
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0: Now, from New York City to the world, it's Dominic Carter.
1: America, the phone lines are open right now. 800-848-9222. That Bank of America executive randomly slain near Times Square, stabbed to death, was preparing to build a life with her husband and five-month-old daughter. This, according to her family, revealing in a heartbreaking statement released just hours ago. Relatives of 32-year-old Erin Piacenti, they are stating that they are devastated by this unprovoked stabbing death. And it was her first day back to work after maternity leave, and the family is asking for privacy. Dominic Carter here with you, 800-848-9222. Boy, do we have a lot to get to this morning. Let's start with Minnesota. Governor Dum-Dum, Tim Walz, you have a recently evicted Minneapolis gunman, killed several people, others shot, including several police officers, before taking his own life. And this is the situation from there.
2: Four additional people with apparent gunshot wounds were transported to Hennepin Healthcare, HCMC. One of those individuals died at the hospital. There was one additional individual who died at the scene. So in summary, there were four people transported, one died. There is one person who died at the scene, and the suspected shooter is also deceased at the scene.
1: And so, one of the other stories, we're looking at the trial in Massachusetts of Lindsey Clancy. That will probably be declared a hung jury later on today. The jury coming back for a second time hours ago, telling the judge they could not reach a verdict.
3: All right, we have some breaking news in the Lindsey Clancy trial. After deliberating for more than 29 hours now, the jury just came back and said they're deadlocked for a second time. In line with Massachusetts law, the judge just in open court read out loud something called a dynamite charge. It's basically like a formal and final request to them to please try one more time to reach a verdict. One of the jurors actually looked a bit frustrated as all of this was happening. And interestingly, Lindsey Clancy, who hasn't really been looking at the jurors during days of testimony, spent a lot of time looking over at them today. And this now makes us one step closer to the potential of a mistrial, because if they come back one more time and say we still can't reach a verdict here, that's when the judge would have to declare a mistrial over a hung jury.
1: And so her defense counsel stating they're ready to go the next day if a mistrial is declared. Of course, that's just posturing, but you can almost bet the house on it. This case will be a hung jury. Talking now about Chicago. Lord only knows what's going to happen in poor Chicago. Oh, why do you say that, Dominic? Why do you say that? Well, you have Governor Dum-Dum, Tim Walz. Excuse me. No. Tim Walz is the other one. He's in Minnesota. You have Pritzker in Illinois. And, of course, you have the mayor there. And every Labor Day, it's like a war zone amongst the black community in Chicago. Now, it's not just Labor Day coming up. I want you to listen to this. Last weekend, I'm not going to say record violence, but violence that no community should have. And this was just days ago in Chicago. Listen to this.
4: A total of 10 people were shot, and one of those individuals is now dead. Chicago police confirmed that multiple people were shot overnight. The victims' ages range from 23 to 45 years old. Video from the scene shows a large police presence by Washington Park near 54th and Cottage Grove. First responders could be seen taking several injured people into ambulances last night. Chicago police officers also put red tape around the area as they investigated. A witness described the chaotic moments following the shooting.
5: I was out here at the picnic, and I heard a shooting. I thought it was fireworks, but it was not fireworks. And I seen everybody running, and I seen everybody falling and dropping. And I ended up running to the cops, to the safe place, because it was a lot going on.
1: So that was last weekend. Now we're going into Labor Day weekend. poor Chicago. What's going to happen now? Hey, at least in Florida, I'm about to start with your telephone calls. They are making sense. Governor DeSantis says, hey, slow your roll with several of these communities that are looking to expand. I'm referring to the Muslim community in Florida. DeSantis says, wait a minute, we'll get to that in just a second. Right. We have a lot to turn to this hour, but I want to bring you folks into the conversation. Let's go to line one. John in New Jersey. Good morning, John. What's on your mind?
6: Hey, John. I'm John. Dominic, I know your mother was in an institution. Why? Somebody's got to take responsibility for these people. I mean, you just can't let them out on the street.
1: Okay, so when you say somebody's got to take responsibility, tell me exactly, when you say, okay, what makes...
6: Because her brother got on, he said, she knew she was off her medication. Now...
1: Right, so when you say somebody's got to take responsibility, John, are you blaming the family? Be direct with me, what are you saying here?
6: I'm not blaming anybody, but somebody, the government's not going to do it, you know that. I know that.
1: Okay, so all right, so John, so come on now. We have to stand by our convictions. What are you telling me exactly? State exactly what you mean.
6: You can't let these people out. And somebody's got.
1: Okay, we got that, John. So we got that. We got that part.
6: My sister, if she was not mentally,
1: John, so in other words, you're blaming. Just say you're blaming the family. Why won't you're going into an explanation?
6: John,
1: you just said if you had a sister, in other words, that was in this situation, you're saying that you would accept personal responsibility. So listen, if you want to blame whoever you want to blame, that's fine. But we can't hide. No. Take a position.
6: Dominic, I'm not blaming anybody, but somebody.
1: Okay, so then why say if you had a sister, you would take responsibility?
6: Yeah, Dominic, can I ask you this? Because I know your mother, she was in the institute. Who put your mother in the institute? Somebody had to do it. I mean, she
1: her family, my, in my mother's case, and I don't want this to become a show about my mother. Hold on, John. We could have had this conversation without bringing my mother into it. I don't mind discussing my mother's situation, but I don't want every time these cases pop up for it to be about my mother. In my mother's case, to those of us that know about mental illness, you know that in cases of paranoid schizophrenia, anytime in the late teens, early 20s, the kids can have a wonderful life and they just snap. And it starts a spiral. Let me finish, John. Let me finish.
6: I'm sorry.
1: It starts a spiral where they go downhill. So you just asked about my mother. In my mother's case, I don't know if she was sexually abused by a family member. She just felt that she was dirty. And she kept, this is per her medical records, and she just kept taking a bath over and over and over. And my grandparents from Augusta, Georgia, not much of a formal education. They knew something was wrong. They took her to a doctor. Next thing they know, at that time, blacks and whites were not in the same facilities. And she ended up in a psychiatric institution. And that's what started the path. So I just answered in a long way.

0: and she ended up in a psychiatric institution, and that's what started the path. So I just answered in a long way. It was my grandparents that noticed something was wrong with my mother. But I'm John. I'm just asking you. You're calling up with this very broad. Okay, John is gone. With this very broad statement, somebody has to take responsibility. And then you say you're not blaming the families. And then you immediately say what you would do if it were your family member. So you are blaming the family, and that's okay if that's what you want to do. But we have to take a position. 800-848-9222. Let me go to Michael, line one, New Jersey. Michael, what's on your mind? Michael, are you there?
1: Yeah, I wanted to give a credit to Governor Johnston for not blaming the crime on the black community like other people sometimes do.
0: What are you saying? I'm batting 1,000 with these nut calls. What are you saying? I don't understand. What's the point? I know you're trying to take an indirect dig at me, but what are you saying?
1: You heard what I said. I just wanted to give credit.
0: No,
1: to
0: you said Governor Johnston. What governor are you referring to?
1: As Mayor Johnston, excuse me, of Chicago.
0: Oh. So you're calling with a crank call, and you don't even have the position correct. You got your little fake voice going on, and you don't even have the position correct, right?
1: This is the guy that confuses the mayor of Chicago and Illinois. That's
0: right. Okay, so why don't you tell us who you really are and stop being a clown and be a man? Don't be a coward. Be a man. Who are you?
1: Excuse me?
0: Oh, just like I thought. Don't be a coward. Don't be a little B. Be a man. Who are you for real? Oh, just what I thought. Silence, right? You don't have anything to say now, right? You did your little talking point. And now you did your little talking point. So who are you? Why don't you be a man?
1: Why didn't you just answer the question?
0: Well, you didn't ask a question, stupid. What was your question, dummy? Hey, listen.
1: Validate.
0: I want you to listen carefully. Please, meet Mr. Click. You're done. Okay, let's move on now. I want to go to the situation as it relates to Florida. DeSantis announcing at a conference, and he's saying, slow your roll. I want you to listen to the governor now of Florida.
2: I signed a bill a couple months ago banning the use of Sharia law in Florida, and in providing the state government, through the governor, the ability to designate certain groups as foreign terrorist organizations. And so I recently worked with the cabinet to do that. And so now in Florida, we have officially designated the Muslim Brotherhood as a foreign terrorist organization, CARE as a foreign terrorist organization, and Antifa as a foreign terrorist organization, and others. So. But I think the issue we're now seeing in the Democratic Party, the fusion of socialism with some Islamism, and it's this red-green alliance. How does Islamist ideology, political Islam, factor into American institutions and societies? Obviously, if we've designated these groups as FTOs, they would not be eligible for benefits, whether it's scholarships or all these other things. So can you speak to how you conceive of this this issue, and were we right in Florida to enact the anti-Sharia bill?
3: Well, number one, Florida was correct in the anti-Sharia bill. Sharia law is incompatible with American constitutionalism and Western civilization.
0: And so there you have it, from the outgoing governor to, in all likelihood, the incoming governor. I've got to take a break. A bit later in the program, we're going to deal with, I tried to deal with this topic last night, the father of the girl left permanently disabled in that crash with an illegal immigrant, and he testified at a hearing, ripping Democrats. We are coming right back.
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3: And now, it's time for the Cat's Corner.
4: I have tears in my eyes. America is crumbling. We have outdated highways. Great highways like we built in the past are not happening. High-speed rail? My daughter called me from China. She was going 250 miles an hour. What do we have in America? High-speed rail? Hasn't happened. Airports? We have second-rate airports compared to other countries. Promises, promises from politicians that we're going to fix the roads, fix the airports, etc., etc. Then, we also need to balance. When we have a budget in one of those blue states for $100 billion, we don't want it to cost $200 billion. We need to stop debating, and we have to start building. President Trump has said $19 trillion in new factories and businesses are coming to America over the next few years. Well, they need roads. They need airports. It should not be a controversial issue. It should be an American issue. Let's make America great again. This is John Katzmatidis with the Cat's Corner.

0: BC. We recently told you about a bee stinging Washington, D.C. U.S. Attorney Jeanine Pirro. The U.S. Attorney has an update.
1: It has been 3 weeks since the infamous bee sting. Now, you're probably thinking to yourself, why is she still talking about the bee sting? I want to forget about the bee sting, to be honest with you, but I'm still itchy in my finger. If that bee weren't already dead, I'd go out and look for it so I could kill it. But here's the thing. My doctor gave me this. It's called nephrin. I imagine it has to do with epinephrine or synephrine or epinephrine. Yeah, it's a nasal spray. Apparently, if I get stung again, I blow this in my nose and everything will go away. I don't believe it for 1 minute, but I'll try it. Because now I'm afraid of bees. Not really. I'm looking to kill the next one who walks by me, okay, or flies by me. Because I've had it. How can this thing still be bothering me 3 weeks later? That's the end of the story. I will never talk about this again.
0: U.S. Attorney Jeanine Pirro. And this is the Dominic Carter Show, 77 WABC.
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0: A father, a broken-hearted father, testifying before phony, lying members of Congress. A father of a girl, his name Marcus Coleman, his daughter left permanently disabled in a crash with an illegal immigrant. The girl, 7 years old, and an illegal immigrant driving an 18-wheeler truck slammed into the vehicle the girl was in. And he's not having it with Democrat lawmakers, stating, "I reject your sympathy."
6: How is that okay? How are you guys not fighting for this? Right here, how are you guys not fighting for this? I reject your guys' sympathy, to be honest with you. There's no way you guys are sorry. Not one of you guys have ever called me. Not one of you guys have ever reached out to me. Not one of you guys have ever sat there and seen me in the hallways and said, "Hey, sorry about your daughter." You guys do it right here while you guys are grandstanding on top of your soapbox. This is when you guys care. Right here inside this room is the only time you guys care. I've never received anything from anybody over here at all regarding my daughter or my family or anything. "Hey, Mr. Coleman, your guys' Delilah law, I want to help you revise it so that we were interested inside of it." Nothing. You guys have no pathway to anything. You guys want to sit there and talk about the pathway to citizenship? There is a pathway. It's not jump the fence and apply. That's not the way it goes. There's a process to get it done. You don't just do that. I can't just go over there and go sit down inside one of those seats and become a Democrat. Oh, you know what? I probably could. I honestly probably could. So I'm not even going to say that. But I can't go inside a hospital and become a doctor just because I want to and go put on a coat and come to work. It's getting ridiculous the way things are going now. It honestly is. It makes no sense at all. Sanctuary cities allow so much to be done that it's almost like the parents not there to take care of the household. And everybody's running around and doing what they want to do. And it sucks. It honestly does. You guys sit there and you guys talk about ICE invading cities and doing this and doing that. I agree with Mr. Jordan, that if the state sat there and told them, come pick up the person, it would take one or two people to go do it. Instead, they got to send an army out there because now they have to look for them. And then since it's a sanctuary state, you got people sitting there abusing the ICE officers that are out there. I have a whole statement right here that I was going to read to you guys, but just listening to you guys, none of this is relevant anymore because you guys just changed so much. It makes no sense at all. My daughter doesn't deserve this. She didn't ask for any of this. The people that jumped the fence did, though. They knew exactly what they were doing. They still chose to move forward in that direction. And every day something's happening to somebody. And it is your guys' fault. I hold each and every one of you responsible for it. And I always will.
0: And so that father, Marcus Coleman, his daughter, Delilah, suffered a fractured skull, a broken femur, and traumatic brain injury from the 2024 California crash, an illegal driving an 18-wheeler. It is time for a break. When we come back, Matt Blaze is going in the hot seat. Look out. We're going to take a break, and we are coming right back.
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8: 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I asked him, what does an outsider like Carrie look like in 2026 that it didn't in 1974 when the film was released?
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0: WABC. I'm tipping my cap to Real Brit Hughes on Instagram for calling attention to this. Yes, there are male cheerleaders, but NFL, please don't tell me we're now going to have men performing the exact same routines and moves as the female cheerleaders. Philadelphia Eagles, say it ain't so.
1: Why? Why? You know who asked for this? Nobody. Nobody asked for this.
2: Well, you know, male cheerleaders have been around for forever.
1: Yeah, like this, because they're chucking little 110-pound girls 10 feet into the air, not doing their best Shakira impression because they think their hips don't lie. Or, you know, that they have hips at all. And the NFL knows fans don't want this. There is not a single dude sitting out there in the bleachers with a Yingling in his hand going, "Hey, check out Brad down there looking good." But you know who is watching? Kids. Kids are watching, and they're being told that this is normal, that a man gyrating like a woman is normal. It's not. It's gross. It's stupid, and this dude looks stupid doing it. And it is absolutely insane that we have gotten to a place in this country where we can't just say that.
0: Meanwhile, the issue of ICE here in New York City, and I wish Councilwoman Vicky Paladino represented me. She fights hard for her constituents. The councilwoman appeared on News Nation.
3: But as far as ICE being here, I have to say they were right here in my district, and I was very happy to see that. I welcome ICE. I've said it from the start. As soon as the borders, as soon as Biden opened the borders and we had the influx that we've had thus far, and especially during the Biden and only during the Biden administration, and we've had major criminals here. So I welcome ICE, and I've often told them my office is right here. You're more than welcome to come and have a cup of coffee and a piece of cake. They're doing their job. That's it.
4: Though there are many who don't welcome ICE, and I mentioned a moment ago this ban on formal local ICE partnerships that is in effect in New York. What more can you share on that and any hurdles that they're hitting?
3: I think these hurdles were expected because Zoe Rand and Kathy Hochul up there, our infamous governor, they've made it very clear their stand on ICE and what they want locals to do, and that is to not cooperate. Which, what happens to that, Marnie? That makes a very simple arrest go cuckeyed. You know, go. It's not a good thing. But we expected this. Tom Holman expected this. The director that we're going to hear speak, Mullen, he expected this too. So I think they put everything in its proper order. 2,100 arrests, I just heard you say, which is pretty terrific. There's so much more to do here.
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6: Now, from New York City to the world, it's Dominic Carter.
0: So we have the shooting in Minneapolis. Number of people dead. Two police officers shot. A reporter about to do a live shot on TV. One of these Somali residents walks up behind her and gives a gang sign on live TV. And what I was thinking about is, my immediate reaction is, send him back to Somalia. And then I thought about it. They've been pimping America so long, he's probably an American citizen. He was probably born here. His mama came here, probably got the benefits, got pregnant. Boop, here comes the baby. He's an American citizen. He looks you know, Somalian, but he's an American, probably American citizen. He's flashing gang signs on live television. Then I'm looking at a tweet from a Leroy Johnson, and it says here, another brutal beating. And I'm going to bring Matt Blaze in on this. Got a couple of things I want to ask him. Maybe he can be the voice of reason for me this morning. It says, another brutal beating, I just retweeted it, in the heart of Times Square. Multiple people jump a man and almost kill him. People stood by and did nothing to help. So Matt Blaze, in the clip, they're beating the life out of this man. From the video, it looks like a bunch of urban teens, and they think it's funny. And the guy, they're beating him so badly, he can barely get up. It takes him like 3 minutes after they're done taking turns beating him to get his composure together. So the question I have for you, Matt Blaze, before I get to the second issue, and I don't have any animal questions this morning. I'm not going to ask about Samantha, your German Shepherd. I'm not going to ask about your Rolling Stones T-shirt that you have on that's never wrinkled. I'm not going to do it. Not going to do it. But I want you to explain to me, why is it that nobody wants to tell the truth about what's going on? And when you tell the truth, these nuts in America don't like it. Why is that?
7: It's a question that we've been asking for years and decades that nobody wants to just fess up and just call it like it is. And I think the fear is you're going to be labeled a racist because you don't want to say something against any particular group. All of a sudden, now when you're describing an alleged criminal, they never say the color of the criminal. He's a man wearing a blue shirt, gray pants, and a blue hat. That describes half the people walking around.
0: Absolutely.
7: And that's the reason. Now, as far as this goes with this new, another beating in Times Square, these kids, they think it's funny. It's that
0: dude, they're laughing in the video.
7: Yeah, it's a gang mentality of like, one person does it, three people do it, then they're like, oh, I'm going to do it too. And people do things that they wouldn't normally do if there wasn't that gang mentality, and they think it's funny. But the question is, A, how does nobody in Times Square, of all places, nobody steps in? You know, where were the police? There's usually a pretty big police presence in Times Square. Now, I know things like this happen so fast sometimes that they may not have been able to get there in time, depending on where it is. But how does nobody step in? Or is it the first thing they do? They just whip out their camera so they can just get clicks? They post it online?
0: Okay, but Blaze, it could be me or you walking up the street that they decide.
7: I get attacked for no reason whatsoever. They don't like my Rolling Stones shirt, and they're just going to beat me for no reason and laugh because they think it's funny.
0: Okay, but is it going to be funny when they pick on the wrong person
7: that pulls out a gun?
0: And that person pulls out a gun and blows their brains out. Is it going to be funny then?
7: Yeah, Bernie Getz. Is that going to be funny? Because it will happen. If it continues this way, eventually that is what's going to happen. They are going to pick the wrong person. And then we're going to have a whole another thing of, did he have the right to shoot them? Did he have the right to kill them? Did he have the right to defend himself? Did he have the right to do that? Why did they do that? Just like with this woman, people are now saying, well, why did they have to shoot her? Why did they have to kill her?
0: Which is
7: ridiculous. Well, she had two knives. She swung the knives around before she ran forward. What if she would have swung those knives and just threw it?
0: And had already killed one person.
7: Yeah.
0: Seriously injured a second. And I just want to clear up something because a couple of people have said, oh, well, why didn't they use a net or whatever? They do have a net for law enforcement. It's called a bowler wrap. And they shoot it out, and it's a net almost like the Batman TV show in real life. Now, I don't know if the NYPD uses it, but the net goes around the person, and they're stuck. But like a caller said earlier, and it's a former police officer, and he was right. Can you imagine a situation where the NYPD shot out a net at, let's say, a black woman, and now you've got the image of a black woman in this net and she can't get out? The calls of racism that would be made. Now, never mind the fact that you saved her life and you didn't have to use deadly force to show you how warped things are. I mean, I don't get it, Matt Blaze. I don't understand what's so hard in telling the truth. Everybody knows it anyway. Everybody's rolling their eyes anyway. Everybody's like, leave that group of people over there. I don't want to have anything to do with them. So I don't understand why we pretend. I don't get it.
7: I've never understood it. And it's why we are now in a city where you can't walk into a CVS and buy toothpaste because it's locked.
0: Correct.
7: It's locked. And people on other areas of the country that may be listening to us, yes, they might be saying, what are you talking about? No. In New York City, if you walk into a CVS or a Dwayne Reed, any of those stores where you'd buy your toiletries, toothpaste, deodorant, things like that, it is actually locked. You have to call a person that works in the store to unlock the toothpaste because when somebody goes into the store to steal the toothpaste, they do nothing about it. They just let them walk out. They grab a bag, they fill up their bag with whatever they want and walk out. So the store said, okay, well, they're not going to do anything about the police aren't going to arrest the person, they're not going to do anything about it, and we're losing merchandise and money, so we're just going to lock everything behind a plastic barrier, whatever they call it. And if you want toothpaste, you got to call the clerk and then you got to sit there and wait for 5-10 minutes for somebody to come to unlock the toothpaste. And
0: well, because you know, and I'll do you one better, Matt. Not only do you got to wait, you got to wait until she gets off the phone with her boyfriend, who she's texting. And God forbid he said something she didn't like, because now she's in a bad mood and she's going to take it out on you. And you got to wait until she feels like opening the lock for you to get your toothpaste.
7: Right.
0: Unbelievable. So, Matt, I want you to listen to this. And maybe you and I are lucky, literally being struck by lightning.

0: So that happened, Staten Island. A man outside, elderly man, struck by lightning. I didn't know it kills numerous people a year.
1: Yeah.
0: Lightning. I think 13.
1: Mm-hmm.
0: What do you think?
1: Man, you better go play the lottery. You live and get struck by lightning. And there are people that have been struck by lightning more than once.
0: Correct.
1: Like, and you live. So, yeah, you better do something and understand. Maybe you're a cat. You got 9 lives. I don't know what it is. But you better do something that you never thought you would do in life if you get hit by lightning. First of all, the chances of that are so slim. Then the chance that you actually survive that, even slimmer. So if you get struck by lightning, you could probably jump out a plane. You could play the lottery.
0: Right.
1: Buy something that can show that you got luck. Go to the casino. Play a video slot machine, something. Because you're lucky if you get struck by lightning.
0: He survived, and he was able to get up. And to actually go get, go back in the house and then got medical attention and he's okay. Matt Blaze, thank you, very much. I want to get to this now. So the governor of New York State, Kathy Hochul, she tries everything in her power to disrupt ICE. And now she's complaining and calling President Trump, claiming that Trump is defunding the police. Because the Trump administration is withholding some federal money. And so, Governor Hochul, who do you think the public is going to believe is anti-police? You or President Trump? It's laughable that you're even going down this, and especially down this road, especially as you had Mom Donnie standing by your side. I want you to listen to this, folks. Tom Holman on Fox News says that Hochul is a liar, and she's telling stone-cold lies. And again, this is regarding ICE, and Holman appeared on Fox News.
2: That these individuals are about to be released, and they should be deported. That's always been our policy for decades. You know what? Sometimes they don't even show up. ICE doesn't even do their job. They don't care. So I'm not buying what they're selling here.
3: What we are seeing, however, from ICE is an attempt to criminalize the very fact of being an immigrant. And we are seeing a terrorizing of immigrants across our city and, frankly, across our nation.
4: First take on what Hochul said, that ICE isn't showing up to pick up the criminals. And then Mandami says that you guys are just targeting foreigners in this country, terrorizing them.
5: Look, you know, but first of all, Hochul's lying, stone-cold lie. This past year, over 13,000 detainers weren't honored. So she says she cares about, you know, working with ICE on criminal alien public safety threats. 13,000 detainers that weren't honored. And also, she just signed legislation that says local law enforcement can't work with us. She ended the 287G programs. And she no longer allows us to rent beds from local sheriffs. So these, you know, the 2,200 aliens we arrested, many of them we moved out of state immediately because we don't have a bed here in the state. And finally, I'll tell her this. Listen to your own sheriffs. You got 15 sheriffs in the state suing you over this legislation that you just signed. These are career law enforcement officers that know their community better than she does. And she says this is about local law enforcement doing local, you know, keeping their neighborhood safe. 15 of her own sheriffs are suing her because they're saying this makes communities less safe. Yeah. As far as Mandami, look, I'm an equal opportunity deporter. I don't care where you're from. I don't care what country you're from. If you got an order of removal issued by an immigration judge, you're going to go home.
0: And thank you, Mr. Holman. We see all your telephone calls, America. We're going to go back to them. 800-848-9222. Line 4, Al in Yonkers. Good morning, Al. What's on your mind?
6: Hey, Dominic. Good morning to you. You know, I couldn't agree with you more. I mean, for Governor Hochul to make such a statement about President Trump with in regards to law enforcement, there hasn't been a president throughout this nation that has more police support, the unions, the border patrol. And just for her to make that statement shows that she's so desperate. And it's laughable that a person who is in that role in an important position would make a statement like that.
0: And what do you make of her wearing the hijab going into the mosque the other day? And what do you think about the election? She's in the fight of her life up for re-election this year.
6: Yeah, I agree with you fully. I mean, for her to do that was deplorable. Like you said, you have to have some dignity in this life, as even if you're a politician, some things you just don't do. You don't cross that line, and I would have never have done that, just like you had mentioned. You would have never done that if you were a politician. And I think she's in the fight of her life. I think Bruce Blakeman would be a great governor.
0: Fantastic, Al. Thank you for the call. We see your calls, folks. 800-848-9222. I've got to take a break. We're coming right back. If you don't want to call, you can post a comment. You can post a comment on my Twitter, on my X. I may read it live at Dominic TV, at Dominic TV. But again, the number to reach us, 800-848-9222.
7: It's Dominic Carter. 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Now, here's Yana Derulis.
8: The real anti-aging hack is called strength training. Good news for anyone who'd rather skip the marathon. Turns out that lifting weights does more for aging bodies than almost anything else out there. According to research from the National Institute on Aging, muscle loss is what really steals mobility as we get older. But resistance training, even just once or twice a week, can slow that decline way down. And it doesn't have to mean grinding it out at the gym, dancing, gardening, carrying laundry up the stairs. Researchers say it all counts. Small moves and big payoff. What's all the craze about creatine supplements for anti-aging? Well, it turns out this gym bag staple might do more to help build muscle. According to dermatology research published by the Journal of Investigative Dermatology, creatine helps power the skin's own energy system. Your health matters. I'm Yana Derulis for the Worldwide News Network.
7: 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Here's Jake Novak.
9: September 23rd, 1952. 5 days after the then liberal New York Post accused Senator Richard Nixon of using a slush fund for personal expenses given to him by Republican donors, Nixon decides to turn to the new medium of television to deny the rumors and save his position as Dwight D. Eisenhower's vice presidential running mate. Instead of just calling the accusations false, Nixon decided to go for the personal touch and admits he may have received one unauthorized gift, a small dog sent to him anonymously that his kids had fallen in love with and named Checkers. The Checkers speech won over a million of Americans, but there was really only one person Nixon needed to convince, Eisenhower himself. It turned out Ike was moved by the TV appearance and greeted Nixon a day later with his big smile and said, quote, "You're my boy." Thanks to a dog, Nixon's political career was saved. And that's history.
0: And this is the Dominic Carter Show, 77 WABC. In the upside-down world we live in, apparently we now need to know AOC would not date a conservative and says there's no right time for her to have a baby.
10: Could I ask, would you ever date a conservative? Is that anything you'd ever entertain?
11: I have to say it's... probably not.
10: Don't date across the aisle.
11: No, you know, it's not to, you know, no foul to people who do, but I think, and of course how you define that is very different.
10: True.
11: From person to person.
10: True.
11: Right? But I think a lot of politics sometimes, at least for me, is about values, and being aligned with in values, I think, is tremendously important.
10: That makes sense. Would you have children in office? Because, you know, your future is bright.
11: Yeah.
10: It's bright. And
11: you
10: so
11: know,
10: when is it going to be the right time?
11: Yeah, you know, I think, first of all, one thing that I hear from a lot of parents is that there's never a right time.
10: That's
11: and
10: true.
11: Never a perfect time.
0: Well, thank you, AOC, for enlightening us. Maybe I should throw up now. And this is the Dominic Carter Show, 77 WABC.
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0: Social media, I've got issues. I'll explain in just a second. But Don Lemon, and I have to say this, Don Lemon, and I want you to think about this. For years, Don Lemon brought you your news. And Don Lemon is a racist, period. He is a straight up racist that hid his views for years. So what are you talking about, Dominic? So we have the Clancy trial, in which later on today, the judge will probably declare a mistrial. The jury can't reach a decision. So Don Lemon, and I started to bring this to you, but I was like, you know what? Some poison you should let stay to the side. Don Lemon in his podcast, and you knew this was going to happen. Oh, because Clancy's a white woman. You know, she's getting the benefit of the doubt that a black woman would never get. A black woman would never get the benefit of the doubt. Don Lemon doesn't know what he's talking about. A black woman has already been cleared, found not guilty. There was one in New York City, but a national case with a black woman found not guilty, similar situation. But it doesn't fit Don Lemon's racial narrative. So he's got to go on his little stupid podcast where five people are watching and say that Clancy's getting the benefit of the doubt because she's a white woman, but a black woman in the same situation would not get the same benefit of the doubt. And several black women already have. Don, you should get your facts straight. You know, you were never known as somebody that was smart within the business. You were always straight up a newsreader. Stick to being a newsreader and leave the intelligence to the rest of us. You're not the brightest bulb in the bunch. But now, I guess neither am I. Because I don't understand. I don't understand all this Twitter stuff. I know how to retweet. But the truth is, Blaze is going to give me a hard time. I don't know how to retweet on Instagram. And all day long, I get messages that say somebody wants to send me a message. And I never accept it because, Blaze, I think that, I'm thinking it's some porn site with somebody, what do they call it, catfishing?
1: Yeah.
0: Don't laugh. It happens. I don't respond to it. But I don't understand this Twitter thing. Excuse me. This Instagram thing. I don't even know how to retweet the tweets on whatever you call them on Instagram.
1: Or how to share. Is that
0: how to share? That's the repost, word I'm looking
1: repost,
0: for.
1: Repost. Share. Don't ask me. I don't know either.
0: They have that little arrow, and I think that does it.
1: Even on Twitter, half the time, I don't know what I'm doing. If I want to look at other people's messages, you hit the thing, but then it makes it like, I want to reply to, I don't want to reply, I just want to see the other comments, and you got to hit this instead of that. I don't know. It used to be simple. What happened?
0: I don't know. You guys have to give me a lesson in this. Thank you for that, Matt. Now, folks, with the time we have left, there's no way I can get to all of these telephone calls. But let me go to Vincent. Line 3 in Brooklyn. Vincent, good morning. What's on your mind?
14: Dom, I tried to call you this afternoon to tell you this. About 62 years ago, one sunny spring Sunday afternoon, this crazy lady in this apartment building started throwing bottles, cans, and garbage out the window and screaming bloody murder. She was crazy. And in those days, the bottles weren't made out of plastic. They were glass. So the neighbors, my friends lived in the building. The neighbors called the cops because they were afraid to go in the building. The cops came from around the corner, checked out the situation. They must have called Bellevue because they came down with a padded bus-like. And there were two cops, two burly nurses with white T-shirts on and white pants and sneakers, two doctors and two cops. And they went up there, and they must have, I don't know whether they kicked the door in or whether they just let themselves in, but they took that woman out in a straitjacket and put her in the bus and took her to Bellevue. And that's the way they took care of business back then. Now with all this political correctness stuff, this is what you get. You get these maniacs doing what they did, like this woman and like the other dude did a couple of weeks ago, cut those two people up. And when he died last week, Mamdani went and apologized to his family. Dom, I hope the family of these people start a class action suit against the department.
0: I hear you, Vincent. I'm out of time. I have to step in. Vincent made some good points there. Folks, do me a favor. Have a great day. I'm back at 3 p.m.
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2: I'm Janice Burkell. A mass shooting in Minneapolis. Three people are dead, including the gunman, after gunfire inside a high-rise apartment building downtown. Mayor Jacob Frey paid tribute to his police force.
3: The one thing that is clear is that our Minneapolis police officers acted with incredible bravery and courage. But for their heroic work, the death toll would have been far higher.
2: Officers were injured here. Here's Sergeant Garrett Parton.
4: Officers followed the sound of gunfire to the upper floor of the building. And on that floor, officers encountered a haze that significantly limited their visibility. Three officers were injured, two of those by gunfire.
2: This woman was inside the building, engulfed in that thick haze as police arrived.
5: We all just hid and got down low because there's people recording thinking it was fun. And then people were like, they're shooting from the window. They're shooting from the window. So everybody just got down instantly. And the police just took everybody back. It was honestly super scary to see. I've never seen something like that. And so many police enforcement like this.
2: Minneapolis Interim Police Chief Bill Peterson.
6: This is a tremendously tragic event. Our thoughts and prayers are with the families and loved ones of those who lost their lives, with everyone else who was injured, and with our injured officers and their families.
2: One of the officers who was injured was not shot, and it is unclear how the gunman died. President Trump says he is preparing to hit the stump with just under 2 months to go until the midterm elections. Speaking to reporters in the Oval Office, he said voters have a lot to sift through. For instance, in Alaska, they are deciding upon two different candidates with the same name, Dan Sullivan.
7: So I will go to Alaska to make sure that a great senator gets reelected. I will be going to Alaska. I'm going to be going the last 30 days before the election. I'll be making a lot of stops. You see how I helped Darlene?
2: Trump referencing his campaigning for interim Senator Darlene Graham in South Carolina. She easily won the Republican nomination for the full term. More power for North Korean leader Kim Jong-un. A report from a South Korean security institute that is part of the country's intelligence agency says changes to the North's rules governing the Workers' Party centralize control under Kim. The revisions were adopted at the ruling party's 9th Congress in February. They strengthen Kim's authority and further institutionalize party control over the state and the military. The rules give the party's general secretary, which is a post held by Kim, explicit powers to convene and chair Politburo and Politburo committee meetings and appoint and dismiss key officials. This is the Worldwide News Network.
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2: The New York City Council is trying to get more answers regarding the recent deadly Legionnaires' disease outbreak on the Upper East Side. Council members, including Lynn Shulman, focused on whether the city was fully prepared for the outbreak that resulted in 11 deaths and 94 cases.
8: And as our city ages and becomes more vulnerable to Legionnaires' disease, we must use every available avenue and resource to create a safer and healthier city.
2: City officials were questioned about preparedness at the hearing. Lawyers representing those infected and family members who lost loved ones also testified. The FDNY is rededicating a memorial plaque to honor those who have recently died ahead of the 25th remembrance of the 9/11 terror attacks. Fire officials unveiled 36 new names of first responders who died over the last year. Here's Mayor Mamdani.
9: When we say never forget, it is not an abstract phrase. It is a deep and abiding commitment to remember the sacrifice made by the FDNY and other first responders.
2: In that spirit, a seventh moment of silence will be observed during the 9/11 ceremony in Lower Manhattan next week to remember and honor those who have died from 9/11-related diseases. New York City is laying out its plan for AI in public schools ahead of the first day of school. Schools Chancellor Kamar Samuels says the city is banning students in kindergarten through eighth grade from using AI tools, while a limited number of high schoolers will be introduced to the technology under direct teacher supervision. Checking WABC weather, cloudy overnight with on-again, off-again showers and lows of 70. More rain later today with the chance of afternoon thunderstorms and highs of 85. Cloudy tonight with a pop-up shower and lows of 70. I'm Janice Kirkell for 77 WABC News.
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1: With Walter Sterling

Tonight, you and I are going to find out about the 9 myths of sex. Plus, we're going to England and learn more about Tartaria from Guy Anderson, a legend. And Dr. Salvin has a report that there's a very interesting ingredient in your Starbucks coffee. Details coming up, and something you ate tonight could kill you. The other side of midnight.

0: I want you to remember something very important about that song. That was a number one Billboard hit. Hey, listen, Grandpa. Next time you have trouble with your grandkids' music, next time you have trouble with your grandchild's music, I want you to remember that when you were 17, that was a number one song. Yes. All right, Walter Sterling, I have a trivia question for you. I have a guess what this is question, and very excited to see who's going to win this. What is the prize? 1-2 kazoos. Yes, you'll be able to play along on this powerful and important show. Here it is. Hold on. The right way.
1: Beep, beep, beep, beep, beep, beep, beep.
0: See if you can identify these three voices and what they have in common.
2: I believe it's okay to use some white lies. You can tell him or her that they are the best in bed. But at the same time, you have to teach them what to do in order to be sexually satisfied.
3: You see, when it comes to the mechanic VIV, the homeowner, and there's nothing in writing, the mechanic is always in a much better shape. Much better shape.
4: The keynote ought to be those great, beautiful, juicy Washington State delicious apples. The most beautiful red that you've ever seen. That's the result of growing in this volcanic ash soil.
0: All right. Those three voices, who are they? And what did they have in common? 800-848-9222. 800-848-9222. Who are they? What did they have in common? Oh, you guys. Look at recent college grads. Can you guess that?
5: What years were World War
6: One? 1918 to 1940.
7: I don't know. Probably like the 1600s.
8: Pearl, come on.
9: You were so close.
7: So close.
10: Oh, if it's this, like the 1700s?
8: No.
10: I'm Native American, so like my people got colonized, so I technically got colonized. So I'm just trying to think, like, wasn't World War II near like when Christopher Columbus was colonizing?
8: No, World War
9: One. Why not?
10: I don't really care about the war, I'm not going to lie. It's kind of overrated.
8: Overrated?
10: Like, it's overrated.
9: So many lives were lost.
8: Final answer is...
10: 1600s.
8: What about World War II?
10: pass.
8: You got it.
10: Well, it's never been saying the 1940s. Maybe just be like 1960s.
11: Wow. Good job, guys.
12: What a stupid question that is, actually.
0: All right, now, who are these three voices, and what do they have in common?
2: I believe it's okay to use some white lies. You can tell him or her that they are the best in bed. But at the same time, you have to teach them what to do in order to be sexually satisfied.
3: You see, when it comes to the mechanic VIV, the homeowner, and there's nothing in writing, the mechanic is always in a much better shape. Much better shape.
4: The keynote ought to be those great, beautiful, juicy Washington State delicious apples. The most beautiful red that you've ever seen. That's the result of growing in this volcanic ash soil.
0: 800-848-9222. 800-848-9222. Who are those people, and what do they have in common? Now, oh, and why should you? Because you're going to win two kazoos. You'll win a red one.
1: Beep.
0: And a blue one.
1: Beep.
0: You hear the difference between the red and the blue?
1: Beep. Beep.
0: Two different kazoos. 800-848-9222. Participation radio, very powerful. It engages you in a way that enables us to sell a tremendous amount of product. Nothing moves product like all-night radio. Ladies and gentlemen, the reason I'm on at this time is I know stuff. And I know, through the history of American radio, nothing has sold more product, engaged more people, develop more new ideas than this time period. You know what they do in morning shows? Not the one on this station, but the one on those other stations. Any place that calls themselves a zoo. Any zoos. You know what they do? They do bits. They actually go to conventions. You're not going to believe this. Why am I telling you this? They actually go to conventions to compare bits. They have a bit off. Don't even go there. They have a bit off where they'll play bits. And then people in the audience, other morning show hosts, will decide whether or not that's a good bit or that's a good bit. I'm not kidding. They do bits. I'm sorry. I don't have any bits available right now Instead, you and I get to talk. 800-848-9222. Let me share it once more. See if you can identify who these voices are and what they have in common.
2: I believe it's okay to use some white lies. You can tell him or her that they are the best in bed, but at the same time, you have to teach them what to do in order to be sexually satisfied.
3: You see, when it comes to the mechanic, VIV, the homeowner, and there's nothing in writing, the mechanic is always in a much better shape.
4: The keynote ought to be the...

0: The mechanic is always in a much better shape. Much better shape.
1: The keynote ought to be those great, beautiful, juicy Washington State delicious apples. The most beautiful red that you've ever seen. That's the result of growing in this volcanic ash soil.
2: Oh, yeah, and you should be relieved to know that between now and 5 a.m. on the East Coast, I will be playing that until one of you gets it right. What? Yeah, I'll be playing that until one of you gets it right. Who are they? What do they have in common? The who are they is actually probably easier than what they have in common. But once you know who they are, guessing what they have in common will be very simple. It'll be very common. Oh, I know it's very common. I'm looking at you. 800-848-9222. Travis and Taylor.
3: Travis Kelce is finally opening up about his July wedding to Taylor Swift, including why the superstar couple chose Madison Square Garden for their special day. The groom, reflecting on the wedding of his wildest dreams with brother Jason Kelce, explaining how the garden became their venue of choice.
4: We wanted to do it somewhere where we could have a very intimate and genuine.
2: He didn't say intimate.
4: Without,
2: did he say that?
4: Without a lot of distractions, and we needed it to be a private feel. So, and MSG went above and beyond to give us that. And I can't thank everybody enough about that showed up, but also that helped put the show on.
3: Travis also giving the couple's officiant Adam Sandler a special shout out.
4: I can't say thank you to everyone without to give a special thank you to the Adam Sandler.
5: Oh my gosh.
4: For him to be up for getting ordained in the state of New York and marrying me and Taylor.
5: Yeah.
4: In the way he did it, in the very, you know, Sandman style, and giving us more than we could have ever imagined moment.
3: Swift and Kelce said their
2: all
3: IDs
2: the
3: in front
2: together.
3: Of 1,000 of their closest family and friends
2: intimate.
3: In New York City July 3rd, confirming their nuptials with screens outside their wedding venue.
2: But not their parents, leading me to believe. I've been to these other public staged weddings with famous people. No parents, no relatives, brothers, sisters, not there. Why is that? Because that isn't the real wedding. They have the real wedding about 2 hours earlier in an actual church or an actual synagogue, and then they go out and do this play acting for a wedding. Where was the mom? Where was the dad? You're telling me, considering who he is and their relationship, that Taylor Swift's dad didn't walk her down the aisle? Please. Eddie Eadie in Babylon, welcome to the other side of midnight. Hi.
6: Yes, Eddie. Nice to hear you, Walter. I know I'm right on one of those three people. The second one, I think I remember the voice, but it's Dr. Ruth. And the second one, I'm kind of thinking Bernard Meltzner. Hey, what's your problem? My father used to listen to him. The third, the lady, I don't know. Were they all on the same radio station? Was that it? I'm not getting a kazoo. I know it.
2: I'm giving you clues, though. As we go through it, I'll give you clues. They were not on the same radio station.
6: All right.
2: Okay. All right. You're welcome to call back because it's a very special contest. Otherwise, we would knock you off the air immediately. But, Eddie,
6: absolutely.
2: Thanks very much for the call. Welcome from Long Island. Always very excited to hear from Long Island because we have radio stations on Long Island because it's the Red Apple Audio Network. Phone number 800-848-9222. Joaquin, welcome to the other side of midnight.
7: Good morning, Walter. Actually, I'm kind of on the same page as the last caller. As a matter of fact, they say Haverstraw. I used to pick up gravel in Haverstraw. But anyway, yes, Dr. Ruth is the first one I know, and I always remember Howard Stern, Stuttering John, the way he tortured.
2: Are you going to talk into the phone, Joaquin? What are you talking?
7: I'm going to.
2: What are you talking?
7: I'm sorry.
2: What are you talking about?
7: I'm on my phone.
2: On a speaker?
7: But I'm always on speaker. My phone usually is.
2: No, you see, here's the deal. Hey, Pete, here's the deal. You talk into the phone. You turn off the radio. And you don't say your age. If you say your age, I will say, when was the last time you had sex? Michael, welcome to the other side of midnight. Hi, Michael.
8: How's it going? I'm going to say it's Dr. Ruth, and I'm going to guess on the other two. Maybe the other two, maybe Martha Stewart and the guy, I don't know, Jackie Gleason. I'm just taking a guess, but Dr. Ruth for sure, because I remember hearing her when my dad would drive to work, and she'd have a little segment on the radio, and you can recognize that voice anywhere.

0: Michael, thank you very much for the call. You're wrong. You got to get all three. The Other Side of Midnight, Red Apple Audio Networks.
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5: Control and prevention.

I'm retired detective Vic Ferrari. And on tonight's episode of Confessions of a Retired Detective, find out what hijinks go on behind the scenes in an NYPD precinct when one cop's Chinese food order gets changed to something else. Coming up in moments with Walter Sterling on the other side.

0: Florida, America's favorite phallic state dangling out in the ocean. I'm James Parker. 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
4: 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At the furthest point back of the store. Arrest will be made tonight.
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1: 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They'll talk about, oh, you know, we're just studying the interest rates. We are going to find out about the price of gold and, you know, whether or not who's going to be the next president. That's in 80 years. We're coming up. I don't get it. What would you rather listen to, all that or this?
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3: It's a long way till dawn without Walter Sterling and the other side of midnight.
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4: Where are the umbrellas?
1: Right.
4: 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Arrest will be made tonight.
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1: That was just an excuse to hear Charlie Greer say the biggest all-night in American radio again. It really can't be said too much. It's so stunning. When I first heard him do that, I'm like, I want that.
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1: All right, now you, who are these three people and what do they have in common? And you'll get three kazoos.
7: I believe it's okay to use some white lies. You can tell him or her that the other best in bed, but at the same time you have to teach them what to do in order to be sexually satisfied.
8: You see, when it comes to the mechanic VIP, the homeowner, and there's nothing in writing, the mechanic is always in a much better shape.
9: The keynote ought to be those great, beautiful, juicy Washington State delicious apples, the most beautiful red that you've ever seen. That's the result of growing in this volcanic ash soil.
1: Now the clue, yes, they're all on the radio, but they were also huge, far beyond the radio. These were international stars. Ed in Evansville, congratulations for getting through to the other side of midnight. Hello, Ed.
10: Hooray. Congratulations to me. I noticed that it went from two kazoos up to three kazoos, and I'll take them, but I know I'm wrong with my answers. At first, I was going to say Ruth, Meltzer, and Martha. But it's not Martha. I know it's not Martha now, listening to her volcanic ash thing. And
1: do you think Martha was opposed to volcanic ash?
10: No, I just don't think that she grows anything. But there's a cool app everybody can get. It's called iNaturalist, and go around studying the bugs and the flora and fauna. Excuse me, I'm getting tongue-tied. But anyway, that thing with Travis and what's her name, buying that huge house on the Ohio River, you were discussing the other night, that's not going to last. $5 million
1: house, which is a cheap house for them. And however, it's a very expensive house for Cleveland. It's one of those towns that insist on saying, when you ask where are you from, they say, oh, I'm in Cleveland. Well, that's not Cleveland. That's that's like saying, you know, I'm in Chicago and you're, in fact, on one of those fancy suburbs. It's a very fancy suburb on the water, but they couldn't spend more money. There's practically no place around Cleveland to spend that much money.
10: Walter, quick aside, please, sir.
1: How are they going to
10: compensate Manhattanites for their wedding and the tie-ups and the use of the blockage of the roads? They said something about, oh yeah, money back to the people. Where's who's going to get that money and where's it going to go?
1: Mondavi got them. No, I'll tell you. Yeah. I actually have an answer because I'm a radio talk show host. That's what we do. We have answers for really unimportant stuff. That's our whole mission in life. They're real broadcasters who have very serious things, but that's no one on this station. Absolutely no one. Here's the answer. Mondavi already got the money. He got the money that week. The city of New York got the money. But I forget what the amount was. To me, just like you're saying, it was nowhere near the amount of compensation that you and I should have gotten for the inconvenience. How dare he, with that arrogance? That's the first time I've ever heard him, and I'm like, okay, he really sounds arrogant. Listen to this again.
11: Travis Kelce is finally opening up about his July wedding to Taylor Swift, including why the superstar couple chose Madison Square Garden for their special day. The groom, reflecting on the wedding of his wildest dreams with brother Jason Kelce, explaining how the garden became their venue of choice.
12: We wanted to do it somewhere where we could have a very intimate and genuine setting without a lot of distractions, and we needed it to be a private.
1: How dare he say that? An intimate and private. Let's make a cartoon. What would be the ultimate location that would be the opposite of intimate and private? Oh, gee, I know, a giant stadium in the middle of the busiest city in the world. Yes, we wanted a private. Are you that delusional? Has he been with her that long that he's actually believing all of her BS? I have a lot of friends, Travis, who could make it private, and I don't believe it was a real wedding because I've been to other weddings like that, showbiz weddings where there's a wacky person to marry them and lots of celebrities, but no mom and dad, no brothers and sisters. There was no mom and dad there. She is notoriously close with her dad, and good for them. They apparently have a very good relationship and always had. And her mom traveled with her everywhere. Her cancer-stricken mom traveled with her everywhere. You're telling me they were, so therefore to me, that was not their wedding. Their wedding took place in a church or a synagogue, maybe a week earlier, maybe months earlier, maybe they've been married for a very long time, but that was just a show. That was for fans.
10: That's not for show, because we didn't get any information on it. It's still tight-lipped. I didn't hear anything about that. They're releasing it piecemeal. That's not for show.
1: Consider this. Because of who they are and how they did it, it may well have been a show, and the information comes out in drips and drabs on purpose.
10: Yeah. Thank you, Walter.
1: No, Ed, it's very exciting to talk to you. 800-848-9222. 800-848-9222. That quote, wedding, was an offense. It was offensive to our intelligence, our sanity, common sense. Common sense! There was no common sense there. If they had just told the truth, you know what? We're both huge. We're both incredibly famous. And we, therefore, want to put it in a basket that is the biggest basket we can find for our wedding. We're going to put it surrounded by the busiest city on, oh my gosh, July 4th weekend. Oh my gosh, July 4th weekend in the biggest arena. Do not try to con us. I know about cons. Do not con us that this was about privacy and intimacy. Nonsense. Don't do it. It's so stupid. Now, let's discuss that wedding. Let's discuss the marriage. My opinion, the deal with the marriage, they get a house in a suburb of Cleveland because he grew up in Cleveland Heights, a suburb of Cleveland, but not Cleveland, because you wouldn't drive through downtown Cleveland at noon, and there'd be nobody there. It's an empty city. It is a facade. It's like that Russian city that made up a pretty city for when American diplomats visited and everybody could go, ooh, see, their cities are just fine. Potemkin Village. It's a Potemkin Village. There's nothing there. WGN in Chicago.
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1: 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Why are we on those stations? Those are very fussy stations. They could put on anything, but anything said, no, we're not going to, we're going to we're not going to do that. And that's how they got me. 800-848-9222. Who are these people and what do they have in common?
7: It's okay to use some white lies. You can tell him or her that they are the best in bed, but at the same time, you have to teach them what to do in order to be sexually satisfied.
8: You see, when it comes to the mechanic, VIP, the homeowner, and there's nothing in writing, the mechanic is always in a much better shape. Much better shape.
9: The keynote ought to be those great, beautiful, juicy Washington State delicious apples. The most beautiful red that you've ever seen. That's the result of growing in this volcanic ash soil.
1: Your clue, you got a couple clues so far. They were not on the same radio station. They were famous far beyond radio, and they changed our culture. They were so powerful, they changed our culture. You win a kazoo, 1, 2, 3 kazoos, ladies and gentlemen, 3 kazoos. You know what a kazoo is, right? I'll ask it again. You know what a kazoo is, right?
14: What a stupid question that is, actually.
1: 800-848-9222. This wedding, Travis Taylor, here's my prediction. I wish nobody ill will. I wish nobody a failed marriage. But here, think about this. There's Travis Kelce, an adored NFL player. NFL players are dipped in gold anyway. Any woman he wants, any guy wants to hang out with him, talk to him, he could pick up the phone and reach anybody in the world. Anybody would talk to him. No need for money. He's got all the money you could ever imagine. He has a giant mansion, a 20,000-square-foot mansion in Kansas City. Doesn't need a thing. The world caters to him, as it always has to jocks, because the world is idiotic. Hey, you know, he's a jock. You know, he's a great football player. So what? He gets $30 million a year for playing 14 games? A baseball, Major League Baseball, MLB player, a Major League player plays 14 games a day. These guys play 14 games a year, and they get $30 million. Probably not a sport, but definitely a game. See the difference? Probably not a sport, definitely a game. That's what he's used to. He's used to that world. And he had endless girlfriends, and a doting mom, whatever he needs. Okay, Taylor is a billionaire. The richest, maybe the richest singer in America, and definitely the richest female singer, and an astonishing performer. Her concert, her world tour, she earned every penny. And then she was generous, shared it with her crew. Everybody applauds her. The world stops when she's about to put out a new album. Is she putting out a new album? Is she, you know, and then if you go after her, or you criticize her, thousands of her fans will attack you. Whatever she wants. There may have been bisexuality at some point. It's hard to say.
13: Lesbians in space, space, space, the other side of midnight. Lesbians in space, space, space.
15: I'm a straight lady. Isn't that wild? Isn't that someone's oopsie whoopsie? Like, I grew up playing hockey, you know, I played all the way up to junior double A. I worked in the trades. I was an elevator mechanic for 12 years. I drive a Subaru Outback. Like they made a whole gay body, forgot to turn it on.
1: Tomorrow night, big night. The narrator of Ancient Aliens on the History Channel. Has there been a busier week in your experience with ancient alien theorists?
16: It has been really exciting.
1: And Robert will share that with us tomorrow night on the other side of midnight. Robert Clotworthy, the voice of ancient aliens. We don't waste time with little conspiracy theories and, you know, mysteries. We go to the source. Ancient Aliens, the narrator. Now, consider the life of Taylor Swift. Billions of dollars. She can buy anything she wants, anything she needs. She has the apartment that you'd want in New York City. She lives in Tribeca, the groovy place. Oddly, 30 years ago, you wouldn't walk through that at noon. But today, She has a 6-window-wide townhouse in Manhattan and Philadelphia and a few other cities. You determine a townhouse, the value of a townhouse, you start with how wide is it? They're double wides and then a handful of triple wides. Oh, you have a triple wide? You have 3 windows wide? You're loaded. Taylor has 6. She has 6. Don't know what she needs it for. What the hell does she need all that for? But she has that. And she had a home in L.A., but she sold that. She has an incredible estate next to the Kennedy Estate on Rhode Island. Beautiful place, Jesus. And now she just bought a house on the lake, Lake Erie. Lake Erie. Hey, you know, it's much cleaner than it used to be. Hey, you know, Lake Erie, it's pretty nice now. You can go down there, put your toe in the water, and it doesn't burn off anymore. Yeah, it'll get a little red, and you'll get some rodents, but it's a lot better than it was. Yeah. So she bought a house there on Lake Erie with Travis. That's their marriage home, marital home. Around them is nothing. It isn't like they can go out and have a little walk like she could in Tribeca. There's nothing really to drive to. There's just other. And you look at it. I looked at it online. It's ugly. I'm surprised that Taylor would buy an ugly house. But by any definition, it is an ugly house. Taylor Swift and Travis. Now they're in the house together. And it's January. And there's no football. They're waiting for the Super Bowl. Hope he's in it. Because if he's not in it and he's moping, can you imagine Travis moping in an ugly mansion on Lake Erie with Taylor, who has triple the money? The dynamics of traditional marriages don't exist in that marriage. They are very much equals in every way. Fame, money, prestige, stubbornness, getting their way. I believe what's going to happen is she's going to get pregnant. She's going to have the baby. It'll be a magnificent baby. There'll be thousands of people at the wedding shower, thousands. Maybe her mother will be invited to that.
17: Beep, beep, beep, beep.
1: And 18 months later, they'll get a divorce. Because those two egos in the same house alone, I can't imagine. I can't imagine that working out. Because usually what happens in any marriage, tell me if this makes sense. Usually what happens in any marriage, maybe even your marriage, very quickly, the male role, be they lesbian or heterosexual, the male role realizes that all those fantasies they had, not those, all those fantasies they have about being the head of the household, father's knows best, being in charge, those vanish. Dad quickly realizes he has no power. He has no leverage. He has nothing except the ability to move that, please. Could you move that, please? Doesn't matter what it is. Whatever it is, he's got to move it. Could you please move that? Could be his feet, the sofa, the carpet, the garbage, the garbage, the garbage. It's trash day. Get it out. Then, if he pauses to finish the scene that he's watching on TV, on Love Island or Below Deck, she starts doing it. She starts taking out the... He knows he's supposed to do it 30 seconds ago, but she starts doing it. The minute she starts doing whatever she asks the husband to do is trouble. That's where the guy knows he lost that round. And if she completes the task, he's dead for the day. There is nothing he can do the rest of the day. Right, Pete? That will come close to making this work. When that happens, which will happen every day, that's when Travis is going to sit there and go, hey, you know, I'm a football hero. I could get any girl. I could get girls who would carry stuff out for me. Let me go on my brother's podcast and complain. And he'll do that enough times until she's going to go, oh, I've asked for a separation, and I've asked for privacy at this time. I've asked for privacy at these times.
17: What do you mean?
1: We're separated. Didn't you get the memo from your lawyer?
17: I don't open the mail. I'm a football hero. I don't open any mail. What are you talking about, separation?
1: I'm sitting here.
18: Not anymore. Because remember, Travis, women decide where men sit.
1: What?
18: Yeah, I told you, you can't sit in the living room because relatives might come over at any random time. You can't have your dirty feet in the living room.
1: What are you talking about? It's my living room. It's my living room. If that coffee table, I bought that coffee table.
18: Oh, you didn't read the fine print in our agreement, Travis. I'm afraid you've got it wrong. Now you have to leave.
1: What are you talking about? I don't have any place to go. It's January.
18: That mansion, Travis, in Kansas City, you're going to become really well acquainted with that now, because that's where you're going to be from now on.
11: Kelce is finally opening up about his July wedding to Taylor Swift, including why the superstar couple chose Madison Square Garden for their special day. The groom, reflecting on the wedding of his wildest dreams with brother Jason Kelce, explaining how the garden became their venue of choice.
12: We wanted to do it somewhere where we could have a very intimate and genuine setting without
1: anybody noticing it. Good going. Stupid. Why lie? Why don't you just say we wanted the attention, we wanted the venue, we wanted to monetize everything around it. Why don't they just tell the truth? Don't be stupid. An intimate wedding in Madison Square Garden. If they're really that dumb, hey, congratulations. They deserve each other. Joe on Staten Island, the Ferry Hawks. What do you have to report, Joe?
19: Hey, good evening to you. Sir? I think I knew who the voices are you were playing earlier.
12: Sandman's.
1: What was that, Joe?
19: I'm sorry?
1: Hello, I heard some beep. What was that, I wonder? Anyway, go ahead, Joe.
19: I think I know who the voices are you were playing earlier.
1: Yes, who are they?
19: Three of them.
1: Who are they?
19: Dr. Ruth, Bernard Meltzer, and I think Mother Angelica.
1: I'm thinking who that is. Not Mother Angelica. It is.
19: Yeah, the last one was tough.
1: Yeah, that one totally screwed it up. That's what I need to know. I need to know who they are, and I need to know what they have in common. Here, take a listen.
7: I believe it's okay to use some white lies. You can tell him or her that they are the best in bed, but at the same time, you have to teach them what to do in order to be sexually satisfied.
8: You see, when it comes to the mechanic VIV, the homeowner, and there's nothing in writing, the mechanic is always in a much better shape. Much better shape.
9: The keynote ought to be those great, beautiful, juicy Washington State delicious apples. The most beautiful red that you've ever seen. That's the result of growing in this volcanic ash soil.
1: Dave in New Jersey, welcome to the other side of midnight with Walter Sterling, 800-848-9222.
20: Thanks for taking my call, Mr. Sterling.
1: Mr. Dave, how does it feel to be in New Jersey?
20: It's funny you ask, because I often want to go someplace else.
1: Where? Where would you go? Where would you go?
20: Well, my wife asked me that, and since I spent really a lifetime of work here, I don't know.
1: Where have you gone on vacation? Wait, it's my show. Where have you gone on vacation that you liked?
20: Recently, I drove across to Vancouver. Came back across the Canadian Highway west to east, which was the better trip.
1: Was that fun? Did you like it? Could you live there?
20: It's fun, and I like to keep it moving, and I'd like to get up into Newfoundland next.
1: So you haven't found another place to live, right?
20: I'm going to keep it moving. I'm going to go to see the Red Clay Strays in Nashville next month.
1: Do you take your wife?
20: Often, yes. But she likes home. She likes home.
1: I have a good friend who's making a trip to Thailand for 3 weeks. And I said, you're going to take your wife? And he said, quote, her passport has expired. Like, what? I can't go downstairs without my wife. I good for him. Dave, you have a guess as to who those voices are?
20: The last one, I'm wrong on is not Barbara Walters. The commonality is they're all doctors.
1: Oh, that's funny. Good trivia. Dr. Meltzer?
20: Yes.
1: No doctor.
20: He had a PhD.
1: He had a PhD in city planning.
20: Yeah.
1: PhD. I don't know where from, but my hunch is a mail-in. The other thing you should know about Dr. Meltzer, which is sad.
20: Understood.
1: Which is sad. Are you listening to me? Because you seem very delayed. Are you listening to the radio?
20: No, sir. I'm listening.
1: Okay, good. So Dr. Meltzer, good trivia. He gave advice about how to handle money. He gave advice on what to invest in. He gave advice on what to do with your 401k. He died broke.
20: And I understood that there was a certain amount of malfeasance, which didn't involve many of the listeners. Some of the listeners were happy for the time they spent listening to him on the radio.
1: No, listen. The listener was thrilled to get a T-shirt. They were thrilled to get a T-shirt. A Dr. Meltzer T-shirt will solve all of the problems. All right, you, 800-848-9222. You could win 1, 2, 3 kazoos if you know who those voices are and what they had in common. Walter Sterling, Other Side of Midnight from the Red Apple Audio Network.
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0: The real anti-aging hack is called strength training. Good news for anyone who'd rather skip the marathon. Turns out that lifting weights does more for aging bodies than almost anything else out there. According to research from the National Institute on Aging, muscle loss is what really steals mobility as we get older. But resistance training, even just once or twice a week, can slow that decline way down. And it doesn't have to mean grinding it out at the gym. Dancing, gardening, carrying laundry up the stairs. Researchers say it all counts. Small moves and big payoff. What's all the crazy about creatine supplements for anti-aging? Well, it turns out this gym bag staple might do more to help build muscle. According to dermatology research published by the Journal of Investigative Dermatology, creatine helps power the skin's own energy system. Your health matters. I'm Yana Derillis for the Worldwide News Network.
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3: Hey, Walter. On tonight's episode of Confessions of a Retired Detective, a man wanted in Monrovia, California, had already twice escaped officers by sprinting onto a freeway. On the third try, he simply strolled into the Panda Express, where the two officers that were looking for him were sitting down to beef and broccoli and a little chow mein. They immediately recognized him, tackled him to the floor, and laid a joke they weren't sure if it was good police work or bad timing, or the irresistible smell of chow mein. They went back and finished their food. Body cam footage confirmed the incident. Now, I got a story about Chinese food and cops. In my old precinct, there was this real cheap cop, and he nickeled and dimed about everything. Everything cost too much. He would drive a mile to save 10 cents. And one day he had a foot post over on Riverdale Avenue in the Bronx. He was all out there by himself. And it was probably around 6-7 o'clock in the evening. And my partner and I were driving by, and we spotted him going into a Chinese restaurant. He comes out of the Chinese restaurant and he immediately walks two doors down to a candy store. And I told my partner, I says, I can guarantee you he ordered something in the Chinese restaurant and he's walking two or three doors down so he can save 10 cents on a soda. So we pulled up quick to the Chinese restaurant. We were in uniform. I jumped out. I walked into the restaurant. And like most Chinese places, they've got all the different types of dishes with photos on the wall. So I looked and I picked the most expensive thing on the menu, which at the time was Happy Family. And I said, no, no, my partner was just in here. He doesn't want whatever he ordered. He wants Happy Family. So they said, okay, no problem. I ran out of the Chinese restaurant and jumped in our car and drove down the block. A few minutes later, the cop goes into the restaurant and he comes over the radio and he's asking for a ride into the precinct so he can take his meal hour. So my partner and I just happened to come by and say, hey, get in the car. We're going on our meal hour too. So we go into the station house and we watch him. He sits down. He takes out his food. He opens up the container and he starts yelling and screaming. I'm like, what's wrong? And he says, I can't believe it. We're like, what's wrong? And he says, those idiots got the wrong order and I should have known better. He says, because all I usually get is a wonton soup and a pork fried rice, which is $3.25. This thing was $9.50. I says, why did you pay it? He goes, well, I didn't want to insult them. So throughout the whole meal hour, all he did was complain. And he said, would you guys mind taking me back to the Chinese restaurant after I'm done? And he goes, I'm going to lodge a complaint. I says, yeah, sure, no problem. So we drove him up there. He went into the Chinese restaurant. We took off. Later that night in the locker room, he threw the bag of Chinese food at us because he was pissed off because they had told him two other cops had run in and changed his order. For more behind-the-scenes NYPD stories, be sure to check out my new book, NYPD Behind the Blue Wall of Silence, available on Amazon. I'm retired detective turned out the Vic Ferrari with Walter Sterling on the other side of midnight.
4: More talking, Walter Sterling, the other side of midnight.
5: Yeah. Congratulations, you found the only real all-night radio show. Made for all night, actually hosted by a person who prefers to be up all night. Introverts, congratulations. I have a new source of information for introverts. 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Introvert Deer. You may know a little bit about this, but I was stunned when I found out about this website and this club for introverts. 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That's right, Introvert, comma, Deer. 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It's stunning. Great articles, great information about being an introvert, being a person living in a very loud world. We can thrive as an introvert in a very loud world. And the person who created it will be on the show soon, but I wanted you to get there and see it because you and I have very few places to go because every place we go is too loud. Introvert Deer. 800-848-9222. 800-848-9222 with Paul in Connecticut. Welcome to the other side of midnight. Hi.
6: Hello. Good morning, Ms. Sterling. The first woman's name is Dr. Ruth, and I'm going to go for a guess on the second woman that it's the mother from Leave It to Beaver, and that maybe you were throwing me a bone by giving the father from Leave It to Beaver also.
5: I'm sorry, that's not who it is. Who is the guy in the middle?
6: Oh, the guy, the mother, the woman was from Leave It to Beaver, Dr. Ruth, and the woman from Leave It to Beaver, his the mother. And I could just throw a name out because I don't think I have it. I'll say Sid Rosenberg.
5: I'm sorry, we love Sid, but that's not who it is. Thank you very much for the call, Paul. You and I are playing. Thank you. You and I are playing a game, which is, can you guess who these people are?
7: Hello.
5: And what they have in common. You win a kazoo, and another kazoo, and another kazoo. Phone number, 800-848-9222. Who the heck are these people?
8: I believe it's okay to use some white lies. You can tell him or her that they are the best in bed, but at the same time, you have to teach them what to do in order to be sexually satisfied.
9: You see, when it comes to the mechanic VIP, the homeowner, and there's nothing in writing, the mechanic is always in a much better shape. Much better shape.
10: The keynote ought to be those great, beautiful, juicy Washington State delicious apples. The most beautiful red that you've ever seen. That's the result of growing in this volcanic ash soil.
5: By the way, I'm really impressed. Charlie Van Zandt, who puts together our production, did a magnificent job of finding those three clips because they're clean. Usually there's, I don't mean that stuff. We don't have any of that stuff here. We couldn't have that stuff. Why would we want a 20 share? Oh, my God. No, no, no. No, it's because technically they're very nice for good work there, Charlie. Congratulations. I got a phone number. Who are those three people and what do they have in common? Because what they have in common is, here's your clue, is the very last thing that you would expect with people on the radio with voices like that. Walter Sterling, The Other Side of Midnight. 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
13: I'm Janice Kirkell. Immense sadness in Minneapolis following the country's latest mass shooting. Police say a gunman opened fire inside a high-rise building, killing at least two people and injuring six others. He was later found dead. Interim Police Chief Bill Peterson calls it all a tremendous tragedy.
14: I am just truly sickened and deeply saddened that once again there is a senseless, you know, crime of gun violence that took the lives of more than one innocent victim and injured numerous others.
13: News Nation's Jennifer Hoff says police were on the scene within 2 minutes and assisted victims in the lobby as gunshots rang out.
15: And then they followed that sound to the upper floors and eventually exchanged gunfire with the suspect, so running into that gunfire. But said while they were up there, they also encountered this type of haze that also limited their visibility. The chief, though, couldn't elaborate exactly on what that was right now. But again, we know those two officers were shot, and the chief said that some of those victims are, in fact, residents at the complex. He couldn't confirm a motive tonight, but Carol Levin has learned that it started as a domestic incident between the shooter and one of the victims. The chief saying his heart goes out to everybody affected, reiterating just how sad all of this is.
13: After nearly 10 months at sea, the crew of the USS Abraham Lincoln is finally back on land.
16: The aircraft carrier and its roughly 5,000 sailors and Marines arrived in eastern Thailand today after a record 286 straight days at sea. The crew spent the past 7 months in the Middle East supporting U.S. military operations against Iran.
17: We're very, very happy to be here in Padilla Beach.
16: Commanding Officer Dan Keeler.
17: It is a well-deserved break for all of the crew, and we really look forward to our time here to get a little rest and a relaxation.
16: The crew's expected back at its home port in San Diego later this month or early October. Stacy Lynn, Worldwide News Network, Washington.
13: All eyes were on OpenAI at the G20 Innovation Summit. CEO Sam Altman talked up the wide-ranging potential of artificial intelligence.
18: And the economic boom that will come with it, the sort of individual increased quality of life. People talk about, you know, medical care and what that means, education, what that means, services that only very rich people used to have access to. Now anybody can have with AI.
13: For years, stocks have benefited from the growth of AI, which has become a big part of everyday life, but there are concerns about its rapid spread. New laws have gone into effect governing its use and the creation of data centers. This is the Worldwide News Network.
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13: Immigration activists are calling on the New Jersey Attorney General to investigate after a woman was hit by an ICE vehicle outside Delaney Hall in Newark on Monday night. Activist Casey Ward says it happened during their weekly prayer vigil.
7: She is screaming in agony and had to be carried away and then taken to the hospital.
13: Ward says the activists hold the vigil away from traffic next to an entrance of the building used for visitor and employee parking. She believes ICE deliberately tried to interfere. There's no immediate word on the woman's condition, and there's been no comment from ICE or the Department of Homeland Security. New York's Attorney General is issuing a consumer alert about nationwide student loan scams. Letitia James says scammers are taking advantage of recent Trump administration changes to federal student loan programs, including the elimination of the SAVE payment plan and the phase-out of income-based plans. She warns that fraudsters are offering to help with loans for a fee. However, federal student loan programs don't cost money. Mark your calendars. Manhattan is getting ready to honor Dolly Parton. Working 9 to 5, just like Dolly sings, or September 25th, if you prefer. Borough President Brad Hoylman Siegel announced that September 25th has been officially proclaimed Dolly Parton Appreciation Day across the borough. Regal Cinemas is celebrating even earlier with plans to show some of Dolly's movies over Labor Day weekend. Admission? Just $9.25. Checking WABC weather, cloudy overnight with on-again, off-again showers and lows of 70. More rain later today with the chance of afternoon thunderstorms and highs of 85. Cloudy tonight with a pop-up shower and lows of 70. I'm Janice Kirkell for 77 WABC News.
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21: 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No Bill O'Reilly. 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But a big show coming up today. Which Lowry? I saw Which Lowry in Las Vegas. Which Lowry's going to be here today amongst many other great guests. 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

0: All right, I'm on. I'm supposed to do something. I said, well, right now I'm in the middle of doing something very technical because there was much drama about these some of the production I have to do for this show, which I'm very proud to do. I'm just checking the email. I'm just looking at everything. I'm going to send it again, and we'll see if it works this time, Matt. Yeah, pretty compelling radio. You're right about that. Here we go. Let's see if that works. Dr. Salvin, who's in Los Angeles, congratulations for being in Los Angeles. I have to tell you a quick story about that because it's all about me, Dr. Salvin. It's all about me. Here's what you need to know. So my grandfather, my father's father, was born in Malibu, and I was born in Newark. And when I hit the age of reason, Dr. Salvin, and perhaps you can help me with this in a therapeutic way, okay. I went, wait a minute. My grandfather, my father's father, was born in Malibu. I could have been born in Malibu. I could have been third generation native Californian. You are a native Californian. That's like royalty. But to be third generation native California is to be bigger royalty than the British monarchy. It's a very big deal because old money, Los Angeles, they own orange groves in Pasadena. They own stretches of Ventura Boulevard. They own several condo buildings in Bel Air. That's real money. And they also have that Tweedy clothes. It's 100 degrees out, but they still get to wear Tweedy New England clothes while eating at the grill in Beverly Hills,
1: I was just there last month, actually.
0: Of course you were. Of course, you're fabulous. You go to the grill. And I'll tell you, what's funny about the grill for people from out of town, they may have heard about the grill. You know, that's where the rich and powerful eat in Beverly Hills.
1: It's like going to New York.
0: And then they go there and they find out it's a diner. The grill is actually a diner. And I've seen them take the frozen food out of the freezer in the bags, in the plastic bags, and boil it. That's their big fancy place. I guess on an expense account, it looks more reasonable than Craig's.
1: Well, Craig's is on Melrose, so that's Italian. But how are you? Don't we have a birthday today?
0: Yes, today is my birthday.
1: Happy birthday, Walter.
0: And there was a song about it that went, it was the 3rd of September, a day I'll always remember. And if I was truly a narcissist, I would have had that pulled out in production. It's the 3rd of September, a day I'll always remember. It was either
1: Four Tops. Maybe they could do that after commercial.
0: Maybe they could do that, but trust me on this. It's a stretch, Doctor. It's really a stretch. They could do it, but they're like, why? Why should we have to do it? Why not?
1: It's your show. You can do whatever you want.
0: Yeah.
1: John Lennon had a baby. Well, his girlfriend had a baby. John Lennon would now be a grandfather as of today or yesterday. Did you know that?
0: Is Sean's birthday today?
1: No, the baby was just born. His son. Sean and his girlfriend just had a baby. So Yoko is now a grandmother.
0: Is that a girlfriend or a wife?
1: Girlfriend, partner.
0: So you're telling me Sean Lennon is a baby daddy?
1: Yep, Sean Ono Lennon and his partner Charlotte Camp Mule revealed the happy news on Instagram. And the baby's name is Aurelius, which means golden.
0: But he won't be able to spell it. The poor kid won't be able to spell their own name. Aurelius, what the hell is that? What is that? This is America.
1: Do people names like Brad? That's too simple. Brad Lennon? No, it had to be Aurelius.
0: That's a really good point. You're absolutely right.
1: That's what it says.
0: Wow. What else do you have to report? Dr. Salvin in Los Angeles. She is our reporter on crazy stuff.
1: There's a couple of stories here. Yeah, there's a couple of stories. About the Girl Scouts, I owe an apology to the listeners and to you and to myself. There's so many conflicts as to what's alleged or what's really going on. But so whether it's real or not real, there's a couple of different stories going on out there with regards to the troops. So I'm just going to leave that one alone. But up in Northern California, we have Lake Tahoe, which is one of the most beautiful. And they're talking last night, like about on Sterling Point, about the glacial lake that they're on. We have something similar up in Northern California called Lake Tahoe. So there's the story of a woman who went swimming, and all of a sudden she's being attacked, and she comes up. She was being pulled underneath the water, and she thought some human was after her. As it turns out, there was an otter, and an otter attacked her, and she ended up having to go to the hospital for 38 stitches. She's a professional swimmer, and apparently she may have gone into an area where the mother was protecting her babies, and I guess the otter got scared and became aggressive and attacked the human. So that happened. But the biggest story that I came across that I think your listeners are going to enjoy because it's sexually charged. When it comes to coffee, now this story actually broke 9 years ago on a YouTube channel, and I did the research. In Harlem, in New York City, there is a pastor by the name of, where did I write it down? Pastor James David Manning. He's the head of the church in town in Harlem, and he was talking about what's in the latte of Starbucks is actually the semen of gay men, and maybe not pure semen, but what Starbucks has done is created a synthetic likeness of the properties of the semen because of the flavor that people enjoy. It started in at least 2005, then again it was 2017, and now that story is hitting again all the platforms as of this week. Caught my attention on Alex Stein's show. I looked it up before I came on your show, and people are drinking what they think is just a latte, but the reason they love it so much is because of the semen flavor.
0: Yeah, first of all, don't refer to other shows. Secondly, I have no idea what that show is. I've never
1: Neither
0: heard
1: do
0: of
1: I.
0: That. Yeah, I've never
1: Neither
0: heard. No, I'm not kidding. I've never heard of that name. I don't know anything. And
1: they got a lot of followers. They're out there.
0: You just said, yes. I don't know who that is. And then you said, oh, he's got a lot of followers.
1: Well, I look at the numbers.
0: But
1: I look
0: who cares?
1: At the numbers.
0: Why would I care about another show? What the hell would I care?
1: All I know is that they're talking about semen and Starbucks.
0: All right, let's talk. Yes. Let's talk about the math of that. Just think for a moment of the math of semen and all of the coffee at Starbucks.
1: Not all, because not all has latte.
0: Think of all the lattes sold at Starbucks and that particular topping, the volume involved. Sounds kind of crazy talk. Sounds like
1: Well, of course, that's wacky.
0: It's wacky, and that's what I expect from you, wacky news. But I never again, Doctor, I never ever want you to refer to another show because they're all smaller. And any time whatever is at the top starts paying attention to what's below it, it drags it down. It's like golf and tennis. A real golfer will not play with a worse golfer. A real tennis player will not play with another tennis player, which is why I, Walter Sterling, do not listen, and not kidding, any other radio shows ever.
1: You're right. You're right. I apologize.
0: All I would learn. You want to know what I'd learn? I'd hear a bunch of hacks saying, all right, well, we have to go to a commercial now. We have to take a break now. Really? Is that what you want to promote? You want to promote the thing that a listener hates most? You want to promote that you have to run commercials? I can't get over that when I was a consultant, when I wore a suit every day, which, by the way, I don't own a suit today. Isn't that to me is progress. That's my birthday
1: That's
0: gift.
1: Freedom.
0: That's
1: you
0: freedom. I don't own a suit. And I used to watch very carefully for sales at Brooks Brothers. I have no idea. I have no suit today. But when I did, I could never get over the number of hosts who'd say, well, we got to pay some bills now. We got to go to a break. What? Why would you do that? Why would you say that? And it was only talk show hosts. Now, on a top 40 station on Kiss FM in L.A. or Z100 in New York, if a disc jockey said, I'm going to go to a break now. I'm going to pay some bills now, and then we'll be back with Madonna. If they said that, they'd be fired on the spot. The program director would come in and said, you just talked up a commercial break. You just told them to. They would, in fact, be fired on the spot.
1: Why? Because they were insulting the program or the music and taking the break for their own good or to.
0: No, you didn't hear what I said. What I said was the one thing we

0: the program or the music and taking a break for their own good or to...
1: No, you didn't hear what I said. What I said was the one thing we know that most listeners don't want is a commercial break.
0: Correct.
1: Why would you promote that?
0: Oh, I see the back. Okay, I see how it's reversing.
1: But the point is you have never heard that on a music station, ever. They just go to it. Meanwhile,
0: yeah, they just cut.
1: Hack talk show hosts. Oh, we're going to do commercials now. Like, what? Why would you say that? I want to go in and strangle them. Why would you say that? You've never heard me say it. I never will say it. Because, like, it's insanely stupid. Sorry. Go ahead with your stories.
0: No, I just think it's brilliant, especially with this pastor right there in Harlem, New York, at the church, and he's on several broadcasts or podcasts, and he touts it all the time, and he's convincing.
1: I have
0: people.
1: No idea what you're talking about, so go to the next story.
0: Oh, I already did about the otter, the girl that was beat
1: the
0: up.
1: Listen, the otter story is a great story. Listen,
0: yeah.
1: Dr. Salva, yeah. do the otter story again. That's a really good story.
0: Okay. There's a woman who went swimming in Lake Tahoe. She apparently swims in Lake Tahoe because that's her safe space, and that's when she loves to be outside, and it's beautiful right here in September. And she felt something. She thought it was like a person or a kid, somebody playing with underneath, but it started attacking her and got her goggles and then scratched her face and scratched her arms and scratched her legs, and she was pulled underneath the water. And then she looked and realized it was an otter, an animal. An otter was under the water and attacking her aggressively, and
1: right.
0: Nobody was around to help her. And she finally got to some rocks, and they were slippery, and she couldn't get herself up on the rock. But she found another set of rocks, got to some safety. Somebody got some help. The first responders got to her, got her on a stretcher, finally got her to the hospital. She had 38 stitches from getting in a fight with the otter.
1: Now, can you imagine, you know, when people are in the water and they get attacked by a shark and they survive, they're viewed as heroes and brave and, oh, my gosh. Or when they're attacked by an eel or a stingray and they survive, they're applauded and brave. But imagine having to tell people that you were attacked by an otter.
0: Yeah, they say it's very rare up there. They've never heard of this before.
1: No.
0: They think that she probably got... I don't think it's called a nest. I don't know what the otters have underwater, but that probably was a mother, is what they're assuming. And the mother was protecting her babies and felt threatened by this thing, which was called a human being, a woman. And... went after it, and as much as this woman tried to get away, the otter latched on and kept fighting and biting and scratching until she finally broke free. That'd be scary.
1: Oh, it'd be painful. Scary, but it's such a bad story to have to tell the rest of your life. I was attacked by an otter. I really just think about that. That's such a bad story. All right, doctor, tell us how we can find you on the internet and get more good stories from you.
0: Anytime. And I also do life coaching and help people. I really do good work. LindaSalvin.com, LindaSalvin.com. And I was thinking of everybody today because the woman from Bank of America yesterday, they showed the baby and the husband and the family.
1: I know. It's absolutely horrendous.
0: Yeah.
1: Thank you very much.
0: Back.
1: Yeah,
0: thank
1: I know.
0: You. And happy
1: terrible.
0: Birthday.
1: Yeah, thank you very much. Walter Sterling, The Other Side of Midnight, Batavia, Illinois, within the sound of WGN, 2:40 in the morning. A woman sees a flashlight and a shadow outside her window. Police say the man in her backyard was a registered sex offender. A military court had convicted him in 2020. He'd taken a sailor's key card, let himself into her bedroom, and watched her sleep. He never met the woman in Batavia. He saw her on social media, researched her, and found her home address researched. Let me translate that word. A people search site will tell a report on you for about $2. 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I use Incogni. 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
1: The Other Side of Midnight with Walter Sterling. Celebrating 250 years of America, highlighting moments in history. Here's Jake Novak.
2: September 29th, 1978. A young mother and elementary school teacher in Georgia named Paula Wallace decides to get an official state charter for the Savannah College of Art and Design. But at that point, the school was still a dream. It took a year's worth of further work by Wallace and her family to acquire a school building, hire a faculty, and create a full curriculum. But after just a few years, SCAD, as the school became known, was not only becoming one of the most respected art institutions in the country, it was also bringing what had been the declining city of Savannah back to life. SCAD began using abandoned and decaying buildings in the city, not only for classes and dorms, but also as living art and architecture projects. SCAD has since added a film school and has alternative locations in Atlanta and France. Today, Paula Wallace is still the president of SCAD and one of the highest paid university presidents in the world. And that's history.
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1: More talking, Walter Sterling, the other side of midnight.
2: It is such an honor for me to have Guy Anderson on the other side of midnight from England. I'm so excited to talk to you, especially since you're a sport. I didn't give you a lot of notice about this, but I've been wanting to talk to you for days. We talk about Tartaria, the mystery of Tartaria, and I've done a little homework, Guy Anderson. You are the world expert on Tartaria, an honor to speak with you, an honor to be with you. In a little bit, we'll give your website, tell people how to get in touch with you. I'm going to start with some questions about Tartaria, and I hope you're in the mood to answer them. Good morning. How you doing?
3: I'm doing really well, thank you. How are you?
2: I am amazed at the fact I'm sitting in 90-degree weather right now, but the difference between us in the U.S. and people in, oh, say, Europe, we believe in air conditioning, Guy.
3: Oh, I wish we had that here. Although the temperature has dropped, it was incredibly hot for several weeks, and the ground has been scorched. But it's dropped now, and we've had quite a bit of rain over the last few days, so we're relieved to see it. But yes,
2: Guy,
3: it's dropped considerably.
2: Guy Anderson, what is the cultural phenomena that most Europeans do not have air conditioning?
3: Well, they tend to on the continent of Europe, but not here in the UK, because we don't get weather really that dramatic enough to warrant it. We tend to just get a few weeks each year where it's hot. But oddly enough, you know, a lot of shops and restaurants and businesses do have air conditioning, but it's relatively new. I do actually have a unit here myself, but it's in the back of a storeroom. And because we don't have typically long periods of heat, I decided not to bother getting it out. I live in quite an old stone building, so it doesn't get that hot in here. It's quite well insulated. But we're just not geared up to it. The trains stop. We have all sorts of problems when it gets hot here. And you would think by now we would be used to it.
2: No, but you're not. And in fairness, with respect, on the continent of Europe, it's just as rare as it is in England.
3: Sorry.
2: I said, with respect, on the continent, air conditioning is just as rare as it is in England.
3: Well, it tends to, once you go into sort of the south of France, Spain, Portugal, Italy, obviously it's a lot hotter than it is here, so they are more prepared for it. Mm. But I don't know whether or not many homes have it. But certainly, you know, I travel to around Europe quite often.
2: Right.
3: Most places I've been in do have air conditioning. But here we're starting to see it more. A lot of shops have it. And sometimes when it's really hot, you'll see people go into shops to pretend they're browsing just to get out of the heat.
2: Yes, I am guilty of that, especially when it rains. You and I are talking to Guy Anderson. He's an expert on Tartaria. The myth, belief, fact of Tartaria starts with where it gets interesting. Here was this country, this territory, as large as China, most of Central Asia, on every map from 1750 to about 1900, there it is on the maps. They could have put anything on those maps, but they decided to put on what was actually there. The territory, the country of Tartaria, seemed to have ended with two phenomena. One was something called mud floods. And I didn't understand what mud floods were, how that could actually destroy, until this week, when the Grand Canyon was ripped apart. Thousands of homes along the river, the Colorado River, were wiped out. I mean, not there, because of a mud flood. It was a mud flood. It wasn't a hurricane or tornado. It was a mud flood in the Grand Canyon that was violent, deep, profound, wiped out communities, towns. It was incredible. Like, oh, that's a mud flood. That could have wiped out Tartaria. And the other thing, there was a campaign by elites, by people controlling oil, that they didn't want free electricity, which apparently Tartaria had. Have I got this right?
3: Yes, you have, yes. And the mud floods themselves seem to be something that happened worldwide, and everybody's trying to figure out what caused it. Some people believe it was directive energy weapons that were used, and that we're seeing this happen again recently in Nepal. Some people think that it may have been the grid, the electronic grid that we're on, that's often referred to as ley lines, that was spiked. A lady called Michelle Gibson has done quite a lot of research into that. And there's also the possibility that there was some kind of slight pole shift that was intentionally caused, that not only created the mud floods, but at the same time slightly moved everything, which then covered the Antarctic in snow and ice. And that would explain why we have the Piri Reis map, which people might want to have a look at online, which was produced in the early 1500s, that shows Antarctica ice-free as, you know, a luscious green land with, you know, vegetation and also wildlife there. So that's something that we're currently looking into as a possibility. So, yes, and it does look like this is repeating itself, that we're seeing the same events happen all over again. It looks like the mud floods appeared around the early 1800s, between perhaps 1811 and 1814. And the New Madrid event is one that's specifically interesting. Again, people might want to research that. That resulted in metallic objects flying through the air, sticking to other metallic surfaces, and also the Mississippi ran backwards. It actually changed direction.
2: Tell us a little bit about magnetic metal, big metal objects flying through the air. Talk about that phenomena, what you think that was caused by. And then at the same time, I know you constantly research Tartaria. The stage is yours, sir. Guy Anderson in England, expert on Tartaria. Just share us with us some of the top-line research recently that has intrigued you.
3: With regard to the metallic objects, it's difficult to know what caused that. So this is why it is possible that there's some kind of disruption to our grid, because, you know, we live in an electromagnetic realm. So if something has spiked that, then it could possibly be why we saw that that phenomenon take place.
2: Right. I just have to say one thing, Guy. You and I are on in Chicago on WGN. Now, go ahead, Guy.
3: It's some kind of electromagnetic disruption. People refer to us as living on an electromagnetic grid, like a circuit board almost. This would also be related to people discussing ley lines. So if something has caused a disruption with that, then that could explain the phenomenon. But people actually wrote about, for example, in kitchens, they were seeing metal cutlery flying through the air and sticking to other metal surfaces. So this is something that's well worth looking into if people are interested. And like I said, we don't know what caused it because this information is so heavily suppressed. We know that the New Madrid event took place, but we don't know what caused it to actually happen.
2: And what was the result? Did it totally destroy Tartaria? What was the result?
3: The mud floods literally buried a lot of buildings, certainly the first few levels, in some cases more than that. And I believe that the reason that this was caused was to hide architecture, make foundations even harder to access because of what was in the foundations. Now, there's a lot of evidence to suggest that the reason that these mud floods were caused was because the equipment, what they refer to as antiquitech, that was harnessing energy from the ether and then powering these buildings, providing them with energy, was actually in the lower levels of these buildings. So by covering these levels, people would perhaps then have a basement, which they would treat as a cellar, but underneath that there may well be a second or third, even more floors. Which makes it very unlikely for people to decide to venture down. You know, they would be sealed off and perhaps in most cases no evidence that there are lower levels underneath them. So all of a sudden, these buildings had basements, which would originally have been the ground floor. Now, I actually had an art gallery in Devon, and the building that I was in was exactly the same. When I looked around it initially, the landlord said to me, come down and have a look at the cellar. It's brilliant for storage. And I went down there and I said, well, why is it so big? And he said, well, behind that stud wall are the original front doors. This was the ground floor. There was a fire that took place. They pushed all of the rubble into the street and then built over it. They built the road on top of it. So it looks like most towns and cities had a fire or a flood between the early 1800s and early 1900s. So if people right. search for their town or city online and type in fire or flood, you'll see that almost everyone in the world had
2: right.
3: one.
2: That's, that's an amazing fact that, in fact, our friend mutual friend Michelle Gibson pointed out, which is that we hear about the Chicago fire, Mrs. O'Leary's yep. cow kicking over a thing, but what is rarely reported is that at roughly the same time, in city after city after city, they burned to the ground. And Chicago was not a single fire from a lantern. There were fires set all over Chicago that leveled Chicago. It wasn't just the cow, but this was a phenomenon throughout America. Absolutely astonishing, underreported. Go ahead, Guy.
3: Yes, Michelle Gibson is a fantastic wealth of knowledge. And, you know, you're absolutely right. The backstory with the lantern being kicked over is quite weak, isn't it, really? You know, and, of course, at the same time, what we're suggesting is that that lantern, that one incident, resulted in brick and stone buildings catching on fire. I mean, we need 4,000 degrees to achieve that. So I think that this is just another narrative that's been put out there. So we can tick a box. We can say, well, that explains that particular fire. And sometimes they'll say that the fires were accidental. Sometimes they were caused by arson. I've seen one case where one World's Fair was destroyed because there were some homeless people trying to keep warm inside it. You know, this narrative repeats itself across the world. Most World Fairs were either destroyed accidentally by fire or they were demolished very quickly after they opened. In some cases, we're talking 9 months and then everything is just taken down. So I think that the World's Fairs served a purpose. They were already there. These cities were whitewashed, so made to look literally painted white, made to look brand new. So the deep state, the parasites, the controllers, whatever you want to call them, could say, look at what we can do. Look at the skill that we have. We built this in a very small period of time. Come and see everything inside, the new technology. Look at our incredible craftsmanship. That explains why the World's Fairs are there. Then once they've done that, they're demolished.
2: Now, go talk about that, Guy, because the World's Fairs, even as a child, I saw those World Fair photos and those images from St. Louis and Chicago, and it didn't sync up with what even I knew about the technical capabilities of 1900. About an hour after the publicly announced inventions of the light bulb, there was the Chicago Exposition with thousands of light bulbs. Meanwhile, you could not get that in your home. It was not possible for you to get those lights in your home. But there were thousands of light bulbs from something that was experimental months earlier. And I thought, well, there's something weird here. That can't quite be right. Now, after the fairs closed, they were closed. I'm sorry, that was stupid. After the fairs closed, why were they closed and demolished? Why weren't they left up?
3: I think they weren't left up because people were questioning them. You know, if you look at the build time with some of them, we're talking under a year to construct a small city with the most incredible and ornate architecture. In some cases, canal systems, small train tracks, moving sidewalks. It just doesn't stack up. They'll give you the name of the architect, the name of the people involved in the planning of these events, but what they don't do is explain where the skilled workforce came from and also where they stayed. Now, they'll say that a lot of people travelled across country to come and work on these incredible sites, but they don't tell you where they stayed. They don't tell you how they got there. They don't tell you where the materials came from either. And there are no hospital records which you would expect with a construction of these this sort of significance. There are no hospital records for anybody connected to the construction of these. And also, how did they transport the stone, the glass, the metalwork? Where are the foundries? You know, where was all of this this material produced? And the logistics just aren't there either. So if you had thousands of people coming into a city to work on one of these World's Fairs, where did they stay?
2: Where are the photographs? There are no photographs of it. No, there are no photographs of the construction. Then these magnificent structures were destroyed, and they gave away a dirty secret, which was the technology necessary for free electricity, free power, free heat was there. And the problem was for the Rockefellers and many others, the Westinghouses, was, well, wait a minute, we want to sell oil. We want to have oil to power all of this stuff, and that'll have a bill and a meter, whereas free electricity, ether from the air, and ley lines, no, we can't have that. And it was interesting that not only was there this mission to get invoices onto electricity, the mission also seemed to diminish, and I don't know how they did this, they seemed to diminish the power of the ley lines. And I've wondered if the ley lines used to be a lot stronger, the power flowing through the earth was a lot stronger, or was that ended by pollution?
3: I think that that ultimately they couldn't meter free energy.
2: Right.
3: And this is something that Tesla, in his last interview, stressed, that by not being able to meter the electricity and control it, they wanted to stop it. Because it's not just about the money, and obviously with what we saw with Standard Oil take place, it wasn't just about the fact that somebody or a small group of people were controlling the energy supply and generating a lot of money from it. It's also the fact that they can limit our access to it. You know, we're now seeing it, aren't we, with potential blackouts. So I think that there's an element of control. So it wasn't necessarily people just assume that it was greed and this was motivated by financial necessity, that they wanted to benefit financially from people having to pay for fuel. I think this was also about controlling us. So by removing the ether and harnessing energy from the ether, we're put to a position where we actually are dependent upon this particular system.
2: Absolutely. This is Guy Anderson, who is live in England, sharing with us his extraordinary expertise on Tartaria. I believe that you have done more original research on Tartaria than anybody else. And you've put up a spectacular website with a lot of the information and books. Tell us the name of the website, and tell us the name of a book that we should get a hold of.
3: Well, my website is www.thetartarianempire.co.uk, and you can get signed copies of my books from there. They're also available from Amazon on Audible and Kindle too. And the book that I document the rise and fall of Tartaria within is called Tesla and the Cabbage Patch Kids.
2: Why is it called that?
3: Because I wanted to connect the work of Nikola Tesla, which is key to Tartaria, because he appears to have been reverse engineering Tartarian technology and was also studying buildings like churches and cathedrals and believed those to be actual machines that were harnessing energy and not originally designed to be places of worship. And the Cabbage Patch Kids is part of the repopulation program that was required after Tartaria had fallen, because between 1776 and 1876, 3.35 billion people died. through war, genocide, and famine. So they needed to repopulate. And this, along with the orphan train movement, is the Cabbage Patch Kids. So I was connecting two dots together within the title of my book.
2: In your opinion, how many orphans were put on trains, and how many of them were actual orphans?
3: Well, they say 250,000, but I think that that's very conservative. You can probably double that. As for how many were orphans, well, I would suggest people look at the Lunacy Act, because when that was introduced, that generated an incredible amount of more orphans into the
2: system. All
3: right, system.
2: So excuse me, Guy, tell us what the Lunacy Act was.
3: The Lunacy Act was introduced. Basically, what it did was it found almost every reason for committing someone to an asylum. And this happened all around the same time. Now, one of the stipulations was that if your husband had fallen in battle and died, then you were considered insane. That meant that your children became property of the state, and that represents quite a large number of the orphans that were then taken from all corners of the world and mainly shipped to America, into New York, and then sent on the orphan trains through to around the Midwest. So the Lunacy Act gave them a template for being able to commit mainly women to asylums if the husbands had died in the Napoleonic or the numerous civil wars, and then, of course, they've got their children. So a lot of these children were taken through nefarious means. The system was just assuming that a woman on her own couldn't raise a family. And it was just a way of getting access to the children. And the children arrived. They're given new names, taught a new language, the history is wiped, and you've reset the population. But, of course, they also became the workforce for the Industrial Revolution, too.
2: That was the real purpose, that they needed workers in the factories, didn't they? They needed people in the factories and in the farms to work for cheap or for free. They put these poor kids on trains with no birth certificates, no identification, no history, and therefore whatever history they needed could be made up by the people who ran and owned the factories. What I've always wondered about, and I bet you have found some of this, this is what I'd love to talk to you about next time. Some of those kids, reaching adulthood, must have said, whoa, what the hell happened to me? And talked about it, wrote about it. One of them must have.
3: Yes, I've actually, with regard to the orphan train movement and the events that took place, yes, there are groups on Facebook, there are books out there that people
2: really?
3: Have written about them. Yeah, and there are books about it. People have written books about their experiences, and I've actually shared some stories that have been given to me in the sequel to Tesla and the Cabbage Patch Kids, which is called Rise of the Clones, the Cabbage Patch Babies, and there are contributors' stories within that.
2: Wow. All right. This is a lot of great information from Guy Anderson. Guy Anderson, who, whether he knows it or not, is going to be on the other side of midnight at least once a week. And the other thing is, do you know Michelle Gibson?
3: Yes, I do. Yes, she's been on my YouTube channel.
2: All right, so maybe what I need to do is conference you one night and have both of you on at the same time. What do you think about that?
3: That would be fantastic, yes.
2: It would be a great treat for our Midnight Misfits. I appreciate the fact that you are on live with us from England, where it's, what, 9 in the morning?
3: It's 7:47.
2: All right, well, then you're a good sport. Thank you very much for getting up at this time. Give us the address of your website one more time.
3: It's www.thetartarianempire.co.uk.
2: Thank you for being on the other side of midnight. Walter Sterling with Guy Anderson, a great guest, a great time. Thank you, Guy Anderson, live from England. Well, that's what radio does. We do live things. We keep you up to date on fun things. Coming up, we have tremendous and new information about being an introvert and how to manage in a loud world. It's the best summation that I've seen of being an introvert to us, introverts. The world is really loud. And that could be if one other person is talking. I only need one other person to talk to think, it's too loud in here. Is that a problem with my brain, or is that just the fluke of being an introvert? I don't know. But to me, the greatest puzzle, and I believe, and we're going to talk about this too coming up in seconds, a major reason that big companies are having trouble getting people to come back to the office, come back to the office building, come back to our hive where we paid too much for this lease. The major problem is that once people get there and they're in open office spaces, it's too much. It's too distracting. You forgot how distracting it was. You forgot how it was to be sitting near somebody who smells bad. You forgot how it was to be near somebody who chews gum. And you forgot how difficult it is to actually have a productive selling conversation on the phone if somebody can hear you and be on their own selling conversation on the phone. It's distracting. It's difficult. It has a lot to do with why people don't want to go back to the office. I didn't say go back to work. They've been working at home productively. Walter Sterling, Other Side of Midnight, Red Apple Audio Networks.
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2: 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Go online and look at Moscow Subway or Paris Subway or London Subway. We know how to do Subway. We're very good at it until we hit the reality. And the reality is the Moscow Subway is stunning, beautiful, immaculate. Same thing in London. Same thing in Paris. Their subway stations are clean. They have attendants in the restrooms. They are also big cities with a lot of needs, but they take care of their subways. Every time you and I go down into a subway, it gets worse. Nothing gets better down there. It keeps getting worse. They're not lacking for business. They're not lacking for money. But why the hell should you and I have to stand in the Grand Central Station and not be air conditioned? Those big giant fans, they don't really work. The amount of money going in there and the amount of money disappearing because of the crooks is appalling. 77 WABC.
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6: Gentlemen's clubs usually loaded up with fellers high in testosterone. And frequently these guys will get into a fight or what have you once they've had a couple of Jaeger bombs. Or maybe they're high class and they enjoy a Busch Light or a Natty Light. Natty Light? Wow, what a beer. Eh. All right. The most dangerous city in America for a gentleman's club is not Las Vegas. Not Los Angeles. Not New York City. Not even Cleveland. Yeah, we're talking about the Queen City. And the Queen City I'm talking about is Charlotte, North Carolina. Yeah, Charlotte. That particular Queen City. By the way, I generally don't call their cities by their nicknames. One would think the Queen City be filled with the ladies who are running the world, and apparently they are at the gentlemen's clubs. And the ladies are so beautiful in the Queen City. The guys just go out in the parking lot and start shooting at each other. The most recent shooting is a triple one. Yeah, three shot in a, and at the same time it occurred at Queen's Cabaret Club. Yeah, Queen's Cabaret Strip Club. Just on August 30th, the other day, 2:30 in the morning, remember what I say, anything after midnight, yeah, you're taking your life in your own hands. I love gentlemen's clubs, and I love Charlotte, one of my favorite places. Apparently, this is a drive-by, so it easily could have been a scuffle or a disagreement in the club, maybe Dancing with Cinnamon or Lamborghini, and maybe Lamborghini was heading in to do a lap dance for some nice feller in the champagne room. Another guy shows up, I got an extra 50 if you're going to spend time with me, and thus, a shooting. Charlotte, North Carolina, beautiful place. In fact, about 20 years ago, I was there to see a concert. I went to Rock the Mic. I saw 50 Cent and Jay-Z and Chingy and Big Boy and a lot of other great rappers, including Busta Rhymes. Yeah, be careful when you go to gentlemen's clubs. Don't stay after midnight. Enjoy a wonderful evening. And if you're in Charlotte, maybe it's time to get a bulletproof vest. And a bulletproof, you know, cup there. You know what I'm talking about. Protect yourself. Protect yourself. Maybe a helmet. From the champagne room, feeling frisky. I'm Velo Hool. Strippers on the Loose, Walter Sterling, The Other Side of Midnight, Red Apple Audio Network.
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2: All right, we're playing a very exciting game right now that enables you to win one, two, three kazoos. If you can identify who these people are and what they have in common.
7: I believe it's okay to use some white lies. You can tell him or her that they are the best in bed, but at the same time, you have to teach them what to do in order to be sexually satisfied.
8: You see, when it comes to the mechanic VIV, the homeowner, and there's nothing in writing, the mechanic is always in a much better shape, much better shape.
9: The keynote ought to be those great, beautiful, juicy Washington State delicious apples, the most beautiful red that you've ever seen. That's the result of growing in this volcanic ash soil.
10: 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Ancient astronaut theorists can't stop laughing.
2: Robert Clotworthy, he'll be on the show tomorrow. Is it tomorrow night? Yes. He'll be on the show tomorrow night. Robert Clotworthy, the voice of ancient aliens. We don't waste time on conspiracy theories and mysteries that we get from other sources. We go to the source, and the source is ancient aliens. And Robert is the narrator. We go to the source.
11: Before we go on, let's just get one thing off the right off the bat, because, you know, Indian people very upset about the Kohinoor diamond, right? I get it. It's like it was stolen. It was gifted. We're not really sure. Well, I mean, the British Empire spent their entire life trying to get like the most valuable diamond. They got it, and then science came along and made all diamonds worthless. You know, it was an Indian scientist named Subramaniam who was like, we can make this in 3D printer. And now it sits in a museum here, standing in line and paying money to see the diamond. A very British thing, I'll tell you. Because back in America, if we want to see a diamond, we just go to Costco. The diamond sits next to the rotisserie chicken. There's nothing. There's no armed guards. There's no bulletproof glass. It's like it's being monitored by some guy named Gary. The thing that I'm upset about, that the British people took from us, is that somehow this country became the country with the biggest mother-in-law, daughter-in-law drama. That was our wheelhouse.
2: That was our wheelhouse. Oh, we love her. And you, coming up, you and I are going to learn more about being introverts. And the more I learn about being an introvert, the realize that I have superpowers. Introverts have superpowers. Our power of concentration when surrounded by extroverts is impressive. We have to overcome a lot to get anything done if we're surrounded by really loud people, if we're surrounded by people who want to be your friend. My goal in life, which I'm achieving every second, is I just don't want to have any friends. Today is my birthday. Today, friends are okay. Yes, I prefer if they're only on Facebook, but today I can have friends. Otherwise, no thanks. That's my gift. Walter Sterling, Other Side of Midnight, Red Apple Audio.
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13: I'm Janice Turkel. Minneapolis is once again battling tragedy. A mass shooting in a downtown high-rise that left at least two people killed and six injured. The gunman was later found dead. Interim Police Chief Bill Peterson calls it a profound tragedy.
14: I am just truly sickened and deeply saddened that once again there is a senseless, you know, crime of gun violence that took the lives of more than one innocent victim and injured numerous others.
13: News Nation's Jennifer Hoff says police were on the scene within 2 minutes. They assisted victims in the lobby as gunshots rang out. The question is when everyone will be able to return to their apartments.
15: Some of them still can't. The chief said he is working on a timeline on when he might be able to get all of them back inside. But in the meantime, we have learned that a nearby church has opened up a space for people to be unified there. And we also know that the Red Cross has opened a shelter and eventually will be providing food for all those people who are still just trying to get home.
13: An Australian medical student whose partner went missing in the Nepal floods is calling on tech companies to do more to help find him and others caught up in the disaster. Here's our Spencer Raine.
16: Sarada Viswanathan is calling on tech companies to cough up as many digital breadcrumbs as they can to help narrow the search area for rescue teams.
17: I understand the logistics, like legally of it. I understand it, but I think that there should be a much bigger effort to try and help us, because it's not just some random situation where I'm just trying to see where my partner is. I'm trying to save his life.
16: She last heard from her partner on August 26th. But with so much uncertainty in the wake of the devastation, she thinks traditional privacy rules no longer apply.
17: When I haven't heard from him in 8 days after a natural disaster that's killed thousands of people, I think it's more than reasonable for you to provide that kind of information.
16: Australia's foreign minister is taking action, announcing it now plans to share telecommunications data with Nepal. Spencer Raine, Worldwide News Network.
13: As for the tech companies, Optus said in a statement it was unable to comment on matters relating to individual customers. Apple did not immediately respond to a request for comment. Life360 said it was inappropriate to comment on the ongoing situation. After shots were fired at an elementary school in Virginia, it turns out the suspect may have committed suicide and a school staffer suffered a gunshot wound. Chief of Police David Shaw of the Waynesboro Police says the suspect was found dead of an apparent self-inflicted gunshot wound in the school's library. All students were safely evacuated. The staffer who was injured was treated and released from a local hospital. This is the Worldwide News Network.
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13: The New York City Council is trying to get more answers regarding the recent deadly Legionnaire's disease outbreak on the Upper East Side. Council members, including Lynn Shulman, focused on whether the city was fully prepared for the outbreak that resulted in 11 deaths and 94 cases.
18: And as our city ages and becomes more vulnerable to Legionnaire's disease, we must use every available avenue and resource to create a safer and healthier city.
13: City officials were questioned about preparedness at the hearing. Lawyers representing those infected and family members who lost loved ones also testified. The FDNY is rededicating a memorial plaque to honor those who have recently died ahead of the 25th remembrance of the 9/11 terror attacks. Fire officials unveiled 36 new names of first responders who died over the last year. Here's Mayor Mamdani.
19: When we say never forget, it is not an abstract phrase. It is a deep and abiding commitment to remember the sacrifice made by the FDNY and other first responders.
13: In that spirit, a seventh moment of silence will be observed during the 9/11 ceremony in Lower Manhattan next week to remember and honor those who have died from 9/11-related diseases. New York City is laying out its plan for AI in public schools ahead of the first day of school. Schools Chancellor Kamar Samuels says the city is banning students in kindergarten through eighth grade from using AI tools, while a limited number of high schools will be introduced to the technology under direct teacher supervision. Checking WABC weather, cloudy overnight with on-again, off-again showers and lows of 70. More rain later today with the chance of afternoon thunderstorms and highs of 85. Cloudy tonight with a pop-up shower and lows of 70. I'm Janice Kirkell for 77 WABC News.
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0: Danger! Walter Sterling, danger!
1: But let's listen to what David Duchovny, X-Files, what he has to say about these conspiracies.
2: I was asked this while I was doing the show. Do you believe in these conspiracies? And I believe that people lie. I believe that governments lie. I believe that governments have clandestine maneuvers. Of course, that's what they do. That's what they have to do sometimes. And my sense of conspiracy just comes from my existence on this planet for a number of years and realizing I don't have friends that can keep one secret amongst themselves. You're telling me that people are going to their graves having seen aliens, knowing that there are aliens. No, I don't believe it. I think if you take a look at what's going on now with every historical event is now turned into a conspiracy. And it's kind of insane. And it's distressing because conspiracies are fun. Conspiracies are dramatic. Conspiracies have a bad guy. It's an agglomeration of motives and actions very difficult to unpack.
1: Dave Scott, how do you feel about what David Duchovny just said?
3: I think he's right. I'm not a fan of his. Haven't been a fan since he forced the X-Files to move from Vancouver from Seattle and into California, because apparently Vancouver rain was much more different than Seattle rain, and it's only about an hour 45 minutes apart in the drive in the Cascade area. So that didn't make sense. Not a fan of his. Nobody in Vancouver really is. But I will say this. I think sometimes many conspiracy theorists go looking for something that isn't there. And sometimes there is no there, and we're just making up conspiracies as we go, because we figure if one conspiracy is true, whether it's aliens or 9/11 or COVID or whatever it might be, then they all must be true. You know, it's like, look, we know they're spraying chemtrails, but jets still create contrails. And 90% of the conspiracy theorists can't tell the difference between a chemtrail and a contrail. So everything's a chemtrail now. It gets hard sometimes, Walter, in order to try and use logic. Because, you know, we talk about people not using critical thinking anymore. And I think many conspiracy theorists who've gone off the deep end would believe that too, that they aren't really using logic and critical thinking at times.
1: What are some of the conspiracy theories that go off the deep end?
3: Well, I think there's a famous one by David Icke who says that, you know, when Queen Elizabeth was alive, the only reason why she made it to that age was feeding off the blood of virgin children, and that in reality, she wasn't a human being at all. She was a reptilian alien. I think when we go down angles like that, where it gets more ridiculous than actually thought-provoking, whether it's 9/11 or other conspiracies that do hold some clout, I think it gives all conspiracy theorists a bad name.
1: What are some of the conspiracies that you believe are true?
3: Well, obviously aliens. We're proving that we're not alone in this universe. That would be one. I still don't know, you know, with all the sensitivity of the world, because 9/11 is coming up here on the 25th anniversary. I think that the majority of us are not buying into the official story of what happened, especially around Building 7 that collapsed and fell into nothing after nothing hit it. You know, those would be my two main ones. You know, I believe we went to the moon, and I believe that we were asked not to be there. I don't believe the Earth is flat. Okay, I'm not a flat earther. But, I mean, so there's a lot that I do believe in.
1: I was in New York. I could walk there. And I know what the conspiracy theories are. The conspiracy theories are that the U.S. government or some government took down those buildings on purpose and that the planes may have flown into them, but they could not have possibly caused them to collapse. Therefore, there had to be thermite put throughout the building at critical points and exploded and weakened the superstructure, and therefore that's why they collapsed. Okay, that's cute. Here's the deal. First of all, if you'd been to the World Trade Center, if anybody, any misfit actually been to the World Trade Center, it's very hard to believe that any airplane hitting that building could have brought it down at all, because geese take down airplanes. They bump into the jetway at an airport. A plane will miss the jetway, bump into it, smashes in the front of the airplane, smashes in the front of the airplane, and they have to take it out for 3 months to repair it. That's aluminum foil. Those airplanes are aluminum foil. Very hard to believe, first of all, that they actually cut through. But let's say they did. It's 500 miles an hour, a lot of trajectory on it, 500 miles. But those buildings, they weren't made of normal glass. They were made of really thick glass. The beams were incredibly, incredibly high. Very difficult to believe that those planes took it down. There's never been in the history before or since of a steel frame building being collapsed by fire. They may have been destroyed inside. The carpet internally may have been harmed, but they don't come down before or since. Therefore, there's the belief that thermite took them down, except for one problem. The thermite explosions that people point to, the little explosions along the way, they start at the top and they go down. But controlled demolitions start at the bottom and go up. Well, that's problem number one. Problem number two, these were huge buildings. It is impossible to understand how big those buildings were. And that would have been a lot of people working a lot of nights in secret, planting thermite through those buildings going unnoticed. Difficult to have pulled that one off. The way they came down from airplanes, not logical. There must have been some other help. It just seems common sense. And as for Building 7, again, no steel frame building has come down from fire. It didn't need to be hit by anything. It just needed to have a big fire in it. And the big fire over time could have weakened the steel to the point where it was collapsed. But even it was no secret that the owner said, pull it. He said, pull it, take it down, because he knew the internal destruction was so bad that they couldn't have repaired it. I agree. There is much suspicion. There's a lot of, actually, you know what, Dave Scott? The real conspiracy came after it collapsed. This was a crime scene, and it was not treated like a crime scene. It was treated like a party for demolition experts, for people who resell damaged steel. The construction material in those buildings, like, an hour later, the demolition trucks were showing up. The junkyard people were showing up to take away the steel. And where'd you take that steel exactly? Answer unclear. That, to me, is the biggest conspiracy. How that site was handled, the material in those sites were handled. Could we investigate that steel? Could we look for the thermite? We have to repurpose this right away. We have to get Sal and Vinny here to take away that steel right away. That's my take on it, sir.
3: Let's not forget the pilots, too, that the alleged hijackers, I mean, the one who is allegedly making a turn towards the Pentagon, making an impossible turn in that size of a 757 aircraft, right? I mean, what happened at the Pentagon?
1: It was a missile.
3: It totally was a missile.
1: Because, first of all, this was the Pentagon. You're telling me there was one crummy black and white video camera on the Pentagon? Gee, that's the only camera that was available? No way in hell. No building in the world would have had more cameras on it than the Pentagon.
3: The United States has over 5,000 jet fighters, and there were only two available.
1: And you know, Dick Cheney's explanation about that, as to where was the interception, where were the jets, his explanation was lame. He said, well, that morning there was a training exercise off the coast of New York City, off the East Coast. They were in a training exercise. That's where all our that's where our jet fighters were. Oh, really? So they were already in the air? Is that what you're telling us, Mr. Cheney? They were already in the air? That your story makes it worse.
3: And how did they know it was Osama bin Laden within a couple of hours?
1: No, a couple of seconds. I was in New York. I was watching New York City television. And yes, the picture of Osama bin Laden was the very first one that went up on the screen. That went up on the screen within 30 minutes. Within 30 minutes, yeah. It went up. And there exactly. He was. And this is our prime suspect. Wow, you're good.
3: A lot of it doesn't add up.
1: A lot of it doesn't add up. And I lost two best friends. I lost two talked to on the phone

0: two best friends. I lost two talk to on the phone every day friends. I lost New York City Fire Department Captain Patrick Brown and Car Futures, Vice President of Car Futures, Jim Paul. These were great guys, and they both died the same way, which was trying to get women out of those buildings.
1: That's horrible. Yeah. Horrible. Yeah. My 9/11 story, I was working in Vancouver at our radio station, and we had learned that two members of the Los Angeles, I was working in sports radio at that time, and I had called up the head scout of the Vancouver Canucks, a guy named Ron DeLorme, and you know, because we found out that two members of the Los Angeles Kings scouting staff were on one of the planes that collided with the towers. And he gave me an 8-9 minute interview that was just absolutely beautiful. And I apologize for having to make that call to him, but we wanted some local reaction. And the most horrific thing he said to me after the interview was done, after he was so eloquent in talking about these two scouts that passed away. And I said, Ron, thank you so much. I know it's a difficult day. He goes, Dave, can I just tell you something? And I said, sure. He goes, I didn't know they were on the plane.
0: Wow.
1: Yeah. Wow. Instant tears in my eyes, man. Instant tears.
0: Wow. That was an even tougher day for you at that point.
1: Yeah. That brought it home. I could never understand, you know, being 3,500 miles away. I could never understand the absolute impact. I've never been to New York. I've flown into Newark once and just kind of, you know, stared at the New York skyline, trying to wonder where the towers were and so on and so forth, only once. But I can tell you it was, I could never imagine the pain that New York City felt after that.
0: The challenge for me as a dad, my daughter was, 2000. Yeah. My daughter had just been born. My first daughter had just been born. And when you think about Pearl Harbor and how we were attacked as a country at Pearl Harbor, that's over there. We could not visualize where Pearl Harbor was. We had the safety of an ocean. It was over there. This was down the street. This was in walking distance of our home. This was within walking distance of where my children were going to go to school. And my challenge as a dad is I was thinking, how will I ever explain this to these kids and leave them feeling safe? How are they going to feel safe when this could happen down the street? And when do I tell them? How old should they be when I tell them? And, of course, right at the foot of the World Trade Center that day, there was an important New York City public school, Stuyvesant High School, for the smart kids was right there. So there were kids who were right there. And, of course, they'll never be the same. But it was the first challenge I had is, how am I going to explain this in a way that my children feel safe? Interestingly, we discussed this in the schools a lot. And there was a consensus about when kids should be told, who should tell them, how it should be told, you know, what do they cover in school, what don't they cover in school. There was a lot of work in New York City about how to reveal this and how to discuss this. You and I are discussing with Dave Scott, Other Side of Midnight, Red Apple Audio Networks.
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3: And now it's time for the Cat's Corner.
4: I have tears in my eyes. America is crumbling. We have outdated highways. Great highways like we built in the past are not happening. High-speed rail? My daughter called me from China. She was going 250 miles an hour. What do we have in America? High-speed rail hasn't happened. Airports? We have second-rate airports compared to other countries. Promises, promises from politicians that we're going to fix the roads, fix the airports, etc., etc. Then we also need to balance. When we have a budget in one of those blue states for $100 billion, we don't want it to cost $200 billion. We need to stop debating, and we have to start building. President Trump has said $19 trillion in new factories and businesses are coming to America over the next few years.

0: They need roads. They need airports. It should not be a controversial issue. It should be an American issue. Let's make America great again. This is John Katzmatidis with the Katz Corner.
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2: 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And you and I have talked about that child and the life that child's going to have, knowing that her mother's dead. And then she's going to find out how her mother died. Worth donating to. They're asking for $250,000. They've gotten close to that. She had a working mom. 77 WABC.
3: 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An American

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2: 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Dave Scott, expert on extraterrestrials, conspiracy theories, Bigfoot. Dave Scott, what do you have to report to us about space?
3: Well, we'll get to that momentarily, but I do want to say, if you want to see a very, very interesting video of post 9/11, there is this great video about children being born after 9/11 who are actually recalling instances of being in the towers. Like, we're talking 2, 3, 4, 5 years old.
2: Possessed.
3: Not possessed, but many people believe that they were reincarnated souls that actually were able to recall passing away. And these would be children who knew nothing about the 9/11 attacks.
2: Mm-hmm. That I do believe in all that. I've always believed that. I believe that especially people who have died traumatically, that the energy from their body, their brain, their souls lands in other bodies.
3: Yeah. And sometimes traumatically, because maybe they weren't supposed to die when they did, they immediately reincarnate to restart life, trying to figure out, you know, why they passed away. And a lot of children, you know, before, it's usually around the age of 7 when they lose their spiritual side, and that's when they start becoming a kid. A lot of it is due to parental influence and school influence and the influence of maybe coaches and sports or religion or whatever. They lose that spiritual connection to the soul and can no longer remember any past lives. So it is an interesting subject if you want to check it on out.
2: Dave Scott, an expert on all things extraterrestrial, metaphysical. That is something we're going to check out. Do you have other reports for us, sir?
3: Yeah, it isn't a big one, but you know, you and your audience have heard me harping on, you know, the fact that, you know, with all of these UFO tranches that have been coming out recently, you know, that there's really nothing spectacular about it. There's really nothing that is profound that is going to change the minds of a lot of people. However, there was a story today that kind of came out with actress Sandra Bullock, who was on a podcast with Kylie Kelsey. That's the wife of Jason Kelsey. She has a famous podcast now. And the former NFL player's wife. And they were talking about UFOs. They got on the subject of UFOs. And Sandra Bullock said that a number of years ago, she had a sighting of 5 lights in the sky near her home. And it really scared her because, you know, she had never seen a UFO before. She had never really wanted to believe in this subject, but here she was witnessing this. And, you know, at times we forget, people who are not involved within the UFO community, like I am, as in depth as many people of my ilk are, we kind of get a little sour when things aren't progressing. But we always have to remember that there are people like Sandra Bullock out there who have had sightings of things that they can't explain in the sky. And now, because of what is coming out with the government talking about UFOs and Donald Trump coming out and saying, we're going to release all the files. And, you know, that there are people out there who are looking at this as a real win to the community and a win for their popularity. Because as Sandra Bullock stated in her interview, you know, for years she didn't want to talk about this because she didn't want to be ridiculed. She didn't want people thinking that she was, you know, nuts or, you know, seeing things or maybe on drugs or drunk or whatever the excuses are that we get as experiencers of the unknown. So we have to remember that there is a community out there that is opening up to the fact that this is real, that they weren't crazy, that they did see things that are potentially true. And we have to remember that with that population, they are very supportive of what is happening with this whole UFO movement, trying to move it forward, trying to figure out what truly is the wonderment of humanity, whether or not we are alone in the universe. So I think it's a good sign, and it was a good remembrance for all of us who are very critical thinkers about this and how the government is portraying this subject, to remember there are people out there who just want confirmation that they have seen what they have seen. And that is a positive that I think we could end on.
2: 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Dave Scott, thank you for our conversation today about 9/11 and sharing the experience you had and your thoughts and your opinion, and I thank you. Dave Scott on the other side of midnight with Walter Sterling. 28 minutes past the hour, 28 minutes past the hour. You and I are playing a fun game. Who is this? Three people, and what do they have in common?
4: I believe it's okay to use some white lies. You can tell him or her that they are the best in bed, but at the same time, you have to teach them what to do in order to be sexually satisfied.
5: You see, when it comes to the mechanic VIV, the homeowner, and there's nothing in writing, the mechanic is always in a much better shape. Much better shape.
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8: Did an alien crash in North Texas? It happened in Aurora, 30 minutes north of Fort Worth. Back in 1897, a UFO reportedly crashed into a windmill and fell onto a local farm. The pilot died, but when people went to check on him, they determined he was not an inhabitant of this world. An army officer stationed nearby came to the scene and concluded that the pilot must be from Mars. According to reports at the time, the UFO was made of an unknown metal, and there were also documents with writing that looked like weird hieroglyphics that couldn't be deciphered. Some people think it's a hoax. Others believe it's a government conspiracy. So did an alien really crash in Aurora? Well, we may never know. Reportedly, the alien, who locals named Ned, was buried in a nearby cemetery, and the debris from the spacecraft was thrown down a well. His remains legally can't be dug up, and the well was cleaned out and covered. At the cemetery, there's a historical marker that tells the out-of-this-world tale. That alien may not have been from Texas, but like a lot of people, he got here as fast as he could. Maybe a little too fast.
9: There's confusion, there's silence, there's slow responses, and the conflicting information can quickly turn into a reputational crisis. We've all heard of conspiracy theories. So conspiracy theories, by formal definition, are ideas that fill a void of silence. So when something happens and the government doesn't explain why it happened, they just give a trust us signal or something along that lines, or a government document is released and it's all redacted. That creates a cone of silence. And so individuals will, to success or less successful levels, fill that silence with what they think happened. Now, successful conspiracy theories are always built in a nugget of truth.

0: Welcome to the party. That's nothing to be ashamed of. Welcome. Do you have somebody or are you looking? Happily single. Well, if you change your mind,
1: sea of lesbians.
2: 800-848-9222, Walter Sterling and you, All Night Radio, the way God meant it to be for introverts, flat-footed, left-handed, accessory naviculars. Kathy, welcome to the other side of midnight. Hi, Kathy.
3: Oh, good morning, Walter. Thank you for taking my call. You yes. have a great show.
2: You're very nice, and Kathy. You have a great show as well.
3: Your show is a combination to me of like Tom Snyder meets Joe Franklin. I mean, you know, there's a little bit of everything. You know,
2: yes,
3: you never know what you're going to get.
2: My home is a mess like Joe Franklin's closet. That's true. And Tom Snyder, well, Tom was the greatest broadcaster of our time. He was an astonishing broadcaster, and any comparison is not true, but makes me feel good, and it on my yeah. birthday, I will take it. Thank you.
3: Thank you. Okay, so here are my guesses. The first one, I believe, is Dr. Ruth Westheimer. The second one, I believe, is Dr. Bernard Meltzer. And the third one, only because I really think I recognize his voice, is Catherine O'Hara. No,
2: first, we have to establish the reality, the harsh reality. The Dr. Ruth Westheimer, in fact, had two PhDs, too. But Bernard Meltzer, we're not so sure he had any PhDs.
3: Right.
2: He may have just kind of made that up, like Jill Biden kind of made that up. You know, Jill Biden did not have a PhD. Jill Biden took a couple courses at the beginning of a PhD course, but the school says we're not really sure she had that PhD.
3: Exactly.
2: And yet, once Jill Biden conducted a cabinet meeting, unelected official, wife of the president, but had no official role, no authority, not a mm-hmm. government employee, none. And here's the cool thing about my life and yours. Cabinet meetings are public knowledge, and you can request a transcript of a cabinet meeting. You can get it online right now. So when bored, I got a copy of the cabinet meeting that was led by Jill Biden. And let me tell you, if you need beach reading, it is a hoot and a half.
3: Is that on YouTube?
2: It's on Google. Search.
3: It's on Google. Oh, okay. So I can just read it. Okay.
2: Yes. Yeah, search White House cabinet meetings, Joe Biden, search it. Search for the one that Jill led, which was toward the end of the term, and have a good time. It's a hoot and a half, Kathy. Thank you very much for the call. That's what I know. No, I'm sorry, Kathy. The last person on there was not who you suggested. 800-848-9222. Melvin, Indianapolis, welcome to the other side of midnight.
4: Yes, I want to talk about the World Trade Center.
2: Yes, please.
4: I watched them build that. I used to live in New York. One of the saddest stories that I heard, what's unfortunate, you know, it's just not a story, it's true. There was a mother that had two daughters on separate airplanes, and they both crashed. I mean, it can't get any worse than that.
2: No, that's pretty bad, and I believe it because every bad story I hear about the World Trade Center, either the person was on the plane, the person was on the ground, they're all terrible. These are the worst stories possible, because what were these people guilty of? They were guilty of going to work.
4: You're absolutely right. Now, when I drove my son to school on that day, September 11th, that's the day my father died, a couple of years earlier. So it was a crappy day for me in the beginning of the day.
2: Right.
4: And it was a nightmare at the end of the day.
2: Where'd your kid go to school?
4: I went to Baldwin High School on 74th and Broadway.
2: Right. And where'd your son go? Same place?
4: Oh, well, he's in Indianapolis now.
2: No, but I'm saying at the time, you said you had to drive him to school.
4: Oh, yeah, he was, I think, in fourth or fifth grade in Indianapolis. I was taking him to school.
2: Oh, I see. I got it. No, it was a horrible day. And everybody has a story of either somebody who they knew died or how they just missed it. There were a lot of just missed it stories. And for years, I would walk through the World Trade Center to get to the World Financial Center across the street. And I'd walk through the lobby to get to the other side. But every time I walked through the World Trade Center, every single time, the minute I got out, I went, whew. I always felt, whew, thank God. You know, for some reason, I felt, thank God I got out. And there was nothing going on, but I felt, thank God I got out. I often imagine that thing falling down on me.
4: Well, I had been in there once or twice, you know, before I went to Indiana. And we were going to take my son there on two occasions when he was little, but he fell asleep in the car.
2: Yeah.
4: And we always figured, you know, next time we're in New York, we'll take him, and it didn't happen. But the other thing I want to say is when they built the World Trade Center, there was a fire in that building, just a normal fire, and they had apartments, and they had a fire. And then it turned out when they built it, there was no sprinkler system because it was owned by the Port Authority, and it wasn't acquired. They didn't have to have it. And I think they put a sprinkler system in after the fire. It was, in a residential apartment. And you say to yourself, how the hell could they build it? They made them take out all the asbestos.
2: Yeah, that was
4: stupid. And during construction,
2: yeah,
4: you know, they put some in, and then they were told to remove it.
2: Yeah.
4: And then they don't put a sprinkler system in?
2: That's no, crazy. I don't. I think we can quickly check that. I'm pretty sure there was a sprinkler system in it. But the fact, the real news you said there, Melvin, was that it was built by the Port Authority. First of all, here's a shocker. In the charter of the Port Authority, it says that they cannot invest in commercial real estate. They cannot speculate on real estate. They weren't, by charter, they weren't allowed to build anything. The Port Authority's purpose was to pretty much stop mob wars in the ports. Is pretty much to put an authority over the ports to take authority away from the mafia. That's why it started. Well, then once it started, what did they do? What did that do? Well, it put all the crooks in nice suits and in office buildings, but they were still crooks. And to this day, my opinion, there is no more crooked organization than the Port Authority of New York, New Jersey. Just think about what I said. It's called the Port Authority of New York and New Jersey. Do you ever watch The Sopranos? Really?
4: Walter, I have investments in the Port Authority. I know exactly what you're talking about.
2: I'm sure you do.
4: I have mutual bonds from the Port Authority, which is the World Trade Center. It's the airports.
2: Right.
4: Everything, the airports and the harbor where New York. Okay, the Statue of Liberty, right? It was out in the water, you know, in the harbor, and for all these years, and what happened? They decide to remodel it and clean it and fix it and repair it. Well, when they got all the records out, they looked at it and they go, "Uh-oh, Statue of Liberty on the license plate in New York? Statue of Liberty is not in New York. It's in New Jersey."
2: Right.
4: On that part of the water.
2: Right.
4: And so there was lawsuits, and the lawyers made a lot of money, and what they did is it's no big deal, except for the money that comes in from the tourist money, for the trinkets and the stuff they buy.
2: Yeah.
4: Who gets the money?
2: But,
4: so now New Jersey splits it with New York.
2: Yeah, I'm sure that's a clean split. The fact is that the Port Authority controls the airports, Newark, JFK, LaGuardia. That's right. Just think a moment about the condition of those airports compared to airports around the world. LaGuardia finally got cleaned up and is, in fact, spectacular. But that took LaGuardia practically collapsing. You'd walk through LaGuardia, when it rained, any pair we're in that airport, it was raining in the airport. Any place you went, there were buckets collecting water on the aisles of LaGuardia Airport. Just the very thought, they had buckets collecting the water from a normal rain throughout LaGuardia Airport for years, and it's New York City. And who controlled that? The crooks at the Port Authority.
4: You're right.
2: Thanks for calling, Melvin. What'd you want to say, sir? Go ahead.
4: You got a wonderful program.
2: Thanks,
4: Paul. And you're talking about Bernie Meltzer. I used to listen to all of these people. He was great.
2: He was a piece of work. Thanks for the call, Melvin. Thank you, sir. 800-848-9222. 800-848-9222. Bernie Meltzer, for those of you who aren't great-grandparents, was a host on a radio station in New York. He started in Philadelphia. He was on the City Planning Council of Philadelphia. He called himself Doctor. We're not sure about that. He had a T-shirt with his face on it, and people would call in with their luxury problems. Dr. Meltzer, I have a 401k, and I don't know whether I should convert it to a Roth IRA. Mama, tell me, how much money do you have there? How much money is in there? I have $180,000 in savings and $2.5 million in my Roth IRK. What should I do? You should convert all of that to me. And he would give, quote, financial advice, mostly about retirement funds or vacation homes. Like I say, luxury problems. Dr. Meltzer, I have a vacation home in the Poconos, and I'm a little worried about whether or not I should invest in a new roof. Do you go there in the winter, Mama? Mama, do you go there in the winter? Well, yes, we do. Yeah, then you need a new roof. Don't waste money on heat until you put on a new roof. Oh, thank you, Dr. Meltzer. Thank you. I'm going to send you a T-shirt. And they'd orgasm over these T-shirts you would send them, all right? That's part of that story. And he was so big. He had such huge ratings. They had him on 7 days a week. 2 days a week they recorded. And they recorded it 2 days a week. The other days he did live calls, and he was on for hours every day, just endless Dr. Meltzer. And they would call in, and if they had a big problem, a really big problem, he'd give them a T-shirt. And all of the problems were solved with the T-shirt. New York Times obituary comes out. Man who gave out financial advice, financial expert, died broke. Died in a VA hospital, and he died broke. 800-848-9222. Who are these people, and what do they have in common?
5: I believe it's okay to use some white lies. You can tell him or her that they are the best in bed, but at the same time, you have to teach them what to do in order to be sexually satisfied.
6: You see, when it comes to the mechanic VIV, the homeowner, and there's nothing in writing, the mechanic is always in a much better shape, much better shape.
7: The keynote ought to be those great, beautiful, juicy Washington State delicious apples, the most beautiful red that you've ever seen. That's the result of growing in this volcanic ash soil.
2: Have you done your homework? I gave you one piece of homework. Maybe once a month I give you homework, which is, I said, watch Sterling Point. You can't forget the name because of Sterling. Watch the series Sterling Points. It's an 8-episode series on Amazon Prime. It is porn for a young adult.
8: I'm team Annie and Alice, too.
9: Okay. That's good. That bodes well.
8: I think it'll be interesting to see how New York has affected Ramona. She's now spent some time in the big city.
9: Yes.
8: And, like, what have Annie and Alice been doing on an island all winter?
9: Yes.
8: We'll see. Mm. We want to get to know Una's backstory a little bit more, I think, in season 2. So there's a lot of threads there that we can pick up.
10: That's the creator of Sterling Point, Megan Park. She has got so much up her sleeve. I'm really curious to see how Una is going to develop because I'm a big fan of Bo. I think she's a great actress, so it would be nice to see more of her. Also, Ramona, like in the big city. And let's not forget Annie and also Ellis. Totally in love. I think there's going to be loads of drama.
2: Richard, Illinois, welcome to the other side of midnight. Hello.
11: Well, thank you, Walter. I've really enjoyed watching that show. It's hard to her not to continue. And my son says it's a great show. Also, I was a high school teacher in biology, chemistry, and some tough stuff. And what I did was I had them required to take notes. I actually had their notebook where I would give them 100 points, like on a test, and I'd take their lowest test, toss it out, and give them 100 points for their grade, which would take a mistake that they made and make it a whole lot better.
2: Explain that again, because I didn't do math. Try that on me again. What'd you do?
11: All right, what I did was I would require my students to take notes.
2: Yes.
11: Real specific. In fact, I would draw a crayfish, a clam, whatever, and it was extensive, right? And everything that I did, I had them take notes from start to finish. Well, then I would collect the notebooks every so often, every grading period, and then I would check off to see if they got it all done. I'd give them a 100 for a really good one, 90 for somewhat, and then on down. And they didn't do a notebook; they didn't have to.
2: Got it.
11: The lowest test grade was tossed out.
2: Got it.
11: And replaced by the notebook, and it was wonderful.
2: Well, you were a great and creative and innovative teacher. Now, tell me about Sterling Point. Why is it that you find this to be worthy of my endorsement?
11: Well, it's an amazing... Relationships are complex, and I guess we all have them. I have, right now, a girlfriend that demands things of me. Well, the whole thing is so...
2: Does she admit that she's your girlfriend? Does she admit she's your girlfriend?
11: That's the problem. She doesn't want to.
2: That is a very serious problem. Let's talk about that. Your girlfriend doesn't admit that she's your girlfriend. Why do you think that is?
11: Because I don't want to commit. I'm not really in 100%.
2: How long have you been with this woman?
11: Almost a year.
2: Almost a year, and she doesn't... Does she tell her girlfriends that you're her boyfriend? Has she introduced you to her girlfriends?
11: Oh, sure. And she doesn't say that I'm her boyfriend.
2: What does she call you? Her dinner?
11: Her interests.
2: Her what?
11: Her interesting feature in her life.
2: Can I make a suggestion, a horrible suggestion?
11: Go ahead.
2: Okay, this is a TMI, none of my business suggestion. I have daughters, 3 daughters. Modestly, I will say these are unusually pretty girls, therefore popular, until they talk. And then, is it possible that she has another boyfriend?
11: I don't think so, no.
2: Because very often when women don't commit to this degree, they've got a bridge to someone else.
11: That could be.
2: All right, now you're going to do the homework on that and report back to me. Will you do that?
11: Yeah, we'll do that.
2: Richard, sorry to give you that possibility, but better to save your heart now than any more time. Just deal with facts, buddy. All right, Richard, thank you very much for calling. Another Side of Midnight, Walter Sterling, Red Apple Audio Networks.
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2: Isn't that good how it ruined his life?
12: This is Moving America. Here's Jake Novak.
13: Sometimes you catch people celebrating when they should be doing something else. It sure seems like that's what's happening in California right now, as union leaders are cheering a major milestone for Uber and Lyft drivers. The California Gig Workers Union has crossed the key 30% threshold of support from potential members that it needs to fully authorize rideshare drivers into the union. Great news for the working man and woman, right? Well, maybe it would be, but it appears the union forces in California haven't heard of something called Waymo. or robo-taxi, or all the other emerging self-driving taxi services that are getting more and more approvals to operate all over the country, especially California. It's not like we haven't seen this playbook before. Have you noticed the explosion of those automated kiosks at McDonald's? You know, the ones that popped up just as states were forcing fast food chains to boost minimum wages? The more the gig union boosts pay and benefits for human Uber and Lyft drivers, the more likely they will be replaced by non-humans. I'm Jake Novak.
12: This is Moving America.
14: Worldwide News Network update. I'm Janice Kirkell. Nepal will have to rebuild about 20,000 houses in flood-ravaged areas. That's the word from authorities today, even as rescuers search for workers trapped in tunnels linked to hydropower projects, and thousands remain missing after last week's catastrophe. A glacier collapse on August 26 sent a deluge of ice, rock, and mud sweeping through the impoverished nation's border region with China, wiping out settlements and villages and leaving few houses standing and undamaged. The Russian Foreign Ministry today called Norway's seizure of a Russian vessel at the request of Ukrainian state firm Naftogaz piracy. The Ukrainian company has been pursuing legal action against Russia since 2016. This is the Worldwide News Network.

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1: 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And then

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1: It's called Deer. It's called introvertdeer.com. Introvert Deer. You want to thrive as an introvert in a loud world? This is a website for us. This is a website with newsletters, information, articles, all about being an introvert by an introvert. And her name is Jen Greneman. Jen Greneman. I will have her on the show very soon. She's done a lot of research and a lot of real-world stuff about being an introvert. The science behind why socializing drains introverts. How a minimalist lifestyle allows introverts to thrive. Being a minimalist, physically, very few things in the room, very few things on the wall, that helps us. That helps us deal with life. All the things that other people do, we can't do. We have time. We have to time our appearances in public. Having company, this is one of the things she says, sorry. Having company used to exhaust me, she says, and cause an introvert hangover. But she has some tips that have helped make entertaining less stressful. Entertaining is complicated for almost anyone. But for introverts, it can seem altogether overwhelming, rewarding, but wholly depleting. And sure to lead to an introvert hangover, that feeling you have the next day when you've had to spend time with a lot of people. Well, it turns out that that's not odd. That's not weird. You're not alone. Some of the ways to entertain as an introvert. First, practice. Start small. Go to small little events or work up. Invite no more people than could fit around your dining room table. Plan everything out. This way you'll minimize anxiety the day of the event. Prep as much food as you can beforehand. The worst thing to do, you got people over and you have to make more food, bad idea. Prep conversation topics and activities too. This is where introverts must do something that extroverts would never imagine doing. Introverts like to plan. We also like to rehearse what we're going to say, or at least anticipate what we're going to say. We rehearse the flow of the events in our minds. Doing this helps us envision the evening and predict hiccups. You realize that to an extrovert, that sounds insane. Wait, you're going to rehearse in your mind the party, the dinner party you're going to have at your house, the gathering? You're going to rehearse what's going to happen in your minds? Yes, that's what we have to do. Think about what you know about each of your guests. Come up with one topic of conversation or question for each. Rehearse their names close to party time. Have them fresh in your minds to avoid embarrassing mind freeze. You realize what rich people do. Famous people do. They have little earpieces. When they go to a party and they have a public relations person sort of near them with a walkie-talkie with a radio or a phone, and they talk into it, the famous person's walking up to you and they start to extend their hand, and in their ear they hear, "Mary Jane." And then the famous person goes, "Oh, Mary Jane, great to see you again." And then Mary Jane thinks, "God, they're wonderful." We have an activity ready to perk up a lull. When things get slow at a party, we have to have an activity ready. Most likely the evening will flow effortlessly, but just in case, have a game like Telestrations ready to grab and go. We have to rehearse everything when we're with other people because it's completely unnatural. Completely unnatural for us to extend ourselves. Why? Because unlike extroverts, you and I are happy completely alone for hours. We don't get lonely. When I heard friends through my life saying, "Well, you know, I'm only dating him because I get lonely. I'm lonely," or worse, they get married because, you know, I just don't want to be alone. That's the worst reason to get married. That's a terrible reason to get married, but it would never occur to an introvert. No introvert would get married because they don't want to be alone. We lust to be alone. In my marriage, my mistress is solitude. I want to be alone. That is my default position. And what's interesting, my 14-year-old daughter, who is friendly, knows how to make friends, knows how to be your buddy, she spends most of her day alone. She has her room arranged in such a way that it makes her happy and comfortable. She has a toy called a Zoob, Z-O-O-B. And Zoobs are little pieces of plastic shaped in a very interesting way. I can't describe it, and it's not necessary. But she has hundreds of them, hundreds of Zoobs. Her primary friendship is with plastic Zoobs. Other Side of Midnight, Red Apple Audio Networks.
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5: I'm Janice Kirkell. Immense sadness in Minneapolis following the country's latest mass shooting. Police say a gunman opened fire inside a high-rise building, killing at least two people and injuring six others. The gunman was later found dead. Here is Interim Police Chief Bill Peterson.
6: I am just truly sickened and deeply saddened that once again there is a senseless, you know, crime of gun violence that took the lives of more than one innocent victim and injured numerous others.
5: News Nation's Jennifer Hoff says police were on the scene within 2 minutes. They assisted victims in the lobby as gunshots rang out.
7: And then they followed that sound to the upper floors and eventually exchanged gunfire with the suspect. So running into that gunfire, but said while they were up there, they also encountered this type of haze that also limited their visibility. The chief, though, couldn't elaborate exactly on what that was right now. But again, we know those two officers were shot. And the chief said that some of those victims are, in fact, residents at the complex. He couldn't confirm a motive tonight, but Carol Levin has learned that it started as a domestic incident between the shooter and one of the victims. The chief saying his heart goes out to everybody affected, reiterating just how sad all of this is.
5: An Australian medical student whose partner disappeared in the Nepal floods is calling on tech companies to do more to help find victims. Sarada Viswanathan says they should share data that could narrow the search areas for rescue teams.
8: The Australian government will deploy a team of specialist drone operators to contribute to Nepal's search. And we are boosting our humanitarian support.
5: She last heard from him on August 26th. Australia's Foreign Minister Penny Wong says the country will share telecommunication data with Nepali authorities and provide other help. As for the tech companies, Optus said in a statement it was unable to comment on matters relating to individual customers, and Apple did not immediately respond to a request for comment. Life360 said it was inappropriate to comment on the ongoing situation. The NBA has handed down its penalty to star player Kawhi Leonard and the LA Clippers for attempting to circumvent the salary cap. The NBA determined that Leonard, his agent, the Clippers franchise, and owner Steve Ballmer all broke league rules in the process. Officials allege Leonard signed an endorsement deal worth millions of dollars that was in fact compensation for his playing with the Clippers. This is the Worldwide News Network.
0: WABC News.
5: Immigration activists are calling on the New Jersey Attorney General to investigate after a woman was hit by an ICE vehicle outside Delaney Hall in Newark on Monday night. Activist Casey Ward says it happened during their weekly prayer vigil.
9: She is screaming in agony and had to be carried away and then taken to the hospital.
5: Ward says the activists hold the vigil away from traffic next to an entrance of the building used for visitor and employee parking. She believes ICE deliberately tried to interfere. There's no immediate word on the woman's condition, and there's been no comment from ICE or the Department of Homeland Security. New York's Attorney General is issuing a consumer alert about nationwide student loan scams. Letitia James says scammers are taking advantage of recent Trump administration changes to federal student loan programs, including the elimination of the SAVE payment plan and the phase-out of income-based plans. She warns that fraudsters are offering to help with loans for a fee. However, federal student loan programs don't cost money. Mark your calendars. Manhattan is getting ready to honor Dolly Parton. Working 9 to 5, what a way to make a living. 9 to 5, just like Dolly sings, or September 25th, if you prefer. Borough President Brad Hoylman Siegel announced that September 25th has been officially proclaimed Dolly Parton Appreciation Day across the borough. Regal Cinemas is celebrating even earlier with plans to show some of Dolly's movies over Labor Day weekend. Admission? Just 9:25. Checking WABC weather, cloudy overnight with on-again, off-again showers and lows of 70. More rain later today with the chance of afternoon thunderstorms and highs of 85. Cloudy tonight with a pop-up shower and lows of 70. I'm Janice Kirkell for 77 WABC News.
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15: 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But a big show coming up today. Rich Lowry. 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

0: I'm James Parker, and this is Florida Story. Thank you. Good crowd. All right. We're kicking off Florida Stories with a good note. We go down to Tampa. We're in a Waffle House. A Florida man is eating his incredibly healthy meal when he looks, and there's a dude in a booth that is attaching Post-it notes to dollar bills. He has to ask. So he goes over there, and he's like, hey, weird Florida man, the Waffle House, what are you doing? This guy, since 2014, has been putting nice little notes on money and giving it away to people in the Waffle House. It's just a random act of kindness from one stranger to another. This is what he does for fun. This is what he does for his hobby. He gets joy out of this. But the notes say, love everybody. And it's attached to either a $1 or a $5 bill. And this is his jam. Waffle House is his favorite restaurant. This guy has just been spreading joy and happiness through $1 and $5 bills with a little note that says love everybody since 2014 in a Florida Waffle House. When asked how much does he think he's given away over the last 8 years, he estimates about $13,000. Of course, if he wanted to have a real effect at a Florida Waffle House, he should be handing out insulin. But, you know, I don't want to be too critical. Hold my beer. For our next Florida story, we're going to Altoona. 42-year-old Florida man was arrested for killing his roommate. Hey, it happens sometimes. But here's the weird part. There was an argument. And so the 42-year-old Florida man goes and grabs his pellet gun, goes outside his roommate's bedroom window, and shoots him through the bedroom window. Now, you think this is a pellet gun. What are you going to do? Is it even going to break the skin? It killed him. I don't know if it just went through his eye socket or if it actually penetrated his skull or what the details is, but all I'm told here is that he was shot one time with the pellet gun and it killed him through the bedroom window. The guy they were renting the property from had scolded him because he had shot that pellet gun through the drywall before. So he maybe knew the damage the rifle could do, but hey, an air rifle is the murder weapon in Florida. No word if it was a Red Ryder BB gun. Hold my beer. For our next Florida story, we're going to Keystone Heights. We have a 29-year-old Florida man who has a dispute with another Florida man. So he goes to his house. Does he stab him with a knife? Does he shoot him with a gun? No. He chops him with an axe. So far, the guy's still alive. Serious injuries after the axe attack, but he was able to go shut himself into a room, call police. There's a little bit of a standoff, and the 29-year-old Florida man axe attacker is taken into custody. Here's some audio from News 4 Jax.
1: One neighbor says he's not shocked that this happened in the neighborhood.
2: Well, I knew something like this probably eventually was going to happen because, like I said, the neighborhood is getting a little worse every year.
0: I don't know how many axe attacks happen in America this week, but I know one happened in Florida. It's nice and random. Hold my beer. For our next Florida story, we're going to go to Orlando. Have you heard of Icon Park? A few episodes back, there was a Florida story where a young kid had fallen off of one of the amusement rides at Icon Park. Do you remember this? Well, at that same park, at the Icon Park, they have this gigantic Ferris wheel. And when I say gigantic, 400 feet tall. This thing's as tall as a 40-story building. And you're not sitting in some swinging bench. You're in a room. It is enclosed. It's air-conditioned. It's nice. And in order to heighten the experience, someone came up with the idea of, hey, why don't we give the riders these little toy guns and they can play these games where they try and shoot pre-selected landmarks while they're on the Ferris wheel, because it takes a long time on the Ferris wheel. You know, you want something to do. It's an 18-minute ride to go all the way around. So there's 50 strategically pre-selected targets that you can shoot from the Ferris wheel rooms. There's a little laser at the end of your toy gun, and it lets you know whenever you get the score, and whoever gets the high score wins. Or, you know, you have 18 minutes to shoot all 50 targets. And it's really cool because they set up the little receivers to catch the lasers on these 50 targets. Fun little 18-minute ride. But some people are so offended by this. This is so tone deaf. You're basically training the next generation of mass shooters. Stop it. Calm down. In the history of mass shootings, I think 0% of them have happened from Ferris wheels. Also, have you not heard of video games, period? Just because I grew up playing Pac-Man didn't mean I was going to become an adult and spend hours in a dark room listening to repetitive electronic music, eating magic pills, which made me see things. Wait a second.
3: Wait. Hold my beer.
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5: Hold my beer. What is it?
0: For our next floor story, we're going to the happiest place on Earth, Disney's Magic Kingdom. Are you familiar with Splash Mountain? It's one of these rides where you're in big, dumb plastic log that's floating in a river of some sort. There's nothing much to this story except for the viral video of one of these logs sinking slowly with people in it, and they have to abandon ship or abandon log and get off on the nearest platform. So they're hanging out with a bunch of animatronic Muppets or whatever on the side, and someone behind them is just filming them, giggling. And then you go read the story over here. You find out that this is the third time in the last 2 years that one of these plastic logs at Splash Mountain has sunk on people. Anyway, that's what you hear in the background. And really, if I go on Splash Mountain, I hope this happens to my log, because I'll have a more adventurous story to tell. It'll be a bigger experience. It'll be a more memorable experience, that's for sure. And no harm, no foul. So you get your butt wet for a few minutes. You got to hang out with some Muppets. I would prefer for my log to sink. Hold my beer.
3: Wait. Hold my beer. What?
4: Hold my beer.
5: Hold my beer. What is it?
0: All right, for our next Florida story, we have to go down to Okaloosa County, which is way up in the panhandle, sort of the Fort Walton Destin area. And our story begins back in January. This 40-year-old Florida man had taken a giant saw to cut a hole in a metal building on a dock and steal a boat from a business. A witness reported it while it was happening, but he gets the boat out of there. By the time he gets it back to his dock, the cops are there waiting on him. And so they're asking, hey, well, what's up with the stolen boat? And he's like, what stolen boat? No, well, the one you're standing in right now. So he got in trouble, and they finally, after he bailed out and everything, they're having to serve him some papers or an arrest warrant or something. So now they're coming to his house this week to serve a warrant for his arrest. And when they get there, he's on the riding lawnmower. He's cutting his grass. It's 9:30 in the morning on a weekend. Well, you know, what do you want from me? But he sees the cops coming, and instead of turning the lawnmower off and addressing them, he knows it's probably not good news. So he just takes off on the lawnmower. So he's going down the shoulder of the road. Cops are basically walking briskly behind him. So this is a slow speed chase, you know, the opposite of a high speed chase. And the guy's refusing to stop. He's refusing to turn off his lawnmower. He's not complying with the policeman's commands. So deputy pulls out his taser and tasers him off of the lawnmower. According to the sheriff's office, our Florida man had a revolver, a handcuff key in his possession, which is really smart. If you're going to be committing crimes and getting arrested, maybe you can sneak a handcuff key in your sock or something. That might come in handy. But he also had, you'll never guess, a methamphetamine pipe on him during his arrest. And you just learned today that carrying a concealed handcuff key is a crime. Hold my beer.
3: Wait. Hold my beer.
4: What? Hold my beer.
5: Hold my beer. What is it?
0: For our next Florida story, we're going to Jacksonville, where a lady in South Jacksonville, the West Connect area, gets home from the grocery store, is bringing in the groceries, but she hears a tiny little noise over in the bushes. So she puts the bags down and she checks, and it's a cute little itty bitty bitty kitten. Like, it is itty bitty bitty kitten. And so, oh, I wonder if it's okay. Where's your mom? Where's your family? She can't find him. So she takes him to the nearest shelter, and the shelter runs a test on the kitten, and the kitten has rabies. So now the Florida Department of Health in Duval County has issued a rabies alert for the South Jacksonville area. So let me get this straight. A rabid kitten is the reason for the alert. No one died. No one was hurt. No one threatened. No one even stubbed their toe on a chair. But check out the unbelievably serious audio from First Coast News.
6: The veterinarian says it's possible the little kitten got rabies from another domestic animal. But it's more likely, he says, that it got it from a wild animal.
7: Here in Florida, the most likely culprits are going to be skunks or raccoons or bats.
0: Also, the Florida Department of Health says, this is a quote, check this out. Never adopt wild animals or bring them into homes. Teach children never to handle unfamiliar animals, wild or domestic, even if they appear cute or friendly. Prevent bats from entering living quarters or occupied spaces. Okay, everything in there is ridiculous. That's right. Don't ever help animals. Just let them suffer and die slowly of natural causes. Don't take them to the vet. Don't give them any food. And then the last part, prevent bats from entering living quarters or occupied spaces. I don't think you have to give out that piece of advice. That's pretty inherent in the human experience. I've known a lot of people. I've known a lot of weird people. And never have I been in a friend's house where he's like, hey, honey, open the patio door. Shoot some of them bats in here. We need more bats in here. There's some bats out. So see if you can get some in here. Never. Not once. All right. Notice how we turn the story of someone turning in a poor little lost stray kitten to here's how to protect yourself from life-threatening bat attacks. TV news people are hilarious. Calm down.
3: Wait. Hold my beer.
4: What? Hold my beer.
5: Hold my beer. What?
0: Before our last Florida story, this one was sent to me by Walter Sterling himself. We go to Boca Raton, which translates into rat's mouth. True story. Look it up. There's some Florida lady, some old lady. And look, I'm not being rude. It says she's elderly, but we don't have her age yet. She's on the Boca Royale golf course. It's nice. It's beautiful. It's green. It's lush, but it does butt up against some undeveloped swampland. And so you're not going to be surprised to find out when this lady was chasing her ball and fell into one of the little ponds. When she was getting out, something grabbed her ankle and pulled her back. Well, she yanked her

0: chasing her ball and fell into one of the little ponds. When she was getting out, something grabbed her ankle and pulled her back. Well, she yanked her foot out and started to scramble out of the hole, but it grabbed her again, pulled her under, and she didn't come back up this next time, which is a horrible tragedy. You know, some family just lost a matriarch. But really, when I'm old, like in my 80s and retired, and I'm about to die in the next few years anyway, I wouldn't mind having a better story for my death. Be like, yeah, he was eaten by an alligator, rather than he died slowly from cancer over the next 3 years where he withered away into nothing. You know, the older I get, the more I want my death to be kind of a cool story. I might have to move to Florida.
1: Wait. Hold my beer.
0: Hold my beer.
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5: 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And they give many, many great tips about living as an introvert in a very loud world. That's our challenge, isn't it? Most things seem very loud to you and me. And some of the tips about giving a party ourselves: practice, invite no more people than can fit around your dining room table, plan everything out, prep as much food as you can beforehand, prep conversation and topics beforehand. And here's the next one. Keep your timeline handy and refer to it often. To help you stay on track, keep your timeline handy, then hide it right before the doorbell rings. Never want your guests to know that there's a timeline, but I'm afraid this would make them uncomfortable. We don't want to do that. Like I tell my kids, hide the evidence. Don't go into your event with an empty energy tank. Mind your calendar. Socializing while fun depletes you of energy, depletes us of energy, and emotional bandwidth. Ensure that you're fresh for evening. Keep the days ahead to it clear as possible. And that's terrific advice. That's what I always used to do that before a big event or a big presentation. If I had a big presentation at work, the day before, I didn't come to work. The morning before, I didn't really pay attention to anything else. I just stayed in bed or stayed in my office, or I didn't do anything else before a big presentation. And if I had, and I'm not kidding, if I had a first date, I usually took the day off and rehearsed the date. I planned where we were going to go. I looked at the restaurant. I studied the seating. Thought about what I was going to say, certainly what I was going to wear. Yeah, before first date, I used to take a whole day off just to plan it in my head. An extrovert would think that's insane. Another introvert knows that was probably a good plan. But then when we have to do entertaining, this website, Introvert Deer, tremendous amounts of advice about just getting along during the day. And one of them is this terrific article that you and I are looking at right now. When we entertain, when we have people over to our house, that's a lot of people. That's a lot of noise. And there's some great tips here on how to deal with it for you on the other side of midnight from the Red Apple Audio Networks.
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8: Three former child stars are weighing in on child stardom after the untimely death of Hayden Panettiere. True Blood's Anna Paquin says they're not as protected as they should be. Rose McGowan said don't put kids in show business. And Little House on the Prairie's Melissa Gilbert says she's done watching former child stars die. Experts say for every drug-addicted child star, there are more people like Scarlett Johansson, Jodie Foster, Leonardo DiCaprio, Ryan Gosling, and so many more who thrive.
6: This is the Red Apple Entertainment Report.
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4: When women raise kids, they raise criminals, drug dealers. They're more likely to...
5: What are you talking about? When women raise kids?
4: If you go single mother versus single father homes raise kids pretty much the same as two parent. Well, single mother homes, their kids are more likely to do... They're more likely to be homeless. They're more likely to drop out of school. Every behavioral problem. And it kind of makes sense because men tend to be more about structure and routine. And women tend to be chaotic. And
5: true.
4: Yeah, so yeah, I would
5: say. But there's an explanation for that, which is that single fathers generally take care of older children, which is easier. They also usually are more wealthy, whereas women, they've alienated the man, which is going to impact your children negatively. Secondly, they are taking care of much younger kids generally when they have custody. And thirdly, they generally make less money. That can be explained. But okay. I don't disagree with you.
6: Yeah.
7: I lay down and rest. And you close your eyes, you know, and you think about your energy coming back into you. And you just lay there and you think about all the things you're supposed to do during the day. And you don't do them. You just lay there.
6: Christina Mariani. My favorite stand-up comic working today. I think she's the best. She's about to go on a world tour, and I am doing everything I can to reach her, contact her, and it's very interesting. All the people that I have helped, and I have a very long list. I carry the list of people I have helped so that we don't get confused over who did what. And I've asked everybody on the comedy circuit, the stand-up comedy circuit, anybody who might possibly know her, gotten in touch with them, left them notes. Could you please help me get in touch with them? I'm talking to people who are doing stand-up comedy now who I have helped. I said, I really want her on this show. Now, she's about to go on a world tour, but she's at the B level. That's not bad. She's below the A level of talent. She's working smaller venues in great cities, but smaller venues. This is exactly the right time for her to be on the other side of midnight. Why? Because, like in Cogni, we can raise her level. We can take her to the next level. And what I thought would be fun is, since she's going on a world tour, it'd be fun if she called in from whatever city during the week, whenever she wanted to, and give us an update. Let us know what it was like in that city from her very interesting point of view.
8: I got beat when I was younger. Did you get beat? Yeah? Your brother? Oh, that's okay. That's just... Yeah, that's different. Like, you guys are equals. You were just weak. Yeah, I would keep that to yourself.
6: All right, now let's have some fun. You ready? You want to win a kazoo? Right now, listening to this show, I know this for a radio fact. There are morning disc jockeys who listen to the show because we're live and they know that nothing else is live. The station they're on that stupid little cute little FM music station. Ooh, ooh, more music, let's talk, 10 in a row. Ooh. That cute little FM music station that they're on, they know that their all-night show is pre-recorded last Wednesday. And right now, that person who recorded that there, Bob Evans. They've been at Bob Evans since they started serving alcohol. There's been no departure. Then they kind of walk in and they track their show for the all-night show. And they, oh, it's so sad, I have to pre-record. But this is an actual all-night show. This is an actual radio show. God meant them to be live. I'm just taking a religious pause. They listen to this show to see, are there any stories that we have missed that we can abuse and copy and put on our morning show? And then there are morning news directors who also listen to this for the same reason, for the worldwide news network reports. They listen to this, and then they listen to me for something interesting. I'll give you one quick something interesting worth stealing.
9: What a stupid question that is, actually.
6: Trump breaks silence on Prince Harry and Meghan Markle's surprise return. Well, he says he was not a fan, noting that he had a very good relationship with the Queen and the King. But this is what he says, and boy, I totally agree with him. He says, I don't know. Maybe I'm different. I wouldn't have taken them back, Trump said, before adding, if I were the royal family, I would not have taken them back. Now, he thinks he is the royal family. He thinks he is speaking for the royal family. And in this case, he's right. Why the hell would anybody take them back? Not just because they left. There wasn't a big issue about them leaving. They were probably really happy to get rid of Meghan. They weren't a big issue about them living in California, Mendocino. That wasn't the big issue. And this is the part where I'm sure he wouldn't let them back. And I wouldn't let them back. And I ain't no king, buddy. I'm from Jersey. Much tougher than being the king. So stupid. That's just so stupid.
9: What a stupid question that is, actually.
6: I would not let them back because of that book. Imagine these two newlyweds sitting down and writing a book with a ghostwriter about all of the terrible things that happened to them under the Buckingham Palace. While sitting in Buckingham Palace, these are horrible things that happened to me. Was there any food you didn't have? No. Was there any food that they refused to prepare for you? Or did you get any food that you wanted? Oh, yeah, we got any food that we wanted. And your clothes? Did you have clothes? Yeah. Did you have a place to sleep? Oh, we had a number of places to sleep. Oh, you did? So you had food, clothing, and shelter. In third grade, in my weekly reader, I was taught that there are three necessities to life: food, clothing, shelter. Yeah, we had all those. Was it like good stuff? Oh, yeah, we had beautiful stuff. And then we had to leave. Why'd you have to leave? Well, they expected us to do things for the food, clothing, and shelter. What do you mean? Well, we were expected to go to charities. And then when she got pregnant, somebody wanted to know, because she's not Caucasian, what was the baby going to be? Now, I'm sorry. That's not a racist question. That's a question like, well, do you think mom's blonde? Dad's not blonde. What color hair do you think the kid's going to have? It's no different than that. They already accepted her. They already married her. They married her under royal terms. Really famous people showed up. And then they write this crap book. And then they go on Oprah.
9: What a stupid question that is, actually.
6: And Oprah asks them all of these penetrating questions, trying to get them to accuse a royal of being racist. It couldn't have been worse. It could not have been a less kind thing to do. And of course, the brother, who's younger and has to live with this forever, William is saying, isn't talking to him at all. There is no possibility they're going to be speaking anytime soon, which leaves Kate Middleton, the good royal. Kate Middleton, the good royal, right stuck in the middle of it. There's Hal Stevens. Hal, thank you. Steve Knight, these are the Midnight Misfits. Thank you. Keith Mortensen, Beryl Kravitz, Charlie Green. Works in Jersey City, Charlie. You're our guy. Nina Kay, Felix Spitzer, Mary Romeo, Chris A., Joe Fortunato, Mr. Music, Joe Fortunato, Susan C. Anderson, Mark Zaza. These are the Midnight Misfits. Welcome. If you want to be an official Midnight Misfit, that's easy. Go to our brand new webpage, Walter Sterling Show, with many updates, many new pieces of information put up there by our webmaster, Charlie. Thank you, Charlie. Roger Sobut, Joel Reese, Midnight Misfits. You go there, and what you do is you're going to find a tab that says Midnight Misfit. You click on that. And then you get to be a Midnight Misfit because you're going to get an official Midnight Misfit membership card, which is good in Chicago on WGN Radio. We have, yeah, so you go there, click Midnight Misfit, and download the card, and it tells you what you need to do and what you shouldn't do. George, Long Island, welcome to the other side of midnight. Are you an introvert?
10: Yes, I really am. I'm an only child, but I don't want to go into that. Well, I'm calling, happy birthday, really.
6: Thank you, Bob.
10: The picture I saw of that young lady who was murdered, and leaving a child behind really sent me off. I know it's not related to you, but I go back to 9/11. In those days, I lived in Garden City. It was a big broker and brokers, a lot of Wall Street people, and the firm Cantor Fitzgerald was in the World Trade Center.
6: Right.
10: And so we lost about 38 or 40 people right in our village there. But I'll never forget it. I'll remember for the rest of my life. Now, I don't know why this little this picture of this woman set it off, because she has a little daughter. I'll never see her.
6: Right.
10: A lot of people gathered around 5 o'clock to see who was going to come home. Not that they probably know one, because they shut the railroad. And there was a guy there, a gentleman. He was a lawyer I knew from town. And he was with his 6-year-old daughter. And she kept going, "Daddy, when's mommy coming home? Daddy, when is mommy coming home?" And you know the rest of the story. And I think about it. I don't cry very easily. I'm the guy who calls. I was a court clerk in the frame, and I saw a lot of horrible stuff. And this picture of this woman in the paper the other day, it really set me off. You know, as a father of daughters, they tell things to their mother they'll never tell their father. And it just breaks me up that this poor girl was murdered by a crazy person, insane or whatever she was. And I just commented this to my wife. We have a bunch of children with our daughters. If you and I were standing there and the daughter could save only one of us, you know who she's going to save. There's a special relationship between mothers and daughters, and it just saddens me. That's all I wanted to say.
6: Well, it saddens me and it does affect me. We talked about it a lot last night, because this was, that happened to anybody, inexcusable, horrible, but this woman, she was a Bank of America executive, and she was randomly slain in Times Square. She was preparing for her life. She was just starting her life. She had a husband, a 5-month-old daughter, and her name was Erin Piacenti. She was only 32.
10: Right. It's horrible.
6: Unprovoked stabbing. Beautiful baby, beautiful daughter, beautiful family. Becoming a mother was her lifelong ambition. And the baby, whose name was Madison, gave her the greatest joy possible. Now, there's a GoFundMe page. The family set it up so that well-wishers want to raise money for this 5-month-old kid so the kid can have a college education, whatever else she might need. Because remember, not only was Erin a mom and a wife, she was a very productive, successful executive. So the income she was bringing in was not insignificant. She was a lawyer at a high-paying job. She was the head of a division at Bank of America. She was a big deal. And that had a lot to do with their ability to buy a magnificent house for themselves and that baby, and to protect that future. That's been stolen from that kid. That's been stolen. And it's been stolen from the father. And it's clear from the photos of this family that he's a real dad. This is no baby daddy. This is a real father. I respect him. I'm going to go to the GoFundMe page. I'm going to make a donation. If for no other reason than to just say respect, sorry. Money's probably never going to be a real issue, I hope, but it's a way for me to recognize his pain and his suffering, which, boy, does he deserve. What a horrible thing.
10: Yeah.
6: Anything else you have to say? Because
10: yeah,
6: I really enjoy what you're saying.
10: I don't want to talk. It's not really about myself, and it's also related. I think I've called you before. I worked in the courts, and I used to have to go with a judge to review people at Greenmore to see if they could get out. It's so sad. You know, my father used to say, "Don't concentrate on the problems. What's the solution?" I don't know what the solution is to people who are mentally ill. I don't know. I like to think I'm a fairly smart guy. Is it medicine? Is it this? I would see people in there that shouldn't be walking the streets, and they were committed, and they get out and they do these things. It's just horrible. I wish I a Nobel Prize for someone who invents some medicine or who can give them their long-term shot, because what happens is when you're, from my experience, I'm not a doctor, these medicines the people take, I may have said this to you before, they don't last. The people, and people, when they get out of the institutions who are committed or have mental problems, or even I think this lady stopped taking their medicines because the medicines aren't from what I understand, fun. For men, it causes sometimes sexual dysfunction, and they don't take the medicine, and I don't. And women, it interferes with them, their emotions, and I don't know what the answer is. I hope some smart person, smarter than me, can invent some long-term medication to keep these people. I shouldn't call them people. They are somebody's children one day, to keep them on a straight and narrow line, because it's just horrible. That's the only thing at working in court that ever really bothered me was going. And I saw a lot of murder cases and famous cases. It never bothered me. But when I see these mentally ill people walking around the street, I don't know. I don't hate them. I don't know the answer. That's all I want to say.
6: I wanted you to say all of that because you summed up the feelings that we all have about this. Wish it could get solved. Feel bad. It's an alternating feeling of feeling bad for those people and feeling mad for those people for not taking their meds, and then mad for the whole package of not being able to actually help them. George, thank you very much for the call from Long Island. 800-848-9222, 800-848-9222. Oh, look at that. You going to work on the second shift at 7 in the morning, registered nurses, doctors, loading up the trains, the trucks, getting to school on time, principals, thank you. We have made the world good for you to go to work. Late night, overnight, the great shift, the late shift. Everybody who's finishing up their workday right now has made it possible for you who get in that car early to be one of those lean-in people, one of those 5 a.m. club people. So sad, just so sad. Well, we're the ones who clean the floors at the airport, straighten the desks in the high school and the schools, taken out all that trash, made sure all the light bulbs were in, and did the overnight work on the computer, the coding, everything to make it work. And the reason why we're able to make everything work is because we don't have the distractions that you provide. So we're really glad you're coming in later. Andrea, New Jersey, welcome to the other side of midnight at 800-848-9222. Hi, Andrea.
11: Good morning, Walter. I have a comment to make. Let's get back to the Harry Meghan story. As far as I'm concerned, I wouldn't be concerned about the sex of the child or the color of the child.
6: Of course
11: but
6: not.
11: Of course not. But I would be seriously concerned about whose schnozola, meaning nose, is that kid going to get? Megan's or Harry's? Think of their noses and that poor infant and what's eventually going to erupt on their face.
6: Do you think that's Megan's nose, or do you think that's her post-surgery nose?
11: That's an interesting question. I don't know.
6: Remember, she's an actress. She's an actress.
11: Ugh.
6: And that doesn't look like a real nose to me.
11: Well, Harry's got one that's very similar, so...
6: I'm sure that's his nose. I'm sure the Queen would not have approved of plastic surgery at a certain point in his life. But Meghan's a great big phony. And I'd be more concerned with Meghan, not with the what does the child look like, but whose child is it?
11: More questions.
6: I have so many questions because I'm a professional talk show host. Is it Andrea or Andrea or Andrea?
11: No, it will be Andrea when I'm filthy rich. Right now, it's just Andrea.
6: I respect you. I got it. I thank you very much for calling in. 800-848-9222, 800-848-9222. We're playing a fun game this morning because it's all-night radio. We don't have to be serious. Who is this? Who are these people? And what do they have in common?
12: I believe it's okay to use some white lies. You can tell him or her that they are the best in bed, but at the same time, you have to teach them what to do in order to be sexually satisfied.
13: You see, when it comes to the mechanic VIV, the homeowner, and there's nothing in writing, the mechanic is always in a much better shape, much better shape.
14: The keynote ought to be those great, beautiful, juicy Washington State delicious apples, the most beautiful red that you've ever seen. That's the result of growing in this volcanic ash soil.
6: Who are those people? What do they have in common? We had some questions, some clues. One of the clues was, you know, do they all work at the same radio station? No. The other clue is that they were much bigger than just their radio job. Radio job, big deal, but they were even bigger than that. Who were they? What'd they have in common? 800-848-9222. Stephen, welcome to the other side of midnight, Stephen. Congratulations.
15: Good. Happy birthday, Mr. Sterling.
6: Thank you.
15: Let's see, Dr. Ruth, Dr. Meltzer, and Dolly Parton, and they're all Grateful Dead. How's that?
6: And they're all Grateful Dead. That's pretty funny. How long did you work on that?
15: Not very long. It
6: no,
15: comes
6: no.
15: naturally.
6: You have to come better than that. You have to do better. Not Dolly Parton. That's not who it is. Yes, it's Bernard Meltzer. Not so sure that was a doctor. And Dr. Ruth Westheimer.
15: Well,
6: Dolly
15: was worth mentioning. They're doing fireworks for here in Coney Island.
6: As they should. Every damn night for Dolly Parton.
15: Well,
6: you
15: for
6: bet.
15: Two nights. They're doing it for two nights.
6: Are they pink?
15: So they're doing it with the Cyclones. Do the Ferry Hawks ever play the Cyclones?
6: I don't know. I just care that the Ferry Hawks win.
15: Yes, the home team has to win.
6: The home team
15: have
6: has
15: good,
6: to.
15: Yeah, have many more birthdays, Walter,
6: thank you.
15: And
6: thanks,
15: keep
6: Stephen.
15: Up the good work.
6: Thank you. Having a good time with the
15: and
6: show,
15: have,
6: Stephen.
15: And have faith, because that's what counts. Remember, people who were in the World Trade Center and worried about people that were there worried for a long time during that attack. But we learned that it's better to have faith than to worry. It's not always easy, but you have to have faith, and that helps a lot.
6: You're a good man, Stephen. Thank you very much for calling 800-848-9222. You and I are having fun. We're guessing this very important contest. What do you win if you win? You win three kazoos. There's no other show giving kazoos. And you may be thinking, well, what's a kazoo? And I'd play it for you if I could find it. But, you know, by the end of the show, I have so many papers. Oh, you see, you screwed up the whole rhythm. There it is. Joe, welcome to the other side of midnight. Hi, Joe.
16: Yes, Stephen.
6: Hey.
16: Hey, that's the old kazoo. Don't forget to shuffle the papers in the background. I'm going to win,
6: that,
16: okay?
6: Does it help the shuffling? Do you find that ASMR satisfying?
16: Yes.
6: Thank you.
16: It's just a distraction. I forgot. What's that? Ruth Westheimer?
6: Yes.
16: And, of course, the famous, what was his name anyhow? Well, the last one was Joan Gambling Hamburg. Was that the one, the woman's voice? I couldn't catch that one. And the middle one was, of course, the famous know-it-all whoever was saying.
6: Well, the greatest scam Bernard Meltzer pulled was that you're calling him a doctor. Ain't no doctor.
16: That's right.
6: That man was no doctor. Now, I'll tell you some other interesting things about Bernard Meltzer. Would you like to know some radio trivia? Bernard Meltzer did a show on a New York City radio station 7 days a week. He recorded two of the shows. But he was so big, and he had such an audience that he was on 7 days a week. They just milked every penny they could out of that, destroyed it like they destroyed Who Wants to Be a Millionaire, just put it on way too much. Anyway,
16: it's your life. Yep.
6: Here are some interesting facts about Bernard Meltzer. He would be on the air, and he would eat. Most of us do eat at some point on the air. He would eat on the air with his hands sardines out of the can. Out of the can, he ate sardines with his hands. He wore a bad toupee. When he pulled off his headphones, the toupee came off with it. Bernard sometimes didn't finish dressing before he got to work, and he'd finish dressing while he was at work in front of his female control room, producer, screener. He had a female staff, and sometimes he dressed. He came to work undressed. It happens. Bernard Meltzer. Now, Dr. Ruth, Bernard Meltzer, and The Last Voice, what did the three of them have in common? My number is 800-848-9222.
12: I believe it's okay to use some white lies. You can tell him or her that they are the best in bed, But at the same time, you have to teach them what to do in order to be sexually satisfied.
13: You see, when it comes to the mechanic VIV, the homeowner, and there's nothing in writing, the mechanic is always in a much better shape. Much better shape.
14: The keynote ought to be those great, beautiful, juicy Washington State delicious apples. The most beautiful red that you've ever seen. That's the result of growing in this volcanic ash soil.
6: Now, as you're preparing for your morning show, I want you to remember that there's a great way to connect with the teen audience, with the young adult audience, with the Sterling Point audience. Kai Trump breaks down as she struggles through first week at college, claims she hasn't eaten in days. She began her freshman year in Florida school, where she's a member of the women's golf team. She has struggled with leaving her home in Jupiter, Florida, and was seen breaking down in tears while having to say goodbye to her family and friends. Okay, normal, healthy, glad she has a relationship. Then she captured herself sobbing while driving home from the golf course the day before she left for school. It's just really sad that I have to say goodbye to everyone today. I'm not a very emotional person, so this is like really weird for me, she says. I don't have to say goodbye to my mom tomorrow, but saying goodbye to everybody else tonight, well, that's really tough, she says. Okay, that's normal. Hey, Kai, hey, that's normal. That's what kids go through. But then her new vlog says that this week she has captured herself sobbing while driving home. Okay, we got that. It's just really sad. Explain. Well, she hasn't been eating. Her friends came to visit her this week and brought her food. She had been living on diet soda and crying and being really sad. And then her girlfriend came to visit her and brought her food, made her eat protein. That's all normal. Especially that she, imagine her childhood, imagine her home in Jupiter, Florida, and she's only in the same state. It's not a big trip, but it's away from home. And she's crying and she's very sad, and it's a great thing to talk about. And I think we'll talk about this tomorrow night too. The challenge of going to college, being away from home for the first time, what exactly are parents supposed to do about that? Because I know what my parents did about that. Tough it out. Just, no, you can't come home. Just get to the end of the semester. And that was a great thing they did, because I wanted to just come home. I'm sure they were afraid I was going to stay home, but I wouldn't have. I just needed to come home. Well, I didn't. In my first semester from September to January, I was in school. And that was a good thing, because on October 30th of that year, freshman year, I met the right girl. And that girl got me through college. And I wouldn't have met her if I hadn't been there. So I hope Ms. Trump finds love. See, morning men, these are the topics you want to go for. Walter Sterling, 800-848-9222, Other Side of Midnight, Red Apple Audio Networks.
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1: The Other Side of Midnight is brought to life by producers Matt Blaze and Pete Bellotti. 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On-air contributors, James Parker, Peter Thiel, Vic Ferrari, Thea Landon, Ross Coulthart, Father James Drucker, Spook Edward Jones, Cousin Bruce Morrow, and Dave Scott, a Canadian. Top-tier voice talent, Robert Clotworthy. Can't happen without him, Charles Van Zandt. 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Red Apple Audio Network's production.
2: It's 6 minutes before the big morning shows start across the country. And what they do is they listen to this show. And they say, what could we have covered in a more spectacular way than we originally had planned from our prep sheets? You know, most morning shows use these things called prep sheets. They run a few commercials a day for these prep sheets. And then they get three or four pages of wacky ideas and jokes. Jennifer in New York, welcome to The Other Side of Midnight. Hi, Jennifer.
3: Hello, how are you?
2: Well, Jennifer, here we are debating which place in Queens to get pizza.
3: I don't know. The only place I've been to in Queens is the Hall of Science, so I'm not really sure.
2: Are you in Queens right now?
3: No.
2: Well, I've been lied to. Now, my friend, please.
3: I just said New York. Okay.
2: You said New York, and somebody wrote down Queens. They assigned you to a borough. How does that feel?
3: Oh. Okay. I've been there, like I said, a couple of times to the Hall of Science, but that's about it. But it is the most diverse borough, so that's good.
2: It's actually the best Chinatown in New York. It's better than the one in Manhattan.
3: Oh, okay. I'll have to keep that in mind.
2: I was surprised, too. Jennifer, do you have a guess for us?
3: I do. So Dr. Ruth, Dr. Meltzer, and Dr. Joy Brothers?
4: I believe it's okay to use some white lies. You can tell him or her that they are the best in bed, but at the same time, you have to teach them what to do in order to be sexually satisfied.
5: You see, when it comes to the mechanic VIV, the homeowner, and there's nothing in writing, the mechanic is always in a much better shape, much better shape.
6: The keynote ought to be those great, beautiful, juicy Washington State delicious apples, the most beautiful red that you've ever seen. That's the result of growing in this volcanic ash soil.
2: Jennifer, I appreciate your guess. You could have won three kazoos. That is not Dr. Brothers, but I appreciate the call. Thank you so much for listening to The Other Side of Midnight. Doug in Manhattan, welcome to The Other Side.
7: Hello there, Walter. I think that the last voice is Mary Margaret McBride.
2: Who do you think the three people are?
7: Well, Ruth Westheimer.
2: Yes.
7: Bernie Meltzer and yes. Mary Margaret McBride.
2: How magnificent that this call comes in at 57 minutes past the hour, moments before we're over. That is who it is. It is Dr. Ruth. It is Bernie Meltzer, not a doctor, and Mary Margaret McBride. Here's what they all had in common. And when we're done, hold on, because I need to get your address to send you three kazoos. You have won three kazoos tonight, Doug. No one else has won anything because they're losers, but you got it.
7: Thank you, sir.
2: That's a bit here. You want to know what they had in common?
7: All that they were on OR.
2: No, they weren't all on the same radio station at all. No. What they had in common is, first of all, they had very unusual voices. They didn't have radio voices. They had truly unique, trademarkable voices. People, I'm sure all their lives, people said to them, oh, you can't be on the radio. You don't have a radio voice. You have a strange, odd voice. I promise you, none of them were encouraged to go on the radio, number one. Number two, those voices drove them to such enormous success. They were all multi-millionaires with dominant number one shows because of their strange voices, because of their eccentricities. That's what drove them to great success. That's what they had in common. Number one, millions and millions of dollars. And they were all insanely talented. Doug, hold on. Pete's going to get your phone number and you will get kazoos. There you go. If I could have planned it out, it could not have gone better than for Doug to call in at this very magical moment. God, that was a good show. Wasn't that a good show, Matt? rarely do I get done and think it was a good show. Usually when the host thinks it was a good show, it was terrible. And usually when the host thinks it was really bad, everybody says, boy, that was good. The greatest gift, it's time for a gift, that you and I can have is a request for help.
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8: I'm Janice Kirkhell. Minneapolis is once again the site of tragedy, a mass shooting in a downtown high-rise that left at least two people killed and six injured. The gunman was later found dead. Interim Police Chief Bill Peterson calls it a profound tragedy.
9: I am just truly sickened and deeply saddened that once again there is a senseless, you know, crime of gun violence that took the lives of more than one innocent victim and injured numerous others.
8: News Nation's Jennifer Hoff says police were on the scene within 2 minutes and assisted victims in the lobby as gunshots rang out. The question is when everyone will be able to return to their apartments.
10: Some of them still can't. The chief said he is working on a timeline on when he might be able to get all of them back inside. But in the meantime, we have learned that a nearby church has opened up a space for people to be unified there. And we also know that the Red Cross has opened a shelter and eventually will be providing food for all those people who are still just trying to get home.
8: Australia is coming through for Nepal, with nearly 40 Australians still unaccounted for. Foreign Minister Penny Wong says Australia will be sending specialist drone operators to assist in the search and rescue effort.
11: We are also providing telecommunication data to Nepali authorities, which may help narrow the last known location of missing Australians.
8: Wong says the team will use advanced drone technology to provide mapping and thermal imaging to support the search efforts after last week's catastrophe. The NBA has slapped Clippers star Kawhi Leonard and the team with harsh penalties for trying to do an end around on the salary cap. The league found that Leonard, his agent, the team, and owner Steve Ballmer all broke the rules by having Leonard sign an endorsement deal worth millions that was really just pay for doing his job. News Nation's David Pingelar.
12: In a statement on Instagram, Kawhi Leonard did write, "Integrity and respect for the game are fundamental to who I am. I expect full responsibility for lapses in judgment by people within my inner circle and regret the distraction this situation has caused the fans and my family. I entered into my contract with the Clippers as well as the agreements in question in good faith, fully committed to fulfilling my obligations and with no knowledge of any intent on anyone's part to circumvent the salary cap."
8: Leonard was fined $700,000, the Clippers $30 million, and they will lose five first-round picks from 2029 to 2033. This is the Worldwide News Network.
0: 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It's the 77 WABC News Hour. Talking the news with Noam Layden. All the news you need to know with Joe Nolan, Traffic, Justin Ellick, Sports, and now Talking the News with Noam on 77 WABC.
13: Yes, that's me. Good morning. It is Thursday, September 3rd. Your forecast from the 77 WABC Weather Center. Cloudy and humid today. Likely we'll see an afternoon thunderstorm, the high 84. Tonight, overnight, partly cloudy, more thunderstorms possible, low 72. And then Friday, sun and clouds, high 83. If you're walking out the door with us right now, it's 67 and cloudy in Katona up in Westchester, 66 and cloudy in Kenilworth over in New Jersey, and it's 70 and cloudy right outside our Midtown studios.
0: This is the Top 5 at 5.
13: A 6-year-old details how she was almost kidnapped from a subway station. Mayor Mamdani faces off against a heckler in Brooklyn. No using AI in New York City classrooms. A mysterious death on a hiking trail in New Jersey. And it's pickled juice to the rescue for some U.S. Open players in Queens. All right, let's get into it at 5:04. This tragic story from
14: the stabbings that took place in Times Square. Just when you thought this story could not get worse, it just continues to. If you weren't following this, this woman who had mental health issues went on a stabbing spree about 4:30 in the afternoon on Monday afternoon, and she killed this 32-year-old woman, Erin Piacente. And now we continue to find out more information about her as her family speaks out. She's from New Jersey. She worked for the Bank of America, a high-ranking executive. And on Monday, that was her first day back from maternity leave. Parts of the stories we did not know. She has a 5-month-old daughter at home. I mean, it's just so heartbreaking. Her husband speaking out, putting out a statement saying that becoming a mom was Erin's lifelong ambition and that her daughter, Madison, gave her the greatest possible joy. They've set up a GoFundMe page that directs well-wishers to give money to the 5-month-old for her future. Piacente, I mean, she had just quite a future ahead of her, having graduated from University of Pennsylvania and Fordham University School of Law. Randomly killed by this 49-year-old woman, Pamela Cisneros, who had mental health issues. Her family knew she had mental health issues. She shows up with two knives in Times Square on Monday afternoon. She stabbed a 68-year-old. Thank God he's going to be okay. But now the New York Attorney General's office is investigating this because the story ended when Pamela Cisneros raced towards cops with those knives. They hit her with tasers a number of times. That did not work. For about 4 minutes, they tried to convince her to put down that knife, and two knives and all, and she did not. And when they came at her, when she came at them, rather, they opened fire on her, killing her. Well, now New York Attorney General's office is going to investigate that part of it. 505, New York City laying out its plans for AI in public schools ahead of the first day of classes, which begin next week. The school's chancellor says the city is banning students in kindergarten through eighth grade from using any AI tools in the classroom.
15: We need to protect the years when children need to wrestle with new concepts, think, and learn from real teachers without shortcuts. And we need to prepare our older students carefully and deliberately for a world where AI is already a part of their daily life.
14: Now, high schoolers will be allowed to use approved AI software that are not chatbots, while all high school students will take critical thinking modules about AI. So the high schoolers will learn about this because, of course, it's a part of our everyday life now.
16: In no way, shape, or form will AI replace student-teacher interaction. It is the foundation of our students' educational experience. That will not change.
14: Yeah, so it'll be interesting to see how this all plays out when the school and the class bell rings come next week. In a moment, we'll head up to Boston where that jury's deadlocked in the Lindsey Clancy case. We'll get to that in a moment. But first, 507, first check of traffic and transit on this early Thursday morning. Good morning, Joe Nolan.
17: And good morning, Noam. Good morning, everybody. And as you travel out there this morning from the Apple Bank traffic desk, we're in good shape. You really don't have too much of an issue. We do have a downed tree on the Northern State. This is on the westbound side coming into Lakeville Road. We're going to check into that to see if that's still there or not because there's absolutely no traffic at all either way getting through there. LIE, Northern State, Southern State, getting into the Cross Island, we're good. No problems northbound on the Van Wyck. We're looking pretty good as you get inbound on the Gowanus BQE this morning. So that rolling right along. Now on 280 on the westbound side, out there by exit 8, three lanes apparently are closed with an accident. Again, that's on the westbound side of Route 80. And then up there on Route 206, Drakedale Road and Mount Olive, there's a downed utility pole. Looks like the northbound side of 206 is closed. Hopefully they'll get that out of the way. That's right near Mount Olive High School. And today is the first day of school in Mount Olive, and that would be just great to have the road closed getting into the high school.
14: Kids would like that.
17: Say again?
14: The kids would like that.
17: Oh, the kids would love it, yeah. But my daughter-in-law teaches there. We're gonna not going to be happy.
14: No.
17: And Mass Transit also going to be running right on or close to schedule. And this report is a service of Apple Bank. 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Early withdrawal penalty may apply. That's why I have local knowledge there. I wouldn't have known that. You know, a lot of people think I know everything.
14: But I kind of believe that for a moment, but now that you told me that, I know you're just a big liar.
17: Yeah, big liar. I'm Joe Nolan with traffic on Talk Radio 77 WABC.
14: And the truth is, Joe knows those highways like nobody else does. That's why he's on here.
17: Kind of.
14: Yeah. You've been doing it for long enough. You should.
17: Long enough. Right? Coming up on 47 years, my friend.
14: Oh, my God. Yep. Wow. Good for you, man.
17: All right.
14: Three dead, including the gunman, and a hail of gunfire took place downtown in a Minneapolis apartment high-rise yesterday afternoon. It seems like it was some sort of domestic issue. The police have not laid out all the details yet.
18: This afternoon, a tragic scene unfolded that has impacted numerous lives.
14: Six others were injured, including police officers, three of them, who responded to that scene. Correspondent Jennifer Hoff has more on the gunman who was shot dead.
10: And then they followed that sound to the upper floors and eventually exchanged gunfire with the suspect. So running into that gunfire, but said while they were up there, they also encountered this type of haze that also limited their visibility. The chief, though, couldn't elaborate exactly on what that was right now. But again, we know those two officers were shot. And the chief said that some of those victims are, in fact, residents at the complex. He couldn't confirm a motive tonight, but Carol Evan has learned that it started as a domestic incident between the shooter and one of the victims. The chief saying his heart goes out to everybody affected, reiterating just how sad all of this is.
14: WABC News Time 510. Let's head up to Massachusetts. The jury in the Lindsey Clancy murder trial there sent home again yesterday.
19: I'm going to ask you to come back tomorrow morning, 9 o'clock, and resume your deliberations. Remember my instructions. Y'all know them. And I will see everybody tomorrow morning.
14: Now, the jury in the murder trial of Clancy remains deadlocked after 5 days of deliberations. Clancy, 36-year-old from Massachusetts, a labor and delivery nurse charged with three counts, first-degree murder, for the 2023 strangulation deaths of her three young children. Now, attorney Aaron Parnas, he's not connected to this trial, let me point that part out, but he thinks that this jury still could come back with a decision.
20: I don't think either side wants a mistrial. I think they want to be done with this case and moving on if they can. But I think the reaction from the online community is not surprising to me because this invokes so many issues that are just outside of the criminal justice system. It's not just about this case.
14: No doubt it'll be interesting to see what happens when the jury shows up again this morning at 9 o'clock. 5:11. Preliminary hearings yesterday for some of those frat brothers accused of being part of a huge cocaine trafficking ring at Penn State University.
21: Bail set at $250,000 for the alleged ringleader and mastermind. 13 fraternity brothers from two different frats accused in the multi-state cocaine ring, in addition to the father of one of those suspects. That father, an attorney who allegedly helped hide evidence. Prosecutors accused the so-called Greek Row cartel of operating the highly profitable and elaborate operation out of their fraternity houses, in some instances using pledges to cut and package the cocaine before selling it to other students.
14: It's still an amazing story. Eight of the people, by the way, involved from the local area, some from Long Island, New Jersey, and New York. That's correspondent, by the way, Nicole Burley. Eight other defendants in the case. They'll appear in court sometime in October. A late summer heat wave out in the Midwest is causing some big problems for drivers. A major bridge was stuck in the upright position in Chicago yesterday because its metal parts just overheated.
22: Crews from a fireboat below doused the bridge with water to cool it down. Alerts from Notify Chicago indicate there was a scheduled bridge lift at 10 a.m. for the Spirit of Chicago, a dining yacht that seats 600 passengers. The notification that followed announced the bridge was in the up position, telling drivers to find another route. The Spirit of Chicago went back under the bridge during its next scheduled lift just after noon, but the work continued above. The bridge reopened to traffic at 2:30.
14: This correspondent Jenna Barnes, she reports the bridge was finally lowered after about 4 hours. 5:12, a global bond market sell-off continued yesterday. The benchmark U.S. 10-year Treasury yield hit a high of just under 4.82%. Bond prices yields move in opposite directions. Market analyst Doug Flynn says the bond meltdown is not a good look at all for the U.S.
23: You take what essentially is just enormous debt and stubborn inflation and the geopolitical disruption, and you take all that and you just tell the world leaders, like, you're not really doing a good job of governance.
14: The U.S. Treasury Department announced an increase in purchases of government debt to try to stabilize prices. No doubt WABC's John Tarrant will have more on this coming up in his Wall Street Report in just a few moments. A war of words continues between President Trump and Canadian leaders. Trade talks between the two nations have stalled as each side has imposed stiff tariffs on each other. President Trump wouldn't say if new trade talks are scheduled at all with Canada.
24: They charge tremendous tariffs to our farmers. They take advantage of our farmers. They take advantage of our tourists. They take advantage of airlines.
14: And the president says he's not going to back down. He says Canada has been ripping off America for too long.
24: It's a very unfair deal. They charge tremendous tariffs to our farmers. They take advantage of our farmers. They take advantage of our tourists. They take advantage of airlines. You know, Canada's been ripping off the United States for many, many years, for decades, many decades. We lost anywhere from $60 to $100 billion with Canada.
14: Now, the president says, thank God for him, he says. He says previous administrations have just ignored this problem, and he says enough's enough, and he's not going to back down.
24: Canada has felt emboldened. They had presidents that didn't know what was happening. Not only the last one, all of them. I mean, they just were taken into our country's been taken advantage of by Canada.
14: Yeah, it was interesting during this mini press conference where he talked about a whole host of issues. President says Canada has been, for him anyway, the toughest country to negotiate with, including China. All right, coming up in a moment, we'll head to Nepal, where the death toll from those catastrophic flash floods continues to rise. We'll get into that story in just a moment. But first, 5:15, let's head over to the 77WABC Sports Desk. Good morning, Justin Ellick.
1: Good morning to you, Noah Maladen. Start out here in Anaheim. Cam Schlittler gave up one run and two hits in eight superb innings, and the Yankees scored five two-out runs in the 10th in a 6-3 victory over the Angels to take the three-game series. David Bednar struck out three in a scoreless ninth for the win. Schlittler, who has an AL best 2.04 ERA, retired 20 of the first 21 batters he faced. His only blemish, a soft single left by Vaughn Grissom in the second. Up next for the Yankees, an off day today. Traveling to San Diego for three-game weekend series starting tomorrow night. They did pick up a game on Tampa Bay in the AL East thanks to rookie Nick Morabito of the New York Mets. He had a three-run double for his first major league hit and later made a sparkling defensive play in left field helping the Mets beat the Rays 10-4 in the rubber game finale of that three-game series. Morabito, who started his big league career hitless in his first 12 at-bats, added a single in the ninth. Juan Soto slugged his 23rd homer, a solo shot in the eighth. It's part of the Mets' 14-hit performance, and Justin Hagemann went three innings in his first start for the Mets this season and second of his career. Up next for the Mets and off day today before welcoming in the San Francisco Giants for a three-game weekend series beginning tomorrow night in Queens. Let's head to the NBA. Some weird and not-so-good news yesterday for the L.A. Clippers. Punishments coming down, severe punishments that are, including the loss of five future first-round draft picks, a fine of $30 million, and a year-long suspension of owner Steve Ballmer for violating salary cap circumvention rules in a case involving star Kawhi Leonard. Ballmer is suspended from all league and team activities for 1 year, quote, for knowingly seeking to help Mr. Leonard obtain off-court income opportunities, among other issues. President of Business Operations Gillian Zucker is suspended without pay for 1 year, and President of Basketball Operations Lawrence Frank is suspended without pay for 6 months. As for Kawhi, two-time NBA Finals MVP, wasn't suspended but must pay the league $700,000 pocket change for the superstar.
14: Now, what did Kawhi exactly do?
1: So he's got a side gig going on, it was called at the time Aspiration Fund Advisor LLC, a company that filed for bankruptcy last year. So the company's no longer in business, but Kawhi Leonard had a big investment in this business, and when he signed his contract with the LA Clippers, apparently Steve Ballmer and him were in cahoots within that contract to leak money from the Clippers into this business that Kawhi Leonard was invested in. No, of course you can't do that. No, all the money's got to go right into your pocket, I would think.
14: I don't know. I'm asking because I don't know.
1: Yeah, I mean, clearly you can, based on the punishments
14: reaction.
1: That came down from the NBA here. But, so this all comes from a year ago. Journalist Pablo Torre said the league opened an investigation into whether a $28 million endorsement contract between Leonard and Aspiration Fund LLC broke league rules. And, of course, earlier this year, you did see that company go into bankruptcy and even...

0: And, of course, earlier this year, you did see that company go into bankruptcy, and even the co-founder, Joseph Sandberg, was sentenced to 14 years in federal prison after pleading guilty to defrauding investors. So you also have that.
1: Well, that's the big reason.
0: Yeah,
1: okay.
0: Exactly.
1: So is Kawhi Leonard going to be able to play basketball?
0: Yeah, I would think so. It doesn't seem like this is going to affect his contract at all with the Toronto Raptors. But again, he does have to pay that $700,000 fine. And now you get this stain on you. But again, you know, I mean, he's the least of it here. I think they really brought the hammer down on Steve Ballmer. But still, that's only a one-year suspension for the owner there. And if he really, really, really broke rules here, you would, you know, make sure that he can't come back. But he will be back in just a year's time. So it's all very in the weeds and confusing, but a big punishment coming down for the L.A. Clippers yesterday. That is your Sports Noah, man. I'm Justin Ellicott, 77 WABC.
1: Thank you very much, Justin. Time for traffic, transit. Here's Joe Nolan.
2: Hey, good morning, Noam. Good morning, everybody. And still a little bit of a delay as you begin to travel out onto the westbound side of 280, getting out to exit 8, apparently. A collision there that's got a couple of lanes blocked, so as you travel westbound on 280, you're definitely going to run into that. You have delays northbound on the Van Wyk coming up to Jamaica Avenue. Again, that road work that's there every single day. Then inbound on the Gowanus PQE starting to slow through the trench, but that's about it. Everything else in the city looks to be in pretty good shape. No problems on the New York State Thruway southbound coming down to the Tappan Zee Bridge. We're in great shape out of Connecticut coming down into Greenwich and then into New York on I-95. Not a problem as you begin to travel out onto the Turnpike or the Parkway heading northbound this morning, getting out of central New Jersey. Now, if you're on 206 on the northbound side, Drakedale Road and Mount Olive, that down pole is still in the process of being cleared. And then also, like we said, on 280 up by exit 8, there's an accident there. A mass transit, everybody, so far so good. 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
1: WABC News Time 520. The death toll from those catastrophic flash floods in Nepal and China, it's now surpassed 1,000.
3: 4,400 people remain missing on both sides of the Himalayas, and that death toll prompting mass burials in Kathmandu. Rescue teams are now more than a week into the ongoing search and rescue operations. There are a number of workers believed to be trapped or buried near a hydropower site and inside some of the tunnels, as well as several others in isolated areas that knocked out roads, bridges, and power.
1: Now, the flood was triggered by the collapse of a glacier near Nepal's border with China. Meanwhile, an Australian medical student whose partner went missing in the floods is calling on tech companies to do more to help find him and others that are caught up in the disaster.
4: Sarada Viswanathan is calling on tech companies to cough up as many digital breadcrumbs as they can to help narrow the search area for rescue teams.
5: I understand the logistics, like legally of it, I understand it, but I think that there should be a much bigger effort to try and help us, because it's not just some random situation where I'm just trying to see where my partner is, I'm trying to save his life.
4: She last heard from her partner on August 26th. But with so much uncertainty in the wake of the devastation, she thinks traditional privacy rules no longer apply.
5: When I haven't heard from him in 8 days after a natural disaster that's killed thousands of people, I think it's more than reasonable for you to provide that kind of information.
4: Australia's foreign minister is taking action, announcing it now plans to share telecommunications data with Nepal. Spencer Rain, Worldwide News Network.
1: Now, Life360 says it was inappropriate to comment on the ongoing situation. Again, about 4,000 still missing. Today, President Trump says the U.S. continues to hit Iran hard, just like they did on Tuesday night, and there's plans for more.
6: It was a very heavy attack last night, and we're prepared to do another one anytime we want.
1: President Trump again urging the Iranian people to rise up against the Islamic regime, but he says he understands the difficulty with thousands of Iranian protesters already killed by the regime when there were those protests before the war began.
6: They gave a little love tap, but we hit them very hard last night. We took out all of the new equipment that they tried to build along the Strait of Hormuz.
1: And he says the U.S. still in control of the strait. 522, while we're talking about the president, he's touting those Republican victories in this year's primaries across the country. He says he's going to work hard over the next 9 weeks to get GOP candidates elected in the midterms.
7: But I want to thank you for all the hard work during this very important season, and I will be with you 100% all the way to November.
1: Talking to campaign workers, people across the country, the president says he's going to go to Alaska.

0: even to campaign for Republican Senator Dan Sullivan's re-election.
1: I wanted to stop at just about everyone and congratulate you because most of you have won very big races.
0: Trump talked about his efforts to get Republican candidates elected more here.
1: But all the way to November 3rd and beyond, we're going to be helping you. I'm going to be going around and doing a lot of speeches.
0: And next week, Republicans are going to hold this convention like they do during presidential years, but it'll be for the midterms. This is the first time that that's ever been it's ever happened. It'll take place in Dallas. Our very own Sid Rosenberg, among others from WABC, will be there to cover it live. 5:23, the new head of Homeland Security promising that all immigration agents will have body cams by the end of September. Texas Border Congressman Henry Cuellar says that's huge.
2: It's good for the agent. Somebody wants to accuse them of something. It's also good for the public so they know what's happening. So it's a win-win for both sides. Now we have to put rail guards there, de-escalation training, how to use cameras.
0: Now, the technology has been a huge debate, especially in Texas, after the shooting death of Lorenzo Arejo back in Houston. 5:24, Tiger Woods losing his driver's license after pleading no contest to reduce charges in Florida yesterday. He appeared before a Martin County judge to accept punishment for reckless driving and refusing to submit to a lawful test.
3: I want you to understand that fine of driving is for the safety of the public. There are no exceptions. If you were to drive for any reason at all, you would go immediately back to jail.
0: The judge suspended the Golf Star's license for 5 years, ordered a $1,500 fine. Woods was arrested back in March on suspicion of DUI after crashing into another vehicle. Police found painkillers in his pocket, and he later traveled overseas for inpatient rehab treatment. The search continues for a hiker who's still missing following the deadly flash flooding at the Grand Canyon over the weekend. Incident commander Brian Bloom says the past few days have been incredibly difficult as they search for this guy.
4: The whole entire community, the families, the employees, the visitors, with a looming stress over their head of what's next.
0: Timothy Smith is from Texas. He remains unaccounted for after crews scoured stretches of the Colorado River looking for him. The bodies of his two friends who had been hiking with him, they have already been recovered.
5: It's been a couple of tough years for the Grand Canyon, but people around here are always willing to adapt.
0: Yeah, those are some of the people who have tourism-based industries in the Grand Canyon. Of course, they're worried that people might be afraid to come after this flash flooding, but they say this flash flooding that took place, especially being deadly, is so rare.
6: Water in the park is unique to the park and our system, in that we cannot commingle water from other areas in the state or the region.
0: And I should point out that more than 80 people who were in the Grand Canyon hiking on Saturday when those flash floods took place, they were recovered. They were found and alive. So that's the good news. 5:26 out to Chicago, where more than 7,000 Chicago hotel workers threatening to go on strike. Union leaders attending a rally said many employees are struggling to keep up with the cost of living right now.
7: Well, a number of folks have had to take out payday loans. They've been struggling with food insecurity.
0: Yeah, workers that represent the local union there say they just want better wages, better benefits, safer workloads. At least 46 hotels across the Windy City would be impacted if they walk off the job. Down to Florida, where they continue to pick up more sexual predators. We had told you about this yesterday. They've rounded up 2,000 in the last year. And in Manatee County, they've made 27 arrests in recent weeks targeting sex offenders, predators, suspects in the summertime. The sheriff's office says so many of these predators have been able to get in touch with kids using social media apps. And they say, come on, just watch your kids when they're online to make sure they're up to and they're protected when they're, you know, on Snapchat, Instagram, that kind of thing.
8: Some dating sites kids are getting on. Roblox is another one. I think we've had some from Pinterest.
0: Yeah, 15 of those who've been arrested in recent weeks had accounts on social media sites and dating sites, and that's how they were reaching out to people.
9: We had to have those conversations with our kids. We had to protect them. A lot of times they may not even know what is happening until it's too late.
8: Every single platform that you see out there, if a child can access it and create an account, then it happens.
0: Yeah, and these creeps that they've rounded up in the last couple of weeks, either convicted sex offenders or first-time sex offenders, many of them reaching out to these kids on those social media sites. In a moment, we'll head out to California, where they can't figure out why so many sea lions are sick. We'll get into that story in just a moment. First, 527, traffic, transit on the 7s. Here's Jill Nolan.
10: All right, Noam, and again, we still have that problem out on 280 on the westbound side, but it's really not causing any kind of a delay at all. From the Apple Bank traffic desk on the westbound side, an accident. At one point, three lanes were closed. It looks like from where the flashing light is now, it's off on the shoulder. So again, as you travel on 280, you're really not going to run into any kind of a delay because of this thing. But still, it is there. And again, the roads are wet, so please use caution as you travel around this morning. If you're coming inbound from Long Island, we're doing very well on the LIE, northern, southern states, all three coming up to the cross. Island, we look pretty good. Inbound on the Gowanus BQE, just a little slow as you come on up, but to the Brooklyn Bridge, just a little bit of slow traffic. And then northbound on the Van Wyck, we do have the usual delays getting in through Jamaica Avenue with the overnight road work. Now, inbound at George, really nothing to worry about, just a little slow over the span. Lincoln and Holland Tunnels, again, only minor delays. Same thing as you get up there out onto the Tappan Zee Bridge. You don't have any issues whatsoever. And Route 206, Drakedale Road, in Mount Olive, we still have that down pull, so that's causing delays. An alternate side again today is in effect. 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I'm Joe Nolan with traffic on Talk Radio 77 WABC.
0: WABC News Time 529. Sea lions along the California coast getting sick from a toxin at much higher rates than normal. Experts warn this is a sign that ocean safety and seafood could be at risk for people, too.
11: When we see these upticks in responses to sick sea lions, it's really a cue for us to reach out to the California Department of Public Health so that they can reach out and begin testing things like crab and things like mussels and clams and razor clams.
0: That's Giancarlo Rulli. He's with the Marine Mammal Center in San Francisco. Says the cause is domoic acid. It's a natural toxin that builds up in fish and shellfish, then poisons sea lions that eat them. But this is the same stuff we eat. So the question is, should we be worried? This year, over 106 sea lions have been rescued, more than the average for an entire year in that area. President Trump says he's happy Prince Harry and Meghan Markle have left the U.S. and returned to the U.K.
12: I thought they treated the royal family with great disrespect. I didn't like it.
0: He was asked about their recent departure while talking to reporters in the Oval Office yesterday. He says he was never a fan of Meghan Markle.
12: I didn't like it. I didn't like the way she acted. I thought she was terribly disrespectful to the Queen, to King Charles. And maybe I'm different. I wouldn't have taken him back.
0: He says good riddance. Now, the question is, they still have their home out in California, and the thought is they at some point may move back there. Squeezing your paycheck to make ends meet. There's new data that shows you are far from being alone right now.
13: A new study reveals 54% of American workers run out of cash before payday. Financial experts say getting paid sooner makes a massive difference, with early direct deposit banking tools helping nearly two-thirds of struggling families completely avoid costly late fees and financial hardships. Natalie Rodriguez, Miami.
0: WABC News Time 531. If John Lennon were alive today, he'd be welcoming him a new grandchild. Sean Ono Lennon, the son of the late Beatle legend and Yoko Ono, has a new baby. Lennon and his partner announcing the birth of their first child. The couple posted a photo holding their son. Congratulations pouring in from all over the world, including singers, rock and rollers, who say they're happy to see that John Lennon has a grandson. It was another positive day for Wall Street. WABC business reporter John Terrett has a look back and a look ahead on the market.
14: Good morning. Well, stocks were in the green yesterday, and the reason was investors were buying the dips that we've seen in the last couple of days. So the Dow, the Nasdaq, and S&P all firmly in the green at the end of the Wednesday session. Midway through the afternoon yesterday at 2 p.m. Eastern, we had the Fed's beige book published. Now, this is the survey of the 12 Fed regions. Mostly positive, though there is evidence now that affluent people continue to spend, while the less well-off are becoming more cautious, worried increasingly about inflation and the Middle East as well. Company news, Dell Technologies boosted its final year outlook yesterday. yesterday by a whopping $25 billion. Can you believe that? They say it's down to server demand, which is rising, and they reckon they have about $130 billion worth of business on the books now. The California-based ride-hailing company, Uber, is laying off 10% of its global workforce. Now, if you're listening to us and driving for Uber, don't panic, okay? This is not drivers, it's not couriers, this is about management, okay? And Uber says the move will make the company simpler and faster and allow it to invest in growth opportunities more easily. They say it's not about AI, but it is about robo-taxis. They're committing to robo-taxis, apparently. So I guess in the long run, that does affect drivers. We'll have to wait and see. The US yesterday signed a deal in Venezuela and Caracas, the capital, giving Washington control over a large portion of the country's oil reserves. The Energy Secretary, Chris Wright, was on hand there to do that deal yesterday. And Chevron, which is the only US oil major to have operated in Venezuela for the best part of the last 20 years, is committing another $7 billion over 5 years, and it wants to double its output. And so we come to today, Thursday, and of course we get the weekly jobless numbers, which is the number of people signing up for first-time unemployment insurance at the state level as of last Saturday night. Earnings today come from the sporting apparel firm Lululemon. John Terrett, 77, WABC News.
0: And at the closing bell, the Dow added 295 points. S&P 500 added 35. The NASDAQ rose 118 points. We're just getting started on this early Thursday morning. A whole lot more to get to as we work our way up. 6 o'clock hour, Sid and Friends in the morning. A six-year-old details how she was almost kidnapped from a subway station. Mayor Mamdani facing off against a heckler in Brooklyn, and a mysterious death on a hiking trail in New Jersey. We'll get to those stories and more right after this.
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20: 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We want the red states and the blue states to work together for common sense.

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3: Yes, that's me. Good morning. It is Thursday, September 3rd. Your forecast from the 77 WABC Weather Center. Cloudy, humid today again. We could see an afternoon thunderstorm, the high 84. Tonight and overnight, partly cloudy, thunderstorms possible, low 72. And then Friday, sun and clouds, high 83. If you are walking out the door with us right now, so happy you are. 67 cloudy in Katona up in Westchester. It's 66 and cloudy in Kenilworth over in New Jersey. And it's 70 and cloudy right outside our Midtown studios. 537, traffic, transit on the 7th. Here's Joe Nolan.
4: All right, Noam, as you travel out onto the area roadways, you got a wet track this morning, so please be careful as you begin to travel out there. It's going to be a little slippery in spots, so just keep that in mind. We do have a problem heading inbound now at the Holland Tunnel on 12th Street, just before Marion Boulevard, Manila Boulevard, that area, just before you get to the tunnel there in Jersey City, after you come off of the turnpike at 109. Apparently, there's an accident there just being responded to by Port Authority in Jersey City, so again, if you head that way, allow yourself a little bit of extra time. It's a disabled truck. No, also, we have an accident on the Jersey Turnpike in a couple of places down to the south, northbound at exit 6. One lane out, that would be on the inner roadway, and then northbound before that, right around the area of Interchange 4, there's another accident. I'm sorry, that's southbound down in Mount Laurel. Now on Route 206 north, on just north of Drakesdale Road in Mount Olive, we still have all lanes closed there with that down utility pole. No big deal, at least nothing out of the ordinary. That's probably a better way to put it. Coming inbound on the Long Island Expressway as you start to come into the area of the Cross Island Parkway, still good, but slow traffic now, pretty much from the Grand Central right on in to Queens Boulevard again, not bumper to bumper. Just slow. A lot of heavy traffic coming inbound on the Gowanus BQE Prospect on up to the Brooklyn Bridge. And one train now, the 438 out of Long Branch, due in New York at 610. That train is 25 minutes late. 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I'm Joe Nolan with traffic on Talk Radio 77 WABC.
3: WABC News Time 539. The Jewish New Year, known as Rosh Hashanah, that's going to be next Friday, is the first night of the Jewish New Year, the celebration. And the mayor Mamdani, went to Borough Park yesterday, visited a Judaica store to start wishing people well for the Jewish holiday of Rosh Hashanah. So as he was there walking around this bookstore, he came face to face with this social media influencer named Stephanie Ben-Shimol, and she started to harass the mayor, saying that he's the reason anti-Semitism's on the rise in the city.
5: Hi, Mr. Mamdani. How are you? It's me, Stephanie Ben-Shimol. You remember me? Remember last year when Trump freed the hostages?
6: Sorry, guys.
7: One second. We gotta move.
5: It's all because of you. We have some.
3: Now, at this point, they tried to escort her out of the store, but she is trying to get into the mayor's face.
5: So much anti-Semitism.
7: You gotta move.
5: I can't believe you're in a... Don't push me. Don't push me. I can't believe that you're in a Jewish store before Rosh Hashanah. You're causing all the anti-Semitism. You're not the ambassador for America. Shame on you for coming to Borough Park, where my bubby came after the Holocaust. My bubby and Zaidi came to Borough Park. You have such chutzpah coming here. You're a mamzer. Shame on you. Stop the anti-Semitism. You have all the power to stop the anti-Semitism. I'm begging you to do it.
3: Now, at this point, they start to walk the mayor away. He just has a signature smile on his face as she is yelling in his direction. And then she turns her anger towards the owners of the store, this bookstore, for inviting the mayor. And she calls them capos, which was that term for concentration camp prisoners who were forced by the Nazis to supervise their fellow captives. She said, "Are you capos? Are you capos?" And then they finally ushered her out of the store. 541, Governor Hochul, her Republican challenger, Nassau County Executive Bruce Blakeman, trading accusations after Blakeman criticized the governor for wearing a hijab during a visit to an Islamic cultural center over the weekend. The controversy stems from Hochul's visit on Friday to the Islamic Cultural Center on the Upper East Side, where she toured community spaces and covered her head while inside a worship area. Hochul defending the decision to do so. She says she does that in other religious institutions.
6: I was invited as a guest, and I always wear the appropriate attire, whether I'm going to a temple, whether I'm going to an Orthodox community, whether I'm going into a Catholic church in the Vatican.
3: Now, Blakeman was criticizing the governor for doing so just 2 weeks before the 25th anniversary of the 9/11 attacks. He says that's political pandering, and he says she's tone deaf, but she disagrees.
6: If he has a problem with that, that says a lot more about him than it does to anybody else.
3: Now, Blakeman, quick to point out that it's not an attack on the Muslim community. He says he regularly visits mosques as in his role as the Nassau County executive. Police looking for a woman who allegedly tried to pull a six-year-old girl away from her mother in an upper Manhattan subway station. Now, we're just learning about this story that took place a number of weeks ago. This was at the Inwood 207th Street subway station. This little girl, her name is Camila Harris. She was standing next to her mom, who was kind of multitasking as she was walking into the subway station. And she was about to go to the turnstile. And all of a sudden, this woman came up and tried to grab the six-year-old girl and take her away. Here, I'll let the little six-year-old describe what took place.
7: The girl, she take me and she hugged me so hard, and she like tried to push me and the little things that turns.
3: And then the woman took Camila by the arms and tried to run off with her into the subway. But the little girl said, thankfully, the turnstile, for whatever reason, wouldn't open, so she wasn't able to get away.
7: I was thinking that I will not see my mom anymore.
3: Yeah, so the mother then told the woman, she starts screaming at her, let go of my daughter. Then the woman did, for some reason, did let go of the little girl, and then looked at the little girl and said she was sorry for trying to kidnap her.
7: I'm scared when we go in the train, and I'm a little bit cold to my mom because I don't want to that happen again.
3: Yeah, she's afraid to go down in the subway station. Now the scoop is they can't find this woman. They got good pictures of her, but so far no sign of her. And so that's why they've released this story and released pictures of her. And you can see some of those pictures over at WABCRadio.com. 544, an investigation underway after a car crashed into more than a dozen parked cars on a Brooklyn street. This was in Gravesend on Tuesday. I mean, made a mess of 13 vehicles, and they didn't know who was behind this. And they finally figured it out. It was a 17-year-old kid who did not have a driver's license. He was with a 16-year-old, and they just took off in this car. And, I mean, they did real damage to these cars on this one block.
8: We heard, like, a big boom, and it sounded like lightning struck one of the cars.
9: A speeding car came down East 2nd.
10: It was like a bang, bang, bang, bang, bang, repeated, and pretty bad.
8: Entire street was filled with car parts.
3: Yeah, so this was East 2nd Street, so the kids that were behind the wheel, they abandoned this car, but they were able to catch up to them after they left this huge path of destruction. Going to cost some of these car owners thousands of dollars.
11: Complete commotion. I mean, you know, every cars all over the place.
8: I had just crossed the street. I was thinking, oh my God, like, what if I was still outside when this happened? I didn't even care, honestly, about the car. I just worried about my own safety.
3: Yeah, thankfully, nobody was hurt. And now they had these teens in custody. It's not clear what exactly they're going to do with them. Coming up in just a moment, we'll head down to the FDNY as they get ready to honor those on the 25th anniversary of the 9/11 attacks. We'll get into that in just a moment. But first, 545, let's head over to the 77 WABC Sports Desk, and here's Justin Ellick.
12: 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To start out in Anaheim, Cam Schlittler gave up one run and two hits in eight superb innings, and the Yankees scored 5 2-out runs in the 10th and a 6-3 victory over the Angels to take that three-game series. David Bednar struck out 3 in a scoreless 9th for the win. Schlittler, who has an AL best 2.04 ERA, retired 20 of the first 21 batters he faced. His only blemish, a soft single to left by Vaughn Grissom in the 2nd. Up next for the Yankees, then off to today, traveling to San Diego for a three-game weekend series starting tomorrow night. They did pick up a game on the Rays in the AL East, thanks to rookie Nick Morabito. He had a three-run double for his first major league hit and later made a sparkling defensive play in left field, helping the Mets beat the Rays 10-4 in the rubber game finale of that three-game series against Tampa. Morabito, who started his big league career hitless in his first 12 at-bats, added a single in the ninth. Juan Soto slugged his 23rd homer, a solo shot in the eighth, as part of the Mets' 14-hit performance. Justin Hagenin went three hits in his first start for the Mets this season and second of his career. Up next for New York, an off day today before welcoming in the San Francisco Giants for a three-game weekend series beginning tomorrow night in Queens. Let's head to the U.S. Open out in Flushing Meadows. Defending U.S. Open champion Carlos Alcaraz rebounded from a quick deficit by winning eight straight games and beat Jamie Faria 4-6-6-0, 6-3-6-2 to surge into the third round. American number 8 seed Ben Shelton defeated Herbert Hurkacz 6-3-5-7-7-6-7-5 at Arthur Ashe to reach the third round of the U.S. Open after falling short of that round in his previous two majors. He was later joined in the third round by fellow Americans Francis Tiafoe, the number 11 seed, who beat Japanese qualifier Rei Sakamoto in the night session, and number 20 seed Tommy Paul, who got past Dino Prismic in four sets. And top-seeded woman Arina Sabalenka overwhelmed Polina Lachenko 6-1-6-1 in 53 minutes to easily punch her ticket to the tournament's third round. How about all those names out at the U.S. Open? No more.
3: I have no idea if you got them correct, but I assume you did.
12: I don't know either, to be honest with you. And I care not at all, actually. How about that? College football, how about that tonight as well? The Rutgers Week 1 action. They'll welcome in Massachusetts, University of Massachusetts. Rutgers big-time favorites tonight. That is a 29.5-point spread there for
13: Yeah,
12: Rutgers.
13: I love it when it's rough.
12: Yes, you do love it when it's rough.
3: I do. Mm-hmm.
12: All right. 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I'm Justin Ellick, and Noam Layden likes it rough on 77 WABC.
3: That I do. And behind the mic for the Rutgers Scarlet Knights tonight will be our very own Joe Nolan, no doubt, right?
13: 29.5, that worries me. I don't like that.
3: You get a little too confident?
13: Yeah, that's a little too much. Yeah, but still, that's great. No, it's going to be a good night. It's always a fun night going to those games. It really is. It's always good. So anyway, here we go. From the Apple Bank Traffic Desk, if you're traveling out onto the inbound LIE northern southern states, all three doing very, very well, right up to the Cross Island, no problems there. Same thing as you travel out onto the Brooklyn-Queens Expressway until you get to the Prospect. Then from there on up, slow traffic southbound on the BQE, a little slow at this point as you begin to come down through Queens Boulevard, then again right around the Kosciuszko Bridge. Now, if you're heading out onto the roadways in New Jersey, two problems. One on the Jersey Turnpike on the inner roadway just north of Interchange 6, an accident in the right lane. Then on Route 206, we still have that downed utility pole up there in Mount Olive at Drakedale Road. That continues. Now, Transit Authority delays on the R trains, signal problems near Bay Ridge, and that one New Jersey Transit train we told you about before now is 35 minutes late. That's the 438 out of Long Branch due in New York at 610. Again, 35 late and alternate side is in effect. 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I'm Joe Nolan with traffic on Talk Radio 77 WABC.
3: WABC News Time 550. NYPD cops continue to investigate a suspicious death in a parking lot in Queens. Cops found a 59-year-old dead behind his car in Ozone Park. This was about 4:30 in the morning yesterday.
14: I heard the girl screaming. I didn't know what she was saying because it was 5 o'clock in the morning. I closed the door because I asked the cops what happened, and they didn't give no information. You know, so I figured maybe there was a fight.
3: Yeah, that was one resident who said she heard the people arguing outside the building. This is about the time of the incident. The man was found single puncture wound to his torso and some head trauma. No arrests have been made. New York City's fire department rededicating a memorial plaque to honor those who have passed away since the 25th anniversary of the 9/11 attacks, or I should say since the 9/11 attacks. Fire officials unveiled 36 names of first responders who worked downtown after the towers fell and who've passed away in the year since.
15: These are FDNY members who have succumbed to their illnesses as part of the rescue and recovery at the World Trade Center.
3: I should point out those are 36 people who just died in the last year from 9/11 related illnesses. The fire commissioner says The tragedy did not end on that day as members continued to get sick. Mayor Mamdani says it's important to recognize the sacrifice of firefighters who spent weeks working in toxic conditions.
16: We gather because we have a sacred responsibility to remember those we lost, to honor their service, and to stand beside the families who carry their losses every single day.
17: We began to confront another horrific tragedy, the thousands of first responders who were falling ill and passing away. Today, we know the truth of how toxic the air was at Ground Zero.
3: Now, this year marks the first that a seventh moment of silence will be observed during the 9/11 anniversary ceremony in Lower Manhattan to remember those who have passed away from 9/11-related illnesses. 552 over to New Jersey, where a search for two missing seniors in Montville came to an end after one was found dead. The other alive, and they're not really 100% sure what took place here, but the search for 77-year-old John Higgins and 87-year-old Virginia Tatesick began on Monday about 10 o'clock at night after police found a car in the parking lot of a mountainous area unattended. So this investigation determined they went for a hike on Pyramid Mountain around Sunday, probably about 1 o'clock, and they had not been seen since.
18: Oh, I'm 83, and I have no problem, so... You know, I hike all the time and up and down mountains, and so I guess this just depends on their physical health.
3: Yes, so that's a hiker who was on the trail yesterday. A more comprehensive search of the area began, and that's when Higgins was located alive by officers taken to the hospital. The search continued for Tatesick, who was located by officers and then pronounced dead at the scene.
19: It is easy to get disoriented. We do hike a lot, so we're very aware of what trail we're on. They are blazed, so you just have to keep an eye out, keep yourself safe. We're always on the lookout if there's a bear. Who knows what happened? This poor woman, my heart goes out to the family. It's just such an unfortunate event.
3: Yeah, so far, no word from investigators on the exact cause of her death. Residents on the Jersey Shore raising some serious concern about the growing number of wild coyote sightings in their neighborhood. Locals in Wildwood say there seems to be an uptick in the amount of coyotes just roaming their streets on a daily basis.
20: We were walking down the street one day, and one of them was eyeballing us, and he started walking towards us, and that was a little scary.
21: People have been feeding them, and they shouldn't be feeding them. That's why they keep coming back.
3: Yeah, that's part of the problem. You get fined, by the way, up to $500 if you're caught feeding a coyote.
20: I understand that this was maybe where they hung out, but this area is being developed, and yeah, boo-hoo, but, you know, that's the way it goes.
22: I would like to see them get help, yes.
3: Yeah, that's part of the problem is these areas get developed, and then they have no place to go, so they're in your neighborhood. And we've seen attacks up in Westchester, New Jersey. There was a fair amount of them in the spring, and that's the worry down here in Wildwood as well.
22: They look like they're sick, which, you know, I'm afraid of that with the dogs, but they don't seem like they want to hurt anybody. They're just... They're hungry.
3: Yeah, as long as they're not rabid, they usually don't come towards people or other, or well, they will come against sometimes small dogs, but usually there's something going on with them if they do.
21: Look at this coyote running down the street. Hey, buddy, come here.
23: I counted up to 13, but lately I've been counting up to 7 and 8 of them every day out here.
3: Yeah, it's a lot. 554, New Jersey going to get a new professional soccer team. The official name and colors of the minor league team are in the works, but Governor Mikey Sherrill says she thinks this is great news for the Garden State.
24: This is bigger than soccer. It's a game changer for our kids. It's a game changer for the economy of Middlesex County.
3: The team is going to be part of the New York City Football Club. We'll play at the Nexus Center. That's in Edison.
25: As a New Jersey resident myself, I've experienced firsthand the passion and enthusiasm people across the state have for our sport.
3: That's the president of the MLS. They're expected to start playing probably next summer. And the world's best tennis players are getting pickle juice at times to help with cramps out at the U.S. Open. For the first time at the U.S. Open in Queens, Mount Sinai Hospital has a team that's providing pickle juice to players. So maybe you've seen this. You know, normally you get the hydration, these players, from electrolyte replacements, you know, drinks and whatever. But they say that pickle juice, I don't know who found this, but they've said pickle juice relieves a cramp through some sort of different mechanism, and so they say it works. And so that's what you may not realize. You may be thinking they're drinking Gatorade in between sets, but the truth is there's a good chance some of these players, some of the best ones in the world out at the U.S. Open, are drinking pickle juice to help reduce muscle cramping while they're out on the court. Coming up on 557, traffic, transit on the 7s. Here's Jill Noah.
13: All right, Noam, a couple of problems now up to the north of the Applebank traffic desk. Again, as you begin to travel on the New York State Thruway southbound, just before exit 11, there is an accident there that is in the process of being cleared up and out of the way. We also have a problem now southbound on the Connecticut Turnpike. The on-ramp at exit 2 in Greenwich is going to be closed because of an accident. They're still doing some repair work at that point. And then also on the northbound side of the New York State Thruway, we have another accident. This one is up around exit 14A, right by the Garden State Parkway Connect. So, again, you've got some problems up there to the north now. Also, kind of north, Route 206 at Drakedale Road and Mount Olive, down to Utility Pole. That's still being cleared. Jersey Turnpike, northbound, definitely not north. This is south, Interchange 6, an accident off on the right-hand side. We had a problem at the Holland Tunnel earlier. That has been cleared. Trans Authority delays both ways on the R trains. Signal problems in Bay Ridge and New Jersey Transit trains, the 438 out of Long Branch, due in New York at 610. That's 35 minutes late. And alternate side of the street. Parking rules and regulations are in effect. 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I'm Joe Nolan with traffic on Talk Radio 77 WABC.
3: Let's find out now what's happening on the Thursday edition of Sid and Friends in the Morning from Justin Alec.
12: Thank you, Noam Layden. Friday Eve coming up right around the corner. Sid and Friends in the Morning kicking us off today. In the way of guests, talk to our good buddy over the National Review, Rich Lowry. He'll be with us at the top of the 7 a.m. hour. We'll talk to Stephanie Ben-Shamal. She ran into Mayor Mamdani at a Borough Park supermarket and berated the mayor for being anti-Semitic, anti-Israel, and really fueling anti-Semitism across the city. So it's a great clip. You're going to hear it coming up here in the show open, and we'll talk to Stephanie on the program coming up in that 7 a.m. hour. And we'll talk to Randy Mastro. He's been in court over the past week with this pied a terre tax, and also he's been in court going up against this rent freeze that Mamdani wants to initiate as well. So we'll talk to Randy, get an update on everything going against Mamdani legally. And Brooke Goldstein, another attorney, she'll be with us in the 9 a.m. hour. She's got a big anti-DSA rally coming up on the 8th, I believe. So she'll come on with us and preview that coming up outside the Manhattan offices for the DSA. That's all coming up. Sid and Friends in the Morning on a Thursday morning. Noah Malin coming at you in just a few short moments.
3: I can't wait. We are out of here on this Thursday morning. We'll do it all over again tomorrow morning, 5 a.m., but don't go anywhere now. Nope. Sid and Friends in the Morning, we are up next.

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4: I'm Michael Wallace. Yesterday's deadly shooting in a Minneapolis apartment building may have stemmed from an attempted eviction. A gunman killed two people and wounded five others, including two police officers. A third officer was injured in another way. All three cops are expected to survive. The shooter also died, but it's not clear how. News Nation's Jennifer Hoff says some residents are still waiting to return to their apartments.
5: Some of them still can't. The chief said he is working on a timeline on when he might be able to get all of them back inside. But in the meantime, we have learned that a nearby church has opened up a space for people to be unified there. And we also know that the Red Cross has opened a shelter and eventually will be providing food for all those people who are still just trying to get home.
4: Police have not shared a motive in yesterday's shooting at an elementary school in Virginia, where a school staffer was wounded before the gunman took his own life. Waynesboro Police Chief David Shaw.
6: The individual, whose name is Anthony I. Ignatius Isabel, 19, of Waynesboro, but it's an Augusta County address of Virginia, forced entry into the school. Law enforcement responded within minutes and immediately entered the school.
4: Isabel was found dead in the school's library. The injured school staffer was treated and released. All the school students had safely evacuated. The jury in Lindsey Clancy's murder trial in Plymouth, Massachusetts, is set to resume deliberations this morning after telling the judge for a second time yesterday they were deadlocked. Attorney and independent journalist Aaron Parnas isn't surprised the panel's having a hard time with the case.
7: Women's health, maternal health, we're talking about the failures of the medical system. We're talking about whether or not we have a criminal justice system that's adequately able to handle mental defect and mental illness. There are so many side conversations to this trial.
4: Clancy claims her postpartum psychosis drove her to allegedly strangle her three children. The Los Angeles Clippers are maintaining their innocence after the NBA handed down a stiff punishment for the team's salary cap violations. The league says the Clippers paid their star player Kawhi Leonard extra money through no-show endorsement deals. News Nation's David Pingelor says the team released a statement.
8: For the past year, we cooperated fully in good faith, and we will now fight just as hard to demonstrate our innocence. We intend to vigorously challenge these findings and penalties through every avenue available to us and look forward to an ethical and impartial arbitration process.
4: The Clippers have been fined $30 million and will lose five first-round draft picks. Team owner Steve Ballmer has been suspended from league activities for a year, and Leonard was fined $700,000. Norway has seized a Russian ship in the Arctic to help enforce a $4 billion compensation claim won by the Ukrainian energy firm Naftogaz. The Hague ordered Russia to pay that sum after it seized the company's assets when it annexed Crimea in 2014. Russia calls the seizure piracy. This is the Worldwide News Network.
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9: Congratulations, especially to Sid Rosenberg on his induction to the New York State Broadcasters Hall of Fame. I can't believe he didn't make it years ago. Today, Sid forever joins a roll call of some of the greatest legends in the history of New York broadcasting and talk radio. The best in the business, and he's the best in the business. Over many years, Sid has distinguished himself as one of the most authentic and recognizable voices in American airwaves, and he's built a smart, loyal, gigantic audience, and I happen to be one of those people in the audience, and I had for a long time, long before I became president.
10: Hi, Mr. Mamdani. How are you? It's me, Stephanie Benchimol. You remember me? Remember last year when Trump freed the hostages?
11: Sorry, guys.
12: 1 second. We gotta move.
10: All because of you. We have so much anti-Semitism. I can't believe you're in a... Don't push me. Don't push me. I can't believe that you're in a Jewish store before Rosh Hashanah. You're causing all the anti-Semitism. You're not the ambassador for America. Shame on you for coming to Borough Park, where my bubby came after the Holocaust. My bubby and Zaidi came to Borough Park. You have such chutzpah coming here. You're a mom's there. Shame on you. Stop the anti-Semitism. You have all the power to stop the anti-Semitism. I'm begging you to do it. I'm begging you, as a granddaughter of Holocaust survivors, stop the anti-Semitism. All you're doing is focusing on Israel and bringing more hate to the Jewish people. Help us and stop it. You didn't even march in the Israel Day Parade. Everybody here supports Israel. It's ours from the Torah. Am Yisrael chai v'kayam l'netzach. Shame on you, Mamdani. Shame on you to come to a Jewish store. I'm the lady that called out Felissa Wisdom in Holocaust Memorial Park. She did nothing for us, and neither did you. Don't push me. I made a purchase here. I'm a customer.
11: The owner said you can't.
10: Until the owner tells me to step outside. Are you a capo? Are you supporting him?
11: Ma'am,
10: do you support Israel?
11: Ma'am,
10: do you support Israel?
11: Can you please stop?
10: Do you?
11: Ma'am,
10: you support Israel. Then why is he here?
11: Ma'am,
10: why? All he wants to do is arrest Bibi Netanyahu. Shame on you. Remember, we're all watching you. We're watching your nonsense. You're in Borough Park. Don't push me. I'm that violent, and I have no weapons on me. Hi, Heshi Tischler. Hi, Nachum Kahler. Don't push me. You're hurting me. Don't push me. You're hurting me. Don't push me. Mamdani is in Borough Park. Do you see that?
12: Trying to talk to Mayor Mamdani is like trying to talk to the IRGC, okay? This guy is a terrorist. That's the bottom line. I'll say it. You don't want to say it. I'll say it. He's a terrorist. He's a jihadist. He hates the Jewish people. He hates America. He hates the Italian people. He hates the Irish people. He hates the German people. Unless you're Muslim, Mayor Mamdani has no use for you.
13: I was invited as a guest, and I always wear the appropriate attire, whether I'm going to a temple, whether I'm going to an Orthodox community, whether I'm going into a Catholic church in the Vatican.
14: Bruce Blakeman is calling it inappropriate. In a social media post with a photo captioned, Hijab Hokel, Kathy's latest costume, whatever the audience wants, he calls it political pandering and tone deaf, less than 2 weeks before the 25th anniversary of 9/11. Hokel was inside this Upper East Side Islamic Cultural Center building Friday, touring its community spaces and covering her head while in the space for worship. It's not unusual for the governor or for any non-Muslim woman to do. She wore one in 2022 while visiting a mosque in Ronkonkoma that had been attacked. And at last year's funeral for NYPD officer Didarul Islam, she says it's simply respect.
13: If he has a problem with that, that says a lot more about him than it does to anybody else.
14: The head of New York's Council on American Islamic Relations says Blakeman himself covered his head on a visit to a Sikh temple to be respectful, and that making this about being close to 9/11 is troubling.
15: He should not try to link any type of threat towards Muslims and 9/11 here, given the fact that we are in mourning just like every other New Yorker and American.
14: Blakeman has since said his statement was not an attack on the Muslim community and that he, too, regularly visits mosques in his role as Nassau County Executive. But he also said in an interview with Newsday that for the governor, wearing a hijab and calling herself a feminist are two things that don't go together.
13: I just love it when men lecture women about whether or not they're a feminist.
15: The essence of equal rights is making the choice to wear a hijab or not. So him attacking her choice to wear a hijab and Muslim woman's choice to wear a hijab is actually what is disempowering and anti-feminist.
16: Well, Sid Rosenberg is going to be hosting the Giants pregame show on Sunday at 11:30 in the morning outside the bubble at Giants Stadium. Go out and beat the hell out of Sid. You know, MSNBC has just flashed on my screen. It looks like there is a plane has crashed into the World Trade Center.
17: When I arrived home, I found a message on her phone.
18: Hey, Mom, it's Brad.
17: And it was a message that Brad left me.
18: I just wanted to call and let you know, I'm sure that you heard that a plane crashed into World Trade Center 1. We're fine. We're in World Trade Center 2. I'm obviously alive and well over here. But obviously a pretty scary experience. I saw a guy fall out of probably the 91st story all the way down. So, you're welcome to give a call here. I think we'll be here all day, but give me a call back later. Love you.
17: But I still think at the time I was hoping that he would have gotten out, and we just stayed home hoping for a call. We found Brad's journal after he died, and on the first page it said, "You can tell the character of a man by what he does for the man who can offer him nothing." And that's really how Brad lived his life.
11: The New York Times is reporting that President Trump wanted to attend the memorial at Ground Zero to honor the 25th anniversary of 9/11. He allegedly decided against it when organizers wouldn't allow him to speak. The White House pushes back on that. As we say, though, this is the 25th anniversary of that awful day. In Rockland County, one of the counties you represent, a memorial honors the 81 people from that county who died that day. Are you disappointed that the President of the United States will not be at Ground Zero on 9/11?
19: Well, no elected official has ever spoken at the Ground Zero ceremonies. And I know the president will be speaking at the Pentagon and attending the ceremony there. He was at Ground Zero last year. I do think he should be in New York, and I did express that to the White House. I do think it is important, but ultimately he will be going to the Pentagon. I'm going to be attending 9/11 ceremonies all throughout my district. My district continues to be heavily impacted by 9/11 health-related illnesses. I was proud of the fact that in this Congress, I help lead the effort to fully fund the World Trade Center Health Fund and make sure that our 9/11 heroes get the support that they need. And I will always stand up for our 9/11 families.
11: Understood. What message does it send, though, to those 9/11 families, including from the district that you represent, that the president will not be at Ground Zero, the heart of that awful day?
19: Well, look, he is going to be at the Pentagon. Obviously, we lost lives there as well. And I know the vice president will be
11: at Ground Zero.
19: Peter, I know the vice president will be there. Obviously, every American, regardless of party, cares deeply about what happened on 9/11. Except, of course, some who say that America deserved 9/11, which, frankly, I think is unbecoming. And anybody who supports that type of rhetoric, frankly, it's disqualifying to be in public office.
20: Most interesting element of this upcoming visit is not this Trumpism. I'm not getting carried away. I'm past my teenage years, but rather to watch what happens between these two brothers, which I'm going to be very curious to see. Of course, in the political arena, there is a big brouhaha in response to this visit. Some kind of blowhard, Sid Rosenberg, published a tweet saying, "This is a huge mistake. The rabbi's a terrible guy and has no right being anywhere near POTUS. This rabbi sucks off New York City mayor at every opportunity and has more than once screwed the good Jews. Come on, Marty, you can't do this, please. I kill this guy and Rabbi Indig on my show." I can't stand political language. This is not my thing. This is not my world. I should stay out of this. But Kol HaOlam, which is a Orthodox media, sent a tweet saying Trump's planned visit with six rebbes and a Rosh Yeshiva is on shaky ground, with Trump allies Laura Loomer and Sid Rosenberg urging him to cancel it, and several rabbis are reluctant to spend a day in D.C. so close to Rosh Hashanah. Reports say the meeting may be called off. That's where we stand as of Tuesday at 3:20.

boys. Something's always wrong. You tell them, Toad the Wet Sprocket. Always. Always. How about that Stephanie Bin-Shamol, huh? Last year, I did get upset with Stephanie over the whole Curtis Sliwa thing. I did. She knows it. I know it. We're not going to talk about that this morning when she stops by, because today she's a hero. I'm so proud of Stephanie. What a great job this young lady did yesterday. Most of you out there don't know who she is, but if you're Jewish, you certainly do, because she's at all these big events, and she's been out there stumping for Bruce Blakeman for quite some time, and she went to this Eichler's, I guess. That's what it's called. I don't even know. It's some Judea bookstore in Borough Park, Brooklyn. I guess she got wind that that's where Mamdani was going to be yesterday. You guys remember yesterday, I said, what are these people doing between the White House today hosting Rabbi Teitelbaum, horrible rabbi from the Satmar community, and Mamdani in Borough Park? You guys heard me on this show yesterday going nuts. And then I produced a tweet late yesterday afternoon saying the same thing I said on the air. What in God's name are my people doing? Seriously, whether it's the Satmars or Borough Park, what are my people doing? So I guess Stephanie Bin-Shamol got caught wind that Mamdani was going to be at this particular store in Borough Park, and she went and she just started yelling and screaming. Now, you got to watch the video, because in the video, Mayor Mamdani is literally right behind her, right behind her. Not like she's yelling and screaming and he's not there. He's there. And some guy

0: right behind her. Right behind her. Not like she's yelling and screaming and he's not there. He's there. And some guy, looks like an Orthodox Jew, is trying to quiet Stephanie down. She wants no part of it. In fact, she got louder. So he can't quiet her down. Then they start to usher Mamdani away from her because, again, they were very, very close in terms of proximity. And while he was even leaving, I guess, or making his way to the front of the store, she continued to yell and scream. And two or three times she goes, "Don't push me. Don't touch me. I purchased something here. I'm a customer. Don't touch me." All in all, I thought it was one of the most entertaining videos I've ever seen of an influencer, whatever you want to call her, showing up at the scene, that was the scene yesterday, and giving us about the best possible reporting you can get. So throughout yesterday, Norm, you can imagine how many people sent me this video. I said, I know Stephanie very well. I know her. Turns out, if you don't know this, that Stephanie is a huge Sid Rosenberg fan. Of course she is. Loves this show. She's very excited to come on, coming up at about 7:55 this morning. So I was getting texts from family members and friends from New York to Miami to Israel sending me this video. I think you'd agree, Noam, that's a heck of a job by Stephanie.
1: It was an incredible. I was one of the many people who sent it to you.
0: Yes, you did.
1: Yeah. Yeah, it's very entertaining to watch. But I was showing it to my wife last night, and she said, "But he still has that stupid smile on his face, the mayor.
0: Why wouldn't he? I mean, look how these people bent over backwards yesterday. They were so nice to him. Rolled out the red carpet. Does anybody in that store know that his wife celebrated images of young girls being raped, of babies being murdered, of elderly people murdered in their own homes, of parents forced to watch their children have sex before they were killed? Does anybody in Borough Park care? Like, what am I missing here, Noam? Seriously.
1: I don't get it either. And this is a well-known bookstore. It's not like it's new. It's been around in the neighborhood for a while. I don't understand. It's a question you have to ask people who own the bookstore.
0: Yeah, but what are they going to say? I'll tell you what they're going to say. There's a guy named Joel Petlin, and he was very upset with me when I said the things I said about Rabbi Teitelbaum from the Satmar community. It was me and Laura Loomer, the two of us. We got a lot, and I mean a lot, of, I guess, exposure a couple of days ago. Laura told me about this story in Las Vegas, and I went nuts. I went nuts. What do you mean the president's going to meet with Rabbi Teitelbaum? I know that Rabbi Teitelbaum and the Satmar people do vote for Trump. I know that. But they endorse Democrats all day long. All day long. And they love Mamdani. They love him. In fact, that community, those rabbis, they're going to vote for Kathy Hochul, not Bruce Blakeman. And they're probably going to vote against Mike Lawler, too. You know, so these guys are no friend of ours, Rabbi Teitelbaum. So Laura Loomer tells me about this story, and I go nuts about that. And then, of course, you have this thing in Borough Park. You are familiar, Noam, with Heshy Tischler, yes?
1: Yes.
0: Now, who is Heshy Tischler exactly?
1: He's also somebody that likes to, you know, talk out and stir up.
0: Right, stirs the pot, but does he have a responsibility, some type of financial responsibility to that community, the Orthodox Jewish community?
1: That I don't know.
0: Because he was able to interview Mayor Mamdani yesterday in Borough Park.
1: Oh, he did when he was at the bookstore?
0: Yes.
1: I didn't see that.
0: I'm going to play it for you right now. Lewis, this is cut number three, Heshy Tischler interviewing Mayor Mamdani about a bunch of, it sounds like, Jewish business interests, where he believes the mayor is purposely stabbing the Jews in the back. This is Heshy Tischler, cut number three.
2: Okay. Hello, Mr. Mayor. How are you?
3: I'm just going to finish talking to you, but I will come back to you. It's good to see you again.
2: Good to see you, Mr. Mayor. Yes. You're looking great. You lost a few pounds.
0: Right.
2: One question.
3: We're not after the tour.
2: You keep your word. I know. Mr. Mayor, first of all, it happened to be my wife's anniversary today, and she still let me come see the mayor. Because you're more important. Thank you so much. 38 years, 21 foster kids, 3 kids, 8 grandchildren.
3: That's
2: just
3: incredible.
2: Had 2. Thank you so much,
3: you're
2: Mr. Mayor.
3: Way ahead of me.
2: Oh, I'll be way ahead of you. Wait. Yeah. Mr. Mayor, I'm an activist in this community for over 40 years. So a lot of they come to you, a lot of our friends come to you with foolish little questions to make you happy. But I'm here to fight the city because

0: I know from directly from inspectors and supervisors that I fight constantly that we were told, and I've seen a couple of texts and emails, that there's directives from the mayoral office, from City Hall, that you are sending your inspectors to violate us, issue frivolous violations, such as the Department of Sanitation, the DOB and the DOT, and most importantly, HPD, which I personally fight. Now, you're going to say to me, Heshi, how do you know this? Because this is what I do. Mm. And I'm in court, and I fight the inspectors on video every day. Mm. The directive that's coming out of your office is incorrect. And I've seen it shutting down hundreds of jobs, costing us millions of dollars. I know we have a $5.5 billion budget to cover. And I think you're doing pretty good with that. My question to you is we've got to sit down with these commissioners and inspectors and teach them to stop violating this beautiful area. We follow the rules. We follow our agencies. But your agencies, even your business licenses, are giving us a hard time getting our licenses. Instead of 2 or 3 months, they're taking 9 months.
1: So let me say this, Heshi.
0: That's why I wanted to sit down with you.
1: I appreciate
0: and
1: that.
0: Ask you to please help me with your commissioners to stop this.
1: I appreciate that. What I'm going to do is I'm going to give you a card from one of my team. And if you can send any of the things that you say are frivolous violations,
0: and show them to you,
1: because that is not at all what we actually want to see. This is Rabbi Miriam Grossman. If you can send it to her email, I would love to see those. We have zero interest in frivolous.
0: And I will show you hundreds of them, which I fight and I beat you all the
1: Please
0: time, by the way. And I'd still like that 10-minute interview.
1: Well, that will get back to you.
0: You got Thank it. Thank you, Mr. Mayor. Happy holiday. Thank you. Linda. Her name
2: Happy
0: is Linda.
2: Holidays. Happy anniversary, Linda, and Shana Tova.
0: Thank you.
3: Shana Tova.
4: He's got that down.
3: Heshi Tisler actually said to Mayor Mamdani, Happy holidays.
4: He was the one that led all those COVID protests during the lockdown, right?
3: Yes.
4: Same guy.
3: And I think he gets smacked around every once in a while. Like I think he's been physically violated more than once publicly. And I've met him a couple of times. He's a nice guy, you know.
4: I think he has a radio show, if I'm not mistaken.
3: I think he does too, yes. So I guess he's trying to get a lot of Jewish people their business licenses. And he feels like the Orthodox community, the Jews, are being targeted by the mayor. That's what it sounded like to me. And the administration, and that they're not above board when it comes to the Jews. So while Heshi Tisler was very, very nice, you lost weight, you look great, happy holidays, you've done a great job with the budget, it sounded to me like Heshi was saying, hey, Mr. Mayor, stop effing the Jews.
4: Well, it sounds like maybe they're enforcing some rules that maybe weren't enforced before. Is that possible?
3: Either that or enforcing rules exclusive to the Jews, that they don't for everybody else. That's what it sounded like to me. But maybe we'll get Heshi Tisler on. Either way, it was a big day with the mayor in Borough Park, Brooklyn, yesterday. And as a Jewish boy myself, I've been to Borough Park many, many times. The guy that ran that area for the longest time was Dov Hyken. He now lives in the Five Towns, but he was Mr. Borough Park. I just don't understand what I'm seeing. Satmar Rabbi sitting with President Trump today. Now, I've heard a couple of different versions of what's going to happen. The meeting has not been canceled. These rabbis will meet with President Trump at some point today. But I was told that they're actually going to just get like a 30-second photo op and have no real time for discussion. Teitelbaum, I heard, wanted 5 minutes. And Trump and his people were like, no, that's not going to happen. So I don't know exactly how much time these rabbis are going to have with President Trump. At one point, they talked about a roundtable discussion. I don't think that's going to happen either. So in terms of actual talk time, I've reached out to Rabbi Yehuda Kaplun and others trying to find out exactly what's going to happen, and I've gotten no answer yet. So I can't tell you that, but the rabbis are meeting with President Trump today, including Rabbi Teitelbaum, and him and that Rabbi Indig in the Satmar community are two people, as a Jew, I'm not very proud of. And then you get this meeting in Borough Park with the mayor, not very proud of that. So as a Jewish boy from Brooklyn, Dover, almost called you, Noam, yesterday, not a very happy day for me.
4: Well, some of this is all about delivering votes, right? I mean, the president wants to meet with the leaders of the Satmar community because the Satmar community will look at him and say, hey, if you can promise us this and that and this and that, we'll deliver this many thousands of votes during the midterms, right? Or in future elections. Same holds true for Mayor Mamdani when he heads to that neighborhood, right? I mean, they tend to all vote the same way.
3: It's weird, though, because some of the Orthodox Jews will only vote Republican for people like Trump. But then, I guess, local elections, it's different?
4: Yeah.
3: Like I told you, this guy, Joel Petlin, who reached out to me, he gets very upset when I attack the Satmar community. He goes, He's still the mayor. My response was, so what? So Hitler was in charge, too, in Germany. So does that mean that you abide by what Hitler said or you buddy up to Hitler because he was in charge? What do I care what his position is? He doesn't like us. He's proven that time and time again, time and time again. So who cares that he's the mayor? That's always their excuse. Well, he is the mayor. So what? Been a lot of leaders along the way in the United States and in the history of this world that were quote-unquote leaders that were bad people. Is that not fair to say no?
4: Yeah. Well,
3: so what does that mean when Joel Petlin, whoever he is, says to me he's the mayor, either do I, but I guess he represents the Satmar community. Well, he is the mayor. What do I care? Wipe your ass with that. Bill de Blasio was the mayor, too. That punk was the worst mayor before this clown came along.
4: But all these mayors, by the way, so whether they be Republican or Democrat, they go into the Satmar communities, about around 100,000 of them. Each one of them courts this community trying to get their vote.
3: I know. I don't get it. Gloria Steinem has died. She was 92 years old, the iconic feminist. So I guess she was Jewish, too, right?
4: I don't know about
3: that. I think she was. Will you go pay a shiva call, Noam?
4: If you want me to, I will.
3: I mean, are you upset? How do you feel about this?
4: Look, she for sure was an icon in the feminist movement. No two ways about it. She inspired probably millions of women. It's a big deal that she passed away. I'm 92. She had a good run.
3: She definitely had a good run. 92 years old, Gloria Steinem. Rest in peace. All right, let's get to the other major stories happening in the city today. Again, we got a pretty eclectic guest list today. Pretty diverse. It'll be a lot of fun this Thursday morning show. No Bill O'Reilly. He was out last week. He's out today. He's on vacation. He will return to this program a week from today. So don't start texting me, where's Bill, where's Bill? He's on vacation. He's allowed. He'll be back next week. What else is happening in the city today, Noam?
4: I want to go back to the story from Monday where this woman went on a stabbing spree in Times Square. And we're learning more about this 32-year-old. Yesterday, we told you who she was, Erin Piacente, who was stabbed to death by this woman who was crazed, who had mental health issues. And now we find out that Monday was her first day back at work after maternity leave.
3: Oh, my God.
4: She had a 5-month-old. I mean, the story just gets more horrible by the moment.
3: And what's ironic about this is, moments ago on New York One, they were boasting about new crime figures that came out. And again, the crime is down. And when they say that the crime is down, that's a very general statement. Because there are categories, including shootings and murders, where yes, it is down, but there's a lot of violent crime where the numbers are up. So I take offense to crime is down when we're talking about a young lady walking through Times Square stabbed to death.
4: It's just outrageous. So now the family's set up a GoFundMe for this 5-month-old daughter, her future life. She was a University of Pennsylvania grad. She'd gone to Fordham Law School. I mean, she had her whole life ahead of her. And if you want to get more upset about this story, the New York, so if you didn't follow this story, the alleged stabber, I guess we have to call her, 49-year-old Pamela Cisneros, who stabbed two people, stabbed Piacente to death, and then stabbed a 68-year-old who thankfully survived, was then shot dead by cops when she started lunging towards them. Well, yesterday, the New York State Attorney General's office said they're going to open an investigation into this, that maybe she shouldn't have been shot, which seems amazing.
3: Unbelievable.
4: To me. I mean, the police tased her like 3 or 4 times. They spent 4 or 5 minutes trying to get her to drop the weapons. And when she didn't, walking towards them, as police are told, they have to defend themselves. They open fire on her, killing her. Well, yesterday, the Attorney General's office said they're going to open an investigation into this, a special investigation.
3: Boy, that gets really nauseating after a while, doesn't it? Where they hold the cop responsible for killing a bad guy or a bad girl in this case. All right, well, the cop did the right thing, and that cop's a hero, and this young lady should rest in peace. What a terrible, terrible tragedy. Another real blight, another stench on our city. I just reached out to Delaney Kempner, who works with Jessica Tisch, our great police commissioner, and I want to bring Jessica on this week because next Friday is a very, very tough day for the police commissioner here in New York when you have the combination next Friday of the 25-year commemoration of 9/11 and all the terrorist threats that go along with it, coupled with the first night of Rosh Hashanah and all the Jewish threats that we face in this city every day, next Friday, 9/11 and Rosh Hashanah. What a brutal day for Jessica Tisch. It looks like she will join me. She will join me. That's the good news. But you have to agree, Noam, that is a very difficult day next Friday.
4: Yeah, there's a lot happening.
3: NYPD.
4: Yeah, a lot happening at the same time. A
3: lot going on. What else is going on here?
4: You know, I don't know if you saw this, but in Georgia today, and across the country, actually, there's other places this is happening as well. College football under the microscope because, as you may have seen, because of these NIL contracts, these deals where college players can now make salaries, in some cases, huge salaries, you have ex-pro football players who don't make the cut on their pro football team going back to their college teams because they can make more money there, or leaving the NFL because they can make more money on a college football team.
3: Mine, there's one story in particular that we were made aware of last week where a guy did not make an NFL team, and he wants to go play for Lane Kiffin and LSU, and LSU took him. Now, I think that the SEC said he can't play for LSU. Either way, college football and college basketball, for the most part, is a mess. And that's why our dear friend, the president of the New York Yankees, Randy Levine, has been employed by President Trump to fix it. You may remember there was a big roundtable discussion at the White House about 2 months ago, and Randy was there, and Marco Rubio, Mike Johnson, President Trump, and all these amazing sports figures, Tiger Woods, who was in court yesterday, Urban Meyer, Nick Saban, all these folks were there, and it looks like Randy Levine has the brunt of the responsibility to fix it. And one of the things he has to fix is exactly what you're talking about, how a kid can try to go to the NFL, and if he doesn't make it, or he's staring at a backup position, he can go back to college, get paid more money, and try to be a superstar.
4: It is amazing. So now you have the Georgia Attorney General who's involved in this, and he's going to the SEC Commissioner. That's the head of one of the leagues in college football to say
3: that is the best conference in college football.
4: Yeah, by far and away.
3: Southeast Conference, yes.
4: And he is saying you need to stop LSU. LSU has refused to stop to do this. LSU says they will take on NFL players. In fact, they have some former NFL players on their roster for the season. And you have other schools who say they're not going to do this, like University of Georgia. They're not taking NFL players. And they say, wait a minute, no way our college athletes should be playing against former NFL players.
3: Well, that's the difference between Lane Kiffin, who I like, and you guys who don't follow college football. His Ole Miss football team had a great year last year. They were playing in a bowl game, and he deserted them. He took the job at LSU, left Ole Miss, didn't even coach in the bowl game, came under a lot of fire. He's a terrific coach. Lane is coach in the National Football League. He's had big years in college football, but he ran out on Ole Miss to go coach LSU. Kirby Smart, on the other hand, he's a Georgia head coach, and he's been there forever. So two different guys, two different mindsets. Not surprised to hear one is okay with it, and Noam, one is not.
4: Yeah, well, there has to be some general rule through the NCAA that has to make this right, hand down the decision. But why haven't they done that?
3: Like I said, they're working on a whole bunch of stuff. You know, that's a good question. And college football really starts. Or games last weekend, but week one really starts this Saturday. In fact, the team that won the national championship last year, Indiana, they play this weekend. Rutgers, for our guy Joe Nolan, nearly a 30-point favorite, 29.5 to be exact, hosting UMass later on tonight. They start their season. So we are getting ready for a big week one of college football. The NFL starts Wednesday night next week, a rematch of last year's Super Bowl with the Patriots and the Seahawks. Week one of college football really starts this Saturday, and yet it is a complete mess. What else you got?
4: FDNY yesterday rededicating a memorial plaque to honor those who have passed since the 25th, since the 9/11 attacks. And each year, there are so many former firefighters who worked the piles after the 9/11 attacks who've come down with these 9/11-related cancers. And it's just devastating. 36 more names were added of first responders who passed away just this past year. So, and what's going to be different about the 9/11 ceremonies this year is this year marks the first that a seventh moment of silence will be observed during the 9/11 ceremonies downtown to recognize those who've passed away from 9/11 related cancers. They haven't done that in the past.
2: Also different this year, you've got a radical Islam terrorist mayor who's going to be in attendance. I think that's new, right?
4: Yeah. He's not going anywhere.
3: He's still going. So I'm sorry to Giovanni Galante and Charles Wolfe and Jeanette Pick and all these lovely people who lost loved ones in those buildings on those airplanes that day. But it looks like the mayor doesn't care about you. All he cares about is the photo op. And he can tell everybody, I was down there for these people. I love these people. Even though, despite what Sade Baron-Watt said on Channel 7 last week, a select number of families, even though the majority, and some will tell you the overwhelming majority of these families, don't want the mayor anywhere near that place, he's going to be there. By the way, just like the overwhelming majority of Jews don't want the mayor in Borough Park, but he was there yesterday anyway. He doesn't seem to care what anybody really feels. He just goes about his business. Anyway, that is a very sad story about those firefighters, and God bless them, all of them.
4: I should point out to you, you know, the most unfair thing that happened to these 9/11 families, of course, happened 25 years ago. And the fact that the mayor's going to be there, yeah, that's unfair. But nothing's more unfair, of course, than the lives that were lost 25 years ago. But you, and I heard from a number of people who said this over the last couple of weeks, you've given them a voice that nobody else has. Yeah, they know in the end they're not going to win this battle, that the mayor is going to show up anyway, but at least you gave them a voice to tell him, let him know every single day, right up until 9/11, that he won't be welcome there, even if he does show up.
2: Well, thank you for that. I do appreciate that. And for what it's worth, when Giovanni Galante came on this show, he had about 1,400 signatures on that petition. A week later, he had over 80,000. So our audience did a tremendous job. No surprise, as President Trump says, we've got a gigantic audience. So thank you for saying that. And
4: well, it's true.
2: Well, I wish I could have done more, that's all.
4: Yeah, look, it wasn't going to happen. He was going to show up no matter what, but you give them voice.
2: No,
4: and nobody else is, by the way. I don't hear it anywhere else.
2: No, nobody. Not on this station. Certainly not across the street. I don't know. We're doing the best we can. It's not over till it's over. Somebody said that once. So we are still 8 days away, 7 days away from the tragic assassination of Charlie Kirk. We all saw that September 10th. 7 days will be 1 year. And 8 days away from the 25-year commemoration of 9/11. Very, very emotional couple of days, specifically Thursday and Friday next week, when a lot of us that you folks love will be in Dallas, Texas, trying to ensure that we do a good job in the midterms. Huge week coming up, Noam. Huge. Think about that. Charlie Kirk assassination, 9/11. I'll be in Dallas with President Trump and the vice president, who speaks today at 1 o'clock, I guess from the White House podium, he's getting hammered. You know, I said this, too, yesterday. First one to say it. What did I say? No matter what J.D. Vance says, and I do expect there'll be some type of one-on-one with J.D. Vance coming up. I really do. No matter what he says, he's got the stench of who on his body. What did I say yesterday? What did I say, Noam? Do you remember?
4: I don't.
2: Tucker Carlson. The exact statement I made yesterday was no matter what he does and says, he's got the stench of Tucker Carlson on his body. And what do you see today in today's New York Post, which is getting a lot of play? J.D. Vance can't outrun his Tucker Carlson problem. I mean, J.D., part of his whole spiel with my cousin Norm Coleman Monday at the RJC in Vegas, he talked about blood libels. He was factually incorrect, but he basically took that whole speech from something Tucker Carlson has said many times in the past. So not only is he a friend of Tucker's, not only does he refuse to condemn Tucker Carlson, but he repeats the nonsense that Tucker says. And I believe that'll be his downfall. So until J.D. Vance comes out strong against Tucker, and I said this yesterday too, Noam, it's not just about the Jews. We know Tucker is a raging anti-Semite. He can giggle and laugh all he wants, how silly that notion is. He is. Forget about that.
3: almost every week now, Tucker Carlson comes out and blasts President Trump. Now, you're J.D. Vance. You had nothing. You were a senator from Ohio. You had nothing. Now you're a multimillionaire. You're the vice president. You're going to run for president probably. Who gave J.D. Vance all of that, Noam? All of it?
4: President Trump.
3: That's right. And here's Tucker Carlson, that piece of garbage, out there every single week hammering President Trump. So if you're J.D. Vance, F the Jews. You're not going to kid me. You don't love the Jews. I don't think he's a raging anti-Semite. I really don't. I don't. He doesn't love the Jews. Forget about the Jews. How about going out there and protecting the guy that gave you this wonderful life who Tucker Carlson hammers every week? And he just won't do it.
4: And you know, it's interesting. Of course, President Trump realizes that his own vice president, J.D. Vance, is good friends with Tucker Carlson, but never calls him out for that.
3: But he banned Tucker Carlson, President Trump.
4: He did.
3: What else
4: do
3: you want him to do?
4: Well, and I guess he can't tell who he can be, J.D. Vance,
3: right,
4: who he can be friends
3: with.
4: It would
3: be one thing if President Trump didn't ban him either in a show of solidarity with J.D. Vance. He could have done that. He's my VP. They're friends. He banned him. Trump did what he had to do. Trump doesn't have to speak for everybody else. Trump is not running again. Doesn't have to win again. But J.D. Vance does. And the question becomes, do you want to continue to make Jews and Republicans, staunch Trump supporters, uncomfortable when they hear your name? That's the question. We'll see what J.D. Vance does. What else?
4: The death toll in Nepal is now over 1,000 dead. There's still close to 4,000 people still missing. The thought is, you know, a fair amount of them are likely not alive either. But there's
3: bunch of those are Americans too, right?
4: Yeah, there was 85 Americans as of a couple days ago. I don't know if the State Department has updated that number, but it was 85 as of Monday of missing Americans in Nepal. And meanwhile, there's a sideline story that's awfully interesting. An Australian medical student whose partner went missing in the floods is calling on tech companies to do more to help find him. So apparently Life 360, are you familiar with the Life 360 tracking app?
3: Yes.
4: A lot of families have this. So you can find where loved ones are. You look at the app, you see exactly where they are. Well, they refuse to release data about where some of these loved ones are. This one guy from Australia says, I am a Life 360 member, and they won't give out emergency location data on where his missing partner is. And it's not really clear why, but they say that's for legal reasons. Life 360 won't just hand this over to the Nepalese government. So he says, that's outrageous. You know, my loved one might still be alive. And here you have pinpoint information of where they may be, and you're refusing to release it.
3: Wow.
4: Yeah.
3: What else you got out there today?
4: President Trump continues to talk about they're going to hit Iran hard. He said they did so on Tuesday night. He says there's more plans in the work, and there's no talks, there hasn't been for a while, about any sort of peace deal with Iran. But he said now it's about going after them. And he, again, yesterday called on the Iranian people to rise up against the Islamic regime. He says it's up to them now to push this government out. He knows it's difficult, especially since thousands of Iranian protesters were killed before the war by the Iranian regime when they took to the streets. But he says now's the time to start doing that. Figure out a way to take back your government.
3: How?
4: Well,
3: they shoot those people.
4: Yeah.
3: They've already murdered 50,000 people in the streets. So this is where I get upset with Trump and everybody else. Sounds great. Hey, people, go out there and rise up. Rise up. We know they literally murdered 40 to 50,000 innocent civilians in the streets. You can be enthusiastic. You can be patriotic. You can have all those wonderful abstracts. But guess what? It's still not bulletproof. So unless we're providing them with weapons, or the Israelis are going to be on the ground with them holding big guns, how are these people going to rise up against an armed government? How do you do that?
4: Well, unless you arm them, there's really no way for them
3: right.
4: to do that.
3: Right. So did Trump say, we got you, go get them?
4: No, there was not a whole lot of detail about that.
3: Yeah, I didn't think so. All right. So, I like it. It sounds great. It'll be wonderful that the people, they've been the victims, right? More than we've been. We've had people killed, obviously. Israelis, too. But these poor Iranian people, they've been the victims forever, and it'll be great if they can take back their own country, but they're going up against people with guns who have no issue shooting them in the streets. And that becomes an unfair fight, I would say, wouldn't you?
4: You're not going to win that battle. No.
3: Anything else we've done for the morning news?
4: Well, I want to point this one other story out, that what an amazing job the authorities are doing down in Florida. They've been on this plan to round up sexual predators, pedophiles in the Sunshine State. And they've made 2,000 arrests. I mean, some of these are some of the sickest crimes you could imagine, including this group of people that they arrested that drove from Georgia to Florida with, and they were pimping out little kids along the way in what they called like a rolling caravan. And, I mean, just awful. And so for those, these people that are involved in that crime, and one of many of, across the Sunshine State, they're hoping maybe they can institute the death penalty for these people who are pimping out all these kids who are now some of them misfigured from those, episodes.
3: Oh my God.
4: Yeah. I mean, it's really, I don't even want to read it aloud. It's, that's how awful it is. But thank God for these Florida authorities. But the fact that they've, just in Florida alone, they've made 2,000 arrests. I mean, these are really heinous crimes. It just tells you kind of what a sick society we live in.
3: Yeah, we do live in a crazy, crazy sick place, no doubt about it. Excellent job, as always, Noam Layden. We got a huge guest that's about to come your way. Rich Lowry's going to be here. Stephanie Ben-Shamol, she's everywhere today, and she should be. What an amazing job at that store in Borough Park, Brooklyn yesterday. Randy Mastro, he's kicking the mayor's ass in this second home tax lawsuit. Brooke Goldstein, she runs the Lawfare Project. They've got a big, big rally coming up on September the 8th. She'll be here. And there's a possibility that Mike Lawler and Laura Loomer will be here too. Either way, it's going to be an exciting Thursday guest list on your favorite talk show in New York City and around the country. We are Sid and Friends in the morning.

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2: Well, from the Apple Bank Traffic Desk, a couple of problems on the BQE Gowanus combination. First of all, if you're traveling on the inbound side of Flushing Avenue, there is an accident there. That is going to be a problem for you as you travel through that area. Big accident being cleared. And then only one lane is open as you get on up to Metropolitan Avenue. Again, this accident, fire department, ambulance, everybody on the scene of this thing as you travel northbound. And only the left lane is going to be open as you come on up to this. And we have delays there in both directions, as you would imagine. Now, we also are going to be looking at delays as you start to head out onto the northbound side of 1 and 9 coming up to the Bayway traffic circle. There was an earlier disabled truck there that has now been cleared. Same thing on the New York State Thruway. Earlier accident up there by the Tappan Zee. That also is out of the way. Now, on the Long Island Railroad, there are some big delays on the Montauk branch. They've also canceled some trains. They had an earlier disabled train and the portion that only has a single track. So that obviously was a big problem for them. And right now they've got big delays there. And Jersey Transit 703 out of New Brunswick, that was canceled. And alternate side of the street, parking rules and regulations again today are in effect. 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
3: Sit here with my longtime friend Michael Barish from Barish and McGarry. They are the lawyers for the 9/11 community. Michael, as we remember 25 years since 9/11, you're asking people to think back. Think back to where they were on that day and about their health history after 9/11.
4: That's right. Think back. When were you first diagnosed with cancer? If it was any time in the last 20 years, the government presumes that it was caused by your exposure to the World Trade Center toxins. And you are entitled to free health care and compensation for that illness. If you know anyone who died in the last 20 years from cancer, their families are entitled to these benefits. And sadly, thousands of people still haven't enrolled in the programs they are entitled. 69.

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5: Here's proof that it's hard to take anything seriously at Burning Man.
6: A Burning Man emergency crew was called Tuesday to rescue a man who had fallen from a 55-foot tower in Nevada's Black Rock Desert. Medics climbed the structure to stabilize him before taking him to the event's mobile hospital. While that all sounds quite dire, it was hard for anyone, even the injured man, not to crack a smile, mostly because the emergency crew were wearing tutus. You see, it was Tutu Tuesday, an annual Burning Man tradition marking the event's third day. Cooper Lawrence, Worldwide News Network.
5: The FAA is investigating five recent tire blowouts at Chicago's O'Hare International Airport. Chicago-based trial attorney Robert Clifford.
7: The reality is that lives are at risk with these things. We've been so lucky that nothing bad has happened. But, you know, one of these days something bad could happen and lives could be lost.
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15: It's been 10 years since you famously took that knee. What were you hoping to achieve with the protests?
16: To collectively move us forward as a society. Very specifically, fighting against police killing black folks. But also looking at systemic oppression holistically to get society thinking and moving in the direction of addressing these issues to create a better society. We have to do something different, and there has to be motion and momentum and movement around that.
17: What an asshole. Seriously, what a joke off this. Colin Kaepernick is.
18: We gotta stop cops from killing black folks.
17: Really? They kill a lot more white folks, you know. I don't know if you know that, but.
18: Colin Kaepernick was a starting quarterback in the National Football League. Jim Harbaugh, who is now the coach of the Los Angeles Chargers, who won a college football championship a couple of years ago, coaching his alma mater, Michigan. Well, way back when, Harbaugh was the coach of the 49ers. He elected to bench the veteran Alex Smith in favor of the young Colin Kaepernick. And Colin played great. So well, in fact, that he took the 49ers to the Super Bowl. And I covered that game for 640 Sports down in Pompano Beach, Florida. It was in New Orleans, and here's one for you. That was the only Super Bowl ever where brothers coached against each other. Jim Harbaugh's San Francisco 49ers took on John Harbaugh's Baltimore Ravens, led by a young quarterback named Joe Flacco. Ironically, John Harbaugh is now coaching our New York football Giants. Anyway, the Niners had a chance to win that game. I really thought terrible play calling on that final possession where the Niners had the football inside the Ravens' 5, ended Harbaugh's dream, Jim's, because John won one, of winning a Super Bowl. And after that, Colin Kaepernick's career started to go down the tubes very, very quickly. Couldn't win a game. Couldn't win a game, wasn't playing well, and then decided to take a knee. Now, all the stories point to his girlfriend, his wretched girlfriend, was upset because some black guy was killed by a cop, and she wanted her boyfriend to take a stand. And Colin, you know, being the cluck that he is, he just said, okay, whatever you want me to do, I'll do it. So supposedly one of his teammates, and I think the guy's name was Nate Boyer, teammate on the 49ers, and Nate Boyer actually served in the military. And Boyer said to Colin, take a knee during the national anthem. That'll raise some eyebrows. And he said, you can do that because I know for me, I fought for you to have that freedom. If you want to take a knee, that's what we fought for. Now, the overwhelming majority of Americans feel like taking the knee is disrespectful to those servicemen who fought for us and continued to fight for us and was disgusting. But Boyer, his teammate, said, no, we fight for those freedoms. You want to take a knee? You can, and you can. But, you know, I spoke to people like Joey Jones, who's on Fox News, who lost his legs. They were blown off in Iraq, and he doesn't appreciate Colin Kaepernick taking a knee. Many don't. Most don't. But yes, it's not against the law to do it in the United States, but it's gross. So these teams wanted nothing to do with Colin, although he got a bunch of tryouts. I think the Baltimore Ravens tried him out. I think the Miami Dolphins tried him out. I think the Seahawks tried him out. He went down to Miami wearing a Che Guevara shirt. And where people lied about the whole Kaepernick nonsense was, people like Mike Lupica, and who's the other guy, the black guy who got Megyn Kelly fired eventually on NBC, Roland Martin. What they never talk about is that at one practice or tryout, I forget which one it was, I don't care, Colin Kaepernick showed up with a pair of socks which had pigs wearing cop hats. His statement was, cops are pigs. Che Guevara shirt, talking about communism in New York City. Socks, where he depicted cops as pigs. And all you heard about was this peaceful demonstration by Kaepernick. He's a jerk-off. He's a racist. He sucked anyway. He had a couple of good years as a kid in the NFL. And these teams decided that, you know, we don't want him. He's a cancer. Now, look, the NFL is not obligated, okay? They're not obligated to sign anybody. And last I checked, over 85% of the players in the National Football League are black. I mean, you can never, ever, ever have the NBA or the NFL complain about racism. I know the owners are white, I get it, but these owners are such pussies, they pander to their players anyway. I mean, is there a bigger wuss than Roger Goodell, the NFL commissioner? Is there a bigger wuss? He'd be washing black people's feet in the streets if it was 2020. So I don't want to hear about racism from Colin Kaepernick when he played in a league which is like 85% black, or about cops going out there and shooting black people. Like, that's what cops do. They wake up in the morning and they decide, I'm going to kill me a black person today. Are you stupid? Things do happen. You know, I hate to break the news to you, but I think African-Americans make up about 13% of our communities, and yet they commit almost 60% of the crimes. Sorry, Stephen A. Smith. Sorry, Jemele Hill. Sorry, Charles Barkley. But somebody's got to tell the truth. So every now and then, if a black person gets killed by a cop, you might understand why. It's not okay. Look, I'm the guy that keeps saying George Floyd was murdered. People get mad at me. Oh, Sid, wrong. He died of a drug overdose. All these psycho Republicans who believed some movie or some nonsense. I don't know. He was murdered because he had done drugs his whole life. And all of a sudden, when the guy, the cop, has his knee somewhere on his body for a couple of minutes and the guy dies, for me, he did it. I know Elon Musk disagrees. I know Miranda Devine disagrees. And a lot of the audience disagrees. I don't care what you say. As far as I'm concerned, George Floyd was murdered. But he was a lowlife. A lowlife. Arrested 9 times. Put a gun in a pregnant woman's stomach. Hardly deserving of murals and statues and turning this country upside down. A lot of people get murdered every day. Whites, blacks, young people. You never hear Al Sharpton yell and scream about all the little black kids that are killed in Chicago. Why? Because they're killed by black people. Al Sharpton only cares when a black person is murdered by a white person. Then you see Al Sharpton all over the television, all over the place. In the meantime, the black-on-black crime is through the roof, especially in cities like Chicago. So Colin Kaepernick did nobody a favor. Trust me, he didn't bring anything into focus. We didn't know. All he did was ostracize himself, make sure he never took a snap again in the National Football League, and made a very divisive country even more divisive. Congratulations, Colin Kaepernick, on your 10-year anniversary of being a dick.

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1: 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Here, John and Rita speak with Rob Blagojevich, talks about the rampant crime issue in Chicago and how it falls on the soft-on-crime leadership running the Windy City.
2: It's not an unusual weekend for Chicago, and the leaders here, Brandon Johnson, Governor Pritzker, are trying to tell us that crime has gone down in Chicago. Maybe it's gone down, but it's still way up, and I'm not even sure it's gone down. I'm not so sure that some of the numbers we're hearing are actually real. The reality is that people all over the city are fearful. They live in fear because they're worried not just about getting shot, but even more so, they're worried about snatch-and-grab robberies, you know, brazen retail thieves or breaking into stores, smashing and grabbing, things like that. Very much happening throughout the city, but of course always disproportionately in the underprivileged neighborhoods where black people live.
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3: From the Apple Bank Traffic Desk, again, as you begin to travel on the BQE on the northbound side, we continue to have these problems. There is an accident there. Only one lane is going to be open on the northbound side as you come on up to the area of Metropolitan Avenue. So as you head that way, allow some time. But southbound, the rubbernecking, my goodness, goes all the way back to Queens Boulevard. So a tough day as you come southbound on the BQE. And then the northbound side, we have delays all the way from just north of the Brooklyn Bridge all the way on up. So again, really, in all honesty, it's one big long delay from Industry City all the way up past this accident. Now, we also have some slow traffic as you travel over in New Jersey on 109 northbound at Bayway. Again, that earlier problem we had in the traffic circle there has now been cleared. Rest of Jersey, really not anything out of the ordinary as you travel around. Wet road surfaces in a lot of spots, though, and mass transit at this point. Pretty much everybody on or close except for the Montauk branch of the Long Island Railroad. Delays and cancellations there because of an earlier stall. 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I'm Joe Nolan with traffic on Talk Radio 77 WABC.
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5: 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Bill, the Boilers out in Anaheim. Cam Schlittler gave up one run and two hits and eight superb innings, and the Yankees scored five two-out runs in the 10th and a 6-3 victory over the Angels to take that three-game series. Up next for the Yankees, and off there today, traveling to San Diego for a three-game weekend series starting tomorrow night. They did pick up a game on Tampa Bay in the AL East thanks to a rookie Met, Nick Morabito. He had a three-run double for his first major league hit and later made a sparkling defensive play in left field, helping the Mets beat the Rays 10-4 in the rubber game finale of that three-game series. Up next for the Mets and off day today before welcoming in the San Francisco Giants for a three-game weekend series beginning tomorrow night in Queens. Head to the U.S. Open in Flushing Meadows. Defending U.S. champion Carlos Alcaraz rebounded from a quick deficit by winning eight straight games and beating Jamie Faria, and he surges into the third round. American number 8 seed Ben Shelton defeated Hubert Hurkacz and at Arthur Ashe to reach the third round of the U.S. Open. And he's joined by fellow Americans Francis Tiafoe, the number 11 seed, who beat Japanese qualifier Rei Sakamoto, and number 20 seed Tommy Paul, the other American there, who got past Dino Prismic in four sets. And top-seeded women, Aryna Sabalenka overwhelmed Polina Iachenko in 53 minutes to easily punch her ticket to the tournament's third round. I'm just going to say Sabalenka moved on moving forward. And you got Rutgers tonight. College football locally here, baby. Let's get going. Rutgers 29.5-point favorites up against University of Massachusetts tonight. 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
1: 25 years ago, Islamic terrorism changed the New York City skyline forever. 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

0: So let me take you back to Monday night, Las Vegas. Me and my beautiful wife, Danielle, my son, Gabriel, had just watched my first cousin, Norm Coleman, interview the Vice President of the United States, J.D. Vance, who will be speaking today from the White House at 1 p.m. this afternoon. And we're about to go back to our hotel room and pack as we were leaving the next morning, which we did Tuesday morning. Got me back here for my first show yesterday. And we're heading down the escalator from the very, very beautiful Venetian Conference Center. And I hear my name, Sid. And I look behind me. And who could it be? Who'd be screaming Sid in Las Vegas? Well, many people. But in this case, it happened to be the editor of the National Review, a guy who is a dear friend of mine on this show every week, and nothing short of a genius. We don't agree on a whole bunch of stuff, actually, but I really think the guy's a genius, my friend Rich Lowry. And there we were on an escalator in Las Vegas, Danielle, Gabe, Sid, and Lowry. Well, how about that, Lewis?
1: I can't. Small world.
0: Small world.
1: But Rich would hate to paint it, that's for sure.
0: Rich Lowry. Good morning, buddy. How are you?
2: You're leaving out an important detail.
0: Which was?
2: Because I yell Sid, and then you continue to look at your phone, not looking up, whatever, buddy.
0: I can't hear, bro. I'm deaf. Yeah, I think I did do that, too. I did.
2: You did. And then you looked back and you're like, oh, it's an actual buddy.
0: You know, because so many people came up to me. They always do at these events. And after a while, don't forget, that's my last day there. So at that point, I'm there for 3 days.
2: Right.
0: Oh, my God. Which after a while, it's like, okay. But who knew it would be a superstar like you? I'm so happy to see
2: you. Well, you did a good job. You know who also, like, knocked it out of the park was Scott Jennings.
0: Yes, he's great.
2: Speech? Whoa.
0: He's
2: Barn
0: great.
2: Burner.
0: He also killed it last year, and he was on the show, you know, last week, and I said to him, I said, I guess you'll be the person to replace Caroline Leavitt. I can't think of a better new press secretary than you, and he's been mentioned quite a bit, actually, as the possible replacement. In fact, for me, the MVPs, the best speeches, were me, Randy Fine, and Scott Jennings. So what do you think about Jennings possibly getting that job?
2: Oh, I think he'd be fantastic, right? I mean, he's under fire every night in CNN and best everyone. Great guy. So I think he'd be a great choice. I don't have any insight into the how that's going.
0: Neither do I.
2: The betting markets say he has a pretty good chance. So
0: great chance. Alina Habba's name keeps popping up. So one spot you and I kind of disagreed. We left the same time right after J.D. Vance was Vance's speech, and I want to congratulate Isaac Shore. Don't know who he is, but he's a columnist for the New York Post, and he either listens to me or reads my Twitter. Because he wrote a story today, Rich. J.D. Vance cannot outrun his Tucker Carlson problem. And I said this yesterday on this show, above and beyond the Jewish stuff, which I thought he failed. He failed, okay? You got to condemn Tucker just for Trump. President Trump made J.D. Vance who he is. He's a multimillionaire now. He's a VP. He's running for president. And Tucker Carlson takes as many shots at President Trump as he does Israel. So the question becomes, where the hell is the vice president's loyalty?
2: Yeah, so Isaac Shore, he writes for the media. He used to be a National Review guy. Young, sharp writer. And that was your instant reaction when we left the room. I was more positive. I'm still more positive. But look, he should denounce Tucker. He should just say, look, I don't agree with everything he says, but I'm friends with him. You know, how hard is that? But obviously he doesn't want to do it until he's absolutely cornered into doing it. Now, Norm Coleman, who was questioning him, mentioned Tucker to his credit, but didn't try to corner him on Tucker. Like, if you get 3 minutes with J.D., You'll get it out of him one way or the other, right? Or someone
0: well,
2: kind of...
0: Well, anyway, in that respect, and I'm going to get that time because it's been brought to my attention, and I can't tell you how that J.D. wants to talk to me, okay? And there may be a meeting coming up in the next couple of weeks in D.C. We'll see. But, yes, if I was sitting there, unlike my cousin, who did a tremendous job, likes J.D., is tight with all the big Republicans and doesn't want to cause any real issue, I would have stopped right at Tucker. He brought them all up. He brought up Joe Rogan. He brought up Megyn Kelly. He brought up Nick Fuentes. But as soon as Vance really dodged the Tucker part and started talking for minutes about Rogan and Puentes, I would have been like, hey, JGZ, let's go back to Tucker. Okay.
2: Yeah, yeah,
0: what is your deal with Tucker?
2: In JD's defense, or, you know, I love Norm, but the way he asked the question was, how do you draw the line on who you go on? And then he mentioned all these names, whereas it would have been like, oh, do you agree with Tucker that Donald Trump's the Antichrist or something like that, right? But look, I think the average person sitting in that room wouldn't have any idea that the Jews have any reason to fear J.D. Vance.
0: Right, but you're right about that. But you're right about that.
2: Standing ovation when he came in, standing ovation when he went out. He said, we have a special connection with Israel, said Jews and Christians both believe we're made in the image of God, said that anti-Semitism is corrosive. And then I think this is a key thing that people that are really parsing the speech really carefully are missing, is there's been this huge war over the legacy of Charlie Kirk with the

0: carefully are missing is there's been this huge war over the legacy of Charlie Kirk, with the anti-Zionist, anti-Semite type saying, oh, he's on the verge of being a huge hater of Israel, whereas J.D. went out of his way to say, it was Charlie Kirk who told me that anti-Semitism is corrosive to the soul. So he was sort of, you know, bringing him back in the circle he belongs in. So I rate it higher than you did, but obviously he doesn't want to denounce Tucker unless absolutely forced to.
1: He did all those things, you're right, and we're coming up, as I mentioned last hour, on the very emotional commemoration of Charlie's assassination on Thursday. You've got Charlie Thursday, 9/11 on Friday. That whole blood libel thing he talked about, come on, Rich, that's exactly what Tucker says. It's not even accurate. It's not even accurate.
0: He
1: blew that
0: up. There is an echo of Tucker. I get that, and you know that's the main criticism of people. But the key thing was he was saying that he messed up blood libel and blood guilt. But he was saying blood libel is something you're accused of that you don't do, and both Jews and Christians reject this, right? The idea of a blood guilt. Whereas Tucker is basically saying that the Christians reject blood guilt, but Jews don't.
1: Right.
0: And that's why Jews are so bad. That's not what J.D. was saying. But it was a little weird and discomforting, I'll give you that.
1: he wanted to sound exactly like his buddy, who everybody in that room hated that night. He may have gotten applause and some standing ovations, but you're not going to find a person in that room. And Tucker actually responded in Politico yesterday and said, oh, my God, basically these whiny Jews, here we go again. They're committing genocide, but they're the victims. Who even cares what they say anymore? That was Tucker's response in Politico yesterday.
0: Yeah, yeah. Well, that's where Tucker is, no doubt about it.
1: Yeah, for J.D.
0: The other key thing from J.D. is he said, and I think you may have mentioned this line when we were walking out, you know, things aren't the way they were 40 years ago.
1: I didn't like
0: that.
1: Talking
0: about Israel.
1: I didn't like that.
0: I think what he meant by that is 40 years ago, just say that they're the only democracy in the Middle East. We should support him. I think he means that now you need to be more hard-headed about it. And by the way, he said, like, repeatedly, it is in our interest to be an ally with Israel. But J.D. wants to get the votes of under 40-year-old males who are skeptical or hostile to Israel. So I think that's why he tap dances a little bit.
1: He does. He does tap dance. I mean, he actually went out of his way to say that. Look, Trump was on this show last year. He said to me, Sid, 15 years ago, the strongest lobby in D.C. was Israel. You would never hear a Republican or a Democrat ever, ever, ever badmouth Israel. Now he says, outside of a couple of Republicans, that's all they do is badmouth Israel. So when J.D. Vance says not Israel's our closest ally, which they are, when J.D. Vance goes on this whole rant where he compares the relationship with the United States between Israel and the United Kingdom, that was helpful?
0: Oh, yeah. I mean, because the U.K. is not just a close and important ally. We have deep cultural similarities and affinities with the U.K. And I think that's what he was saying about Israel. He's basically saying the countries we have the most in common with are the U.K. and Israel. So I think that's a really pro-Israel statement.
1: Okay.
0: And,
1: so,
0: you know, and by the way, the thing about the Israel lobby and AIPAC, they do important work. You know, they matter, and it matters if they spend a lot in a race or not. But what matters in the end of the day is just what American people think, right? And if American people want to turn against Israel, they'll turn against Israel, and AIPAC won't be able to stop it. And they've been pro-Israel for 40 years because they like Israel and they think it's a good country. It's not because of AIPAC. I mean, this focus on AIPAC has been so absurd in my mind. It reminds me a little bit of the focus on the NRA during the gun debate.
1: Yeah.
0: The NRA was really powerful for a while. Does anyone talk about the NRA anymore? You know, they really kneecapped themselves with lavish spending and scandals and internal fighting. But the American people are still pro-gun because they're pro-gun. So
1: right.
0: These lobbies, at the end of the day, don't matter that much.
1: Although I heard this rumor, I'm not sure if it's true, a guy that I really like and a guy that I'm endorsing very enthusiastically in that Senate race in Michigan, Mike Rogers, going up against, of course, Abdul El Sayed. And the rumor is that Rogers turned down AIPAC money. Do you know if that's true?
0: I don't know if that's true. It might make sense. He did it just to avoid a vulnerability since El Sayed is so obsessed on it about it. But he looked and sounded good. He was there at the conference too, and he has a real chance to win that race. And it would be kind of ideologically, it would be hugely gratifying.

0: terrifying if Democrats did everything they could to take the Senate, you know, got right to 50 and couldn't get over the top because El-Sayed loses to Rogers. That would just be great.
1: I think he's going to lose. I do. I think Rogers is going to beat El-Sayed in the end in Michigan. And, you know, there's a lot of races out there that Mike Johnson, I'm not sure if he's there for the morning session, but Matt Brooks and so they had a Zoom interview with Mike Johnson, and he mentioned all these big races. He mentioned LePetri and Driscoll out on Long Island for Congress. He mentioned my friend Michelle Tafoya out in Minnesota, the former sideline reporter from Monday Night Football. He mentioned some of these Senate races, including Rogers and El-Sayed. And listen, maybe it's because I want it to be this way. Maybe I'm willing it to be this way, but I'm starting to feel more confident as we get closer to November that the Republicans will retain both the House and the Senate. I think you disagree, but that's where I'm going right now.
0: Yeah, I'm not there. I think Republicans are going to lose the House. I think it's almost a guarantee, 80 or 90% chance. But look, I love Mike Johnson. I hope he's right. I hope you're right, but I'm skeptical.
1: You are skeptical. So, J.D., in the last poll I saw, because during my speech, I mentioned Marco Rubio's name. No context.
0: Applause. Yeah.
1: Applause. They went nuts. Mm-hmm. They went nuts for Ted Cruz, too. But really, the one race I think that would be very intriguing would be if there was a primary between Vance and Rubio. And all I keep reading, Rich Lowry, is all these polls, Vance beating Rubio easily. I know you're seeing those, right?
0: Yeah. Well, he's vice president of the United States, and I'm not sure that's the way it would go if there were actually a race between the two of them, you know, in the abstract, if Trump wasn't tipping the scale one way or the other. But I don't think Rubio is going to run. You know, I think he has a great job. He's one of the most important and powerful people in the world, more powerful than most heads of state, you know, in other countries. So why would he give that up soon, you know, within the next 12 months?
1: Well, I think it's more than that. I think it's more than that. You're right about the Secretary of State position, but remember, he got crushed by President Trump, and I do believe he's got presidential aspirations, and I don't think he could afford to go out there and get clobbered by Vance. So you're right about Secretary of State. You'd have to resign, and that's a huge position. But also, for some of these guys, Ron DeSantis, too, if you run again and you get clobbered again, this time by Vance, it may be all over at that point.
0: Yeah, well, usually you don't get three bites of the apple anyway. But, you know, it matters how much you want it, you know. And these guys, they really want it. Running for president of the United States on the part of almost anyone is a crazy thing to do, right? Because it's so much effort and it's so hard and the odds are so much against you.
1: Yeah. They just try to kill you. They just try to kill you.
0: But their ambition, you know, their ambition gets them there.
1: No, I guess
0: J.D. Vance, though, of any person in the United States right now, has the greatest chance to be president of the United States.
1: Yeah, it's probably not even that close, right? I mean, I know they start throwing in names like Glenn Youngkin and, my guy from Missouri, Josh Hawley. These people aren't going to beat J.D. Vance.
0: I mean,
1: no way.
0: Has at least a 50% chance of winning the Republican nomination. I would say more. And that gets you halfway there. So, and no Democrat has a 50% chance of winning the Democratic nomination. So, so look, it doesn't mean he's it's going to be a race. Someone will challenge him for the nomination, and then I think it's going to be kind of tough for him in 28. But we'll see. It's a long way away.
1: You know, one more, Rich. I was watching Peter Alexander from NBC, who's a nice guy, but he's a liberal. He's with a capital L. In fact, he named his first child his daughter Ava, just like I did. We had that in common years ago. I spoke to Peter about that. Nice guy, but just lost, complete liberal. And he was talking to my good buddy Mike Lawler, the congressman of Rockland County yesterday, and he was trying to get Mike to hammer Trump because Trump decided not to come here next Friday because he can't speak. He can't speak at the 9/11 memorial service, so he decided, President Trump, to go to the Pentagon instead because they're going to allow him to speak. Now, Trump denies that. He says, no, stop it. It's not because of that, but the left media will be fixed on that President Trump turned on his own city because he's not speaking at the memorial. What are your thoughts on what's about to be, I think, a pretty big controversy?
0: Yeah, so I don't know the truth of it. I think it'd be better if you were in New York, but it's not as though he's going golfing. You know, there's a horrible day in Washington, D.C. as well. But I think it'd be better if you're up here.
1: He should be here, right?
0: Yeah.
1: I mean, Pentagon people did die there, and he is living in D.C. as a president of the United States, but he should be, right?
0: Yeah, I mean, that attack. Someone was posting something on Twitter the other day saying, I had never seen this angle before, and I watched some of it, and I couldn't watch all of it because I thought maybe people were going to start jumping, and I just can't take it. But God, the sight of it was so compelling and horrifying at the same time. You know, the planes going into those buildings and the way they're burning afterwards, it's just it's a gut punch every time you see it.
1: It is. Rich, it was great seeing you in Vegas, and you were amazing.
0: Absolutely.
1: This morning, as always.
0: Job.
1: I love you, Rich. You're the best.
0: Right.
1: Thank you, buddy.
0: Talk to you soon.
1: Rich Lowry right there, the editor of the National Review here on Sid and Friends in the Morning. A lot more to do. Stephanie Benchimol, she is everywhere this morning. Her video went viral yesterday as she encountered the mayor at a Judaica store in Borough Park, Brooklyn. She's going to join us coming up this hour. Lots more to do. Thursday edition, Sid and Friends in the Morning.

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5: I'm Michael Wallace. Feminist activist and journalist Gloria Steinem has died. She was one of the most outspoken voices of the women's liberation movement in the 1960s and 70s.
6: This is no simple reform. It really is a revolution.
5: There's no word on a cause of death. Gloria Steinem was 92. The Massachusetts jury deliberating the murder case against Lindsay Clancy will try again today to reach a verdict after telling the judge for a second time yesterday it's deadlocked. Attorney and independent journalist Aaron Parnas.
7: I don't think either side wants a mistrial. I think they want to be done with this case and moving on if they can. But I think the reaction from the online community is not surprising to me because this invokes so many issues that are just outside of the criminal justice system. It's not just about this case.
5: Clancy's accused of strangling her three young children. Her lawyers blamed her postpartum psychosis. Minneapolis police are piecing together what led to yesterday's mass shooting at an apartment building. The gunman killed two people and wounded five, including two police officers. A third officer was injured by something other than gunfire. This woman watched it unfold.
8: We all just hid and got down low because there was people recording thinking it was fun. And then people were like, they're shooting from the window. They're shooting from the window. So everybody just got down instantly. And the police just took everybody back. It was honestly super scary to see. I've never seen something like that. And so many police enforcement like this.
5: The gunman was reportedly being evicted. He died in the incident. Police say all the injured officers are expected to recover. President Trump says he'll hit the campaign trail in the coming weeks to help Republicans who are facing midterm challengers.
9: I will go to Alaska to help Dan Sullivan get elected. Dan Sullivan, it's like Ken Paxton. Dan Sullivan's a great senator. Dan, you look at the things he's done. He would call me all the time because I definitely know nobody has helped Alaska like Donald Trump.
5: The president is urging Republican candidates to run on his record of lowering drug prices and securing the border. An Australian medical student whose partner is among the 4,200 people missing after the flooding in Nepal is calling on tech companies to do more to help find victims. Saraha Viswanathan says many have refused, citing privacy rules.
10: If it's something normal, like, you know, I haven't heard from him in 10 hours, where is he? I can understand them saying, look, we can't release it because of privacy. But when I haven't heard from him in 8 days after a natural disaster that's killed thousands of people, I think it's more than reasonable for you to provide that kind of information.
5: Australia has agreed to share telecommunication data with Nepal. Russia is shutting down German cultural centers across the country after Berlin blamed Moscow for an attempted drone attack at Leipzig-Halle Airport. Germany has closed the Russian consulate in Bonn. Moscow denies any involvement with that explosive-laden drone that was found near a Ukrainian cargo plane and safely defused. Dow futures up 10. This is the Worldwide News Network.
0: C 77 WABC News.
5: It's 70 and cloudy on this Thursday, September 3rd. Here's what's happening in and around New York. Mayor Mamdani was heckled as he visited a Jewish bookstore in Brooklyn Wednesday to wish the community Happy New Year.
11: It's all because of you. We have so much anti-Semitism. I can't believe you're in a... Don't push me. Don't push me. I can't believe that you're in a Jewish store before Rosh Hashanah. You're causing all the anti-Semitism.
5: Stephanie Benchimol berated the mayor, saying his anti-Israel stance has fueled a huge spike in attacks against Jewish New Yorkers. Police are trying to find a woman who tried to kidnap a six-year-old from her mother in an Upper Manhattan subway station.
12: The girl, she took me and she hugged me so hard, and she, like, tried to push me and the little things that turns.
5: It's not clear why, but the wanted woman eventually let go of the little girl, who raced back to her mother. This kidnapping attempt took place back in July, but police are just now releasing photos of the woman, hoping someone will turn her in. The FDNY is rededicating a memorial plaque to honor those who've died from 9/11-related cancer since the attacks 25 years ago. Fire officials unveiled 36 new names of first responders who worked on the piles who have died just over the last year.
13: These are FDNY members who have succumbed to their illnesses as part of the rescue and recovery at the World Trade Center.
5: This year, for the first time, a seventh moment of silence will be observed during the 9/11 anniversary ceremony in Lower Manhattan. Remember those who have died from 9/11-related diseases. Former American Idol contestant Antonella Barba is accused of shoplifting from a Target in New Jersey. 39-year-old's accused of concealing items in a bag while going in and out of a fitting room. It's the latest in a string of legal troubles for the former reality star, including a 2010 shoplifting bust and a 2025 domestic violence arrest. Your forecast from the 77 WABC Weather Center. Cloudy and humid today, maybe an afternoon thunderstorm with a high of 84. Partly cloudy overnight with thunderstorms possible. The overnight low 72. Mix of clouds and sun tomorrow. Your high on Friday will be 83. 70 and cloudy now outside our Midtown studios. I'm Michael Wallace. 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
4: 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Cam Schlittler gave up one run and two hits and eight superb innings. Yankees scored five two-out runs in the 10th in a 6-3 victory over the Angels, taking that three-game set. Picking up a game on the Rays as well, who lost to the Mets. Up next for the Yankees, an off day today. Traveling to San Diego for a three-game weekend series starting tomorrow night. I told you about that Mets win over the Rays. They beat Tampa Bay 10-4, the rubber game finale of that three-game set. Up next for the Mets, an off day today before welcoming in the San Francisco Giants for a three-game weekend series beginning tomorrow night in Queens. Head to the U.S. Open in Queens. Defending U.S. Open champion Carlos Alcaraz. He's on into the third round. American number 8 seed Ben Shelton, and he's on to the third round as well, and he's joined by fellow Americans Francis Tiafoe, the number 11 seed, who beat Japanese qualifier Rei Sakamoto, and number 20 seed Tommy Paul.
14: I'm begging you. All people care about with the Open yesterday was the way these influencers acted out again. They did it again. A couple years ago, a couple of people glued themselves to the floor. Last night, these influencers were acting like complete idiots in the middle of one of the matches.
4: Mm-hmm.
14: So that's the whole story today. These other people with names you can barely pronounce, nobody cares.
4: You mean the people actually playing the tennis?
14: Right. Yeah. Outside of Christopher Mad Dog Russo and Pat McEnroe and, you know, I mean, you have famous people that go to these events every night.
4: Well, and every night. And it's in Queens. So.
14: It's in Queens. Ira and Lizzie Savetsky are there.
4: You got to mention it.
14: Shearer's there. They're all there.
4: I don't care.
14: And they
4: about
14: have no idea who these people are. They have no idea.
4: No
14: idea. But they got to be there, because when you're in New York, you got to be seen at all these events.
4: Of course.
14: God bless you. I don't have FOMO. I don't have that.
4: I don't want to go to the U.S. Open.
14: I used to go all the time when my daughter was playing tennis and played for Rick Macy.
4: Yeah.
14: The same guy that, if you ever saw the movie King Richard, Will Smith won the Academy Award.
4: Sure.
14: The same guy that trained the Williams sisters and Sabatini and Sharapova and Andy Roddick, all these people, trained my daughter.
4: Mm-hmm.
14: And we would go to the U.S. Open. Pat McEnroe got me tickets a couple of years in a row. But now, I mean, outside of Sabalenko, how many women do you know? And outside of Djokovic and Taylor Fritz, how many men do you know? Not the same.
4: No, of course not.
14: But these New Yorkers, they got to be there. So they can tell everybody, I'm at the Open tonight.
4: Yeah, of course.
14: Oh, whatever. God, who cares?
4: I had my honey deuce.
14: Yeah. had my hand down my pants watching the Bravo channel. Always just as happy.
4: Yeah, congratulations on that.
14: Thank you very much.
4: $40 cocktail.
14: Exactly right.
4: Anyway, you get Rutgers tonight as well. College football. Hey now, Joe Nolan. 29.5 point favorites going up against UMass.
14: Is that on TV somewhere?
4: Yeah, it should be.
14: All right.
4: I'll tell you on ESPN. Where
14: maybe
4: exactly
14: the big, not ESPN.
4: No, no, it's not on ESPN.
14: Maybe the Big Ten Network, something like that. Yeah,
4: exactly.
14: Nolan would know.
4: Yeah, exactly. He will know. And that's your sports sponsored by Pete Morgan of Peerless Boilers. 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Peerless Boilers, the world's best built boilers. I'm Justin Ellick on 77 WABC.
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15: Big Ten Network. Anyway, from the Apple Bank.
14: That's what I
15: desk,
14: said.
4: Thanks, Joey.
14: I got it right.
15: When are you never right?
14: I'm right. I'm usually right. That's true. And
15: most of the time.
14: I'm going to be right again right now when I tell you, lay the 29.5 with the Scarlet Knights. Lay the 17 in the first half, the 29.5 of the game. Here we go, Rutgers football. Here we go.
15: Off to the races. Let's
14: off
15: go,
14: to the races baby. Until Michigan or Penn State beats them by 60.
15: Well,
14: maybe 30.
15: No,
14: or Ohio State or 60. Iowa. Or...
15: No, they're not playing Ohio State this year.
14: Oh, they're not?
15: Michigan State, no. I got to look at the rest of the schedule, but at home it's Indiana, Howard, USC, UMass, Michigan State, Nebraska, Michigan.
14: Oh, that's a nice schedule at home. Tough.
15: That's the home.
14: You got Indiana.
15: Yeah, but good. But if you like college football, a lot of good teams.
14: No, you want to see the best teams, so you get a chance.
15: Absolutely.
14: To see the national champs are going to be in New Jersey.
15: Yep. That's on the 3rd of October, 8 o'clock at night.
14: 8 o'clock at night. All right. Maybe we'll all go. Maybe we'll take the crew. We'll go to that game. What do you think?
15: Yeah, that'd be good. I can get you tickets. We can get right on in.
14: All right. Let me talk to Lou and Justin.
15: Good seats.
14: All right. I'm into it. Yeah. Seriously.
15: Maybe in the club. I got a guy who has tickets in the club. Maybe he'll give me the tickets.
14: All right. Great. We will talk about this after the show. Rutgers, Indiana, October 3rd. Look for Sid and Friends in the morning.
15: All right, cool. Well, here we go. Inbound on the Gowanus BQA, Flushing Avenue. That earlier accident's out of the way. And then at Metropolitan Avenue, an accident. The two left lanes have been reopened. That's still in the process of being cleared. Now, westbound on Route 80, you have an accident out by exit 61. And heading outbound to George on the lower level on the New York side under the apartments, an accident. And then outbound I-95, the express lanes at exit 70, a disabled vehicle there in the right lane. Long Island Railroad, Montauk Branch, big delays there. Also, they've canceled some trains earlier disabled. And alternate side is in effect. 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
17: 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On this Thursday, I'm thinking about inequality in the USA. The gap between the folks who live in big cities and those in rural areas is getting wider. That is the key to voting patterns in the future. There's a big difference in point of view in the countryside as opposed to the big cities like New York, LA, Chicago, Miami, San Francisco. That reality is hurting the Democratic Party right now and helping President Trump and the Republicans. progressives have little perspective. They are not really in touch with what I call the folks. They aren't interested in justice, incarceration, and rational people know this. It's all tied into the Democratic Party. They support the progressive movement. Now, voters may not like Donald Trump or his policies, but I don't think many of them are going to vote for the far-left loons. They might stay home. A recent poll from the Washington Post finds Democrats are slipping in the national vote, 48% down to 45%, and that is a dead heat with the GOP as the midterms loom. Many Americans are finally waking up to the dangers posed by radical people. And that is a good thing. 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Or you can call them 561-717-6794, 561-717-6794. That is the Morning O'Reilly Update. More analysis later on.
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0: tribute to the late, great Gloria Steinem, who died today at the age of 92. Iconic feminist. I believe this is Laura Branigan, yes?
1: Oh, yes.
0: One of the all-time greats, Laura Branigan, Gloria.
1: When are you never wrong?
0: Oh, that's never Joe, wrong.
1: Joe Nolan's right.
0: Never wrong. You know, also a good song titled Gloria, I think it was. Yes, you too.
1: Yeah,
0: They've got a good Gloria song, too, yes. But this one is probably more.
1: Well, that's a remake of Van Morrison.
0: Is that right?
1: I think so.
0: Well, my money's on you, because you're never wrong either, ever.
1: Yeah, I'm wrong. I'm wrong when I picked The Profession, like, 41 years ago. Hey, Lou, do you want to come make money in finance and go down? No.
0: You said 41 years ago?
1: I'd say.
0: It's about 40 years, right?
1: Because I was in school.
0: That's the 2040-60. And you know what's funny about that is on the same day as your 2040-60, Melanie McGurk, the beautiful daughter of our late friend Bernard, is getting married. And I got the text yesterday from Carol McGurk.
1: Crazy.
0: Bernard's wife. And she said, just trying to find out whether or not you guys are coming to the wedding. And then she said, and I loved Give Vance a Chance. So clearly, Carol, Bernie's beautiful wife, is still listening. Clearly.
1: Clearly.
0: She'd have no idea about Give Vance a Chance unless she was listening. So I was very happy to hear that. And we're going to try to do two things at once that day and make everybody happy. But it's been 40 years for you, right? Or is it 41 in this business?
1: Well, professionally, 40.
0: Okay.
1: Yeah.
0: What, you did 1 year of unprofessional work?
1: No, I was in college.
0: Oh, so that would have been Fordham Radio.
1: Yeah.
0: Yeah.
1: So that's how I look at it.
0: Yeah, but that's a big-time radio station. Even though it's a college station,
1: that's a big deal. It is big. It's huge now.
0: Is it WFUV?
1: Very good.
0: It's a big deal.
1: Yeah, it was big.
0: Hofstra's a big deal, too. Their station, they got the Hall of Famer there, John. I like that guy. But at any rate, Gloria Steinem is dead at the age of 92. So the video that has gone viral today that everybody is talking about is this young lady who's a big fan of mine and ours, loves us. Her name is Stephanie Ben-Shamol. She ended up going to this Judaica store in Borough Park, Brooklyn yesterday and encountered Mayor Mamdani. And I'm going to say this. It was a spectacular, not good, not even great, a spectacular performance by Stephanie Ben-Shamol. Everybody's talking about her, and she's going to join us coming up next. Stephanie on Sid and Friends in the Morning is coming up.

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2: If you're traveling on the Gowanus BQE, you've got delays now pretty much Prospect up to the Brooklyn Bridge. But then north of that, right at Flushing Avenue, there's an earlier accident. That now should just about be out of the way. And then north of that, at Metropolitan Avenue, you still have only the two left lanes open and some pretty big delays heading northbound. And then once you get up into Queens, you're fine. If you're heading out onto the George Washington Bridge on the outbound side, lower level on the New York side, there is an accident there. And then that's under the apartments. And then also, as you get outbound on I-95 in the express lanes at exit 70, a disabled vehicle in the right lane. So you've got all that. And then on Route 80, once you get out onto 80, you've got a delay on the westbound side coming into exit 61 with a crash there. Staten Island bound outer bridge, there was a stall up there in the right lane. That looks like that has been cleared. Still big delays on the Montauk branch of the Long Island Railroad. They've canceled some trains, too. They had an earlier disabled. And the Transit Authority delays on the 1, the 2, the 3, and the 5, and alternate side is in effect. 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
4: Sit here with my good buddy Michael Barish from Barish & McGarry. They are the lawyers for the 9/11 community. Michael, what does think back mean for people who lived, worked, went to school, or spent time in Lower Manhattan after 9/11?
5: Very soon, it will be the 25th remembrance of 9/11. And we want people to know that 9/11 didn't end on 9/11. People continue to get sick from the 69 cancers that have been scientifically linked to the World Trade Center toxins. And it's not just first responders. Think back. Do you know anyone who has gotten cancer? Anyone who has died of cancer in the last 20 years? 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So please help us spread the message.
4: There's no one better to turn to than Barish and McGarry. For more

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4: The final two beluga whales rescued from a closed marine park in Canada have found a new home at Chicago's Shedd Aquarium. News Nation's James Sears has more.
5: They'll join seven rescues who arrived here over the summer, doubling the beluga whale population at the Oceanarium to 17. This comes after last week one of the Marineland belugas, Pikachu, died of dehydration. We're still waiting on an animal autopsy report to tell us whether pre-existing conditions are to blame. Meanwhile, we expect to hear more about the latest duo, the Shedd tells us, once the rescue has been safely completed.
4: Several other U.S. aquariums have also taken in some of the rescued belugas. Finland, which is growing more worried about its neighbor, Russia, is conducting Europe's largest civil defense exercise since World War II. More than 2,000 volunteers spent the night in a cave built to withstand a nuclear or biological attack. Michael Wallace, Worldwide News Network, New York.
6: I'm telling you up front. 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
6: Hi, Mr. Mamdani. How are you? It's me, Stephanie Benchimol. You remember me? Remember last year when Trump freed the hostages?
7: Sorry, guys.
8: One second. We gotta move.
6: It's all because of you. We have so much anti-Semitism. I can't believe you're in a... Don't push me. Don't push me. I can't believe that you're in a Jewish store before Rosh Hashanah. You're causing all the anti-Semitism. You're not the ambassador for America. Shame on you for coming to Borough Park where my bubby came after the Holocaust. My bubby and Zaidi came to Borough Park. You have such chutzpah coming here. You're a mom's there. Shame on you. Stop the anti-Semitism. You have all the power to stop the anti-Semitism. I'm begging you to do it. I'm begging you as a granddaughter of Holocaust survivors. Stop the anti-Semitism. All you're doing is focusing on Israel and bringing more hate to the Jewish people. Help us and stop it. You didn't even march in the Israel Day Parade. Everybody here supports Israel. It's ours from the Torah. Am Yisrael Chai V'Kayam L'Netzach. Shame on you, Mamdani. Shame on you to come to a Jewish store. I'm the lady that called out Felissa Wisdom in Holocaust Memorial Park. She did nothing for us, and neither did you. Don't push me. I made a purchase here. I'm a customer.
8: The owner said you can't.
6: Until the owner tells me to step outside. Are you a capo? Are you supporting him?
8: Ma'am,
6: do you support Israel? Do you support Israel?
8: Can you please step
6: outside? Do you?
8: Ma'am,
6: you support Israel. Then why is he here? Why? All he wants to do is arrest Bibi Netanyahu. Shame on you. Remember, we're all watching you. We're watching your nonsense. You're in Borough Park. Don't push me. I'm not violent, and I have no weapons on me. Hi, Heshi Tischler. Hi, Nachum Kahler. Don't push me. You're hurting me. Don't push me. You're hurting me. Don't push me. Mamdani is in Borough Park.

0: One of the greatest videos I've ever seen. I mean that. I'm so proud of Stephanie Benchimol. Don't touch me. You can talk to me. You can talk to me like Stevie Nicks said just now, but don't push me. I just bought something here. Don't touch me. But the point was, Stephanie Benchimol, this nice Jewish woman, was kicked out of this store in Borough Park. But Mamdani, who hates the Jews, he hates us. No ifs, and, or buts about it. I don't care what Rabbi Teitelbaum says in the Satmar community. He hates us. His wife hates us. His father hates us. He's allowed to stay. Lou, how does that make sense? How does Stephanie get kicked out, but the anti-Semitic mayor, he's allowed to stay?
1: She has every right to be there.
0: Yes.
1: That's her right. As long as you are not, there's no physical thing going on.
0: She was the one being roughed up.
1: That's right. You can't do anything. You can't touch her. She is a citizen.
0: She was so
1: that's
0: good.
1: That's it. That's the way it is.
0: Well, only a million people sent me that video yesterday, so we got her. Here she is, the star of the Jewish community this morning, and deservedly so, Stephanie Benchimol. Stephanie, welcome to Sid and Friends in the Morning. How are you?
2: Good morning, Boker Tov.
0: All is great. So did you know for a fact that the mayor was going to that specific store in Borough Park? Is that why you were there in the first place?
2: So every year I do my yearly Rosh Hashanah shopping in Borough Park. I happen to be talking to my good friend Robert Pearl on the phone. His birthday is coming up this Saturday. And then he said, Stephanie, I just got some news. The mayor is going to be around there. So I said, nah, he can't be around here. Then I thought about it. I'm like, all right, he's probably going to Amnon's Pizza Store. It's a famous pizza store known in Borough Park. I was in Eichler's bookstore making my purchases. Now, all of a sudden, I start to see all the little Moishis on their walkie-talkies, and I'm like, you know what? I'm staying in the store. Yeah. Something's going down. And then they start talking in Yiddish. Zugana, zugana, zugana, Mamdani. I understand Yiddish from my bubby. I'm like, you know what? I'm hanging around. I think Mamdani's coming over here. Waited. He walked in. And that's when it all started. I was in absolute shock that he had the chutzpah to come into a Jewish store in the heart of Borough Park a week before Rosh Hashanah. And Rosh Hashanah comes out the same day as, sadly, the memorial for the 25th anniversary of September 11th.
0: You know, I knew this was happening yesterday. I mentioned it on my program. I said he's on his way to Borough Park, and I was also, and Teitelbaum is going to meet with President Trump today. So I knew he was going there yesterday.
2: I missed it.
0: Believe it or not, Stephanie, I have less of an issue with Mamdani. My issue is our people. Why would anybody in Borough Park, any rabbi, any decent Jewish person, extend an invite to this anti-Semite creep? Not only that, they rolled out the red carpet. They treated him so nicely.
2: Oh, boy, did they roll out the red carpet for him.
0: Right?
2: They treated him like royalty. They were running around the store with a silver kiddush cup, a beautiful honey plate, apple cider chilled. You know, like, you don't treat him with royalty. This man is going to put you on the Nazi train to Germany. He doesn't deserve such respect, such kavod.
0: Right. So it sounds to me like you agree with me that even though we know he's a creep, why would our people bend over backwards for this guy?
2: Right. Why? Well, there's a difference between respecting him and then they were taking selfies with him.
0: Oh my
2: God.
0: They
2: were kissing his tuches. Why? And then you have guys in Yiddish saying, anti-Semite, anti-Semite. So I'm like, why are you taking a selfie with him if he's an anti-Semite? And that's when it got to me and I said, let me ask my famous question again, as I did June 2025. When I was thrown out of Brooklyn College at a town hall meeting, what are you going to do for the safety of the Jews in New York? He puts his hand on his chest and smiles.
0: That's what he
2: does.
0: That's
2: the answer
0: right.
2: that
0: and,
2: we get.
0: And you know,
2: him.
0: you mentioned Felicia Wisdom. That's a Felicia. That's a complete waste of time. I mean, my
2: Felicia,
0: good buddy,
2: whatever.
0: Yeah. My buddy
2: she's
0: Abraham. My buddy Abraham Hamra went to meet with her. I said, why? I know he's got his heart in the right place and he wants to help
2: he's
0: the city.
2: A great
0: but
2: guy.
0: He's a great guy. But why? You wait. Anybody?
2: He's not doing anything for
0: right.
2: us. Given her position in February. What has she done in these 8 months? And that's when she had the chutzpah also. She came to Holocaust Memorial Park and she said, Bay Brooklyn, you know, this is my home over here. I'm born in Brooklyn, raised in Brooklyn. That's when I said, you're not going to be speaking. They tricked the Holocaust survivors and they brought her there. I heckled her out of there. Yes, I did. And I'm proud about that.
0: I'm proud of you, too. So a couple of times during that video, Steph, you were saying, don't push me. Don't touch me. Did they get physical with you that often?
2: You know something, we have something in Jewish, I'm an Orthodox Jewish woman, and I wasn't always, I'm a Brooklynite, I grew up, you know, in Bay Ridge, I grew out, went to my KTU clubs and all that, but now I'm an Orthodox Jewish woman. We have something called Shomer Negiah. I don't touch another man doesn't touch me. And they were pushing me out to a point where I felt pain in my lower back. I'm a big woman, I don't complain easy about pain, but they were hurting me. So I was like, stop. Like, why? You giving Mamdani? Yamach Shemal, Mamzer Mamdani? Respect, kavod over me? Not one man said, don't touch her. Not one man. They were too busy taking selfies and praising him. Come on. What is going on? You don't kiss ass to the devil, to the man who hates you, the man who wants to arrest Benjamin Netanyahu. God bless Benjamin Netanyahu. God bless President Trump.
0: God bless both of those guys. That's right, Stephanie.
2: Yeah.
0: I know you were standing in very close proximity to Mayor Mamdani when you started the video. It's great. And then they kind of ushered him away from you. You can see that. At any point, did he acknowledge you, the mayor, in any way?
2: No. All he could do is answer the question. Do I look like a dangerous person, honestly?
0: No.
2: Do I look like I'm violent?
0: No.
2: Okay. So, you know.
0: He gave you nothing.
2: Was right across the street from where my grandmother came after the Holocaust. Legally, she had her wig salon business there, and that's what even upset me even more. They caused traffic for 20 minutes, and it was all arranged. They had, you know, I knew something was also going on. I'm like, there's detail over there. There's always something going on in Borough Park, but this is a little bit too much. How they praised him, how they gifted him, how they completely ignored an Orthodox Jewish woman. So as you know me, I will not apologize for who I am, and I will not be intimidated, and I will not be silenced. No American, no Westerner, and especially no Jew should sit back and be quiet when something is wrong. And everybody else should speak up. We should make the Jewish mafiosa crew for women, and we should all be doing this together to call them out.
0: And you should be the godmother, or the godfather, whatever you want to call it.
2: I am the God Jewish mother.
0: You are.
2: I want to tell you something. Today is the 2 days ago, on September 1st, was when they killed the 6 hostages. You remember Hirsch Goldberg or Rizanino Carmelgat? We gathered. I was with you in front of the Israel embassy, and you spoke, and we lit candles for them. And then Mamdani, what is he inviting Mahmoud Khalil to Gracie Mansion for dinner on my tax dollars and your tax dollars? And his wife praised Hamas and liked all their posts, what they did? Sticking up utensils and torching Israeli women? Come on, this guy is just a terrorist in a suit.
0: That's all he is.
2: That's it.
0: That's good. I'm glad you
2: use
0: that word,
2: is.
0: Too. He's a terrorist. That's right. And yes,
2: he
0: we did.
2: He's a terrorist in a suit,
0: yes.
2: I could say. He's a commie.
0: Yep.
2: He's a terrorist in a suit, and he does not love this great city like we do, because we are born here, and we love our city.
0: That's right. And we did light candles that day, me, you, and Dove Hiking, the three of us
2: did
0: it together.
2: Yes. Remember
0: it was,
2: that?
0: It was a great rally. I don't. Yep.
2: We were with Sammy Steigman. It was a beautiful
0: Holocaust survivor, Sammy Steigman. Yes, very nice guy.
2: Yes.
0: So has anybody, you know, you made that store. I know if you live in Borough Park, you know it. If you're an Orthodox Jew, you may know it. But for a lot of Jews in New York, they never heard of Eichel's. You made that store very,
2: Eichel's
0: very famous.
2: I've been around there since I'm 6 years old. I'm not going to say my age, but I was born in Maimonides. I grew up in Flatbush, Brooklyn, always in Borough Park because of my bubby, you know, my grandmother. Eichler's was a big thing to go to, especially before Rosh Hashanah. I feel bad. You know, I made a purchase there. I bought little Rosh Hashanah, beautiful glass bottles to give out to my neighbors. And I also went there to buy my daughter a birthday present. That's why I was talking to Robert Pearl, because his birthday is the day after my daughter's birthday.
0: Gotcha.
2: And then look who walks in.
0: Unbelievable.
2: Mamzerdani. You know what Mamzerdani means?
0: Yeah.
2: Mamzer means a bastard. I'm sorry. I got to say it. Not sorry.
0: Bastard Mom Donnie. So now that you've done this and you become a rock star, I know you've also been busy like I have. I've been very busy, actually, trying to make sure that Bruce Blakeman gets elected as governor.
2: Of course.
0: Yes.
2: His poster's in front of my house. Sarita Kamatati's in front of my house. Bruce Blakeman. Trump has been. They keep ripping it off. I'm trying to catch the person that keeps ripping off my Trump poster. We got to get Bruce Blakeman in. That's it. He's great. I was there when he signed the mask. You remember the mask bill? No mask in Nassau County?
0: Him and Mozzie Pillip, yes.
2: Yes, Mozzie's great. We got to get Bruce Blakeman in. That's it. That's the only way to save our New York. I want to just say something else. On September 9th, Wednesday, we are doing a March for America. It's at starting from Canal Street. Please join us for Marching for America and the victims and the heroes of September 11th. I will be marching. There will be police escorts, and free flags and merch will be given out. I want everybody to join us in this March for America. God bless America.
0: All right. God bless you, Stephanie. Okay. That's a heck of a job yesterday. I'm very, very proud of you. Great work, Steph. Great work.
2: Keep doing what you're doing, my Zionist brother. We got this. This is our city. We got to take back our city. Get Bruce Blakeman in.
0: God bless you. Love you. There she is.
2: God bless America.
0: Stephanie Benchimol, ladies and gentlemen. And you can see that video. It's everywhere today. And she really was great. That's an amazing job by Stephanie. I'm very, very proud of her. And yes, I'm Yisrael Chai. God bless America. And Mamdani, as she said, just a terrorist in a suit. We'll take a break. Still lots more big names to come. It is the Thursday edition of Sid and Friends in the Morning, and I'll be back right after the news.

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1: Well, from the Apple Bank traffic desk, we've got a new one now on the Brooklyn-Queens Expressway Juana's combination. This is on the inbound side coming up to 92nd Street. There is an accident there, so just off of the Verrazano, bumper-to-bumper traffic there, and then you're slow through Industry City, then again from the top of the canal getting into the Brooklyn Bridge, and it stays slow all the way on up to Flushing Avenue, where we still have that accident. That's in the process of being cleared up and out of the way. Now, over in New Jersey, a few things still going on. If you're traveling out onto the 495, again, this is going to be on the inbound side of Pleasant Avenue in Union City. So this is the approach to the Lincoln Tunnel. There is a disabled vehicle. Again, the center lane is going to be out of service as you get through there. We had earlier problems out on Route 80. They have now been cleared. Same thing at the George Washington Bridge outbound. Earlier problems there also now have been taken care of. Same thing on the Staten Island bound outer bridge. There was a stall up there. That now has been cleared. Now, the Long Island Railroad still with some pretty big delays. As you get out onto the Montauk branch, they had an earlier problem. And now the only subway delays that are left over now are the A trains. They are delayed uptown, a malfunctioning signal right near 80th Street. The culprit at that point and alternate side again today is going to be in effect. 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
2: Good morning, I'm John Terrett. Stocks ended in the green yesterday. Investors were buying the dips of the last couple of days. The Fed's beige book came out yesterday afternoon. That's the survey of the 12 Fed regions around the country. Mostly positive, but there is evidence now that affluent people continue to spend while the less well-off are becoming more cautious. Worries about inflation and the Middle East, that sort of thing. Dell Technology boosted its final year outlook by a whopping $25 billion. They say server demand is rising so fast. They reckon they have about $130 billion of orders sitting there. California-based Uber is laying off 10% of its global workforce. Now, don't panic. This is not drivers or couriers, okay? So stand down. It does amount to about 3,300 employees, mostly management. Uber says the move will make the company simpler and faster and allow it to invest in more growth opportunities. They say it's not about AI, but it is about robo-taxis. The U.S. has signed a deal with Venezuela, giving Washington control over a large portion of the country's oil reserves. Energy Secretary Chris Wright was on hand to do the deal yesterday. Chevron, which has been the only U.S. oil major operating in Venezuela for pretty much the past 20 years, is investing $7 billion over 5 years in Venezuela now and wants to double its output there. With business, I'm John Terrett.
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11: I'm Michael Wallace. Feminist activist and journalist Gloria Steinem has died. She became one of the most powerful voices of the women's liberation movement.
12: Sex and race, because they are easy, visible differences, have been the primary ways of organizing human beings into superior and inferior groups and into the cheap labor on which this system still depends. We are talking about a society in which there will be no roles other than those chosen or those earned. We are really talking about humanism.
11: Her foundation says Steinem died at her home in New York City. It did not share a cause of death. Gloria Steinem was 92. A federal judge in Boston will hear arguments today on whether to ban the U.S. Postal Service from requiring states to

0: A judge in Boston will hear arguments today on whether to ban the U.S. Postal Service from requiring states to use a new mail-in balloting system for the midterms. President Trump signed an executive order setting up the system. A Postal Service whistleblower says the system is rife with errors and may lead to a lot of ballots not being counted. After resigning as Army Secretary, Dan Driscoll has broken his silence.
1: Driscoll spoke with President Trump about the state of the Army before submitting his resignation. Trump reportedly encouraged him to stay, but Driscoll told the White House he felt it was time to go. In a post on social media, Driscoll gave no reason for his departure, but called it the honor of a lifetime to serve under Trump. The resignation comes amid reported clashes with Defense Secretary Pete Hegseth. Former Trump National Security Advisor Keith Kellogg told Fox News.
2: It's unfortunate, but Driscoll doesn't feel he can work with the Secretary of War. He needs to go.
1: Stacey Lynn, Worldwide News Network, Washington.
0: During a dinner at the Rose Garden, President Trump urged Republicans who are facing re-election challengers to run on his record. He says he helped Alaska Senator Dan Sullivan win his recent primary.
3: So I will go to Alaska to make sure that a great senator gets re-elected. I will be going to Alaska. I'm going to be going the last 30 days before the election. I'll be making a lot of stops. You see how I helped Darlene?
0: Darlene Graham, who won South Carolina's Republican primary for her late brother Lindsey Graham's seat. The Massachusetts jury deliberating the murder case against Lindsey Clancy will try again today to reach a verdict after telling the judge for a second time it's deadlocked. Attorney and independent journalist Aaron Parnas.
4: I don't think either side wants a mistrial. I think they want to be done with this case and moving on if they can. But I think the reaction from the online community is not surprising to me because this invokes so many issues that are just outside of the criminal justice system. It's not just about this case.
0: Clancy is accused of strangling her three young children. Her lawyers blamed her postpartum psychosis. More than 80 migrants are feared dead after their boat was found off the Canary Islands. Spanish rescuers say the boat may have been adrift in the Atlantic Ocean for 27 days. They found 44 survivors and 5 bodies still on board. On Wall Street, futures are mixed. Dow futures up 110, NASDAQ futures down 40. 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
0: 72 and cloudy on this Thursday, September 3rd. Here's what's happening in and around New York. Governor Hochul and her Republican challenger this fall, Nassau County Executive Bruce Blakeman, are trading accusations after Blakeman criticized the governor for wearing a hijab during a visit to an Islamic cultural center in Queens. Hochul defended her decision, saying it was consistent with how she approaches visits to religious sites.
7: I was invited as a guest, and I always wear the appropriate attire, whether I'm going to a temple, whether I'm going to an Orthodox community, whether I'm going into a Catholic church in the Vatican.
0: Blakeman called the visit political pandering and tone deaf less than 2 weeks before the 25th anniversary of the 9/11 attacks. The NYPD is investigating a suspicious death in a parking lot in Queens. Police found a 59-year-old man dead behind his car in Ozone Park around 4:30 Wednesday morning.
8: I heard the girl screaming. I didn't know what she was saying because it was 5 o'clock in the morning. I closed the door because I asked the cops what happened, and they didn't give no information, you know. So I figured maybe there was a fight.
0: That resident said she heard people arguing outside the building around the time of the incident. The man was found with a single puncture wound to his torso and head trauma. No arrests have been made. The woman stabbed to death in Times Square Monday afternoon was a new mother who had just finished her first day back at work from maternity leave when she was killed in that unprovoked attack. 32-year-old Erin Piacenti was the vice president at Bank of America. Her attacker was shot dead by police after she lunged at them with the same knife. Police say it was a 17-year-old with no license who crashed into more than a dozen parked cars on a Gravesend, Brooklyn Street Tuesday.
9: We heard like a big boom, and it sounded like lightning struck one of the cars.
10: A speeding car came down East 2nd.
11: It was like a bang, bang, bang, bang, bang, repeated, and pretty bad.
9: The entire street was filled with car parts.
0: No one was hurt, but those cars' owners are facing huge repair bills. The teen driver was ticketed for fleeing the scene of an accident and driving without a license. Your forecast from the 77 WABC Weather Center. Cloudy and humid today. Maybe an afternoon thunderstorm. The high today, 84. Overnight, a low of 72 with a thunderstorm possible. For tomorrow, a mix of sun and clouds and a high of 83. 72 and cloudy now outside our Midtown studios. I'm Michael Wallace. 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
12: Well, Michael, thank you very much. 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

0: And Pete Morgan and the fine folks at Peerless Boilers. Remember, Peerless, they do build the world's best boilers. Yankees get a win last night. They beat the Angels. Final score of 6-3. Another fine outing by Cam Schlittler. And the Yankees got a favor from the Mets. The Mets drilled the Tampa Bay Rays last night. Final score there was 10-4. So the Yankees pick up a game on the first-place Tampa Rays inside the AL East, where the Yankees will start today's action 3.5 behind Tampa Bay. Both the Mets and the Yankees are off today. The Mets start a series in Queens tomorrow. They'll host the San Francisco Giants. The Yankees, they're on the road against another NL West team in San Diego for the Padres. And this one for you, Joe Nolan. College football, a big one tonight. Rutgers starts your 2026 season. 29.5-point home favorites over UMass, all the top-rated teams in the country. They get going this Saturday. The NFL gets going Wednesday night now, less than a week away, for the rematch of last year's Super Bowl. 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
2: Well, from the Apple Bank Traffic Desk, if you're traveling southbound on Route 21, just north of 280, an accident right in the intersection of Clay Street. So it's about a block before you get to 280 in the downtown Newark, southbound on Route 21. Northbound Garden State Parkway, Bergenthal, an accident right lane, Turnpike, outbound I-95 in the express lanes right by exit 70. There's a stalled vehicle there. So as you come off of the George Washington Bridge, you're going to run into that. Couple of problems on the Gowanus BQE. On the Gowanus inbound, 9 seconds. 2nd Street, there is a stalled vehicle in the center lane, and then on the BQ up at Flushing Avenue, an accident. That one's in the left lane. About what you'd expect coming inbound on the Long Island Expressway at this point. Same thing, Northern State, Grand Central combination, a little slow up by LaGuardia Airport. Transit Authority delays on the A, the B, and the Q, and one Long Island Railroad train, but boy, this one's really late. The 539 out of Montauk headed to Long Island City. That train is 2 hours late because of late arriving equipment. 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I'm Joe Nolan with traffic on Talk Radio 77 WABC.
1: 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It's the top news of the day. 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
0: 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Stephanie Ben-Shamal, who joined us on this program earlier, runs into Mom Donnie. Hijab Hokel has some words for our friend Bruce Blakeman. And we're now just 8 days away from the 25-year commemoration of 9/11.
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5: No, I get by with a little help from my friends.
6: Most interesting element of this upcoming visit is not this Trumpism. I'm not getting carried away. I'm past my teenage years, but rather to watch what happens between these two brothers, which I'm going to be very curious to see. Of course, in the political arena, there is a big brouhaha in response to this visit. Some kind of blowhard, Sid Rosenberg, published a tweet saying, "This is a huge mistake. The rabbi's a terrible guy and has no right being anywhere near POTUS. This rabbi sucks off New York City mayor at every opportunity and has more than once screwed the good Jews. Come on, Marty, you can't do this, please. I kill this guy and Rabbi Indig on my show." I can't stand political language. This is not my thing. This is not my world. I should stay out of this. But Kol HaOlam, which is a Orthodox media, sent a tweet saying Trump's planned visit with six rebbes and a Rosh Yeshiva is on shaky ground, with Trump allies Laura Loomer and Sid Rosenberg urging him to cancel it, and several rabbis are reluctant to spend a day in D.C. so close to Rosh Hashanah. Reports say the meeting may be called off. That's where we stand as of Tuesday at 3:20.

0: Nice choice, Lou. Little Steely Dan. One of the members of the band, I believe Walter Becker, according to the great Lou Ruffino, died on this day.
1: Yeah, a while ago, yeah.
0: 8 years ago? Nine.
1: What did I say? 17. 2007.
0: Nine years ago, yeah. What a great song.
1: 67.
0: He's yeah. Young guy.
1: Yeah.
0: The voice there was some lady from Brooklyn. We've been talking about Brooklyn a lot this morning. Borough Park. I'm not sure where that lady was from. Don't have her name. But she did a podcast, and she called me a blowhard because I did say that Rabbi Teitelbaum from the Satmar community, well, I guess I kind of said that he engages in oral sex with the mayor, which is a bit much. I guess people were very upset with me. I don't care. I really don't. Teitelbaum is at the White House today. That meeting was not canceled. At one point, they considered canceling it. Then they said, well, it's going to be a couple of a photo with President Trump, and that's it, but no real discussion. Now I'm hearing they may get 1 minute, they want 5 minutes, but a bunch of these rabbis, including Teitelbaum from the Satmar community, who sucks up to Mom Donnie at every opportunity, he will meet with the president later on today, and that makes me nauseous. Two things making me nauseous today: Teitelbaum meeting with Trump and Mom Donnie in a Judaica store yesterday. Good job by Ben Shamol. In Borough Park. Both of those things, not okay. Not okay. I don't know what the hell we're doing, but this is why Jewish people have a lot of their issues, because they bring it upon ourselves. We really do. You know, the liberal Jew, some of these, I guess, religious Jews, I don't know what they think. I really don't. They're married to the Democrat Party, and the Democrat Party hates us. I'll give you an example. My friend Rios out in Jersey tells me that, you know who Cenk Oygar is? You know who that is?
1: No.
0: Okay. He is the uncle of one Hassan Piker. Okay? And he's a big mouth. You know, I don't know exactly what he does these days, but he mentions me all the time. So he sent out a tweet on Tuesday morning after I tweeted about J.D. Vance, and it was a unkind tweet about Israel, the Jews, and me. And Rios made me aware this morning that he was talking to another lady I can't stand, Anna Kasparian. You know who that is, Justin?
1: I know who that is.
0: You know who that is, Lou, right?
1: Yes, I know who that is.
0: You don't like her either, do you?
1: If I had to choose an alarm to wake up, that would get me up in 3 seconds, just hearing her.
0: Annoying. Yeah. She's so annoying.
1: She is extremely abrasive.
0: She's also an anti-Semite.
1: Oh, my God.
0: Big way. So her and Cenk Oygar, again, the uncle of Hassan Piker, were talking about me this morning. I guess he was going over Vance and the RJC, and I was critical of Vance's speech. I don't hate J.D. Vance. Not even a little. He's not my first choice. All you guys talk about Marco Rubio. I'm the only one who's actually friends with Marco Rubio, okay? And have been that way for the better part of 16 years. I love Marco. Marco is my choice. It's not even close. And I love Ted Cruz. I've been over this a million times. But I am a Republican. And if it comes down to Vance or a Democrat, and I mean any Democrat, I'm voting for Vance. That's it. Doesn't mean I love Vance, but I don't hate him either. But he's got a lot of work to do. A lot. And even though Rich Lowry kind of liked his speech on Monday night, I didn't. Look, he's very strong when it comes to American policy. He's a very smart guy. He's an affable guy. He's easy to talk to. Loves his faith. I love that. You know, Christian. Love all those things about him. But every time he talks about Israel or the Jews, he finds a way to make it very uncomfortable if you're pro-Israel and Jewish. If you're both of those things. He finds a way to make it uncomfortable enough to go, really? Really? Like, he's not straightforward like Rubio. Yes. And he had the opportunity, once again, to condemn Tucker Carlson. And it was an epic fail. Epic fail. He just went right on. Didn't even talk about him. Talked about Joe Rogan and Nick Fuentes. So I was critical of J.D. Vance and Cenk, who hates the Republican Party, hates us, hates President Trump. I'm sure he hates J.D. Vance. But given the opportunity to crush Sid Rosenberg and even defend J.D. Vance, this Jew-hating son of a bitch took that opportunity on Twitter Tuesday and did it again with Anna Kasparian today. So I'll get the audio and I'll play it. But that's what we're facing today. Just a whole bunch of losers everywhere. Thank God for people like Randy Mastro. I love him. He did a great job working alongside Rudy Giuliani, deputy mayor. Even did a very good job working alongside Eric Adams, who turned 66 yesterday, but as you guys know, I'm not a big fan of. I'm really not. You know, he's better than de Blasio and he's better than Mamdani. What does that mean? I don't understand. That's your barometer? Because he's better than those guys? And even that's debatable when it comes to corruption and criminal activity inside his own administration. But fine. Randy did a great job for both Eric and Rudy, and now he's doing a great job for New Yorkers with this ridiculous second home tax that the mayor wants to punish New Yorkers with. God forbid you are successful. God forbid in this day and age in New York City you've amounted to some sort of success. God forbid. So now you got tenants that are upset. You got homeowners that are upset. You got landlords that are pissed off. And guess who's representing all of them? Randy Mastro. And guess who's coming up next? Randy Mastro. Right here, Sid and Friends in the Morning.

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3: Well, from the Apple Bank traffic desk, as you travel westbound on 280, again, just west of exit 12, which is the exit for the Garden State Parkway in East Orange, just before you start to head up the hill there, the right shoulder is going to be closed with a disabled bus. So there's a lot of activity around it and slowing everybody down to get past it. A bad accident right in the middle of downtown Newark, though, as you travel southbound on 280, an accident in the intersection there of Clay Street. That will continue. And then northbound on the Garden State Parkway at the Bergentoll, a right lane collision. That also continues to be in the process of being cleared. Now, a new one inbound on the LIE as you come inbound heading towards the Midtown Tunnel at Greenpoint Avenue. An accident that's in the center lane. Earlier problems on the Gowanus at 92nd Street and the BQE at Flushing Avenue. Both of those have now been cleared. Now, mass transit-wise, we did have some delays on the subways a little earlier on, and now that's expanded out a little bit. We now have delays on the A, the B, the D, the N, the Q, and the R. And still, again, that one Long Island Railroad train on the Montauk branch that's really late, like almost like 2 hours late, the 539 out of Montauk heading into Long Island City. Alternate side is in effect. 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
8: The final two beluga whales rescued from a closed marine park in Canada have found a new home at Chicago's Shedd Aquarium. News Nation's James Sears has more.
9: They'll join seven rescues who arrived here over the summer, doubling the beluga whale population at the Oceanarium to 17. Now, this comes after last week one of the Marineland belugas, Pikachu, died of dehydration. We're still waiting on an animal autopsy report to tell us whether pre-existing conditions are to blame. Meanwhile, we expect to hear more about the latest duo, the Shedd tells us, once the rescue has been safely completed.
8: Several other U.S. aquariums have also taken in some of the rescued belugas. Finland, which is growing more worried about its neighbor, Russia, is conducting Europe's largest civil defense exercise since World War II. More than 2,000 volunteers spent the night in a cave built to withstand a nuclear or biological attack. Michael Wallace, Worldwide News Network, New York.
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0: Vieta, tear tax, second home tax. Controversial, to say the least. It's a tax surcharge on luxury second homes. $5 million for homes and $1 million for co-ops and condos worth more than that. So the city goes out there and they notify 17,000 people that we're basically coming after you. I love what Randy Mastro said to this Supreme Court Justice Wayne Ozzie on Monday. He said, here's a quote from Randy, it's so good. The city may not, quote, terrify first and clarify later. They did not do any diligence at all. They said, you may owe the surcharge, and unless you apply for an exemption, we're going to deem you do owe. That's what the nasty Graham said. So he's got this guy, Banks, in court the other day on Staten Island arguing back and forth. But in the end, it's not 17,000. The number of people that should have been notified is closer to 10,000. So they just haphazardly went out there and started sending these people terrifying notices, embarrassing people. Not a heck of a lot different than standing outside of Ken Griffin's home when he basically drove Griffin and his $6 billion deal out of New York City. But now Randy Mastro has been for months defending these homeowners, these co-op owners, and he may have put the mayor in a position where he's got no other choice but to roll it out all over again, because the way they did it was irresponsible and, quite frankly, dangerous. When I say they, I say Mamdani and the Governor Hochul. Now, Randy's got a second job, right? As if that's not enough. You got these the rent freezes out there, 1 million stabilized apartment hanging in the balance with the rent freeze, and Randy Mastro is also representing the landlords in that case. So, Randy, you seem to be very, very busy these days.
1: Well, it looks like our new mayor is a full-time employment service for lawyers, or at least this lawyer.
0: It really does. So last time I spoke to you a couple of weeks ago, you felt pretty good about the lawsuit and where it was heading because, again, if I'm wrong, correct me, because it is kind of complicated for the everyday person out there, but you basically want the mayor to roll this out all over again, tell the people who actually come under these conditions, who they are, what they have to do, not just randomly add 7,000 more, but it's basically to roll out the program all over again. Is that correct?
1: That's completely correct, Sid. There never should have been notices from the city that said, you may owe the surcharge. Now we're switching the burden to you to apply for an exemption and prove you live in your own home, or else you'll be deemed to owe the tax. The state statute that authorized the imposition of the pied-à-terre surcharge expressly put the burden on the city to establish in the first instance that you owe the surcharge and then to demand you pay. That's why there needs to be a do-over. And you know how we know we're right? Because we brought the lawsuit, and the city's now had to fess up that out of those 17,000 who got those threatening nasty grams, you know, they're down to 10,000 who may actually have an obligation. And I think at the end of the day, Sid, the number's going to be more like 5,000 to 6,000.
0: Oh, great.
1: So the city is still grossly, you know, overestimating and pressuring many New York City resident homeowners into having to prove they live in their own homes. And that's wrong, and it's illegal.
0: 100%. Now, I don't know how much blame of this you put on the governor, but she's like, no, I'm not surprised. I thought it was more like 10,000, not 17,000. I don't remember her saying that when these lists first came out, and now you're saying it may be more like 5,000 or 6,000 anyway. But Hochul did the old, yeah, that sounds about right. I mean, whatever wind is blowing that day, that's where the governor goes, basically.
1: Well, when this debacle first hit, and there was such public outrage about it, not only among those of us who got these threatening nasty grams, I got one of them, and I've lived in this city for 40 years, paid taxes here for 40 years. I had to legally live here to be first deputy mayor last year, but I got one. You know, the governor, who has been, you know, the mayor's sponsor of this bill, She did say, hey, this has got to be cleaned up. This has got to be fixed. And basically, the city has now been, because we brought this lawsuit, forced to admit they massively screwed up and sent this to 7,000 people they shouldn't have. But there's more to come, because there's going to be other New Yorkers, you know, who are residents who never should have gotten these nasty grants. People who own their properties, you know, in some other form, like an LLC or a partnership or a trust. Those are common devices for privacy, for estate planning. People live in New York, and they use those devices. But they all got nasty grants, even if it's their own name in the corporation or in the trust, so that the city could easily match up the name to their tax returns.
0: So talk about specifically, Randy, what happened on Monday on Staten Island and those proceedings, which seem to once again favor you. Talk about that day specifically, Monday on Staten Island.
1: Okay, well, we had a hearing in the pied-à-terre surcharge case, lasted over 2 hours, Justice Ozzie on Staten Island. He asked very penetrating questions of both sides, very engaged, very attentive, very concerned about the harm that what the city did to so many New York City resident homeowners. Now we're awaiting a written decision from him. I don't predict outcomes of cases. I can just say that it was a very good hearing. The issues aired, and he's very engaged. So we're looking forward to his written ruling. And then, Sid, on top of that, yesterday, busy week this week. Yesterday, I was in court for 5 hours on the rent freeze.
0: I know. This is unbelievable. So for folks that don't know, the New York City Rent Guidelines Board, whose decision to freeze the rent on nearly 1 million stabilized apartments, is caught up in this lawsuit, which you just mentioned. So how's that going?
1: Well, again, a five-hour hearing, that's extraordinary. Justice Landry in Manhattan, very engaged, asked lots of questions of both sides. Gave us lots of time, taking the issues very seriously. And there, at its core, you know, how did this Mondani stacked rent guidelines board that's supposed to be independent, how did they, for the first time in their 57-year history, decide that zero rent freeze for one-year leases, zero rent freeze for two-year leases, and you know, straight zero zeros across the board. First time in city history. How did they decide that this year was different than every other year? There's no explanation for it. It isn't. Landlords are suffering. Affordability goes two ways, for landlords and for tenants. Landlords' costs are rising, soaring past the rate of inflation. Their income is down. By the Rent Guideline Board's own analysis, landlords will be way underwater next year if they don't get multiple percent increases.
0: Right.
1: Yet this board concluded zero, zero across the board for the first time in city history. Insane. How did that happen? Mayor makes a campaign promise, comes into office, guarantees it, puts thumb on the scale, and lo and behold, we have a decision that is indefensible and illegal.
0: Yeah,
1: that's why we're in court.
0: Yeah, he points six out of the nine members are his. And like you said, he made the promise. Somebody said to me a couple of days ago, they said, you know, has Mamdani been able to really keep any of his promises? And I said, not really. You know, so he's at the point now where he's so desperate. He's so desperate, Randy Mastro, to keep one of his campaign promises that he's doing this. He also complains, mind you, that some of these buildings, let's be honest, need some work, but how will the landlords be able to afford to do this work if they're going to freeze the rent?
1: Precisely. There are, and this data was before the board, 50,000 vacant apartments where the landlords can't afford to rehab them or took them off the market because they can't afford that. How is that good policy for people who need affordable housing? That is insane. The Rent Guidelines Board is supposed to strike a balance between landlords' and tenants' interests. It has a statutory mandate to consider factors that relate to both landlords and tenants. But in this year, the Mondani year with the Mondani stacked board, they elevated aggregate affordability for tenants above all else and ignored or manipulated the data to understate the rest. That's wrong, and that's illegal, and that's why we're in court.
0: I would imagine, I don't know this, Randy, but the folks that are still there left over from Eric Adams' era, that they're on board with you, or is that an assumption that you really can't prove?
1: Well, one of those board members quit on the morning of the vote.
0: Oh, good for him.
1: Because she,
0: oh, she
1: would not be a part of a process that was a sham with a predetermined outcome. She was very vocal about the fact that this board's decisions have always been data driven, and we have a statutory mandate, and the board this year, unlike any other year, was ignoring that, and she would not be a part of it, so she quit the morning of the vote.
0: Good for her. Funny, because I was just texting at the same time I was talking to you, another Randy that I absolutely love, who's also an attorney, Randy Levine. I'm talking to Randy Mastro. I'm texting with Randy Levine. But I'm not an attorney. Now, I'm married to a beautiful attorney, but I'm not one. So I come from a more, you know, from a commonplace question in these conversations. And I would say to you that if you're in court on Monday on Staten Island, Randy Mastro, trying to protect homeowners, co-op owners, apartment owners on Staten Island, and then you're in court another 5 hours a day after that trying to protect landlords, I would just assume, and I could be wrong, all this is very, very bad moving forward for the real estate business in New York. Or am I wrong? I could be wrong.
1: Well, that's why we're in court, Sid, to make sure that this administration complies with the rule of law and follows the law so that everyone is treated fairly. That small landlords who are suffering are treated fairly, that homeowners, despite the mayor's antipathy to private property ownership, that homeowners are treated fairly. And that's why these cases are so important.
0: I got to tell you, in the spirit of sports, you love sports, Randy. I know you do. I know you do. We could be talking about, Ali Frazier. The modern version of Ali Frazier right now is Mastro Banks, Randy Mastro versus Stephen Banks. I mean, you got to wake up every day and fight with this guy. How's that going for you?
1: Well look, I don't like to personalize things. It's not personal. It's business. But he's the corporation counsel. And frankly, I've never seen in any administration the corporation counsel, the city's top lawyer, showing up in court himself every time the city's law department appears. That would be like the U.S. Attorney General showing up in court all the time when the Justice Department is on a case.
0: Right, that never happens. So why do you think? But why do you think that that's the case?
1: Well, because these cases are against the mayor, and they are about priorities of a socialist mayor. These cases are about law, not policy, but they're policies he cares about, even though they're socialist policies. And therefore, he has the head of the city's law department going into court personally. To me, this is all about the rule of law and making sure a new administration, socialist or otherwise, complies with the rule of law. And this mayor is not complying with the rule of law, and he's hurting a lot of New Yorkers in the process.
0: He really is. On the way out, one more, and again, from a complete place of ignorance, I just don't know. All these people on this list, 17,000, now down to 10,000, and maybe you're right, it'll be 5,000 by the time it's all said and done. Have you talked to a bunch of these folks? Is that part of your responsibility?
1: Absolutely. I've heard from hundreds of homeowners who got these notices and never should have been contacted because they are New York City residents.
0: Right, so if you're a homeowner right now, or a co-op owner, $1 million, not $5 million, but whatever it is, and you don't know about this, you just put me on just now, Randy Mastro is out there to help you. And is it easy to find you? I mean, you're a big-time guy. How about, Irv Schwartz, who lives in Sheepshead Bay? How does he find Randy Mastro?
1: Well, I don't hide where I am. I'm at the Deckert Law Firm, D-E-C-H-E-R-T. You can contact me there anytime, randy.mastro@deckert.com. And we will get back to you on the status. But if we win, the city will have to do it over again. And they'll only be able to contact people the city has determined owe the tax.
2: Yeah.
1: So you will have won from that. But we have already won a lot, Sid, in the sense that the city has had to admit in the less than a month since we brought the lawsuit that they sent these notices in error to 7,000 New Yorkers. And that's a good thing.
2: That's a big win. Last question for you, Randy. Do you have an ETA as to when you'll get a decision for this? Because I think it's going to end up in your favor. But whether or not that's the case, any ETA?
1: I think in both cases, we will hear in September. I think both judges, given how quickly they scheduled the hearings and all the time and attention they're devoting to it, really appreciate them, are making this a top priority to get a decision out quickly. But I think we'll hear sometime in September, and I think well before the end of September.
2: All right. The freezing rent case and, of course, the second tax case. And I'm hearing the lovely things. I got a bunch of attorneys. Everybody listens to this show. You know that, Randy, everybody. And all saying nice things about Ozzie and specifically Landry, who I guess at one point ran the Republican Club out there on Staten Island. So he's got a lot of fans who listen to this show. Either way, Randy Mastro, you are a hero. I mean this. What you're doing for the people here in New York is really beautiful. So above and beyond, you know, doing the right thing and proving that this administration did something wrong and illegal, what you're doing is actually very, very nice, and I appreciate you. Thank you so much.
1: Appreciate you, and you're too kind, but always love being with you.
2: Love having you, too. That's my friend Randy Mastro, who did not one but two amazing jobs with two mayors, Rudy Giuliani and Eric Adams, and is now out there today, New York, fighting for you, my friend Randy Mastro. More to come, Thursday edition, Sid and Friends in the Morning.

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2: From the Apple Bank Traffic Desk, going to start in New Jersey this time, and we still are going to be looking at these delays on Route 21 southbound coming down to 280. There was an accident there on the local street just before you get to 280 at Clay Street, right in the middle of the intersection. Newark police are on the scene of that, and they should have that out of the way very shortly. We still have this problem coming inbound on the LIE, or at least the traffic is there as you go all the way back to pretty much the Grand Central Parkway, right into Greenpoint Avenue. That earlier accident there, though, it looks like has been cleared, so all lanes have been reopened. Inbound on the Long Island Expressway. Now, if you're down on the Southern State, as you begin to travel westbound, getting into Route 109, there's an accident there. The right lane going to be out of service. Mass transit-wise, again, on the subways, we had quite a few delays last time we spoke, and now it's pretty much about the same. The A, the D, the N, the R, the F, and the M, all with those delays. And everybody else, though, seems to be in pretty good shape. No real major difficulties at all out onto the Long Island Railroad. And alternate side is in effect. 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I'm Joe Nolan with traffic on Talk Radio 77 WABC.
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12: I'm Michael Wallace. Gloria Steinem, one of the leaders of the women's liberation movement, has died. Her breakthrough came in 1963 when she went undercover as a waitress at the Playboy Club in New York and reported on the degrading conditions in Hugh Hefner's Playboy empire. She later hit the road, delivering speeches about women's rights at college campuses and marches.
13: Women marching in the streets for themselves. We've marched for every other movement that exists. And we've worked for the Red Cross. We've worked for, you know, everything else except ourselves. And now to see women supporting other women and standing up for their own rights is really very, very moving and gratifying.
12: Gloria Steinem was 92. President Trump is gearing up for a major campaign push ahead of November's midterms. Worldwide News Network's Stacey Lynn has more from Washington.
14: The president says he plans to spend the final 30 days before Election Day traveling all across the country.
15: I'm going to be campaigning for numerous people, both congressmen, a few governors. I love the governors, but we're interested in the Senate. And we're interested in the House.
14: He says he's hitting the road to help Republicans hold on to their majorities.
15: I'll be making a lot of stops. You see how I helped Darlene?
14: One stop on schedule is Alaska, where he'll campaign for Republican Senator Dan Sullivan.
15: I definitely know nobody has helped Alaska like Donald Trump.
14: Stacey Lynn, Worldwide News Network, Washington.
12: A federal judge has blocked President Trump's executive order limiting birthright citizenship. News Nation's Anna Koyman reports the judge cited this summer's Supreme Court ruling.
16: This new order targets so-called birth tourism and other categories that the administration says fall outside birthright citizenship under the court's ruling. Now, the federal judge's ruling says this particular order cannot be enforced while a class action lawsuit by immigration families and advocacy groups is resolved in the courts. She cited the Supreme Court's decision in her ruling, saying the president's decree was almost certainly unconstitutional.
12: The United Nations is warning this year's El Nino weather pattern could become the strongest on record.
17: The World Meteorological Organization is a specialized UN agency. It's based in Switzerland. The WMO says there's a near 100% chance El Nino will continue through February of next year. El Nino is a weather phenomenon driven by unusually warm waters in the tropical Pacific Ocean. It can affect rain and temperatures around the world. UN Secretary General Antonio Guterres.
18: Through October, nearly every land area on Earth is expected to be hotter than normal.
17: The WMO is urging governments and communities around the world to prepare for potentially severe impacts, especially flooding. From the Foreign Desk, John Turrett, Worldwide News Network.
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20: The New York City Council is trying to get more answers regarding the recent deadly Legionnaire's disease outbreak on the Upper East Side. Council members, including Lynn Shulman, focused on whether the city was fully prepared for the outbreak that resulted in 11 deaths and 94 cases.
21: And as our city ages and becomes more vulnerable to Legionnaire's disease, we must use every available avenue and resource to create a safer and healthier city.
20: City officials were questioned about preparedness at the hearing. Lawyers representing those infected and family members who lost loved ones also testified. The FDNY is rededicating a memorial plaque to honor those who have recently died ahead of the 25th remembrance of the 9/11 terror attacks. Fire officials unveiled 36 new names of first responders who died over the last year. Here's Mayor Mamdani.
22: When we say never forget, it is not an abstract phrase. It is a deep and abiding commitment to remember the sacrifice made by the FDNY and other first responders.
20: In that spirit, a seventh moment of silence will be observed during the 9/11 ceremony in Lower Manhattan next week to remember and honor those who have died from 9/11-related diseases. New York City is laying out its plan for AI in public schools ahead of the first day of school. Schools Chancellor Kamar Samuels says the city is banning students in kindergarten through eighth grade from using AI tools, while a limited number of high schoolers will be introduced to the technology under direct teacher supervision. Checking WABC weather, cloudy overnight with on-again, off-again showers and lows of 70. More rain later today with the chance of afternoon thunderstorms and highs of 85. Cloudy tonight with a pop-up shower and lows of 70. I'm Janice Kirkell for 77 WABC News.
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1: The Peter Attic Morgan of Life!
11: Yes, that's me. 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What's on your mind over there? You got something on
1: what
11: your mind?
1: What is that now?
11: You got something on your mind? I see you stewing. Your microphone's on.
1: No, so. I'm talking to a city council member about getting Julie Menon on the show tomorrow.
11: Oh, that'd be great.
1: I'm proud of Julie Menon. I know Vicky Paladino gets mad. She's got to get over it. Because mm-hmm. I love Vicky, too. Mm-hmm. Love her.
11: Mm-hmm.
1: She was standing right next to, who was it a couple of days ago?
11: Kelly Loeffler.
1: Kelly Loeffler. That's right. I love Vicky, but I got to give Julie credit. I'll tell you why after the news is over. But
11: okay.
1: Anyway, that's what I'm doing.
11: All right, awesome.
1: A lot going on that Julie has been taking part of.
11: Okay.
1: None of this stuff, though. Not the Yankees or the Mets or Rutgers.
11: Right. No, but when your microphone's on, I can hear you breathing and mumbling, and then so it kind of it's like a little distracting mm-hmm. for me.
1: Sure. So what are you asking me to do?
11: Well, I'm just saying, if you don't have a point to make, then you know maybe you could shut it off.
1: No.
11: Oh, okay. That's fine. It's your show. Anyway, out in Anaheim, Cam Schiller gave up one run, two hits, and eight superb innings. Yankees, they rolled to a 6-3 victory in 10 innings over the Angels. I mean, what is this, Scream? Angels, the Yankees take a three-game set.
1: I know what you did last summer.
11: Hello, Sydney. Up next for the Yankees, an off day today, traveling to San Diego for a three-game weekend series starting tomorrow night. They did pick up a game on the Rays thanks to the Mets and rookie Nick Morabito. He had a three-run double for his first major league hit and later made a sparkling defensive play in left field, helping the Mets beat the Rays 10-4 in the rubber game finale of that three-game series. Up next for the Mets, an off day today before welcoming in the San Francisco Giants for a three-game weekend set beginning tomorrow night in Queens. And at the U.S. Open, Carlos Alcaraz moves on. Number 8 seed American Ben Shelton moves on, along with fellow Americans Frances Tiafoe and Tommy Paul, and top-seeded woman Aryna Sabalenka. She skates to the third round as well. Rutgers football tonight, 29.5 point favorites welcoming me in University of Massachusetts week one action there. 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
19: WABC traffic and transit.
2: Well, from the Apple Bank traffic desk, going to start in New Jersey this time, and we still are going to be looking at these delays on Route 21 southbound coming down to 280. There was an accident there on the local street just before you get to 280 at Clay Street, right in the middle of the intersection. Newark police are on the scene of that, and they should have that out of the way very shortly. We still have this problem coming inbound on the LIE, or at least the traffic is there as you go all the way back to pretty much the Grand Central Parkway, right into Greenpoint Avenue. That earlier accident there, though, it looks like has been cleared. So all lanes have been reopened. Inbound on the Long Island Expressway. Now, if you're down on the Southern State, as you begin to travel westbound, getting into Route 109, there's an accident there. The right lane going to be out of service. Mass transit-wise, again, on the subways, we had quite a few delays last time we spoke, and now it's pretty much about the same. The A, the D, the N, the R, the F, and the M, all with those delays. And everybody else, though, seems to be in pretty good shape. No real major difficulties at all out onto the Long Island Railroad. And alternative side is in effect. 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
4: 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All right. 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All right. 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
19: It's the top news of the day. 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
5: 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Stephanie Ben-Shamal, who joined us on this program earlier, runs into Mom Donnie. Hijab Hokel has some words for our friend Bruce Blakeman. And we're now just 8 days away from the 25-year commemoration of 9/11.
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19: 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Oh.

0: to Gloria, our tribute to the late, great Gloria Steinem continues. She died today at the age of 92, iconic feminist. We played Gloria by Laura Branigan earlier. And I did ask for this one, which Lou knew already, Gloria by U2. So that's our tribute to Gloria Steinem. You think she was a fan of mine, guys? What do you think?
1: Oh, big time.
0: You think so?
1: Oh, sure.
0: Oh, yeah. 92, lived in the city.
1: Why not?
2: Gloria.
0: She should be. She should be. I mean, I'm a feminist. I really am. I believe that a woman should have every opportunity a man has, except for, you know, sports. That's stupid. They should have their own sports, I mean, but
1: right. Not men's
0: they shouldn't be competing against ours. You know what I'm saying?

0: sports, I mean, but
1: right, not men's
0: they shouldn't be competing against ours. You know what I'm saying?
1: I'm putting down what you're smelling.
0: Whatever that means, I don't even know.
1: I don't know.
0: Yeah. Yeah. Nina Vernikov is texting me now, so I'm trying to do the show and read her at the same time.
2: That's a good idea.
1: That's
2: a good idea.
0: You know, it's funny, because when I had Ben Schemol on the show, Stephanie earlier, talking about that whole Borough Park thing, who did I call out, guys? Who did I call out? If you guys were paying attention, I said I blame Mamdani less than I blame the Jews. Did I not say that, guys?
1: Mm-hmm. I heard you.
0: Did I not say that at 6:30 this morning? I'm not blaming Mamdani. Why not? Good for him. He gets to show up. He gets to act as if he's a liar. And we know he hates the Jews. But it's on the Jews, not him. I said it at 6:30 this morning. I said it to Stephanie. I've been railing all day about the Jews in general. How the White House, and people blame Marty Marks, they blame others, how the White House has allowed Rabbi Teitelbaum from the Satmar community, who loves Mamdani, how he's allowed to sit with President Trump today, which he's going to do, amongst other rabbis, and how the Jews in Borough Park welcomed Mamdani with open arms. So, and I think Ina feels the same way, I was less critical of Mamdani, and obviously I've been hammering the Jews. What are you doing? What are you doing? I don't get it. I don't get it. Why would you invite this raging anti-Semite into one of your most legendary stores literally a week before the Jewish New Year, Rosh Hashanah? Why would you do that? Why? Why? Because it's all about the money and favors, and he's the mayor. And I felt badly saying that because they're my people, they're Jewish. But that's the fact. You know, these Satmar Jews, these Orthodox Jews, they surround themselves with terrible Democrats. They endorse terrible Democrats. And now Mamdani? I mean, even if you like Democrats, that's bad, okay? We know that. They are the party of Rashida Tlaib. They are the party of Ilhan Omar. They're the party of Abdul El Sayed. We know that. But stay away from those specific people, okay? How could any decent Jew be in a store with this mayor and actually want to take a selfie, actually want to shake his hand? One guy, one dope, actually said, "Happy holidays." What? What holiday is that? I thought we passed Ramadan already. I don't know. Happy holidays, Mr. Mayor. And that gave the mayor an opportunity, and I wanted to kill myself, to say, Lashana Tova, shut up. Remember when Will Smith said, you don't want to hear his wife, take my wife out of your mouth. I think J.D. Vance said the same thing about his wife to Syed a couple of days ago. Well, I'm saying that to Mamdani. Take those words out of your mouth. I don't ever want to hear Mamdani say Lashana Tova, ever. But the Jews let it happen. And they do it all the time. And then one portion of Jews gets all angry, and they march, and they have these rallies, and like End Jew Hatred, they do a good job. Brooke Goldstein does a good job, the Lawfare Project. She's going to join me coming up in about 15 minutes, and they got a big rally coming up, I think the 8th. What was it called? Unite Against Terror or something, Justin?
2: Something like that. I got to double check the flyer.
0: I think it is something like that. But either way, the Jews are their own worst enemy. We're our own worst enemy. We do things that no other ethnicity, religion would allow to happen without getting really pissed. So I get pissed. Ina's pissed and other people are pissed, but I'm the voice you hear every day, 4 hours a day, 20 hours a week. So it's my responsibility. And sometimes I say things that make people shake their heads, but I got to do that because if I don't do that, then you're not going to remember it in 6 hours. See, when I say oral favors between Teitelbaum and Mamdani, even though some will say, well, that's disgusting. He's a rabbi. How can you say that? First of all, he's not my rabbi, okay? And I don't like him. But when I say that,

0: love it or hate it, you're going to talk about it in 6 hours. If I just said, you know, I don't understand why they would bring Rabbi Teitelbaum to the White House. Hello?
1: That's right. There's nothing there. Crickets,
0: nothing
1: baby.
0: There.
1: Crickets.
0: Right. You talk about a BJ.
1: And then you get
0: and they do their podcast.
1: Everybody perks up.
0: I mean, we got podcasts on it, and Senk is talking about me this morning with Anna Kasparian, two terrible people. Good. They weren't even talking about that. They were talking about my critique of J.D. Vance at the RJC in Vegas. So I do it a little differently, I know. But you remember. You bastards, you remember. And that's the way it should be. You got to drive it home, right, Lewis?
2: What did he say?
0: That's what MJ said last night. I could have sworn she said that. You got to drive it home, Louis. You got to drive it home.
2: I didn't think she was that loud, but I guess.
0: I am 30 blocks away, so.
2: Yeah, but you don't have your hearing aid.
0: No,
2: then,
0: I don't.
2: So.
0: No, I don't. But with these things on, my ears work great.
2: Oh, good.
0: They work better than ever. But once these come off, I can't hear a damn thing. All right, we got Brooke Goldstein coming up. Maybe
2: DJ?
0: Ina. We got more to do. We're not done. Not nearly done. Brian Kilmeade takes over in about 40 minutes. We got some good conversations still to come. And yes, I'm blaming the Jews in Borough Park more than Mom Donnie. Thursday edition, Sid and Friends in the morning.

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1: Well, from the Apple Bank traffic desk, a couple of new problems. First of all, if you're coming inbound now on the Gowanus BQE down at 3rd Avenue, a disabled truck, the right lane going to be out of service. And then at the Brooklyn Bridge, we're going to have problems now coming inbound on the Brooklyn side. The left lane is out again, a disabled vehicle there. That's still in the process of being cleared up and out of the way. Now we have a disabled vehicle on the outbound lower level of the George Washington Bridge underneath the apartments. The right lane is going to be out as you get through there. A few things in New Jersey still. If you're traveling out onto the Garden State Parkway, right around the area of 142, there was an earlier accident there. That is out of the way. We still have that issue up at the Bergen Toll Plaza as you travel northbound, one lane out with an accident. And then on Route 21, there was a bad accident right in the intersection there, just north of 280 at Clay Street. That will continue. And Mass Transit at this point running more or less on or close to schedule. 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I'm Joe Nolan with traffic on Talk Radio 77 WABC.
0: Sit in Friends in the Morning. And Barish and McGarry, remember 9/11. Lauren Gran Colas on IMIS, delivering a voicemail when Flight 93 was hijacked on 9/11.
2: Well, Sid DeRosenberg is going to be hosting the Giants pregame show on Sunday at 11:30 in the morning outside the bubble at Giants Stadium. Go out and beat the hell out of Sid. You know, MSNBC has just flashed on my screen. It looks like there is a plane has crashed into the World Trade Center.
3: Honey, are you there? Jack, pick up, sweetie. Okay, well, I just wanted to tell you I love you. We're having a little problem on the plane. I'm totally fine. I just love you more than anything. Just know that. And, I'm uncomfortable and I'm okay for now. Just a little problem, so I just love you. Please tell my family I love them too.
4: Sit here with my good buddy Michael Barish from Barish and McGarry. They are the lawyers for the 9/11 community. Michael, what does think back mean for people who lived, worked, went to school, or spent time in Lower Manhattan after 9/11?
5: Very soon, it will be the 25th remembrance of 9/11. And we want people to know that 9/11 didn't end on 9/11. People continue to get sick from the 69 cancers that have been scientifically linked to the World Trade Center toxins. And it's not just first responders. Think back. Do you know anyone who has gotten cancer? Anyone who has died of cancer in the last 20 years, their families are still entitled to benefits, but they have to enroll in the programs. So please help us spread the message.
4: There's no one better to turn to than Barish and McGarry.

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2: 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John Katzimatidis with Senator John Fetterman on the importance of building AI data centers.
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0: You know what's kind of funny, Lou, is that in a five-day period, I have three different invitations. Three. For three different parties that all go back to Imus.
1: Okay, I got two.
0: You got two, right? Yeah. One is yours, 20, 40, 60. One is Melanie McGurk, right?
1: Yeah.
0: There's one more. We got the invitation yesterday.
1: Oh,
0: on October 15th. 5 days after your party.
1: That's when, okay, so that's next week.
0: 5 days after your party and
1: all right, I need,
0: Melanie's.
1: All right, what is the function?
0: Well, if I tell you that, you're going to get it.
1: Oh.
0: I'll tell you anyway. The function is...
1: I want a...
0: Wedding. Yeah, wedding!
1: Okay, so that's not that clear.
0: It's not that clear? Okay.
1: Whose wedding it's going to be?
0: Yes! Well, it ain't going to be Don. He's dead. It could be Deirdre.
1: Well, thanks for that great hint.
0: Okay. Right. Who could be getting married to his fiancée, Jordan?
1: Who was on the Imus show?
0: Well, he's got an Imus connection. He was on the show, I'm sure, but certainly has a very deep Imus connection. He's been on this show a bunch the last couple of months.
1: Okay, I'm still going to...
0: Wow.
1: Jordan, I don't know...
0: Wyatt Imus is getting married.
1: I forgot that. Ooh.
0: Yeah. Well, that's because you blocked it on purpose. I mean, I gave every hint. Wyatt is getting married 5 days after Melanie McGurk.
1: I'm sure my subconscious blocked
0: That's what I'm saying, so.
1: Not on purpose.
0: Well, congratulations to Wyatt and Jordan getting married on the 15th. But think about how funny that is. In a five-day period, Bernie, Lou, and Imus, all in October. It's pretty wild.
1: Well, the fact that those two weddings are happening.
0: I know. 5 days apart. Bernie's daughter and Imus's daughter, or son.
1: Yeah, that's...
0: Five days apart. Isn't that weird?
1: That's very weird.
0: Right?
1: Yeah, that's weird.
0: Did you get your invitation for Wyatt's wedding?
1: I'm sure it's waiting at home somewhere, but,
0: yeah.
1: You know, my downstairs is usually a mess with those things.
0: Right.
1: I mean, the mailboxes are
0: all
1: confused.
0: Yeah.
1: So I'll be looking forward to that.
0: He sent me a picture yesterday, one of the horses he's got that he trains these show horses and he sells them. And people make a lot of money. Bo Dito's already made money. I got Vinny Viola possibly buying one, and he named one of the horses Empire State Sid. And it turns out this horse is a little rambunctious, if you will. It's like tried to run off the farm a couple of times down there in Texas. So anyway, he sent me a picture of the horse yesterday, and we got the invitation in the mail the same day that he's getting married. So congratulations. You know, people die, right, and good things happen. For example, Don dies, and his son is getting married, okay? Bernie dies, and his daughter is getting married, and he's been a grandfather twice since he died. His son, Brandon's had two kids. So my fear is a lot of good stuff is going to happen when I'm dead.
1: Oh.
0: Like maybe a Marconi Award, or my kids will get married, or I don't know.
1: You mean posthumously?
0: Yes. That's why it's happening to make the Hall of Fame this year.
1: Oh.
0: Don't you love when they do that?
1: Yeah.
0: Pete Rose. Congratulations.
1: Okay, he's dead.
0: I mean, why don't they do stuff with people when they're alive? Like, whatever you're going to do for Gloria Steinem the next week or so, they should have done it last week.
1: Yeah.
0: Right?
1: Of course.
0: Well, I mean, she may not have been in any position to know what's going on. I don't know what her status was, but they wait for people to die to celebrate them, and I just don't get that.
1: No,
0: I don't know.
1: So, hey, we didn't know you existed, but you're dead now. So
0: now you're a big deal.
1: Now we know you exist.
0: And you're a big deal. Well, we do that, too. You know, we take horrible people, and then they die, and it's like they were sainted. Oh, come on, he was a good guy. No, he was a prick.
1: Right.
0: Nah, come on, he was a good guy. Somebody dies, and all of a sudden, no matter what they've done bad, they're not bad, you know.
1: No, of course.
0: Yeah.
1: Well, you're an example of that. You've done it the last couple
0: of years. I do it with Don Imus.
1: That's what I'm saying.
0: I hated working for him. When he first died, I was very nasty. And every day that goes by now, I like him more and more. Because I realize...
1: Because you don't see
0: I realize what... Well, he meant to me, too. He's got a tremendous amount of influence on me. How can I deny that? How can I deny it?
1: You don't have to deny it.
0: You could be both, I guess you're saying.
1: Yeah, of course. You don't have to deny that. Those things
0: They could both exist.
1: Ah,
0: what can I tell you? With him, I like, I don't know.
1: He taught me a lot of things, too.
0: Sure.
1: Of course. So I don't deny any of that.
0: No, but I mean like people like Sinwar, for example. They're not a bad guy.
1: I'm sure he appreciates being compared with Sinwar.
0: I can tell you this. If Mom Donnie passed away today, I promise you, I would not be saying tomorrow morning. You know what? In retrospect, wasn't he wasn't a bad guy. He wished a couple of stupid Jews in Borough Park a Lashana Tova. You believe that?
1: Yeah, he's friends with terrorists. He's all right. He's all good.
0: That's fine. Terrorists are dead anyway. Yeah, leave him alone. He's not bad. Come on.
1: What about, here's an example, when a musical artist, a big one, dies.
0: Like Bruce?
1: Yeah.
0: Okay. When Bruce dies?
1: Why do the sales of their records go up?
0: Because they're not making any more.
1: Did they?
0: Unless you're Prince. Prince has albums for like the next 30 years.
1: Yes, they are. They make. They keep making things.
0: Well, they can't make it once they're dead, though, Lewis. You understand that?
1: No, I mean, I'm not talking about new things.
0: Yeah. Well, that's why.
1: I'm
0: it's
1: just talking about you should own it already.
0: No, I know.
1: You love
0: Bruce. Listen, to this day, on this day, I guarantee you, Elvis, the Beatles, Michael Jackson, selling albums out the ass today.
1: Right.
0: Well, I know.
1: Younger people.
0: Even the great Slim Whitman.
1: Yes.
0: How about the great Slim Whitman?
1: Well, they can't get mine. Mine are all personally autographed.
0: Is that true?
1: So, yes. So good luck with that.
0: Well, you're right about it. But again, it's because they're gone, and we at that point, we find some special attachment, which is silly, to your point.
1: All
0: it's
1: right,
0: silly.
1: But I'm saying if you're a fan,
0: right,
1: you should have it.
0: Should have had them before, right.
1: You should.
0: Sure.
1: Yeah.
0: Unless, what if you're young, though? You didn't know. Like, there's a whole generation of kids watching The Sopranos. They didn't know about it.
1: They didn't know.
0: Right. So there's an age, you're saying.
1: Great point.
0: I mean, have you not heard Off the Wall for 40 years?
1: Yeah,
0: of course. Billie Jean?
1: Yeah.
0: Or Thriller? I got to take a break.
1: I better go out and get some of those before they're gone. Jeez, I'm glad you reminded me.
0: Yeah. Brooke Goldstein is coming up next. There is a very big rally. I believe it comes your way September 8th. And I think I'm going to be in Dallas. I'm going to miss it. I did see Jane Zirkel in Las Vegas this weekend. Sweet girl who works alongside Brooke. End Jew Hatred. And Brooke, of course, the Lawfare Project. She's really terrific, Brooke Goldstein. We'll take a break. We'll talk to my friend Brooke coming up on the Thursday edition of Sid and Friends in the Moment.

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4: Well, if you're heading inbound Brooklyn Bridge, you got yourself a little bit of a delay from the Apple Bank traffic desk. Again, on the Brooklyn side, there is a disabled vehicle that's in the process of being cleared up and out of the way. Now, if you're going to be on the inbound side of the Gowanus BQE, further on back, now this is just as you come off of the Belt Parkway. There's apparently a collision there. That also in the process of being cleared. Now, coming inbound LIE, Northern Southern State, still in very good shape this morning. If you're heading out onto the George Washington Bridge, again, on the outbound lower level on the New York side, that disabled vehicle is still there, still in the process of being cleared. Now, the earlier problem on Route 21, that is now cleared right by 280 in downtown Newark. And if you're going to be heading out onto the subways this morning, at this point, really not so bad. Delays on the A, the F, and the M, and alternate side of the street parking rules and regulations, once again today, are going to be in effect. 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
11: Most interesting element of this upcoming visit is not this Trumpism. I'm not getting carried away. I'm past my teenage years, but rather to watch what happens between these two brothers, which I'm going to be very curious to see. Of course, in the political arena, there is a big brouhaha in response to this visit. Some kind of blowhard, Sid Rosenberg, published a tweet saying, "This is a huge mistake. The rabbi's a terrible guy and there's no right being anywhere near POTUS. This rabbi sucks off New York City mayor at every opportunity and has more than once screwed the good Jews. Come on, Marty, you can't do this, please. I kill this guy and Rabbi Indig on my show." I can't stand political language. This is not my thing. This is not my world. I should stay out of this. But Kol HaOlam, which is a Orthodox media, sent a tweet saying Trump's planned visit with six rebbes and a rosh yeshiva is on shaky ground, with Trump allies Laura Loomer and Sid Rosenberg urging him to cancel it, and several rabbis are reluctant to spend a day in D.C. so close to Rosh Hashanah. Reports say the meeting may be called off. That's where we stand as of Tuesday at 3:20.

0: don't know who that girl is, but you got a lot of play on this show today. That's the third time we played that. Some blonde girl from Brooklyn who called me a blowhard and talked about oral favors between the Satmar Rabbi and Mom Donnie. Anyway, big rally coming up. Unite Against Terror Rally, 25 years after 9/11, comes your way September the 8th, which I believe is Tuesday, right? That comes your way Tuesday, 6 p.m., right outside the DSA headquarters in New York City. That's on 14 Jefferson Street. And the founder of the Lawfare Project and End Jew Hatred, who's been on the show a bunch of times, I think she's great, Brooke Goldstein is here again. Brooke, good morning. How are you?
1: I'm great. Thank you for having me again. I appreciate it.
0: You did a great job last time, too. You guys had that big rally outside of Gracie Mansion. That's the last time you were here to go after the mayor. Now, this time, Unite Against Terror Rally. But folks that aren't sure, is that about just solidarity amongst New Yorkers for 25 years, or the fact that the mayor feels his compulsion to be down there that day when really nobody wants him there? Which one is that?
1: Well, it's all the above, and it's more. And first, I want to thank you because you were a huge part of making the Anti-Mom Donnie Rally a success. We had over 1,000 people show up outside of Gracie Mansion, and this time we're taking it to the DSA headquarters downtown this September the 8th at 6 p.m. at the corner of Essex and Strauss Square, which is just around the corner from the DSA. Now, this is coming right before September 11th, and I want to be very clear what this is about, all right? September 11th was an attack driven by Islamist extremism. This ideology was not defeated. It has become normalized. And the lessons of 9/11 is that we cannot let extremist ideology fester in the United States. And the number one proponent of anti-Americanism, extremist Islamist ideology, is the DSA. The DSA is the Trojan horse for radical Islam. They went on October the 8th. They promoted a rally one day after the attack against Israelis on October the 7th. They supported Hamas. They supported candidates like Mom Donnie. They have DSA-associated candidates and their mouthpiece, Hassan Piker, saying America deserves 9/11. They're supporting candidates like Abdul al-Sayed, who's running an anti-American Islamic extremist campaign in Michigan. And you know what's so ironic about this? Their number one complaint? Jews.
0: Jews. Yeah, and one of the people...
1: What's happening on the streets of Michigan?
0: Right.
1: What's happening on the streets of Dearborn? They're not waving American flags. You have these massive gatherings of radical Muslims. They're not pledging allegiance to America. They're waving Hezbollah flags. They're waving Hamas flags. They're going on records. They're being interviewed, pledging allegiance to foreign Islamic nations and terrorist groups. So to divert your attention away from what's really going on here, which is an invasion of extremist Islamist ideology that is legitimized by the DSA, they want you to focus on the so-called Israeli-Palestinian conflict. Don't worry about Qatar funding our schools to the tunes of billions of dollars. Don't worry about the fact that the candidates that they support are backed by Muslim Brotherhood money, a group that has literally dedicated itself to destroying America. No, Jewish influence is the problem. America is the problem. Capitalism is the problem. We've heard this before. This has to be defeated. And this is why hundreds, if not thousands of Americans are showing up. And guess who we're showing up with? We're showing up with the family members of victims of 9/11. We have Giovanni Galante, who started the Mom Donnie petition that he should not show up on 9/11. He is going to be one of our lead speakers. We have Michael Weinstein, another 9/11 family member. Walter Matuza, another 9/11 family member. They are showing up as proud Americans to protest the DSA.
0: Great.
1: And I'll tell you something else. One more thing. When you look at the history books and you see who saved America, it's going to be those who spoke at these protests and rallies, those who had the courage to stand up, to show up, and to protest against the extremism taking over our country.
0: Well said. Giovanni Galante came on this show when he only had 1,400 signatures A week later, he had 80,000. He's been on this show two or three times. Him and Charles Wolfe and Jeanette Pick, a whole bunch of them. So he is a huge Sid Rosenberg and Sid and Friends in the Morning fan, Giovanni Galante. And he's done a great job. Chevalier is the lady running for Congress that Mamdani actually endorsed, that went to that rally on October the 8th, 2023, and glorified what Hamas did. So just so you guys know, you got Chevalier, you got Claire Valdez. We got our own here in New York. And they got Al Sayed, he's in Michigan, okay? And Mike Rogers is going to beat him. We got plenty of those folks running in November, and some of them are going to win. That brings me to J.D. Vance. So I spent the weekend in Las Vegas. I saw our mutual friend Jane Zirkle. And my cousin runs the RJC, Norm Coleman, and Matt Brooks. And they decided this year that the keynote speaker was going to be Vice President J.D. Vance, okay? And I spoke earlier that day, and I said, even though I'm a Marco Rubio guy through and through on Ted Cruz, give Vance a chance. Because in the end, Vance against a Democrat, Brooke, I'm voting for Vance, okay? But he's not my favorite, not even top three. Long story short, he speaks. I was disappointed. I went to Twitter. I blasted him. And now I'm getting backlash from all kinds of people. What are your thoughts on the possibility of J.D. Vance being the president, being the way he speaks about Israel, and specifically his relationship with Tucker Carlson?
1: Well, again, I would hesitate, and this is my personal point of view. You know, I would really hesitate to even make this about Israel. It's not even about what the vice president thinks about Israel. I mean, what are his views? Why is he hosting a Hamptons fundraiser with Omid Malik? Why is he not stronger in his rhetoric when it comes to criticizing Tucker Carlson and his insanity and his madness? And how can we make this difference? He's trying to distinguish between a Tucker Carlson and Nick Fuentes. The only difference is that Tucker is older with a more media following, and Nick is younger with a new audience and just a little bit more crass. I mean, he just seems to have flip-flopped. He is was very strong against Iran. He openly advocated for military action against Iran at the RNC in 2024, and it seems as though he's done a flip-flop. It's an issue. So, you know, backpedaling on things that are so important to American national security less than 2 years later really makes you question what his core values are. And so then he went to speak, and I'm not quite sure why it was such a secret closed-door meeting that then got leaked. I mean, this is the vice president of the United States. These are public positions. And he said all the things that the audience would want him to say. I had actually no problem with anything that he said. I think he was really strong against radicalism, obviously on the left. But, you know, you got to be strong against radicalism and extremism, both on the left and the right. And the latter is a little bit disappointing right now.
0: Excellent answer. Well said. All right, so let's get back to this big rally coming up on Tuesday. Again, you mentioned families of the 9/11 victims are going to be there. That is a huge, huge thing. Now, last time when you drew 1,000 people outside Gracie Mansion, you had about 30 speakers. What can people expect to see next Tuesday?
1: Okay, so I haven't counted the number of speakers, but right. I think we're about 20, 25. Right. I mentioned the 9/11 family members. We have the amazing Lizzie Savetsky coming. We have Shabbos Kestenbaum, who's a huge PragerU personality, absolute genius. We have the incredibly beautiful Tanya Zuckerbrot, who's also an activist. The Anila Ali, who is the head of the American Muslim and Multi-Faith Women's Empowerment Council. An incredible lineup, of course. I'm going to be there. Sid, you are always invited to speak. You always happen to be out of town when we do this.
0: No, this you do realize that President Trump and all of us Republicans have our midterm convention on that day. We start in Dallas. That's a big deal.
1: I know.
0: Yes.
1: I know.
0: So I have to go to Dallas.
1: What? This is a couple days before 9/11, and I hope you're going to be spreading the message there as well. And again, it's not just radicalism within the DSA. You're seeing it in the extreme left, and you're seeing it now in the woke right. And it's quite problematic in this country, and it has to be defeated. And the only way for it to be defeated is for regular folks like me, like you, to show up on September the 8th at 6 p.m. to protest. 25 years after 9/11, we are remembering this, but they are excusing it, okay? In 2001, they needed their planes Today, the DSA literally hands Islamist radicals a platform and supports them. That is where we are 25 years after 9/11. It's unacceptable. Show up September the 8th at 6 p.m. near the corner of Essex and Strauss. And obviously, you can go to our socials, End Jew Hatred on Instagram. Go to my socials, and you'll see updates, rally updates there.
0: What a great job. Brooke Goldstein, once again, the founder of the Lawfare Project. End Jew Hatred. Brooke is on the right side of things all the time and one of our real great heroes and fighters. Really excellent, excellent lady. Brooke, great job here today. Best of luck on Tuesday. If something gets canceled, I'll see you out there. If not, I'll do the talking for you in Dallas. Thank you so much.
1: Thank you.
0: God bless you. Brooke Goldstein right there. The rally is Unite Against Terror rally comes your way this Tuesday night outside the DSA headquarters, 14 Jefferson Street in New York City, and it all begins at 6 p.m. Short break, come back, wrap things up. Maybe it's over now. I'm not even sure. I think it is. Lou Rubino, great job today. Justin Ellick, Noam Layden. You got John Terrett. You got Joe Nolan. Good luck to Rutgers tonight. As Gene would say, God willing, we'll all be back for a 6 a.m. Friday show tomorrow morning. Until then, from all of us on Sid and Friends in the North, including Brooke Goldstein, to all of you in New York City, peace!

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1: Hi, I'm Brian Kilmeade. Welcome to your Tunnel to the Towers Foundation, New York Minute. 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It's just $11 a month to this fantastic organization. Now the news. New York City is putting the brakes on AI for younger kids. We're talking about K through 8. I think it's a good move. 600,000 kids will be affected. How about this? Julian Menon and the mayor are combining together to announce there'll be a 9/11 education in public schools as we approach our 25th anniversary. I would love to see the curriculum and make sure it is pro-American. That would be key. How about this? Naomi Osaka was playing the U.S. Open tennis when they got a stoppage of play. Why? Because some influencers were talking really loud, doing some antics in the stands. If they're not smoking pot, if they're not arriving late, if they're not making too much noise and cursing, they're doing influencer things, ignoring the game like it's polo or something. I'm Brian Kilmeade. 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
4: The death toll from the flooding in Nepal now tops 1,200, with more than 4,200 people still missing, including Australian medical student Saraha Viswanathan's boyfriend. She's urging technology companies to share any geolocation data they have about the missing, but many have refused, citing privacy rules.
5: I think it's frankly kind of ridiculous that we haven't received this information as of yet. I know, like I said before, some companies are releasing it now, but it feels like a bit of a too little, too late situation, and we don't want it to get to that point where it is actually too late.
4: Police in South Korea are pushing for an indictment of music tycoon Bang Si-hyuk, who chairs the agency behind the K-pop supergroup BTS. He's accused of misleading investors when he announced that the company had no plans to go public, which prompted them to sell their shares to a private equity fund. But then the company did launch an IPO, in which Bang made $140 million. Michael Wallace, Worldwide News Network, New York.
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6: Well, from the Apple Bank Traffic Desk, we continue to have delays on the Brooklyn-Queens Expressway as you start to, actually, coming out, it's a Gowanus, as you come off of the Verrazano getting up towards 3rd Avenue. There's an accident there that's still being cleared, and then also getting across the Brooklyn Bridge inbound in the left lane, going to be out. That with a stalled vehicle, they are still working on that. Now, all the earlier problems in New Jersey we've been telling about on Route 21, getting inbound Lincoln Tunnel on the Parkway, all that now out of the way. Everything seems to be moving along very nicely. Subway delays on the F and the M and alternate side of the street parking rules in effect today. 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
0: This is the Worldwide News Network.
4: I'm Michael Wallace. The jury in Lindsey Clancy's murder trial in Plymouth, Massachusetts is back at the courthouse this morning to resume its deliberations after telling the judge for a second time yesterday they were deadlocked. Attorney and independent journalist Aaron Parnas isn't surprised the panel is having a hard time with the case.
7: Women's health, maternal health, we're talking about the failures of the medical system. We're talking about whether or not we have a criminal justice system that's adequately able to handle mental defect and mental illness. There are so many side conversations to this trial.
4: Clancy claims her postpartum psychosis drove her to allegedly strangle her three children. Feminist trailblazer Gloria Steinem has died. More from News Nation's Shirley Chan.
8: Writer, journalist, sociopolitical activist. She wore many hats, but Gloria Steinem will perhaps be remembered most of all for being an outspoken champion of women's rights.
9: The whole idea is that we make decisions for ourselves.
8: Along with other strong female voices like Bella Abzug and Betty Friedan, formed the National Women's Political Caucus. She also helped launch Ms. Magazine.
9: The only alternative to being a feminist is being a masochist if you're a woman.
4: No cause of death was released. Gloria Steinem was 92. The Pentagon is now laying out how its new testosterone testing program for troops will work.
10: The new guidelines would require active duty troops and reservists age 30 and older to get testosterone blood tests during their regular health exams. If diagnosed with low testosterone, they would get additional testing and treatment, including possible replacement therapy if needed. Defense Secretary Pete Hegseth announced the testing program in July.
11: This initiative, it's not about artificial enhancement. It's about restoring and optimizing your natural capabilities, protecting your longevity, and ensuring you have the biological foundation required to sustain the fight.
10: Stacey Lynn, Worldwide News Network, Washington.
4: President Trump is urging Republicans who are facing tough reelection campaigns to run on his record. He says he'll fight for them.
12: I'm going to be campaigning for numerous people, both congressmen, a few governors. I love the governors, but we're interested in the Senate. And we're interested in the House. So I'll be campaigning for the House members and I'll be campaigning for senators.
4: Republicans will hold a midterm convention in Dallas next week. A Russian general who allegedly ordered a strike on a Ukrainian children's hospital 2 years ago was shot in the head today outside his home in southwest Russia. Authorities believe it was an assassination attempt. Ukraine has accused Major General Nikolai Varpachev of multiple war crimes. Russia is shutting down German cultural centers across Russia after Berlin blamed Moscow for an attempted drone attack at Leipzig-Halle Airport. Germany has closed the Russian consulate in Bonn as well. This is the Worldwide News Network.
0: 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It's Brian Kilmeade.
1: Hi, everyone. So glad you're there. I come to you from 48th and 6th in Midtown Manhattan, heard around the country, around the world. We got a busy, busy hour coming your way. Also, I hope to get your calls and get your perspective on what's taking place as we get set to really focus on the midterms. Because after Labor Day, it is a flat-out sprint, especially considering on a social note, everyone's talking football. On a societal note, most people go back to school, whether it's teaching or actually back to school, or you're affected because your kids go back to school, your grandkids. Josh Krashauer on that, people get busier, and then we're talking about voting, and all the candidates feel the urgency. And if you're going to spend, that's when you spend. Josh Krashauer on that. Julian Epstein standing by. He's taking a look at what's left of his party. Can he even identify it anymore? Let's get to, before we get to Julian, the big three.
13: Number three.
14: The last democratically legitimate National Assembly in Venezuela was the 2015 National Assembly. We don't just want there to be an election. Election is important, but we want to make sure that it leads to a republic, to an enduring republic that has elections on a regular basis.
1: That's true. I don't know if one, they're mutually exclusive, but when are there going to be elections in Venezuela? It's been a big victory so far for the President of the United States. He says he does not want to rush it and upend that society and get back into politics. But sooner or later, I think it's a great example for Cuba. Well, we know that country, that island is ready to fall.
13: Number two.
15: The economic pressure for sure is moving the people and creating great strains on that regime. And you're going to have divisions within the regime, particularly the political class and those hardliners that are part of the IRGC.
1: Roger Zakheim, a Reagan Institute, Iran. America slowly taking back the strait as President Trump asked the Iranian people, hey, rise up. Well, Mr. President, I have an idea. Get them some guns and let the Mossad go back to their assassination squad.
13: Number one.
12: Whether you're a good president or a great president, you lose the midterms. We're going to turn that around because there's no reason for it. I'm going to get many of you people are running and I'll be at every one of your state, your cities, wherever it is that you're running.
1: That is President Trump. Midterms are here as Republicans gear up for their convention. Elon Musk gets ready to spend and Dems look ready to lock up the House or Senate. Or do they? Republicans still have a say in this. We'll talk about it and what happens in the sprint to November. And joining us now is Julian Epstein. Julian, for those people who think that the socialist thing is done, that yeah, you got Chris Rabb and you got Chevalier in New York City and some others and maybe El Sayed, who's in denial, but we all know he is. And maybe Troy Jackson. It looks like something else is brewing in New Hampshire. You got a candidate coming out of nowhere with something like $200,000 has closed within 10 points of a sitting congressman in Pappas. Does this surprise you? New Hampshire.
16: It surprised me for New Hampshire. Yeah, I've been watching that race for, you know, a number of months, and it surprises me. But, you know, again, I think it's still the same thing. It is about 10% of the electorate. They have an oversized share in Democratic primaries. They're very well organized. The Democratic Party machine is breaking down, and the Democratic Party is making the mistake of the sort of Faustian bargain of getting into bed with, I think, what is a borderline satanic cult that just wants to slash and burn everything that we know, wants to destroy our economic, political, legal systems, and is outwardly bigoted, outwardly racist. And I think it's both Democratic Party incompetence at the campaign level, at the get out the vote level. And I think it's just sort of weakness on part of the leadership to say we're going to get into bed with these people who really want to destroy the country. So it's not surprising to me that it's happening. I think it's an expression of a Democratic Party in decay.
1: Karishima Manzur is her name. She's closing the gap now. She's got momentum, not that much money, but she does have the DSA. They seem to know where the soft spots into an election. Mansoor's supporters list her policies, 27% approve, and politics are of her ideology, 22%. But for the most part, she's for the same thing. Medicare for all, defund ICE. And I guess she picks from the carousel of craziness, and that is no more borders, no more cops, no more Pentagon, no more Senate. I mean, that's just crazy. It seems like you and Rahm Emanuel are the only one who will call this out.
16: Yeah, and Fetterman. I think this is the logical extension of two things. One is when you tell people you're living in an oppressed country, which is a huge lie, eventually people will start to believe these things. And I think a lot of young voters are thinking, hey, we don't have to work to build for the next generation the way every other generation has done. And we can, you know, sort of buy into this oppressed framework and look to a welfare state and to whatever identity we want to adopt in the moment. And that will be our sort of way out of having to do the hard work for the next generation. I think the Democratic Party has made a shift in the last 10 years where it's sort of gradually adopted that worldview. And this is what you get when you have, you know, the party leadership, academic professors all over the country feeding this kind of poison into students, and all of it being amplified by social media. So, you know, it's a real problem because too many young people are starting to believe this crap.
1: The other thing is, tell me one place it worked. Say, wow, I want to be more like fill in the gap. I want to be, don't say about Sweden and Norway, because they're moving away from all of that, including any semblance of socialized medicine. They're not doing any of that. So I guess
16: right.
1: People
16: Argentina.
1: Are unhappy.
16: Yeah. Argentina is a good example as well.
1: Yeah, who's flipped? I think mostly Central and South America.
16: But look at Africa. Look at Botswana and Zimbabwe. I mean, Zimbabwe went free market out in the 60s, and now they're going socialist. They're turning into a disaster. Botswana went free market, and it's thriving. There's examples every single continent on the globe.
1: So I want you to see some of these candidates having trouble running from their past. And it's stuff that they just said a few years ago. It kind of heartens me to think how far we've come from hating America, taking down statues, to funding the police was actually everywhere. And climate change was a religion. This is James Tallarico, who's got a 1 or 2 point lead over Ken Paxton for the Senate race in Texas. This is him in 2020, cut three.
17: And also thankful that young activists have really drawn the link between climate change and white supremacy and capitalism in our country. And I think only ending the ways that all three of those oppressive systems work together are we going to be able to begin the process of dismantling them.
1: I mean, that was the trifecta of idiocy. Climate change, right, and white supremacy? What are you talking about?
16: I think this guy is a nutcase. But again, what is happening, if you pull the camera back here, Brian, there's two things. One is Democrats don't have any ideas about building for the future. There's nothing like we had in the Clinton administration where we're building a bridge to the 21st century. So what do? They get into this victimization thing. Arthur Brooks at Harvard has talked a lot about this. When you tell people they're victims, they're living in an oppression society, it is very easy to manipulate them at that point. When you're told, when you tell people they're a victim, it's very, very easy to sort of manipulate them to put them into this sort of hedonic state. And that's what the Democratic Party has been doing. The way it's been trying to gain votes as a shrinking party with shrinking public approval rates is it's doing a couple of things. One is it's opening the borders, opening we'll have, it will bring in new voters for them and future generations. But two is it's just constant telling people that they are victims. And when you tell people they're victims, you can manipulate them to believe almost anything. And that's exactly what the Democratic Party ideology has been for the last 5 to 10 years.
1: You know, it was interesting, Julian, you came out and you say, you know, unhappy you are with the Democratic Party. You say, I can't buy into this. Well, I'm surprised a guy like Bill Clinton, who has nothing to do with anything that he stood for. Whatever you think about his personal transgressions, he didn't run on this. What about Barack Obama in 2008? You know, this guy last time was in power, he should be like, hey, guys, what are you doing? What are you doing at the party? I'm not going to bat to the mayor of New York City. I'm going to go to bat for, you know, maybe Haley Stevens. You know, I'm going to go to bat in areas which I'm needed that reflect what I believe in. So if you're not going to condemn it, why embrace it? They're embracing it. Hillary Clinton says it's healthy.
16: Yeah, I'm really disappointed by that. I mean, Barack Obama running against gay marriage when he first ran back in 2008, 2009, you know, a lot of his positions would be considered fascist by the modern day Democratic Party. Bill Clinton, you compare Bill Clinton's positions with Donald Trump's positions, there's a hell of a lot of overlap. Clinton's even to the right of Trump on issues like policing, on issues like trade, on a whole host of issues, on welfare reform. You know, I think these guys just don't want to be voted off the island. They want to continue to be feted. They want to continue to be, you know, the great leaders, this great statesman of the party. And I think they just don't want to be attacked. They, you know, Obama came out against wokeism in, I think it was 2019. He made a speech against wokeism and he was cremated. I mean, he was just creamed, rather. And he was pushed back and the flying monkeys of the left went at him hard. And that was sort of the last time he did it. You know, he's come out against, he's come out talking about affirmative action, how we need to roll back affirmative action. He's talked about sort of woke. And every time he's done it, he's really been attacked really hard and he stopped doing it now. And so these guys think it is better to, you know, better to switch than fight. And that's what they're doing. And it's disappointing. And I think it's a slow march off a cliff for the Democratic Party. You know, you noticed the vote the other day. I wrote this piece for the Post saying Johnson should take up this vote of condemnation of the socialists. And you got 10 Democrats voting with him, 8 voting with him and 2 abstaining. I think Johnson screwed up that vote because he included the Save America Act. But if you had taken the Gottheimer resolution on that, which is beautifully written. I mean, you should, if you haven't seen the text, you should go and read the text. It is a beautiful indictment of socialism and quasi-socialism. If he had taken that text and put that on the floor, I think he would have gotten 70 Democrats voting against it. And why? That's important because it not only creates a statement from the smart, sane Democrats against socialism and quasi-socialism, but it sets the stage for a new parliamentary style democracy. Brian, where you can have a caucus of 80 Democrats that would be willing to work with Mike Johnson, say the Democrats take over in November. You have this caucus that is willing to say no to the extreme left and that could work with Johnson and give Johnson a working majority, at least on some votes. But you have to have that break. You have to have that exit. And there was a real opportunity for an exit on that vote on 2 days ago. And I think Johnson sort of screwed it up. I think they had to bring the Gottheimer resolution back to the floor and see how many Democrats. You get 80 Democrats voting with voting to condemn the socialists. Johnson's got a new caucus of people that he can work with in next Congress.
1: Yeah, I want you to hear what Speaker Johnson said yesterday when Hakeem Jeffries lost his mind when two people jumped ship. Like you said, why not just do a clean bill condemning socialism and you'll know exactly where Democrats stand and where they don't. Instead, they put in a couple other things that made no sense, too, including the Vote America or the Save America Act. I don't understand the methods behind it, but he's Speaker. So here's what he said about Hakeem Jeffries and the problems he's having already. Cut 9.
18: I'm not going to tell Leader Jeffries how to run his conference. I have to run my own. We have difficulty sometimes passing rules, we would have gotten the votes yesterday one way or the other. I was a bit surprised a couple of Democrats came over, but he's got to deal with his own problems. He has quite a bit of them mounting right now. The communists are taking over the Democrat Party. They're winning elections around the country. They have defied his endorsements, even in his home turf of New York City, even in his own literal backyard in the Bronx. So Hakeem has a lot of problems he's got to manage. I'm going to take care of my own, and we'll see what happens.
1: So, you know, he's got to figure it out. So if he becomes speaker, he'll have one day. If he does get speaker, he'll have one day to celebrate. And do you think that if he does become speaker, he's going to have the same problems that Johnson did because of the socialists?
16: Oh, I think Johnson did a brilliant job keeping his caucus together, given the fractured nature
1: right.
16: of our both parties. So I think
1: they kicked out a speaker Speaker McCarthy.
16: Yeah. Yeah, who I think Kevin, I thought was a great speaker, very effective speaker. But, you know, people have different views on that. But no, I think Hakeem Jeffries' problems will be much worse. I don't think he has control of the caucus. I think the socialists are this sort of fever swamp cult, as sort of this pagan religion. And they are, they are in this sort of cathartic state. They're not willing to reason. They just think that slash and burn is going to be the approach. And they've got a lot of progressives. You know, they talk about it only being a small percentage of the Democrats. A lot of the progressives agree with the DSA agenda. So I think you're talking about a split right down the middle of about 100 members on each side. And I think it'll be very difficult to manage. But what I think you're seeing, Brian, is a Democratic Party that's dying, notwithstanding all of the big tent rhetoric and this sort of lie. The same people that told us Biden should run in 24 mm-hmm. are the same people are telling us this big tent lie. Mm-hmm. And no, I think you're seeing the party that is beginning to disintegrate. The crack in the wall was the vote the other day. I think it's a much bigger division. I think it's about 70, 80 members wow. that want to depart from the socialist wing. And I think it'll be very hard for Jeffries to pass anything meaningful. I mean, certainly, if you just take Medicare for All, for example, people have talked about that.
1: He doesn't
16: forever.
1: Want
16: every
1: it.
16: Time that comes up. Yeah, but every time it comes up for a vote, you've got 170 million people that get their insurance through employer-based systems, and they like their insurance. Why do you want to give that up for higher taxes?
1: Right. That's what Hakeem Jeffries said, Julian. He said, I don't want Medicare for All. So I just want you to hear Van Jones, because I want you to feel better about your position. Cut. Let's listen.
19: 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I know Abdul. His positions on Israel and foreign policy are insane. They're not

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2: And your first update of this Thursday morning, Wall Street opening about 50 minutes ago with all three markets in the green. It comes as investors are eyeing comments from the Federal Reserve Governor, Christopher Waller, who said he'd be inclined to support holding interest rates steady, barring any surprises in inflation data. The Fed next meets on the 15th and 16th. Last night, the chipmaker Broadcom turned in strong earnings. The CEO is citing AI labs for their success, but the stock is down 6% this morning. Here's a story I don't really understand, but we'll watch it for you. The Netherlands has just moved 86 tons of gold worth $10 billion from the US and Canada to London. They're citing crisis preparedness. And Google has been spared a breakup of its advertising business by a judge ruling in an advertising monopoly case. Once again, markets opening this Thursday morning in the green. John Terrett, Worldwide News Network.
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1: Hey, we are back. 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When we come back, we're going to have Josh Krashen. 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
3: And now, it's time for the Cat's Corner.
4: I have tears in my eyes. America is crumbling. We have outdated highways. Great highways like we built in the past are not happening. High-speed rail? My daughter called me from China. She was going 250 miles an hour. What do we have in America? High-speed rail? Hasn't happened. Airports? We have second-rate airports compared to other countries. Promises, promises from politicians that we're going to fix the roads, fix the airports, etc., etc. Then, we also need to balance. When we have a budget in one of those blue states for $100 billion, we don't want it to cost $200 billion. We need to stop debating, and we have to start building. President Trump has said $19 trillion in new factories and businesses are coming to America over the next few years. Well, they need roads. They need airports. It should not be a controversial issue. It should be an American issue. Let's make America great again. This is John Katzmatidis with the Cat's Corner.
1: Hi, I'm Brian Kilmeade. Welcome to your Tunnel to Towers Foundation, New York Minute. 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It's just $11 a month to this fantastic organization. Now the news. New York City is putting the brakes on AI for younger kids. We're talking about K-8. I think it's a good move. 600,000 kids will be affected. How about this? Julian Menon and the mayor are combining together to announce there'll be a 9/11 education in public schools as we approach our 25th anniversary. I would love to see the curriculum and make sure it is pro-American. That would be key. How about this? Naomi Osaka was playing the U.S. Open tennis when they got a stoppage of play. Why? Because some influencers were talking really loud, doing some antics in the stands. If they're not smoking pot, if they're not arriving late, if they're not making too much noise and cursing, they're doing influencer things, ignoring the game like it's polo or something. I'm Brian Kilmeade. 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This has been the Tunnel to Towers Foundation New York Minute.
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9: The death toll from the flooding in Nepal now tops 1,200, with more than 4,200 people still missing, including Australian medical student Saraha Viswanathan's boyfriend. She's urging technology companies to share any geolocation data they have about the missing, but many have refused, citing privacy rules.
10: I think it's frankly kind of ridiculous that we haven't received this information as of yet. I know, like I said before, some companies are releasing it now, but it feels like a bit of a too little, too late situation, and we don't want it to get to that point where it is actually too late.
9: Police in South Korea are pushing for an indictment of music tycoon Bang Si-hyuk, who chairs the agency behind the K-pop supergroup BTS. He's accused of misleading investors when he announced that the company had no plans to go public, which prompted them to sell their shares to a private equity fund. But then the company did launch an IPO, in which Bang made $140 million. Michael Wallace, Worldwide News Network, New York.
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1: I had to get a tooth removed. I actually drilled a tooth drill for a root canal. And my whole life, I wanted to see if I was a badass or not. In other words, am I a fake badass that has this envelope nobody could tell, or am I really a badass on the inside? And I told the dentist, take it out with no Novocaine. And he drilled and I jumped. And so I just said, it's just nerve endings from there to my spine, to my brain. F*** it, I'm not moving. And so I love fear. It does wonders for me.
2: So that is Doug Leone. He's on a podcast talking about the root canal he got without Novocaine.
3: So would you do that to prove that you're a badass?
2: No. That, to me, has got to be the biggest nightmare. I mean, that's what they used to torture people in Vietnam. They used to drill out their teeth, right? So, I mean, that is a torture. So, out of all the things...
3: That's not what you would pick. What would you pick if you wanted to prove you were super tough?
2: I don't know. I'd probably try to get in a fight with a guy five times the size of me or do something like that. I'd much rather that than having somebody with a drill out my teeth.
3: Just the thought of it makes your skin crawl, right? Oh.
2: I'm lucky. I've never had a root canal. Teeth are fine. You know, a few cavities. I don't like cavities being filled. No. I have gotten Novocaine because I got the wisdom teeth out. You have to have Novocaine for that. But that would be insane if I didn't.
3: I mean, just think when you do get Novocaine and sometimes they touch the nerve that doesn't quite have all the Novocaine, you jump through the ceiling.
2: Yeah. So, I mean, again, I don't know who this guy is, but I guess he's a billionaire. And I guess he wanted to prove how tough he is. I assume he's telling the truth. We don't even know if he's telling the truth.
3: I don't think we fact checked him yet, but I mean,
2: how many times have you seen famous people with podcasts? You don't even, like, these guys look like they're 11 years old. They haven't heard of the podcast. Yeah. Have you heard of the David Sendra podcast?
3: No, but I might Google it and check it out. I will say sometimes I then check out the podcasts and they are pretty good.
2: Really?
3: Yes.
2: You should check out our YouTube page, youtube.com/@TheBrianKilmeadeShow.
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9: I'm Michael Wallace. The Massachusetts jury in the Lindsey Clancy murder trial is back deliberating this morning after telling the judge for a second time yesterday they were deadlocked. Clancy says she was suffering from postpartum psychosis when she allegedly killed her 3 children. News Nation's Laura Engel.
10: Here we are, verdict watch day 6. Many people wondering, are we getting closer? Are we getting in mistrial territory? Truly, only the jury knows how this is all going to end. We don't know how the jury is currently divided. We don't know what the issue may be. Are they going back and forth over evidence, over testimony, of the medical, of the phone calls? We just simply don't know. Hopefully we'll get those answers if they do talk after this is all over with.
9: Feminist activist and journalist Gloria Steinem has died. She became one of the most powerful voices of the women's liberation movement.
11: Sex and race, because they are easy, visible differences, have been the primary ways of organizing human beings into superior and inferior groups and into the cheap labor on which this system still depends. We are talking about a society in which there will be no roles other than those chosen or those earned. We are really talking about humanism.
9: Her foundation says Steinem died at her home in New York City. It did not share a cause of death. Gloria Steinem was 92. A federal judge in Boston will hear arguments today on whether to ban the U.S. Postal Service from requiring states to use a new mail-in balloting system for the midterms. President Trump signed an executive order setting up the system. A Postal Service whistleblower says that system is rife with errors and may lead to a lot of ballots not being counted. President Trump is correcting his own commerce secretary. Worldwide News Network Stacey Lynn has more from Washington.
12: Howard Lutnick told CNBC there had been no American deaths in the war.
13: I think the way the president is playing Iran, right, there haven't been American deaths. It's really just an economic choke out.
12: But President Trump took to social media to correct him, writing, quote, 18 people were killed in Iran. He said Lutnick apparently had Venezuela on his mind when he made the statement. The Pentagon has confirmed 18 U.S. service members have been killed in the six-month conflict. The unusual public correction comes as fighting has intensified again, with Iran launching new attacks on U.S. positions across the Middle East. Stacey Lynn, Worldwide News Network, Washington.
9: More than 80 migrants are feared dead after their boat was found off the Canary Islands. Spanish rescuers say the boat may have been adrift in the Atlantic Ocean for 27 days. They found 44 survivors and 5 bodies still on the boat. Finland, which is growing more worried about its neighbor, Russia, is conducting Europe's largest civil defense exercise since World War II. More than 2,000 volunteers spent the night in a cave that was built to withstand a nuclear or biological attack. This is the Worldwide News Network.
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2: I'm going to Brian Kilmeade Thursday. Thanks so much for listening. This is the Talk of New York and your favorite station, WABC. Before we get into it nationally, I'd love to talk about what's happening locally. First up, how about the good news? Austin Wells delivers a clutch, two out, two strike, two single. Two-run single with the bases loaded at the top of the 10th to put the Yankees ahead for good. 6-3 win over the Angels to take the series at Angel Stadium. Here's the better news. The Rays lost, and now they're 3.5 games from first place. They're 80-60 on the year, and who knows when Judge is coming back. My hope is soon. Well, there's a fashion firestorm. It's hitting New York's Met Gala. Anna Wintour is facing backlash over plans to honor designer John Galliano, whose career was derailed in 2011 after an anti-Semitic, racist remarks. Meanwhile, the controversy grew after the exhibition was scheduled around Holocaust Remembrance Day, prompting criticism from Jewish leaders and fashion insiders. Galliano has now pulled out, saying the exhibit should not move forward. Wintour is still backing him, calling the decision very courageous. Now the fallout is raising bigger questions about accountability, redemption, and whether Wintour has lost touch at this very moment. Meanwhile, in New York, disruption at the U.S. Open. Naomi Osaka was getting ready to serve at deuce at Arthur Ashe Stadium when the chair umpire suddenly had to stop play, not because of anything on the court, but because of influencers in the luxury suite. Videos circulating online show one woman using a huge bright light to film content during the match, while another group appeared to be shooting a promotion. The umpire finally told them, "Hey, guys, please take your seat." And this comes as the USTA has nearly doubled the number of credentialed content creators. Brian Kilmeade, Talk New York 77, WABC.
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2: Hi, everyone. Welcome to the latest edition of the Brian Kilmeade Show from 48th and 6th. In Midtown Manhattan, around the country, around the world. We're just blocks away. We started this week with a horrific stabbing. This 32-year-old vice president was stabbed to death. And then we also see another 68-year-old was stabbed by another deranged person just five blocks from our building. You know, they say crime's down here, but I just never remember so many horrific incidents that is happening, and of course, nothing's worse than Chicago. This hour, we're going to be joined by the founder of the Energy Advocacy Group, Power of the Future, Daniel Turner. Talk about the price of diesel, price of gas, price of oil, and what's happening in the Gulf and how it all relates. And standing by is Captain Brett Sadler, Senior Fellow, Institute for the Naval Warfare and Advanced Technology, Allison Center for National Security. Before we get to Brent, let's get to the big three.
6: Number three.
7: The last democratically legitimate National Assembly in Venezuela was the 2015 National Assembly. We don't just want there to be an election. Election is important. But we want to make sure that it leads to a republic, to an enduring republic that has elections on a regular basis.
2: That is Marco Rubio with us yesterday. Venezuela, the big victory for Trump that nobody's talking about. But there is some pressure to get some elections. None other than Ted Cruz cranking up that pressure. When are we going to get that? And when is Cuba going to get our attention?
6: Number two.
8: The economic pressure for sure is moving the people and creating great strains on that regime. And you're going to have divisions within the regime, particularly the political class and those hardliners that are part of the IRGC.
2: Iran. America's slowly taking back the strait as President Trump asked the Iranian people to rise up. I got an idea. Let's get them some guns and unleash the Mossad assassination squad.
6: Number one.
22: Whether you're a good president or a great president, you lose the midterms. We're going to turn that around because there's no reason for it. I'm going to get many of you people are running, and I'll be at every one of your state, your cities, wherever it is that you're running.
2: Yep. President says, I'm all in. Midterms are here and Republicans gear up for their convention. Elon Musk gets ready to spend about a few hundreds of millions of dollars, perhaps. And Dems looking ready to lock up the House and Senate. It's within reach. And so are two losses. We'll examine the sprint to November. But the main issue hanging over the farmers, hanging over national security, consumer, when it comes to oil, gas, and the price of food. If you want to look one place, it's Iran. And how long gas and oil, a barrel of oil could be $90 a barrel. It's supposed to drop. If it gets around to 65, we'll be looking at $2 and maybe 80 cents gas per gallon. Captain Brett Sandler joins us now. Captain, how do you think this is running? This war is going right now from the American perspective.
23: Well, thanks for having me on your show, Brian. I mean, what has happened, I guess, in the last few weeks is that President Trump is stepping back from a, you know, overt military action and allowing the economic warfare to kind of take the lead. That's not to say the military is not active. They very much are. You've seen the last few days. And that's got to continue to really give some sting to the economic side of things, because just going after the bankers is not good enough for a regime like Iran. And going after those in Beijing that are continue to support and prop up the regime at the same time, it also requires blockade, naval forces blockading the country, and on occasion cutting the rail and road networks that connect to the Iranian economy to their benefactors overseas.
2: What about the rail and road? Are we doing a good job on that?
23: Well, the last series of major strikes, there was some very important strikes that kind of were missed. And road connections to the northeast of Tehran into Turkmenistan were taken out. That's one of the key overland routes into Iran, you know, from Russia as well as from China. Also, there were attacks coming, you know, to the approaches to Bandar Abbas to the north, perhaps somewhat economically to sever that port city from getting into the hinterland of Iran. So some of those strikes have an economic effect that's not to be missed.
2: Right. There were some reports that Brett Baer was talking about some defections among the IRGC. Can you shed any light on that?
23: It's hard to know what's real and what's fictional in this case and what's coming out. And if there are defectors, we're very clearly they're going to be protected and perhaps try to be kept inside Iran to rise up and change the regime. That's actually what's in the best interest for Iran. It's also what's in the best interest of the United States, not getting these folks out of the country. Now, if they're like the mullahs or their senior IGC members trying to get a one-way ticket to Moscow or to Beijing, that should be allowed. Let them get out, because less of them in Iran, the better.
2: So when we look at Iran and they're targeting two ships yesterday, two Saudi tankers in the Strait, they want to say, hey, we're still in control. But what is the reality as you understand it?
23: Well, the Iranians have not been in control of the Strait at any point in this conflict. But what they have been able to do is to sow enough concern or doubt in the insurance companies, the underwriters for the shipping firms, to jack the rates up so high and to sow some doubt in the ship captains that there's a risk there. And the risk is real, to say the least. There were a couple of sailors just killed in the last few days trying to make the transit through there. So it's not safe 100%, but there are still a lot of ships now increasingly seeing that the risk is manageable enough and that the protection from the U.S. and other Gulf states is adequate to make the crossing. So that confidence is coming back. First, it was in the dark of night under U.S. protection, and increasingly in the daylight hours as well. I think we're up to 30 ships transiting on average. It's not anywhere near the 120 or so that were transiting before this conflict. But we've also got maxed out pipelines now that are mitigating some of the crude oil.
2: Also, did you see the story today in the Washington Post? The president retweeted on Truth Social, and it's talked about how using overland trucks through Syria, something would have been possible before Assad was overthrown. And they are welcoming it. They say it's pretty safe. You can get oil through there. Can that provide another safety valve?
23: Not in the immediate future, but the energy market's not going to return to what it was in February 27th, the day before this conflict. The Strait of Hormuz also is not going to be another leverage for the Iranian regime or even any other power that control that, because there are deals to build more pipelines. You know, now that we've got Syria perhaps in going in the right direction to a stable government, a reliable one too, then you could have a pipeline that connects Iraq through Syria to the Mediterranean and to European markets. And that's a good. That adds more flexibility and more options for getting energy out of the Middle East and to market.
2: Yeah, here's what the Treasury Secretary said yesterday on that Cut 16.
3: I often say in our trade discussions with China that we do not want to, we don't want to pull apart from them, but we have to de-risk. Mm. We have to de-risk everywhere in the world. Mm-hmm. We could see the Iranians are trying to use the Strait of Hormuz as a choke point. It's not a choke point for the U.S., but it is a choke point for many, many other countries. And but you know, that will be bypassed in 2 years. In 2 years, the Strait of Hormuz will be like a worthless piece of water. Mm. That the oil will be going on pipelines across land.
2: That is the takeaway, isn't it?
23: Yeah. Absolutely. And the shipping market's already adjusted. The Houthis were attacking in the Red Sea. The shipping market's already largely bypassing, going past the Bab el-Mandeb Strait right there by Yemen. And this is going to, the same thing's going to play out with the Straits of Hormuz. The only thing to caution, what has not been heard is the getting of LNG from Qatar, one of the world's largest producers of LNG. There is no overland pipeline that has existed previously. And Qatar hasn't the greatest of relations with its neighbor Saudi Arabia that any pipeline would have to go through, and UAE. So there's going to have to be a change in the strategic relationship there. And there's every indication Iran is helping that.
2: Helping to hurt, what do you mean?
23: Bring the You had to bring the Gulf nations together, like Qatar, as well as Saudi Arabia and the UAE. They've all been attacked by Iran.
2: Okay, so that would help bring them together more with yes. with Saudi Arabia. So you're telling me right now we're avoiding the Red Sea, or the Saudis are avoiding the Red Sea?
23: The commercial markets, the shippers that are there, the risk wasn't seen as worth it. And so the big shock was the first 30 to 60 days. But this is like several years older news. To try to adjust to go around the Cape of Good Hope of Africa to get to European markets and Asian markets, oil is an interesting thing. Only after the Iranians shut down or attacked the Strait of Hormuz did you start to see the Saudi East-West pipeline operate at scale. That's about 7 million barrels per day, and it dumps or ends at Yanbu, which is about halfway up the Red Sea towards the Suez Canal. So the need to go past the Houthis is a lot less than it was in like the last couple of years.
2: Understood. I thought we were using that to get about 8 million barrels through there when the Strait of Hormuz was shut down, and that maybe the Saudis said, we're just going to keep using it and take the risk. But you're saying they're back to bypassing it.
23: They're back to bypassing, using the east-west pipeline. So from oil fields that are in the Persian Gulf, Saudi Arabia's, they pump it across over to Yanbu. It's a port in the Red Sea. And then European customers most likely are the ones that are picking up the oil there and just going on through the Suez Canal. They never go by the Bab el-Mandeb Strait to the south there where the Houthis are at.
2: So what's it going to take to break this deadlock right now with the strangulations happening economically, catching up to yes. their bank accounts around the globe, I understand it, taking back the Strait gradually. But when the president said yesterday, I'm waiting for the Iranian people to rise up, you know they can't do it without guns. My sense is there anything afoot in that way?
23: Well, I think that the commodity that's got to be in bigger supply than we've seen in the past here in Washington, D.C., is patience. At the same time, having the military there in force to prevent the Iranians from doing something that's going to take that's going to upset this patient approach of allowing the pressures to build and also opening for the Iranians to take back their country. Because what's going to happen by taking the ability of the regime to continue to pay and to finance and supply their military forces, their for specifically IRGC and their paramilitary police force, like the Basij, it's going to become impossible for them to maintain their authority on the Iranian people. And that provides an opportunity. And the way you'll see this at first, you'll see municipalities and local military or IRGC leaders unwilling or unable to execute the directions coming out of Tehran. The next thing that you might see after that is you'll start to see protests that are not suppressed, either because there's no confidence or there's no material or people there by the regime to suppress the protest anymore. And then once that occurs, it's going to be very fast. It'll transmit across the country very quickly. And if it does happen, it'll be very quick when it does. And the Iranian people will have to make a choice of what regime they want to pick in the future.
2: I mean, out of all the, I know what you mean about patience, and the president's definitely seeing the patience pay off as yeah. we gradually take back the Strait rather than quickly. Understood. And then, of course, Scott Bessent seems as competent as anybody in the administration, might be the second most valuable person in the Trump administration. But no one ever factored into this election if we slowly watched the Iranian regime overthrown by its people. We yes. haven't thought about that scenario. And that scenario would really resonate with the American people.
23: Yeah, I think the odds are that President Trump's going to be vindicated by the time that people are voting in November. On the one part is the oil prices, the gas price at the pump. Every season, and again, if nothing else changed, the gas prices always go down as kids go back to school and demand for gas goes down. The other thing is there's quite a lot of petroleum on the market. A lot of the price swings is more speculation because it comes so quick and then it drops very quickly. But the fundamentals are there's enough energy on the market to meet the demand. But again, if nothing else changed, normal supply and demand, prices will go down. People will be confident we're in the right direction. The pressures will likely build, hard to predict. But I think as long as they stay the course, things like we've seen the last few days will probably have to happen again, more episodic attacks. As long as they keep it within bounds, I think the confidence of American people that we are in the right direction come November.
1: Are you worried about our stockpiles, all weaponry, strain on the force?
23: Well, I've been worried about that for 15 years, so nothing's going to change that in the next couple of years. With regards to having the weapons to wage a war against Iran, you adjust your tactics, you take different risks, not necessarily greater risks, but you do change the way you fight. And our military is doing that right now, I think, with the Iranians. But the issue with the Chinese, which I watch very closely, the types of weapons that deter the Chinese from deciding that today's the day to pick a fight with us, those are offensive weapons. And the type of strike weapons that we're not using in large numbers, but also specifically torpedoes on our submarines. These are the things that get the Chinese pause of picking a fight with the U.S., because any fight in the Pacific is going to be primarily a naval fight.
1: Understood. Brett Sadler, thanks so much. Truly appreciate it.
23: Thank you.
1: 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Brian Kilmeade Show. 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
9: Your mid-morning update. Stocks are in the green this Thursday. Investors are eyeing comments from the Federal Reserve Governor Christopher Waller, who said he would be inclined to support holding interest rates steady, barring any surprises in inflation. The Fed next meets on the 15th and 16th of September. The decision, of course, on the 16th. Elsewhere today, oil prices have continued their climb amid renewed tensions between the US and Iran. Company news, Nvidia confirms it is buying the open-source platform Hugging Face for $13 billion. Lululemon is down about 1.4% now. It's down much more than that for the year. They report after the bell today, but they've had some product difficulties. They're also getting a new CEO quite soon. Last night, the chipmaker Broadcom turned in strong earnings, and the CEO cited AI labs for their success. Broadcom down about 6% this morning, though. And Google has been spared a breakup of its advertising business by a judge who was ruling in its advertising monopoly case. John Terrett, Worldwide News Network.
10: Let's point out some interesting things, and then
11: it's time we stop. What's that sound?
12: What the heck is going on in our country?
13: That's a big story.
10: And the problem is,
14: it doesn't matter.
15: All I can say.
16: What did you say?
15: A lot of very staunch critics on the other side. All I can say.
17: Ongoing allegations about corruption.
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0: Kilmeade.
1: I am proud to announce New York City's first ever comprehensive AI policy for our public schools, City Hall's answer to those questions. It is the most comprehensive of its kind anywhere in the country, and it begins with a simple principle. Children need their teachers and human connection in order to learn and in order to grow.
2: Right. He goes on to say this, and that is AI, not until eighth grade. Sixth to eighth grade, you should not have any AI. And they don't want to have AI teachers. Now, I had a little debate on Fox and Friends, and I had one woman just say, look, there's a lot of people who can't afford tutors. If you could hop online and get a tutor, whether it looks like a robot or not, or actually physical robot, why wouldn't you do it? You know, for, what is it, $5 a month, as opposed to what a tutor costs, $100 a session or $200 a session. I hear that argument, but for the most part, you want to learn from a human being, and we're learning to put down the laptop, put down the iPad, put down the iPhone, totally, and learn and write it out with your hands. We're also learning too. For the best example I heard was, you don't want to learn, you don't want to give a kid a calculator before they understand math. Once they understand math and are easy on it, and you want to get them to the next level, you could use that to expedite some fundamentals that you know that they have. Why would you have a kid that doesn't know how to read, write, do it, barely knows the alphabet, using AI? Because it stops you from thinking. It's a higher level. I want it curing cancer. I don't want it doing my homework. Do you? Here's Sam Altman on that. Cut 44.
3: A thing that has changed hugely is how I feel about algorithmic feeds and iPads in small children's hands and stuff like that. And when I watch kids just a little bit older than mine that you cannot take the iPad away from, watching this sort of like short, you know, watching like whatever they're watching, that I feel very strongly about. So I don't know when I would let him talk to AI, but I'd rather be on the late end of what's reasonable there, not the early end.
2: All right. So you're not going to have any fight for the creators of AI. So this is one thing I probably agree with Mayor Bomdani on. But what I like to do, and maybe speak to some professors, they're dealing with this in college. How do you know what anybody's doing if they're actually doing their own work? I know that they've gone back to classrooms, blue book exams, writing it out, because you could put a prompt, and I'm hardly the cutting edge of AI technology. You could put a prompt and says, make this sound human, and make it sound human as possible. Make this sound like me. You've seen here's my writing. Make this sound like me. And they can start doing your homework rapidly. And your degree is not going to be worth the paper it's printed on. You listen to the Brian Kilmeade Show. Hi, I'm Brian Kilmeade. Welcome to the Tunnel of the Towers Foundation, New York Minute. Go to T2T.org right now. It's just $11 a month to this fantastic organization. Now the news. New York City is putting the brakes on AI for younger kids. We're talking about K-8. I think it's a good move. 600,000 kids will be affected. How about this? Julian Menon and the mayor are combining together to announce there'll be a 9/11 education in public schools as we approach our 25th anniversary. I would love to see the curriculum and make sure it is pro-American. That would be key. How about this? Naomi Osaka was playing the U.S. Open in tennis when they got a stoppage of play. Why? Because some influencers were talking really loud, doing some antics in the stands. If they're not smoking pot, if they're not arriving late, if they're not making too much noise and cursing, they're doing influencer things, ignoring the game like it's polo or something. I'm Brian Kilmeade. 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This has been the Tunnel to Towers Foundation New York Minute.
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0: Goods producing jobs up over 100,000 this year already. Manufacturing wages, construction wages are running at 5, 6, 7%. I'm looking at some numbers. Real disposable income, okay, that's your income, what you keep after taxes and inflation. Real disposable income is now growing at about 4%, just short of 4% at an annual rate. That's a very important economic indicator. So you've got disposable income, you've got a stock market that's roaring, you've got manufacturing jobs, construction jobs, and yes, that's data center jobs. They're like factory jobs of yesterday. Same idea. Blue state governors may be opposed to them, but that's just nonsense. These data centers are creating enormous jobs. Working folks, carpenters, welders, electricians, builders, carpenters, you name it. And that creates revenues, which some of these states have used to cut their property taxes. Outside of Washington, D.C., Loudoun County is a great example of that. Anyway, I'm just saying the economy is really moving up sharply. Profits sharp, stock market strong. Jobs and wages strong. After-tax income strong. These are all things you can expect the president to talk about at the midterm convention in Dallas. I think it's end of the first week of September, something like that.
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0: 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It's Brian Kilmeade. 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
1: Did they give you a heads up that they were going to vote with Republicans on that rule?
2: 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They surprised us.
3: The two Democrats that voted to move a procedural bill forward didn't do the right thing.
4: Our power is in standing together. And that on a procedural vote, it is, I think, a mistake to vote against our caucus.
5: This is about making sure that we maintain unity, whether we're in the minority or when we're in the majority.
6: People need to be able to feel free to vote and protect their constituents, but they also need to communicate with leadership.
7: We are all elected, but we have to have some unity around what we're trying to do and how we stand with each other. And I think that's the frustration you're hearing.
8: So what happened is two Dems voted with Republicans in a symbolic vote condemning socialism. What the Republicans did, I don't know why they did this. They put the Save America Act in there. That would just like, that gives Democrats an out not to vote for. Why would they do that? But Hakeem Jeffries said Perez and Golden were two people that voted, two Democrats voted to support the Republican procedure movement. Now, five Republicans voted against it. Chip Roy, Pete Sessions, Andy Harris, Clay Higgins, and Ralph Norman. I'm sure Ralph Norman's going to vote against everything now. He's got to be bitter. They lost that Senate race to Lindsey Graham's sister. The ruling allowed debate on several GOP-backed measures, including a resolution condemning socialism and the Northeast Lobsterman Protection Act. So that's why Golden got involved, because Golden says, that's what I do. I'm in Maine. I'm protecting lobstermen. That's my constituents. But they're threatening them, and they might sanction them. Jared Golden's leaving. So what are you going to do to him? Sandra, you're in New Jersey. Thanks so much, Sandra. What's on your mind?
9: Oh, I have two things on my mind, Brian. One, I, wonder about the trend that I think is starting to happen, how we kill someone because we don't like the company he represents, like with Luigi, and then now this Palestinian woman doesn't like the woman who worked for Bank of America, so she becomes demonized. Is this going to be a new trend that we see happening with these sick people?
8: I hope not. And that's just it. Look, I feel bad for this woman. Obviously, she's got no history of murder, but if you read the account of how she killed those three kids of hers, you just see it's horrific. What she did, how she did it, chasing them down. One lived an extra day. How she told her husband to go for an errand and then went ahead and pulled it off. Then she said she committed suicide, but she's a nurse who evidently did it wrong, would know better. One up instead of across, or vice versa. I don't know how to commit suicide, thankfully. And then jumped out of a window where she's paralyzed at the second floor. So people see a paralyzed woman there who said she was getting through that postpartum syndrome. How could you not have sympathy? I do have sympathy. But I think it's also for you to get a complete picture of what those kids went through. And no one can hear from them, obviously. Ben in Texas. Hey, Ben.
10: Yeah, hey, Brian. Hey, listen, thanks for having me on. Listen, Brian, I tell you, I'm just trying to understand who the Houthis really are. To me, they're a bunch of thugs, 2015, maybe 20,000 strong. Don't know the exact number, but Brian, they have no Navy, no Air Force. I know we just form a coalition, go in there and wipe them out. Go in there a month's time, just wipe them out and get rid of, just stop this mess, allowing a bunch of thugs control some of the shipping that's going on there.
8: I thought we were going through that straight. They feel differently. My last guest feels differently, Captain Sadler. So I have to look into that. But I know what you're saying. And that's also a little bit less about us and more about Saudi Arabia and the Houthis. And remember, they bombed and isolated the Houthis in 60 minutes and everybody's saying how bad the Saudis were. So they kind of backed off. Now, the Houthis survived. We pounded them as soon as we took office because Joe Biden didn't, just gave up the Red Sea. So the president, this president, pounded them. They were quiet. And now the Iranians provide them some supplies. So they're not creating havoc, just disruption. Wally in St. Pete Beach. Hey, Wally.
11: Brian, I have to understand James Tallarico is blaming his fellow Democrats like a Robert Byrd and KKK cross-burning for climate change and global warming.
8: I know what you're talking about. Here it is. Cut three.
12: And also thankful that young activists have really drawn the link between climate change and white supremacy and capitalism in our country. And I think only ending the ways that all three of those oppressive systems work together are we going to be able to begin the process of dismantling them.
8: Yeah, they also want reparations. That's part of the platform. Yeah, the white supremacy and climate change, you know they link.
13: Of course.
8: Yeah, it's such a joke. I mean, what are they doing in Texas? How is this guy winning?
13: Well, that one is confusing. And just the Democrat Party in general, if there's going to be reparations, it has to be from the Democrat Party.
8: They're the ones who did segregation. They're the ones who fought for to keep slavery alive with the threatening to break up the union. People forget that.
13: If you want to go out, if you want reparations, that go after their properties so that you can have their socialism, go after Democrat, you know, party members' properties and use it for segregation reparations.
8: The El Said is running on it. While you're not talking in theory, they are actually running on it. California did a study on it. Yeah, they study it and say, well, this is not possible. New York studied it. Believe me, they're not doing a thing about it. And they shouldn't. You're talking about 1865, right? You're talking now, I think it's 2026 last time I checked.
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19: I'm Bill Rakoff. The jury in Lindsey Clancy's murder trial in Plymouth, Massachusetts, back at work today after telling the judge for a second time that they were deadlocked yesterday. Clancy claims her postpartum psychosis drove her to strangle her three children. Prosecutors say she knew right from wrong at the time of the killings. The feminist trailblazer Gloria Steinem has died. We have more from News Nation's Shirley Chan.
20: Writer, journalist, sociopolitical activist. She wore many hats, but Gloria Steinem will perhaps be remembered most of all for being an outspoken champion of women's rights.
21: The whole idea is that we make decisions for ourselves.
20: Along with other strong female voices like Bella Abzug and Betty Friedan, formed the National Women's Political Caucus. She also helped launch Ms. Magazine.
21: The only alternative to being a feminist is being a masochist if you're a woman.
19: No cause of death was released. Gloria Steinem was 92. The Pentagon is laying out how its new testosterone testing program for troops is going to work.
22: The new guidelines would require active duty troops and reservists age 30 and older to get testosterone blood tests during their regular health exams. If diagnosed with low testosterone, they would get additional testing and treatment, including possible replacement therapy if needed. Defense Secretary Pete Hegseth announced the testing program in July.
23: This initiative, it's not about artificial enhancement. It's about restoring and optimizing your natural capabilities, protecting your longevity, and ensuring you have the biological foundation required to sustain the fight.
22: Stacy Lynn, Worldwide News Network, Washington.
19: President Trump is urging Republicans facing tough reelection campaigns to run on his record, and he says he will fight for them.
24: I'm going to be campaigning for numerous people, both congressmen, a few governors. I love the governors, but we're interested in the Senate and we're interested in the House. So I'll be campaigning for the House members and I'll be campaigning for senators.
19: Republicans will hold a midterm convention in Dallas next week. A Russian general who allegedly ordered a strike on a Ukrainian children's hospital 2 years ago has been shot in the head outside his home in southwest Russia today. Authorities believe it was an assassination attempt. Ukraine has accused the Major General Nikolai Verakhovich of multiple war crimes. Russia is shutting down German cultural centers across the country after Berlin blamed Moscow for an attempted drone attack at Leipzig-Halle Airport. Germany closed the Russian consulate in Bonn, and Moscow is denying any involvement with the explosive-laden drone that was found near a Ukrainian cargo plane but defused. And the company that operates the popular AI assistant Claude is working to fix a major global outage. The company's status website says there is a long list of affected models. They've identified the cause, they say, of a number of errors and are starting to restore services. Markets are strong today. The Dow up 664 points this hour. This is the Worldwide News Network.
0: 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You are listening to the O'Reilly Update. Coming up next, the news with Mike Slater.
1: Thank you, Bill. It is Thursday, September 3rd, 2026. Here's what's happening today in America. Donald Trump floats regime change in Iran. Tiger Woods makes a plea deal in Florida. Check your pockets for a new coin. And a new survey ranks the most popular dog breeds in America. That's all coming up. Then I will be here with your message of the day about Abdulrahman Mohammed al-Sayed. But first, President Trump pushing for a potential uprising in Tehran on Truth Social. The commander-in-chief said, quote, Iran is just playing out the inevitable. When are the Iranian people going to rise up and fight? The U.S. and Iran traded strikes this week after the mullahs attacked American military targets in the Middle East. Tiger Woods striking a deal in Florida. The state charged the golfer with reckless driving after he flipped his car last March. Woods pleaded no contest, which means I'm not going to fight the charges, and will pay a fine of $1,000 and have his driver's license suspended for 5 years. The suspension also applies to golf carts. Woods faced similar charges in 2017 when police found him sleeping behind the wheel of a running car. He tested positive then for marijuana and prescription painkillers. The U.S. Mint announced that $1 coins featuring President Trump have entered circulation and can also be purchased on its website. In addition to the president's portrait, the U.S. Mint said the coins commemorate the 250th anniversary of the signing of the Declaration of Independence. It has inscriptions 1776 to 2026 on it, also Liberty, and of course, In God We Trust. You can buy these coins online. They come in rolls, 25 to a roll, for $61, or a bag of 100 coins goes for $154.50. The coins can be used as legal tender, of course. The Mint said these coins are also in circulation, so check your pocket change. Collect them today. The coins are not real gold. They're made from a gold-colored finish made of manganese brass. They were produced at the Philadelphia Mint. The Mint said 250,000 of these coins have a special July 4th marking on them, which have been randomly included in the rolls and bags. These were struck on the 4th of July at the Philadelphia Mint. An annual survey from the American Kennel Club listing the most popular dog breeds in America. The top five, the poodle, followed by German Shepherd, Golden Retriever, French Bulldog, and the number one dog for the 20th year in a row, the Labrador Retriever. 40% of homes in America have at least one dog as a pet. I'm Mike Slater from the podcast Politics by Faith. 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I'll be back with your message of the day about Abdul al-Sayed.
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1: Mike Slater filling in for Bill O'Reilly. Now it's time for the O'Reilly Update message of the day. Abdulrahman Mohammed Al-Sayed is running for Senate in Michigan. He is the Democratic candidate. Things keep coming out about this guy, and that hasn't tanked him yet. I don't know what will. A couple weeks ago, a video came out of him saying he hates Mackinac Island. Mackinac Island is this beautiful island way, way up northern Michigan. It's one of the most beautiful Americana towns in the entire country. It's quintessential America. There's no cars allowed, only horses. It's pristine and wonderful and historic and an incredible place to be. The governor of Michigan has a summer home there. And he said if he wins, he'll have to be there, and he hates it. You can't hate Mackinac Island. It's like being from Tennessee and saying you hate Dolly Parton, or you're running for office in Texas and you hate the Alamo. One would imagine, if you are a foreigner, now he's born in Detroit, but he proudly presents as a foreigner, you would think you would go out of your way to drape yourself in the red, white, and blue. You'd be like Toby Keith walking around. You'd be quoting Country Boy Can't Survive every other speech. You'd be wearing a Team USA jersey at a World Cup game, which Zohran did not do, by the way. But, okay. So, Slater, you're making a mountain out of a molehill. Okay. Okay. Then he comes out and he's on this lefty podcast. And he said, you know, when you go to a wedding back home, it's this big, bright party. Back home? Where? Detroit? No, he's talking about Egypt. I call that a tell. You know, in poker, when someone gets dealt a good hand, maybe they get a little smile on their face. That's a tell. That right there, that line from Abdulrahman, that's a tell that he doesn't consider himself an American. There's a friend of mine who was born in Brazil, and he talked about, just the other day, he told me about going back to his hometown. He didn't say, I'm going back home. He said, I'm going to my hometown. Because America's my friend's home, but apparently it's not Abdulrahman's home. Now this is the latest. We have a tweet he sent on September 11th, 2021. He said, today, I mourn the 3,000 lives, 6,000 injuries, and infrastructural devastation in New York City, perpetuated ignorantly in the name of my faith. Tomorrow, I'll mourn around 1 million lives, millions of injuries, and infrastructural devastation in three countries, perpetuated ignorantly in the name of my country. So we have this Muslim guy running for U.S. Senate in Michigan talking about 9/11, saying, sure, it was bad. It wasn't great. But it's nothing compared to what my country has done to my real people in the Middle East for all these years. Notice the only time Abdulrahman Mohammed Al-Sayed ever mentions my country is when he's here to bash it. When he's talking about weddings and delicious food, well, Egypt is back home. But when it's America's the great Satan, well, then it's my country is so terrible and evil. In related news, did you see the CBC, this is the Canadian Broadcasting Corporation, their senior director of journalistic standards. He sent a memo to all the CBC staff saying, don't refer to 9/11 as a terrorist attack. Refer to it instead as a hijacking and a jet crash. A jet crash. That Canadian man, his name's Bassem Bouchra from Egypt. Maybe he and Al-Sayed can go back home together. Something you might not know. Next.
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6: The partisan media machine, well, they're at it again, desperately pretending it is Donald Trump figured out. And who better to lead the parade than Karl Rove, who's been spectacularly wrong about Trump before. Now, Rove says hitting more than 30 rallies for Republican candidates will backfire because of Trump's unfavorable numbers. I mean, you've got to be kidding me. Apparently, when Rove is wrong, it's analysis. When Trump proves him wrong, well, it's a warning sign. And naturally, they obsess over Trump's unfavorables while conveniently ignoring the fact that Democrats are deeply unpopular, too. That isn't journalism. It's partisan wishful thinking dressed up as expertise. The tired majority isn't listening to their predictions. And we're asking, is government delivering? This is not Karl Rove's therapy session. This is a midterm election. I'm Michael Cohen.
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10: 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Let's figure this out.
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1: I'm Mike Slater from the podcast Politics by Faith. Now it's time for something you might not know. There are more than 120,000 Flock cameras in over 6,000 communities in 49 states. Alaska is the one holdout. Have you heard of these Flock cameras? They track license plates, but of course they can obviously track everyone and everything as well. All over the place. Here's my first problem with the Flock cameras. Privacy stuff aside, we have issues like Willia Talaver in Seattle. He shot his gun into a crowded group of people, killed a 50-year-old woman, injured 7 others, including a 9-year-old boy. He was sentenced. How long do you think he went to prison for? He was sentenced to 4 years in prison. He was released after 3. I was always under the impression that if you went to jail, especially if you murdered someone, like, that's it for you. Your life's over. This guy's been arrested 44 times before he murdered someone. Slater, what does this have to do with Flock cameras? Knowing where the criminals are isn't the main problem. The main problem at the moment is keeping them in prison. Zohran's out here in New York City talking about shutting down Rikers Island. And he's serious. They did this in California, prison realignment. This is the reason why shoplifting went way up in California. They cut the prison population way down, sent prisoners down to jails. Then they had to release people that were in the jails. And then they no longer made it a crime to shoplift, to try to keep the population of jails down. That's why everything's behind a cage when you go to any store in California. The problem with crime in America is not finding the criminals. It's keeping them in jail once we have them. What percentage of the U.S. population do you think is in jail right now? If you ask most people, they'll say like 20, 30%. Like all we hear about is prison overpopulation. What percentage do you think are in jail? 0.7%. That's it. Solving crime is not a technology problem at the moment. It's just a matter of will. Do we want to keep prisoners off the streets or not? Do we want to keep law-abiding people safe or not? If we did, we'd be building more prisons. We could solve almost all the violent crime problems in America. Almost all of it. Certainly all the random crime. But almost all the violent crime. If we got the prison population up to 2%. And we don't need a Flock camera for that. I'm Mike Slater. More coming up.
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3: 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The Athletic reveals findings on the Diana Russini-Mike Vrabel relationship. The headline is uncomfortable. What in the hell does that mean? Are they still obsessing about this? You know, I don't know. We have one upside-down world. You know, a lot of things are going on. And I'm somewhat interested in this as a spectacle. So the coach of the New England Patriots hooked up with some girl named Diana who covers sports for a newspaper. Now, I would find it more newsworthy in some respects if members of the football team or football club were not hooking up with fangirls and cheerleaders. I mean, if that were, I know it's been going on since middle school, right? These guys, these jocks, right? And their groupies. This is a thing. I know it's not desirable. I know that, you know, people are married and that kind of thing. But I've always thought growing up, a couple things I know. When people get divorced, a big chunk of divorce, something like half of them or a third of them or something big, basically are sparked by infidelity. Okay? Somebody hooks up with somebody else. And the spouse understandably gets very, very mad and upset because it offends us on a very primal level, right? You know, if the dude is out there hooking up with somebody else, not his wife, while he's married with kids, you know, what is the primal thing? Beyond the jealousy, beyond the, you know, all that stuff. Like, this means that you, the provider, are going out and potentially entangling yourself in a situation where you will have to provide for somebody else. And that means potentially fewer resources for the family, fewer resources for the children. And there's a tripwire that goes off that makes, let's start with the women, them a little bit haywire, right? They just go nuts. And I understand it because it's a primal thing. I picked you, right? I picked you to be my mate. At some level, sure, you're a nice looking guy. You laugh. You like to have a good time, all that stuff. But also that you, and this is really why I want to even get married in the first place, you're going to provide for the family. you are going to, and if you don't think this out loud, your body is thinking it. And now with the husband picking a wife, it's like, you are going to be a good mother to the children, and you're not going to screw around. You're going to make sure everything at home is good, right? The moment you start going off with somebody else, that means my children, my offspring, are potentially at risk. There's a primal thing going on here, and I understand that. But I also think it's not a public thing. I don't think, you know, Coach Vrabel was from the New England Patriots, right? New England Patriots. And you remember when he got caught? And he got caught in this. And I don't even know what they did. Did they hook up 6 years ago, or are they hooking up until 6 weeks ago? I don't know. I don't particularly care. But the coach acted like he had just got arrested for hit and run. And where he smashed into a school bus and killed children. I mean, his demeanor was that serious, right? Do we have the coach Vrabel? You know, this is right after he talked to the team about his mistakes. You know, I gotta be an example. I made mistakes. My bad decision making.

0: about his mistakes. You know, I gotta be an example. I made mistakes. My bad, bad decision making. And he's doing this in a press conference environment. Yeah, do we have the coach? Listen to this, please.
1: First, begin by saying thank you. Thank you for your patience that you've shown in a personal and personal matter for me and obviously everybody involved. I know that that's not easy for you, and I respect that, and I appreciate your efforts in doing so. I understand I could have addressed you guys sooner, but it was important to me to have a conversation with the players, which I did yesterday, very candidly, as we began our off-season program, which everyone is excited to be a part of. Stacy had mentioned the players' availability, and it was never my intention to have them speak to you or address you before I did. And so I asked him to come today and to talk with you. I also don't want to take away from our, the draft, the weekend of the draft.
0: All right, stop. I'm sorry. This is such a distraction. The players, I should have gotten to you earlier. I would have said, hello, everybody. Screw you. This has nothing to do with anybody. Quite frankly, it doesn't have anything to do with that locker room full of criminals, right? Half the NFL are gangsters, criminals, drunk drivers, shooting the wrong guy, shooting their gun off in celebration, just unbelievable problems in the NFL. This guy had a consensual hot tub, which was in public, by the way. He was in the hot tub, like in a hotel situation. The hotel situation is not exactly like private, right? You're in there in the hotel pool. Everybody can see you. Who cares? And he acted like he had just committed securities fraud and got busted. Meanwhile, I think back to Aaron Hernandez. Anybody remember that guy? Aaron Hernandez, the murderer. The New England Patriots literally had a murderer on their team. And I went back and I looked at him. This guy was totally upbeat. He was committing triple homicide between games. And he was totally like, yeah, rock 'em, sock 'em. Let's do it. Let's win. They didn't give him a hard time. I know he got busted and he went to jail. And then some bad things happened in jail. I watched a documentary about Aaron Hernandez. Quite the backstory. But he was a maniac. Anyway, I just think it's a little bit much. Diana Russini. Oh, she could not, after she hooked up with the coach, how could we trust her? How can we trust her reporting? I mean, what the hell do you rely on a sports reporter for? What do they bring to the table that nobody else has, right? I mean, I can watch the game too. I know what's happening right there in front of my eyes. You do too. I mean, how is she going to tip the scale in favor of one team or another? Yeah, I guess there's, the draft politics and it's just such a sham. And the Atlantic taking itself so seriously. What is the Atlantic? Oh, I'm sorry, the Athletic. This weirdo sub-newspaper within a newspaper at the New York Times, right? The Atlantic, the Athletic. So I say knock yourselves out. Tell everybody to get lost, right? You don't care what they have to say. You made a mistake, and that's hi, how are you? What's going on here, baby?
2: You can have the rest of my lemonade.
0: I can. All right, very good. How did you make it?
2: Lemon in the water.
0: Lemon in water? Any sugar?
2: No.
0: No?
2: Because I don't want... Because you said no sugar.
0: Well, I said that, but I didn't think you were going to actually follow through. But thank you. And who helped you make this?
2: Mema,
0: also known as your grandmother. All right, Annalisi, thank you very much. How old are you again?
2: 6.
0: Okay. Say hi to your sister, okay? Mm-hmm. You're going to go see her now? Okay. Love you. Give me a kiss.
2: And I am going to see you tomorrow.
0: Bye. Thank you, baby. Thank you for my lemonade.
2: I'm sleeping here tonight.
0: That's right. Yeah, I hear you're going to have a sleepover. Mm-mm-mm. Thank you. Bye. There she goes, doing her new dance moves out of the... Yeah. Yeah, I'm kind of on a pseudo vacation before Labor Day, right? Back in position in New York. Right now I'm in Florida. The whole family, the whole kit and caboodle are down here. And grandparents and everything. Grandparents on both sides of the family, including the in-laws. And for the first time in my married life,

0: tension with the in-laws, between me and the in-laws. Right. I've had to kind of put my foot down a couple of times. Words were exchanged. At one point, it felt like a Ralph Cramden situation, to be honest. Remember when Ralph Cramden's in-law would show up and hinted? Well, she didn't hint. She basically said, Ralph, Alice could have done a lot better. There was that man who, oh, he was so tall and slim and he loved you so much. I got a little bit of that the other day. I was a little bit, taken aback somewhat. The message was, my wife was gifted academically, absolutely gifted academically, and I know that. She's brilliant. In fact, I started the question, tell me about how good Judith was in school. And then they started to rave about her grades and woo, and she could have been a doctor, and she could have been a professor, and she could have been a this, that, and then she settled for so much. Yep. She could, oh boy, oh boy. I had to straighten her out about a few things. I'm not saying I called her a blabbermouth, right? I'm not saying I threw her out of the house, but I straightened her out about a few things. And it was quite satisfying, actually. And you know what? She took it well. You know, she realized she overstepped. All right, that's it for the personal stuff. Anybody recognize this movie? Cut two, please. Cut two.
1: That's pretty important, all that. It's just the blood and bone and sinew of this democracy that some great men handed down to the human race, that's all. But of course, if you've got to build a dam where that boys' camp ought to be to get some graft to pay off some political army or something, well, that's a different thing. Oh, no. If you think I'm going back there and tell those boys in my state and say, look, now, fellas, forget about it. Forget all this stuff I've been telling you about this land you live in is a lot of hood. This isn't your country. It belongs to a lot of James Taylors. Oh, no, not me.
0: Wow. Jimmy Stewart in Mr. Smith Goes to Washington. That was by Honey Bunny. Great movie clip. Great movie. I actually never sat down to watch the movie, but I saw that scene, and he's very frustrated with the, you know, the old boys network, and they were trying to get him, and it's corrupt. Now, Marcus Coleman is not a member of Congress, but he gave a speech that is right up there with Jimmy Stewart's. His daughter Delilah was seriously injured in a truck accident in California. 18-wheeler, illegal alien, criminal behind the wheel, with a commercial's driver's license issued by Gavin Newsom. The guy did not know how to speak English, did not know how to drive a truck, but there he was. And Marcus Coleman, obviously upset that all these illegals were let in the country on purpose and that Gavin Newsom gave a driver's license, and he wanted to set it straight. And listen to this guy go. I'm sorry, this is a highlight, all right? But this is a speech that I think really moves the needle. You know, you think about the midterms, what's more important? You know, how much Fritos cost, or what this man has to say. Cut three.
2: Thank you guys for hearing our story. As far as that side of the aisle goes, I think that building needs to get checked for mold or something, because you guys are really out of your guys' mind thinking that sanctuary cities are the way to go. This is the end result of sanctuary city right here. And the guy was just going to work. You guys want to talk about illegal immigrants? So they're just driving to work. They're trying to be a part of the community. This is what happens right here. Just as she had to sit there and stop working her job, I had to sit there and stop working mine. I'm no longer truck driving. I no longer make the money that we used to make. I'm now pinching pennies. I have 9 kids, by the way, that I take care of. And I have to sit there and stretch that. All because of this right here. It's not her fault. It's this fault over here. There's no way at all that anybody should fall victim to what's going on behind somebody who's not supposed to be here. If I moved into your house without your permission, and I started sitting there derailing your guys' household and taking from your guys' monetary and your guys' food and stuff like that, you guys would have me either kicked out, ask me to move out, or have the police escort me out. It's the same thing in the United States. These people come here. We did not invite them here. There's a way to go. This is the way to go. My wife, an immigrant, she did what she's supposed to do. She did exactly what she's supposed to do to get here. And she had no issues at all doing it. I don't understand why you guys think it's okay for anybody else to just jump a fence, come over here, and be entitled to the exact same rights that I have and that you guys have. How are you guys not fighting for this? Right here. How are you guys not fighting for this? I reject your guys' sympathy, to be honest with you. There's no way you guys are sorry. Not one of you guys have ever called me. Not one of you guys have ever reached out to me. Not one of you guys have ever sat there and seen me in the hallways and said, hey, sorry about your daughter. You guys do it right here while you guys are grandstanding on top of your soapbox. My daughter doesn't deserve this. She didn't ask for any of this. The people that jumped the fence did, though. They knew exactly what they were doing. They still chose to move forward in that direction. And every day something's happening to somebody. And it is your guys' fault. I hold each and every one of you responsible for it. And I always will.
0: Damn, right? A lot of things could apply to. His daughter, traumatic brain injury, just 7 years old, will never be the same. Thank you, Marcus Coleman. History.
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9: This is John Catsimatidis. Live long and prosper. My motto on most of my shows. And we want all Americans to live long and prosper. The amount of chemicals companies been putting into our food for the last 30 years. Why? They want it to last longer on the shelves. Well, I have to thank President Trump, Secretary Kennedy, and Dr. Oz. They went to war with putting chemicals in our food in America. Lately, General Mills, no more dyes in the General Mills cereals. Kellogg's, no more chemicals in our cereals. My favorite, M&M's. Starting in August, all the M&M's that go to Amazon have no more chemicals in their M&M's, but the ones that go to supermarkets do. What is the truth? No chemicals in our food. I want Americans to live longer. Live long and prosper. I'm John Catsimatidis, and that's the Cat's Corner.
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0: Hey, I heard in the promo that lady who confronted Mamdami in the bookstore. She was terrific. And Sid talked to her this morning. We're going to play that. That was an amazing, amazing moment. A couple of other little things here. They want us to be all demoralized. All these folks talking about the midterms and what's going to matter in the midterms. And I keep hearing affordability and prices. And that ain't going to do it. That is not. Is it what you're fired up about for real? You know, is it? Now you're trying to say, am I out of touch, right? No, I don't think I am. I know I don't like things going up in price. I got economic anxieties. I do. I got all kinds, right? Everybody does, by the way. Rich, poor, middle class, lower middle class, upper middle class. Everybody's hung up about the economy. Everybody's always been hung up about the economy or about their financial lot. You know, because every time I've turned on the news, since I was in second grade, the economy has been an issue, right? Oh, it sounds so similar. Now, I notice, though, it kicks into overdrive whenever a Republican is in the White House, right? That's when that's when the economy is an issue. And it ain't an issue when a Democrat is in the Oval. And now I know it is, right? It is truly. But they cover Bernard Goldberg, the great author slash journalist slash truth teller. He was doing TV reports for CBS News. He was a CBS News reporter, and he was so sick of the bias, right? So sick. And actually, there was a tipping point in his life. Anybody remember Steve Forbes and the flat tax? I thought it was a fantastic and fascinating idea. And Steve Forbes was so articulate, powerful, bold. You know, do your taxes on a postcard. This is how it's going to be. And you don't need 10,000 pages of law. You can do your taxes on a postcard, for crying out loud. And it was intriguing. It got a lot of people talking in the 1995-1996 presidential cycle. And I think he was a self-funder. And it was an interesting, bold idea. The fake news crapped all over it, right? Especially CBS. Instead of giving it like an objective analysis, and there are pluses and minuses, right? They had a so-called straight news reporter, might have been Bob Schieffer, I'm not sure, who said, like, yes, this could work in fantasy land. Bob Schieffer reporting. It may not have been Bob Schieffer, but it was one of those guys. And like, wow. I mean, I thought it was a pretty interesting idea. And Goldberg saw that same report. And he sat down and he wrote a big piece for the Wall Street Journal and said, you know what? The mainstream media is so biased, so weird. They only talk to each other. And he kind of helped change the world, right? This is when Fox was kind of still in its infancy and this book comes out. And what did that man say? What was his name? Charles Krauthammer. Roger Ailes discovered a niche audience, half the country. You know, flat tax may not work, may not be, but it was worthy of serious consideration, not mockery on the late evening news, right? Or the evening news back then with Dan Rather that people actually tuned into to find out what was going on. Hey, one other thing, though. Everybody, you got to remember this when they talk about why can't we go back to Walter Cronkite where they just gave us the facts? Well, Walter Cronkite didn't do that. Okay, number one. And Walter Cronkite, in my opinion, was a pompous blowhard. I mean, unbelievably pompous. The way he carried himself, the way he spoke to the audience. Anybody who thinks he was a just the facts kind of guy, I got something you should watch. The 1981 inauguration of Ronald Reagan. It was unbelievable how much he hated Ronald Reagan. He resented the hell out of it, and he let everybody know. You couldn't get away with that today. As opinionated and as, you know, acerbic as we can be, and he you couldn't do that today. You wouldn't do that today because the onslaught would be so vicious, right? So what he did was he introduced Ronald Reagan, you know, watching the inauguration. And you know, there's that little moment after the president takes the oath and before he starts giving his speech, there's the 21-gun salute and there's a couple of other things that happen. And he said three things in that interlude. Well, there he is, the new president of the United States, actor, veteran of stateside wartime service, union president, power company spokesperson, and now the president of the United States. Like, didn't mention that he was a two-term governor of the largest state in the country, didn't mention that he was essentially a philosopher when it came to conservatism, that he was a leader, a believer. It was just anything he could do to minimize him in 30 seconds. That's what he chose. And so anyway, I'm just trying to say media was never straight, all right? It's always been broken, always been weird, always been skewed. So there's that to contend with. Now, and in the midterms, what the hell is going on? What is the dialogue about right now, right? What do they want to tell us is the number one issue? Cut five, please. Cut five.
10: What the American people are telling us over and over and over is I'm voting for the candidate who credibly says that they will lower costs for me.
11: Driving down the high cost of living. The economy is broken. The American people know it. And as Democrats, we're committed to actually doing something about it.
12: Unlike Republicans, Democrats will be laser focused on making America more affordable.
0: Okay. Now, is that the burning issue? Is that the burning issue right now? Maybe they have they've created the illusion for some that it is. If you want to cut down on your costs, look in your grocery bag. Look at what people are buying. I learned this from my wife. We don't buy any excess stuff, right? We don't buy that lemonade that I just had, right? That wasn't Country Time lemonade. It was squeezed lemons, water, and yeah, some sugar. If you buy Country Time lemonade, it's expensive and it does nothing for you. If you buy orange juice, for crying out loud, right? A lot of orange juice is a waste of time. Doritos are a waste of time. Eating out, the delivery, DoorDash, all these millennials, whatever the hell, Generation Z, eating that stuff, right? I have never in my entire life, I think I ordered out twice when I was, it seems so indulgent. It seems so like, I don't know, I don't feel comfortable doing this. I just never did. I've blown my money in other ways. The other thing, oh yeah, gas prices. You know, gas prices were higher in 2008. Gas prices under George W. Bush were higher than they are right now. Not like, oh, adjusting for inflation. I mean, in real dollars. $4.11 under George W. Bush. $5.07 under Joe Biden in 2022. And right now, $4, I believe, and 7 cents. And they are poised to come down because we just won this freaking war. It's true. It's true. We denuclearized it. Name for me two things we got out of the Afghanistan war. Or even one thing. What did we get? You know, when we caught bin Laden, he wasn't even in Afghanistan. He was in Pakistan. Right? We gave him a giant head start. The terrorists had already fled. What did we get out of that war? Nobody can say. What did we get out of the Iraq war? What is one concrete thing that benefits America that we got? Get back to me on that. One thing I know, in 58 days of combat, only 58 days, we got no more nuclear weapons and no more potential for nuclear weapons in Iran. Now, I've been told for decades that they were on the verge of a nuclear weapon. And I've been told for decades by Democrats and Republicans that we can't let that happen. This president didn't let that happen. That's a big deal. And you can run on that. The other thing, so we got that. The woke stuff, they're still trying to cram down our throats. He's got a victorious war. We all saw what happened under Joe Biden. There's been a major rebuke of that, the weaponization. And you know what? I'm excited about voting. I'm excited about voting in the midterms. We're going to get justice. This Fauci situation is still a situation. Fauci, remember him? I mean, who's going to hold him accountable if the Democrats get in? What's going to happen? And it's not just him. It's Rochelle Walensky. It's Vivek Murthy, the Surgeon General. It's all of these corrupt officials. The way the Democrats would have it, they want this to stand because they embarrass themselves so badly. Cut six, please, if you don't mind. Cut six. During the heart of COVID, what were they doing? Cut six.
13: The 2021 Ivan Allen Jr. Prize for Social Courage ceremony was held this Monday afternoon in First Center on Georgia Tech's campus. This year's prize was awarded to Dr. Anthony Fauci.
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16: Even at a distance, we hope you can sense our immense gratitude and pride as we present you with the Teachers College Medal for Distinguished Service. Thank you.
0: Oh, Dr. Fauci, all those awards. The man seriously deserves prison. I've seen the text messages. There's a good chance that you haven't seen the text messages because it was so underplayed, even by conservative media. Lazy conservative media. Lazy Fox News. Right? Lazy. They don't want to freaking go through a bunch of data and they don't want to go through a 5,000-page diary of Fauci. It's much easier to kick back and make fun of trans people. Hey, I'm down for that too, right? Not make fun, but, you know, point out that they shouldn't be in the locker room, right? They shouldn't be with the girls. That's easy. Everybody knows that. And that's what they kind of get by on. But the text messages that said that, yeah, there is a chance, there's a real chance that the vaccine will result in miscarriage. I think the American people needed to know that, and they still need to know that. And I don't care if one reporter at the bottom of Special Report with Brett Baer mentioned that, because then they forget it and they move on because they are prisoners of the swamp. There are very few conservatives you can rely on. Now, listen to this, if you don't mind. This is Fauci lying his ass off. Do you know like the scope of it? You realize if this were the other way around, we would be bathed in this all the time. Like January 6th, we were bathed in it. Cut seven, please. Cut seven.
17: It's very, very clear that it is safe in pregnant women.
18: Right now, we don't see any red flag signals among those thousands of people who have gotten vaccinated while pregnant.
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0: No red flags. 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I would say that's a red flag. 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He's responsible himself for creating that vaccine. I got proof when we come back. 800-848-9222. 800-848-9222. Literal proof that Dr. Fauci created the COVID-19 virus. And everything he did after it was to cover that amazing information up. Amazing, incriminating, beyond incriminating. The man, you can make the case, is right up there with Hitler. We'll be right back.

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8: 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The Sillers, great people. Frank Siller, and of course, the late, great Stephen Siller. Hey, Gloria Steinem is dead at the age of 92. What do we think about that? All right, this is one of those things where my perception is colored by my bias. I met her a couple of times. And number one, you know, look, pleasant woman and very attractive. Now, they tell me she was a lesbian. I don't think I believe that. I'm pretty sure she dated men, and she had this very sexy vibe going on. Very, very, you know. I don't know. Now, as far as feminism and all that stuff, I think she, you know, led a cause that really wasn't so hot, right? The sexual revolution damn near destroyed this country. She was a big part of that. And of course, she was a Trump hater. I knew that, right? And but the way she did it, you know, we were kind of, she came on the Good Day New York show a couple of times. And what can I tell you? I liked her. But I don't like really what she stood for. And now I'm hearing things that, well, I don't know. Maybe, was she funded by the deep state? All right, here she is at the Women's March rally, Women's March rally. Remember that dumb thing? Excuse me. All the women came out like the day after President Trump became president. Oh, my God, this is the worst thing in the world. Go ahead, if you don't mind.
9: This is the upside of the downside. This is an outpouring of energy and true democracy like I have never seen in my very long life. It is wide in age, it is deep in diversity, and remember, the Constitution does not begin with I, the President, it begins with we, the people. Make sure you introduce yourselves to each other and decide what we're going to do tomorrow and tomorrow and tomorrow, and we're never turning back. Thank you.
8: Huh. Hey, let's say here. Wait a second. She was married to David Bale, some guy named David Bale. Guess who that guy is? The father of Christian Bale, the guy who plays Batman. What the hell's that all about? Huh. I didn't know. Now, here's the other part, right? This is somebody, a journalist, I think Katie, who talks about Gloria and the money that she may have received from the CIA. Could this be? Go ahead and hit it, please.
10: I knew nothing about picking men, you know, because, again, you know, had this training that was like, I don't need you to do nothing for me. You know, I got it. And then you do get those kind of guys who like don't want to give you anything. And then they'll claim to be feminist because it lets them off the hook from any kind of responsibility. And you're like, oh, you're just a loser. Like, that's what you are. So I learned a lot through trial and error. And one of the things I've learned is if you, and this doesn't matter if you want to have kids or not, but if you look at the person you're dating and you go, I would never have your children, you need to get out immediately, because that was the way that we screened out loser genetics. It was the women were the gate, you know, we were the gate. We were like, hey, if
8: we're
10: you
8: good,
10: don't
8: we're
10: have
8: good,
10: the,
8: we're good, we're good. There's also this, look, she wrote a big op-ed in the New York Times in the late 90s defending Bill Clinton for what he did, and said it wasn't sexual harassment. She said Clinton actually took no for an answer. Now, according to one of my sources, the CIA funded her across the way, across her life. They funded her and they could use her. She spent 50 years telling women they were betraying the sisterhood if they stayed in the household. Huh. She was also made the honorary co-chair of the DSA and tried to get women behind Bernie Sanders. Huh? How about that one? Well, like anybody, it's a little bit more complex when you look under the hood. I never read a book. I never read her book. I just thought she was kind of hot. And we got along. 92, that's a great big long life. I do think, though, her writings, from what I know, and her teachings and the whole damn thing really screwed women over, did a lot of damage, helped destroy or trying to destroy the nuclear family, right? Mother, father, children. That's the way it's supposed to be. That's the way it is in the Bible. And she thought that was limiting, right? And she kind of was out to emasculate men. So, all right, I'm going to take a break. We're going to come back with that proof I've got of Fauci actually, you know, saying out loud that he created the COVID-19 virus in the lab in Wuhan. We'll be right back. 800-848-9222. 800-848-9222.

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2: I'm Bill Rakoff. A Republican senator is calling for the removal of Defense Secretary Pete Hegseth. We get more from News Nation's Tom Dempsey.
3: Senator Tom Tillis, a Republican from North Carolina, he recently called on President Trump to fire Secretary of War Pete Hegseth. And opposed to ex, Senator Tillis noted his time on the Senate Armed Services Committee, 8 years with that committee, but he also wrote, quote, "I have never witnessed more inept management of the brave men and women who serve our country," and adding, quote, "I urge the president to find a new leader at the Pentagon who will retain and empower our military talent rather than diminish it."
2: The Massachusetts jury in the Lindsey Clancy murder trial is back deliberating after telling the judge yesterday for a second time that they were deadlocked. Here's News Nation's Laura Engel.
4: Here we are, verdict watch day six. Many people wondering, are we getting closer? Are we getting in mistrial territory? Truly, only the jury knows how this is all going to end. We don't know how the jury is currently divided. We don't know what the issue may be. Are they going back and forth over evidence, over testimony, of the medical, of the phone calls? We just simply don't know. Hopefully we'll get those answers if they do talk after this is all over with.
2: Clancy says she was suffering from postpartum psychosis when she allegedly killed her three children. Prosecutors say she still knew right from wrong. Feminist activist and journalist Gloria Steinem has died. She became one of the most powerful voices of the women's liberation movement.
5: Sex and race, because they are easy, visible differences, have been the primary ways of organizing human beings into superior and inferior groups and into the cheap labor on which this system still depends. We are talking about a society in which there will be no roles other than those chosen or those earned. We are really talking about humanism.
2: Her foundation says Steinem died at her home in New York City today. It did not share a cause of death. She was 92 years old. President Trump having to correct his own commerce secretary.
6: Howard Lutnick told CNBC there had been no American deaths in the war.
7: I think the way the president is playing Iran, right, there's not. There haven't been American deaths. It's really just an economic choke out.
6: But President Trump took to social media to correct him, writing, quote, 18 people were killed in Iran. He said Lutnick apparently had Venezuela on his mind when he made the statement. The Pentagon has confirmed 18 U.S. service members have been killed in the six-month conflict. The unusual public correction comes as fighting has intensified again, with Iran launching new attacks on U.S. positions across the Middle East. Stacy Lynn, Worldwide News Network, Washington.
2: The company that operates the popular AI assistant Claude is working to fix a major global outage today. The company's status website said there was a big list of affected models. They say they are providing updates and restoring service as they can. This is the Worldwide News Network.
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2: Governor Hochul and her Republican challenger this fall, Nassau County Executive Bruce Blakeman, are trading accusations after Blakeman criticized the governor for wearing a hijab during a visit to an Islamic cultural center in Queens. Hochul defended the decision, saying it was consistent with how she approaches visits to religious sites. Blakeman called the visit political pandering and tone-deaf less than 2 weeks before the 25th anniversary of the September 11th attacks. The NYPD is investigating a suspicious death in a parking lot in Queens. Police found a 59-year-old man dead behind his car in Ozone Park around 4:30 Wednesday morning.
8: I heard the girl screaming. I didn't know what she was saying because it was 5 o'clock in the morning. I closed the door because I asked the cops what happened, and they didn't give no information, you know. So I figured maybe there was a fight.
2: That was one resident who said she heard people arguing outside the building around the time of the incident. The man was found with a single puncture wound to his torso and head trauma. No arrests have been made. The woman stabbed to death in Times Square Monday afternoon was a new mom who had just finished her first day back at work from maternity leave when she was killed in the unprovoked attack. 32-year-old Erin Piacenti was a vice president at Bank of America. Her attacker was shot dead by the police after she lunged at them with the same knives. Police say it was a 17-year-old with no license who crashed into more than a dozen parked cars on a Gravesend, Brooklyn street on Tuesday.
9: We heard like a big boom, and it sounded like lightning struck one of the cars.
10: It was like a bang, bang, bang, bang, bang, repeated, and pretty bad.
2: Nobody was hurt, but the car owners are facing big repair bills. The teenage driver was ticketed for fleeing the scene of an accident and driving without a license. Your forecast from the 77 WABC Weather Center. Cloudy and humid today. We might see a thunderstorm this afternoon, the high 84. Overnight tonight, partly cloudy, a chance of thunderstorms, low 72, and then a mixture of sun and clouds for Friday, the high of 83. I'm Bill Rakoff.
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19: All right, they're trying to, of course, when you are an outstanding person with virtually nothing wrong with you, they want to destroy you, right? In politics, especially. J.D. Vance, I think, is stellar in every way. And every time I hear, oh, my God, he said something, and I look it up, and I'm like, no, that's not what he said. And as that's not, also not how he said it. Now, this whole thing about Tucker Carlson, it's a little bit like him, too. I keep hearing, oh, my God, he said this, he said that. Now, I can't go hunting every podcast that he's ever done. All right? It's just you can't sit around and listen, just do content all day long and find things to be upset about. I can't do it. Now, I go down these, occasionally, though, I'm curious. Okay, did he really say that? What's the big deal here? What happened? What happened? What happened? And I just haven't seen it yet from Tucker. I don't. Now, I want to say this. I 1,000% support Israel. Hamas is a dirty terrorist organization. What they did on October 7th was one of the ultimate atrocities in human history. Quite frankly, they deserve everything they've gotten from Israel since. And I'm sorry that there has been some collateral damage in Gaza, but it doesn't, that is light years. That is not genocide. That is a legitimate and justified military counterattack. And the Israelis have gone out of their way, bent over backwards, subjected themselves to enormous risk to prevent the death of an injury of innocents, women and children, right? Although a lot of the women are totally fanatical as well. But we want them not harmed. That's not how the Hamas people operate. And it's not how the Hamas supporters operate. And here's a little, you know, where it gets very uncomfortable. But a lot of the children and a lot of the women actually support Hamas and all this stuff. And oh, boy. But, you know, I don't look. They can think what they want. We don't want to harm anybody who's a child. All right. But in warfare, it's one of the reasons why warfare, you don't want to do it unless it's absolutely necessary. And what the hell was Israel supposed to do after October 7th? What would we have done? OK. You know, and I look at the size of the Middle East. My gosh, I've seen this done before. If you take your hand, right, take your hand, and it's going to take, if you see a map of the world, better yet, a map of like North Africa, Europe, and Asia, and you can, it takes about one, two, depending upon the size of the map, let's say a standard classroom map, it's going to take a couple of handfuls, hands, prints, to cover all of the Middle East, right? One, two, three, four hands. Does that make sense? Put your hand in paint, dip it, right? Find a map that's big enough, and then you cover the Middle East. One, two, three, four, four and a half palm prints, okay? That's how big the Arab world is. And then you want to see how big Israel is? It's about half of an index finger compared to all that space. and they want to kick the Jews out of that area from the river to the sea. No, not happening. And we have a very special relationship with Israel. I cannot believe the anti-Semitism that is on full display in all walks of life now, especially at universities, Hollywood, the rest. I can't believe it. I cannot believe what has happened over the past, what has it been now? 4 years, right? Unleashed out in the open. You know, in some ways, wow, now I see what we're dealing with. I didn't know. I thought everybody understood, learned the lessons of the Holocaust. Never again, right? I grew up in the 1970s. It was emphasized in, you know, and you can poo-poo it or whatever, but I saw some amazing TV movies. One of them was called Playing for Time, and it was just, wow. And these barbaric acts happened. And then when I was in eighth grade, I actually went to Europe and saw Dachau, the concentration camp. And never again, never again, never again. That was drilled into us. And now, never again. Nobody, it's almost like it was never said. The horrors of the Holocaust forgotten. They're trying to do it again. How many, 2 billion Arabs in the world? 17 million Jewish people? Something, they're out to get them. So much of the world is out to get them. And what they've gone through. And how they have succeeded and thrived despite all of the persecution. So having that's where my heart is. And I keep hearing horrible things about Tucker and J.D. Vance. And I keep looking up what they actually said. And I'm like, I don't find this anti-Semitic. I don't think this is the problem. Hey, you can have beef with Bibi Netanyahu. You can have beef. I personally think he's a great hero. But you can have beef with the decisions of the Israeli government. Absolutely. That's not akin to anti-Semitism. I've seen Tucker be critical of that. I think J.D. Vance at times. But, you know, oh, it's a dog whistle. It's a dog whistle. I don't know. And meanwhile, we have Abdul El Sayed. He doesn't speak in dog whistles. He just comes right out and says it. He says horrific anti-Semitic stuff. He's been saying it for years. And he's okay. He's not canceled. Hassan Piker, they won't renounce that guy. They won't. Yet I'm supposed to renounce Tucker. Yet I can't talk to Tucker. Screw you and screw that. You know, it's like my friend Brandon Strock said, you know, Mark Levin and Brandon, they and Tucker, yeah, they're kind of at war and they say, I got to choose a side. Well, no, actually, I love them both. Now, that may infuriate both. It may infuriate Mark. And I know it's really gotten. Mark understands these things better than I ever will, you know. But I can't, I just can't, you know, every time I look it up, hey, there's this other thing that, you know, President Trump said he doesn't care how long that ship is at sea, the Abraham Lincoln. They haven't been out there long enough. That's not what he said. It's a classic taken out of context, butchered. Now they're going around asking people like in the military, like President Trump says you should still be at sea. And they put the officer in, these guys don't know how to talk to the military. And the military, unfortunately, they just don't know sometimes. They're too busy learning the profession of arms. They don't deal, and it's appropriate that they don't deal with the media. And they don't know every time they open their mouths they're lying. It's really something. Hey, do me a favor. Turn around that sound from Fauci on the documentary where he admits, okay, he admits that he was the guy. It's absolutely fascinating. And it's a must. It's a must. And also the other thing I want to start doing is beating the drum. A lot of times in the conservative world, we do a story. Ah, yes, I had that story. Very good. And I did it 3 weeks ago. Now, you got to keep doing it and doing it and doing it to move the needle, right? To make things happen, to make it documented, to make it part of the, because that's what the left does, right? Pounding the drum about January 6th, from January 6th, 2021 until, let's see, almost 4 years, election day in 2024. And then they realized, our stunt didn't work. People saw right through it. More teen takeovers. Those teenagers. I don't like the look of those teenagers. Cut seven, please. No. Stand by. Let's make it cut eight.
15: Police are staying ahead of what is expected to be a teen takeover this Sunday in Inwood. This after one that took place last weekend in the same community.
17: Well, it's a nationwide trend we've been seeing right here in Maryland. It's called teen takeovers.
20: Businesses in D.C.'s Navy Yard are dealing with the fallout after another so-called teen takeover. The chaos this weekend ended with robberies, assaults, and a gunshot.
21: Teen takeovers, often publicized on social media, have caused chaos nationwide. From shopping malls to parks like this one in Tampa, where 22 arrests were made.
19: A teen takeover. Sounds so quaint. Sounds cute almost. Teen takeover. It's like Happy Days, right? Ralph and Potsy and the Fonz and Richie Cunningham, right? They all took over Al's. Remember that one episode where they took it over, right? And they had the all-night dance-a-thon, right? It was a teen takeover. This isn't a teen takeover. This is Wilding. Anybody remember Wilding from 1989? Nobody remembers. 1989? I remember the Central Park jogger case. And the youth, the local youth, just out to ride bicycles. Yeah, sure, they didn't have a bicycle for themselves. So they took a bicycle. I understand. They never tell you that they took a bottle and hit the people over the head to get that bicycle. They were rampaging. They were rioting. You know, one of the things that's a problem, we can't, by we, I mean law-abiding citizens, no matter what the hell you look like, you know, we can't. We have been told not to address the elephant in the room, whatever you want to call it, right? The racial component to these things. Wilding. Wilding. The Central Park Five. The Exonerated Five. My foot. Those criminals, each and every one of them, especially that one who's in the city council right now, went into the park that night with a pipe, right? There were all kinds of assaults, marauding. Anyway, teen takeovers, it's riotous, it's dangerous, and also, get a life. I mean, they went into a Burger King. I haven't been to a Burger King since, 1996? Do they even still have those things? Burger King? I never hear anything about their menu. Meanwhile, McDonald's is always reinventing the menu, really doing this, doing that. Burger King is like so stale. But this group of teens, a teen takeover at a Burger King. Let's take over the Burger King. And they act like they're the king. Cut 9. They took over 500 teens, take over a Burger King. I'm like, then what? Okay, you rule the roost. You can do whatever you want inside this Burger King. What are you going to do now? They jump up and down on the tables. They take those silly Burger King hats that you wore when you were 4 years old. Remember those things? Yeah, they wear them. They jump up and down, and they sing dopey songs. It's knock yourselves out. Now you control the Burger King. Nobody even goes there anymore. What else? Then they go down the block to a supermarket. Cut 11, please. Cut 11.
22: Go.
19: Just running up and down the supermarket. What do you guys want? A can of chili? Hormel's chili? What are you going to get at the, right? Now, they got their phones. This has got to be a TikTok thing. This is a TikTok. Look at me. I'm ranging through the supermarket, the Burger King, the park, the neighborhood. And I do think that there may be a racial component to all of this. Just looking at the demographics, I noticed that 99%, literally 99%, happen to be people of color. I don't know why Caucasians aren't doing this. Is there a reason? Is there a sociological reason? Is there, what is the dynamic? I don't know, but I think it's worth knowing. And then, you know, I go around the dial and I hear things like this. Maybe you've heard them as well. Cut 12.
1: This is a typical case of a white woman, white womaning, right? So we see the disrespect, we see the privilege.
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22: He's just a white guy. He doesn't matter.
23: You don't get the mansplain right now, Mark.
24: And I'm the white guy on the panel to say that, so I'll shut up now.
25: We have stood by to see mediocre, mealy-mouthed, snowflake white men who are incapable of taking critique.
26: They need to talk to the Beckys, because Beckys has always been a term. Becky's been a term around since, like, what, the 80s for these white women. So they need to look to the Beckys, see what...
19: The Beckys. 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
2: And your afternoon update. Stocks are surging on Wall Street. It comes as investors have hopes that the Federal Reserve will leave interest rates unchanged later this month when they meet on the 15th and 16th. Investors have been eyeing comments from the Federal Reserve Governor, Christopher Waller, who's been saying that he'll be inclined to support holding interest rates steady, barring any surprises in inflation data. Elsewhere today, oil prices have continued their climb amid renewed tensions between the US and Iran. Nvidia has confirmed it is buying the open source platform Hugging Face for $13 billion, just under that, actually. Last night, the chipmaker Broadcom turned in strong earnings, but they're down about 3% now this afternoon. And the Netherlands has moved about 86 tons of gold worth $10 billion from the US and Canada, partly transferring on paper and partly doing it physically. They say this is being done for crisis preparedness reasons. John Terrett, Worldwide News Network.
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1: What? Huh? Maria Bartiromo, the original Money Honey, one of the greatest journalists who ever lived, is out, is leaving Fox News, is out. Out of nowhere, abruptly, she'd been there for more than a dozen years. Maria Bartiromo on Fox Business, also Fox News Channel, an amazing expert on the economy, an amazing presenter, storyteller, making everything understandable, amazing contacts throughout the business and political world. Maria Bartiromo, born and raised in Brooklyn, New York, one of us. CW Post, and then transferred to NYU, became one of the biggest names in television at all time. Television news has left Fox News. And it's one of those, you know, we thank her for her service and wish her luck in the future. Was she able to say goodbye on TV? What's going on here? Now, people are speculating right off the bat that she is under consideration to be the next White House press secretary. Is that what this is? I doubt it. I think, quite frankly, Maria is too big for that role to be mixing it up with those idiots in that room. No, she's got, you know, President Trump almost made Maria his vice president. Yeah, he wanted to pick her as vice president. It's been documented. It's true. They spoke about it. She was under consideration. And didn't happen, but actually, I think what disrupted it in part was that the butler at Butler, that kind of threw it into a monkey wrench. A monkey wrench was thrown. Anyway,

0: I can't believe this. Maria is fantastic. I'm sure that this was, who knows, who knows, who knows. But I know this, Maria's in control, right? Amazing talent. And whatever she wants to do, she can do. And she probably outgrew Fox, you know? I can totally see that. Fox is very skittish about certain things, right? Oh, don't talk about that. Don't talk about that. Don't talk about that. Oh, that might, you know, enough with that. Just tell the truth. The truth shall set you free. Maria knows that. Maria Bartiromo, congratulations. Can't wait to find out what's next.
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3: 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May Cardiology found that patients with atrial fibrillation can monitor their heart rhythm at home by using a smartphone before treatment. Researchers at the Karolinska Institute say the approach reduced last-minute procedure cancellations by nearly 95%. I'm Jana Derulis for the Worldwide News Network, New York.
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4: I'm Dominic Carter. Governor Kathy Hochul making it illegal for police throughout the entire state to work with ICE.
5: ICE can no longer use locally funded police to carry out the Trump administration's aggressive immigration agenda. Local cops cannot be ordered to aid and abet an out-of-control agency with an $85 billion budget. Local cops can no longer be deputized to participate in disorderly raids that too often descend into chaos and violence.
4: But 15 sheriffs are already suing over it. Her Republican rival in the race for governor, Nassau County Executive Bruce Blakeman, joining the suit.
6: And endangering the welfare of a 14-year-old child from Hicksville. This law is written in the blood of the victims, past, present, and future. When are we going to start worrying about the safety of New Yorkers? This law is purely political.
4: President Trump signing an executive order renaming Lake Ontario as Lake America within the U.S. amid the escalating trade war with Canada. And a changing of the guard at the White House, Press Secretary Carolyn Leavitt stepping down to spend more time with her young children and said goodbye to reporters.
7: I'll miss you guys. I know that's probably not something anyone would expect me to say, but obviously it's been great working with all of you. And I think people don't realize about this job, the briefings and what I just did on TV is 10%. 90% of it is taking all of your calls at 5 in the morning and 11 p.m. at night, and I won't really miss that, but I will miss working with you guys every day. So thanks for being colleagues, and I know the president will continue to take your calls.
4: And that was the Weekend Politics. I'm Dominic Carter. See you on the radio.
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10: 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It's Francis Albert Sinatra, and I'm honored to play his music, share some stories, and just swing, baby.
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11: Germany's blaming Russia for a foiled drone attack at the Leipzig airport.
12: Germany's taking swift action against Moscow. It's closing a Russian consulate after a bomb-laden drone was defused near a Ukrainian aircraft at Leipzig-Halle airport in the east of the country. Moscow denies it, but European Commission President Ursula von der Leyen is strongly condemning what she calls a plot.
13: This was an attack using military-grade material carried out by Russian operatives on European Union soil. We will not tolerate it.
12: She's pledging to close remaining sanction loopholes and cut deeper into Moscow's war chest as Western allies weigh further measures. From the Foreign Desk, John Tarrant, Worldwide News Network.
11: The chip-making company NVIDIA is buying the open-source AI platform Hugging Face for $12.9 billion. NVIDIA, now the world's most valuable company, is looking to become an even bigger player in AI. Bill Rakoff, Worldwide News Network, New York.
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4: 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We'll talk live with officials of the group police organization providing peer assistance. 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
14: Iran to sign an agreement tomorrow night in Pakistan, and that all items have now been negotiated. However, the president said if they do not sign the deal, the U.S. will blow up every power plant and more in Iran. The president told me just moments ago this should be, quote, quick, because negotiation is done. That they tried to go back on the deal, but now they are not. And he is expecting Iran to sign the agreement tomorrow night.
0: Well, that's Maria Bartiromo. As she was wrapping up relatively recently on Fox Business, she's leaving Fox Business. She's left Fox Business. Fox News has already said goodbye to her. It's a bit of a shock, you know. It's kind of like... I didn't see this one coming. She is incredibly talented, iconic, right? Maria Bartiromo, household name famous. I have no idea, but something tells me, you know, management at Fox News can be, they can be strange, all right? I have a feeling that they're a little bit, who knows, you know, they, and there's all kinds of tension between President Trump and Fox, if you haven't noticed. I think the owner, Rupert, who's done amazing things, let's face it, created an empire, Sons too. You know, some people say, oh, look at that. They just got lucky. They're the Sons. You know how many Sons blow the family fortune, right? These guys built it. I mean, they kept building upon it. So, no quarrel with them, but I feel like they, for whatever reason, Trump kind of gets under their skin. And, it's always been a little bit, tricky over there and a little bit arbitrary, capricious. You can't really tell what's going to set them off, you know, what's going to rub them the wrong way. And sometimes it's really petty jealousy or whatever. Everybody knows that Maria Bartiromo, very close to President Trump, and President Trump thinks the world of her. President Trump considered making Maria Bartiromo vice president of the United States. It's true. And I think she would have been amazing in that role. You don't have to be a career politician, right? J.D. Vance got it. He's not a career politician. He was in the Senate for less than 2 years. Wait, what the heck is this? Oh, getting phone calls. Everybody's reacting to the news about Maria. What do you say? It's not the biggest deal, right? Obviously, right? Just another, 24/7 and a couple of the hours that she was doing over there at Fox Business. But it was more than just doing a show. You know, exclusive information. Power brokers coming on, breaking news, making news, we won't have that place to go to anymore. However, what's next? Something bigger than her job there, I'm sure. Maybe she wants to take time off, but I have a feeling she loves to work. I know she loves to work. I know she's passionate about America. Real great American success story herself. What she achieved, has achieved, is achieving. Grew up in Brooklyn, by the way, and went to, initially not one of those fancy colleges, right? Went to CW Post, which you can get a hell of an education there for not a lot of money. And I think one of the guys, one of those billionaires, who's that guy? Ray Dalio, the one who plays by his own rules. He went to CW Post, transferred to Harvard. She transferred to, I take that back. He graduated from CW Post and then he goes to Harvard for business school. She transferred to NYU. Great school, New York University, and then really learned the finance through and through. But unlike a lot of people on TV, she works sources, gets information, and also is just cutting edge, up to date, up to speed. A lot of people, it's an ego trip, it's a glamour ride, who knows, but she is driven by ideas and I think service. So what's going to happen next? I don't know. Not White House press secretary. I doubt that. She is way too big for that role. And if you look back, basically it's youngsters who are in that job, right? I don't think we've had a 40-plus press secretary in maybe the past quarter century. If you look at all of them, they're all young people. They used to be like very regular people, like regular kind of work. Marlon Fitzwater, anybody remember that guy? Right? And people like that. Now it's very, very glamorous. It's very glamorous. All right. Well, I am still I'm surprised by that big time. Big time. What else do we want to do here real quick? I have revamped my piece on Gavin Newsom. Gavin Newsom, more than anybody else, is responsible for that little girl, Delilah, her life being irrevocably altered by an illegal alien behind the wheel of an 18-wheeler, a guy who didn't even speak English but somehow got a commercial driver's license. Gavin Newsom telling us what we should be afraid of. You ready for this? Cut four, please, Carlos.
15: Do you think ICE is not going to show up around voting and polling booths to chill participation? You know that. The National Guard, you know that. Everybody knows what's at stake. So we have to put a stake in the ground and do things differently.
0: That's our big problem, right? ICE. So I'm going to drop this piece next week. The time has come. I've been working on it, as you may remember, for years. Not years, months. And let me just read you the first couple of paragraphs, okay? So here we are. The 2028 campaign for president has essentially already started. And Gavin Newsom is still talked about as a serious and viable contender. I've always considered that wait a second. Damn it. This is not the last draft. Hold on a second. Damn it. Where's my other draft? Hold on. Damn it. Okay. Let me do that again. Sorry about that, folks. All right, here we go. Here we are. The 2028 campaign for president has already started, and Gavin Newsom is still talked about as a serious and viable contender. I've always considered the idea of President Gavin Newsom fairly preposterous, but after reading his new memoir, I'm not sure any longer that preposterous goes far enough. Okay? So let me continue here. Yet here he is, which may say something about the way we consume politics now. We are drowning in information and starving for attention. We race from one controversy to the next, one clip to the next, one election to the next. We know more things than ever and seem to spend less time thinking seriously about any of them. Sometimes the most important things aren't hidden from us at all. They're sitting right in front of us. We just don't stop long enough to notice them. Which brings me back to Gavin Newsom. Okay, this thing I've been crafting for a long time, and you know what? I love it. Let's see here. Earlier this year, Newsom published Young Man in a Hurry, a memoir of discovery. It is supposed to tell us who Gavin Newsom really is, his childhood, his struggles, his failures, his ambitions, the experiences that made him. And it does. The problem is that Gavin Newsom does not grasp what his own book reveals about him. Again and again, Newsom recounts an episode from his life, explains what happened, and tells us what he believes it meant. And somehow, the explanation can be more damning than the thing he is trying to explain. That's the strange thing about this book. The surprise is not that Gavin Newsom tells us bad things about Gavin Newsom. It's that he tells us what those bad things mean and doesn't realize how much worse his explanation can be. The revelation isn't always in what he confesses. Sometimes it's in what he thinks the confession says about him. This matters because Newsom is selling the book as an exercise in self-examination. He has spent months talking about authenticity, about taking off the mask, and finally showing people who he really is. So take him seriously. Listen not only to what he tells us happened, but to what he says he learned from it. And there is no better example than the most notorious personal scandal of his career. All right, that's the entry. That's the lead. That's the setup, the introduction. And then I go into the chapters. I go into the most notorious example of his career, by the way, is the affair he had with the aide and a woman who was working for him. Her husband was also working for him as deputy chief of staff. He starts hooking up with the wife. The wife is married. That's not new. That's 20-year-old information. But what is new is the way he explains it. I had never heard the explanation before. And what he says in this book, in passing, it's not like he had this big aha moment and started to, you know, okay, I got to reevaluate. I got to make corrections here. He says the reason why he had the affair is because he was young and could not fathom all of the attention and flattery he was receiving. So, his words, he decided to subvert himself with an act of self-sabotage. And he leaves it at that. You got to think about that. Now, I know why he says that. You know why he says that? It sounds important. It sounds like, wow, it sounds intellectual. And it also sounds like, yeah, I could believe that. Sure, that sounds, because that's our language now. It's a confessional kind of thing. Wow, yeah, he's really opening up. He couldn't say he was drunk and horny, right? He couldn't say that. Drunk, horny, entitled, right? That would be too base. It's Gavin Newsom. After all, he's not average, right? He's special. He's Gavin Newsom. So he subverted himself with an act of self-sabotage. Very much himself, by the way. He subverted the marriage. He sabotaged that marriage, right? He divided the staff. He harmed the city, actually, because he had to go into hiding. There's a lot of that stuff. Now, think about it, though. Let's take him literally. Being mayor of San Francisco, a city of about 500,000 people, big city, but not the biggest in the country. I think it's like 26th or something. It's not even the biggest city in California. It destabilized him so much that he decided to, what did he say, subvert himself with an act of self-sabotage. He couldn't handle it. Being mayor of San Francisco, couldn't handle that. Now he wants, what the hell does he think happens when you're the president of the United States? Right? Talk about attention. Talk about flattery. Talk about unfathomable power. You can't do that. If attention and flattery destabilize you to the point that you're having extramarital affairs with your staff members. You know, we went through this with Bill Clinton, right? Now, he was just horny. He wasn't drunk. He was just horny and powerful. And a lot of guys get into politics for that very reason, so they can, you know, have access to the girls. I think that is at the root of a lot of things that don't make sense. Anyway, you see what I mean? He can't be president. And I know this because it's in his book. It's not like some opposition researcher found it and in notes from his psychiatrist. He put it in his own book. And that means he can't be president. All right? I know it. You know it. Everybody's going to know it pretty soon. And I think it's going to change the world. It's definitely going to change the Democrat Party, because he will not be a viable contender once I'm finished with him. 800-848-9222. 800-848-9222. Hey, is JD okay, JD is getting ready to do the press conference. We'll be right back with that. Excellent. The vice president speaks. Hey, wait. Can you turn up the volume there?
16: And some of the friendships and some of the relationships that have developed in the wake of that operation to create what is effectively a new 65 billion barrel of oil reserve for the United States of America. And the way that that's going to work is that private companies, American companies, can go in there, generate a lot of oil revenue. Obviously, that's going to mean world oil markets get only more supplied. That will lower costs for Americans. That means a lot of revenue is going to go to the people of Venezuela. But also, thanks to the deal struck by Marco and Pete Hegseth and others in the administration, it actually sets us up to where the American people will directly receive some of the royalties as well. So it's good for Venezuelans, it's good for anybody who's buying gas, and it's good for the American taxpayer as well. So it's very much a win-win thing. We're very proud of it. And I also just think that it gives supply stability in the energy market. I think if we've learned anything over the last 6 months, but importantly, if we've learned anything over the last 40 years, it's that these things, the supply of critical minerals and resources really matters. We had an administration for a very long time that underinvested in this stuff, and now we're trying to change that, and we're doing so quite successfully. A couple of other final points. So for all the kids at home and their parents, importantly, today is, or I believe tomorrow, is the last day of the Second Lady's Summer Reading Challenge. So let me give a little plug for the Second Lady, who I think has done an amazing job.
0: All right. I love her, too. I'll find out about that when we come back. Good job. And I think by the time we come back, there may be some questions going back and forth. 800-848-9222. 800-848-9222.
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11: 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I'm Bill Rakoff. The feminist icon Gloria Steinem has died at the age of 92.
24: Steinem made her name not with a byline, but with a disguise. In 1963, she went undercover as a Playboy bunny to expose how the club treated its women. She recently told Ronan Farrow that she didn't look the part, but got the job because...
2: I went and discovered that they were desperate, big time desperate for bunnies.
24: In the 1970s, she began her career as an activist for women's rights and reproductive rights. And in 2016, Steinem was asked about her legacy by the New York Times. She said, quote, "My funeral will be a fundraiser." Cooper Lawrence, Worldwide News Network.
11: Day six of the jury deliberations in the murder trial of Lindsay Clancy, the Massachusetts woman accused of strangling her three children. She blames postpartum psychosis. For a second time yesterday, the jury told the judge they were deadlocked. He's told them to keep trying. This is the Worldwide News Network.
3: More upbeat.
16: Okay.
3: First,
16: politics could be upbeat.
3: It could be upbeat, Peter. It's almost Labor Day. Labor Day is traditionally the real kickoff for campaign season. Midterm voters are looking for somebody to blame for high prices on things like gas, energy. Why shouldn't they blame Republicans?
16: Well, I'd say a few things. First of all, if you look at how endemic inflation became during the Biden administration, And this is not to cast blame, because I don't really care who's to blame for it. I care about how to fix it, and that's what we've been working to do. So inflation under the last administration hit a record high of about 9.5%. And it's funny, during the 2024 campaign, the president and I would say, this is the highest inflation in American history. And people would come back and say, no, it's not the highest inflation in American history. It's just the highest inflation in the last 60 or the last 48 years. It's like, well, that's still very, very bad. So what happened with that is that when prices get baked in like that, it takes a little bit of time for us to undo some of the damage. Now, you know, we have done a lot of things in order to build upon the great success of the first Trump administration and deliver wins for working people. No taxes on Social Security, no taxes on tips, no taxes on overtime. We've seen $19 trillion of new investment come into the country, but most of that is building new factories and new facilities. Those factories are being built. So if you're a construction worker, that's great. And obviously we love our construction workers. However, it takes time to build those factories and employ the rest of the workers, and then, of course, to make the stuff that's going to be made at those factories. So I guess my point is that because America's inflation problem wasn't created in a day, it was created by very bad policies of the Biden administration, trillions of dollars of new spending that was going more to fraudsters than it was to the American people. It takes a little bit of time to rebuild the foundation of America's middle-class economy. I think we've made incredible strides, but our argument to the American people is, look, it's very simple. You don't even have to listen to what we say. Listen to what the Democrats have said. If you think that inflation is a problem, if you think affordability is a problem, number one, we're doing everything that we can to bring down prices. But what do the Democrats say? They say that they want to undo taxes. They want to increase taxes on Social Security and tips. If you're worried about affordability, how is the Democrats' tax increase going to make your life more affordable? One of the things I'm most proud of that the president has done is Trump RX. If you look, we have almost 800 medications now that are part of Trump RX, this most significant reduction in prescription drug costs that we've seen in 60 years. And again, that's going to accelerate as this program actually gets implemented. The Democrats did nothing. So while they're out there bragging that they're going to reverse the very policies that are making some of these prescription drugs more affordable, we're saying we're going to double down on the policies that are going to make prescription drugs more affordable. So I think if you just listen to what the Democrats are saying, what they're telling you is that every inflation problem that you're worried about today, they're going to make worse, and they're going to undo our very good efforts to try to bring down the inflation and to make that reduction in inflation sustainable.
3: And I did just want to ask you, there have been reports about this, but I have not heard you talk much about it. You have lost a ton of weight lately. How much sauerkraut do you eat in a day?
16: Oh, my Lord. Okay, so when you're the Vice President of the United States and one of the first questions at a press conference in the White House is how much weight you've lost, you must have gotten very fat. That's one thing that I take from that question. So I'll tell you a little story, Peter. So every Lent, I try to, like, you know, I'm a devout Christian. I try to take it very seriously. So I try to do some kind of self-denial. And so I was talking to my wife on Fat Tuesday, Mardi Gras, and I was like, I think I'm going to give up sugar, and I think I'm going to give up social media. Okay, so if I wanted to tweet something, I'd tell these guys to tweet something for me, and I'd, you know, otherwise try to stay off social media. So I call Bobby Kennedy, and I'm like, I know you're really into health. I'm thinking about giving up sugar. What do you think? And Bobby Kennedy says, no. I've got something that's way better than that and way more intense. And basically, it's like, yeah, I eat a lot of high-protein stuff, and I eat a lot of sauerkraut. And let's just say that if that was Fat Tuesday, Fat Wednesday never came. So my advice to you is that if you want to lose weight, call Bobby Kennedy. And if you want to enjoy what you eat, do not call Bobby Kennedy. Yeah. What's up, man?
0: Wow.
5: Thank you, Mr. Vice President. On July 2nd, Treasury Secretary's best sent.
0: What the hell is that all about? I want that diet. What's up with the sauerkraut? By the way, he doesn't look that different to me. He's had a ton of weight. He looks the same. You know, his face is kind of roundish. Maybe his body, is his body way down? He wasn't fat in the beginning of... Anyway, good for him. RFK, we're going to have to call him and find out what the hell happened. How do you do it? Well, you want to... I'm sorry. Actually, RFK, you know, one of the things about him is I got so used to the voice, I stopped noticing it, which I think a lot of people did, because at one point it was distracting. And then he came into, like, the man and the moment all came together in the summer 2024 in that beautiful endorsement of Trump. We'll be right back. 800-848-9222.
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11: I'm Bill Rakoff. There is lots of reaction today to the news that feminist trailblazer Gloria Steinem has died.
25: This is a huge loss. She was a titan, a giant, hard to replace. I'm a born-again feminist father of three daughters and no sons, and this is a sad day, but what a testament, what a life.
11: This woman says Steinem's legacy on women's rights transcends generations.
26: I'm younger, but her work really impacted my life as a child of somebody that was very moved.
11: No cause of death was released. Gloria Steinem was 92 years old. Iran launched another round of attacks on Kuwait today, signaling the country isn't willing to give up on its fight with the U.S. just yet. News Nation's Robert Sherman is reporting from Qatar.
27: But it's not just the tensions through munitions, but it is also the diplomacy that is taking place behind the scene, with President Trump speaking with the leadership of the UAE as they try and chart a path forward as to exactly what the next element of all of this is going to look like. Both of those leaders there having conversations here as they work forward to decide how to deal with Iran. A big part of this, the Strait of Hormuz, putting that added pressure on Iran themselves economically.
11: The value of Iranian currency has slid to 2.2 million rials for every U.S. dollar. The president's facing another court setback in his effort to end birthright citizenship.
28: A federal judge in Maryland has blocked Trump's second attempt to limit citizenship for some children born in the U.S. to parents who are not citizens or permanent residents. Trump first tried to end birthright citizenship with an executive order shortly after returning to office. The Supreme Court later limited how lower courts could block that order. The administration is expected to appeal the latest ruling. Stacey Lynn, Worldwide News Network, Washington.
11: The investigation continues in Minneapolis into Wednesday's shooting at an apartment building that left two people dead and six injured, including three police officers. The shooting stemmed from an apparent attempted eviction. The interim police chief is Bill Peterson.
29: I am just truly sickened and deeply saddened that once again there is a senseless, you know, crime of gun violence that took the lives of more than one innocent victim and injured numerous others.
11: The gunman also died in the incident. Several artificial intelligence platforms are reporting service disruptions and outages today. The company that operates the popular AI assistant Claude reported a major global outage. OpenAI, Grok, Copilot, and Cursor are also reporting service disruptions. Markets are enjoying a strong day today, including the Dow Jones Industrial Average up over 600 points, the best day in a month, up 624 to be precise, the S&P up 84, and the NASDAQ up 395. 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
11: A New York Supreme Court judge will decide whether to uphold the city's rent freeze for rent-stabilized apartments. A hearing was held Wednesday after seven landlords sued to stop the rent freeze. Attorney Randy Mastro, who's representing the landlords, argued the property owners depend on rent increases every 1 to 2 years in order to keep up with rising costs. The Rent Guidelines Board voted to freeze increases for rent-stabilized apartments earlier this year. It was a campaign goal for Mayor Zoran Mamdani. It marked the first time the board ever froze rent increases, and the landlord's lawsuit contends the mayor had his thumb on the scale when he appointed 6 of the 9 RGB members. If the judge does side with the landlords, it's unclear what would happen with tenants who've already signed 0% rent renewal leases. City Council Speaker Julie Menon is asking New Yorkers to donate blood as there's an ongoing shortage in terms of blood banks around the city. Menon, remembering how many New Yorkers stepped up to donate blood after 9/11 as we approached the 25th anniversary of the attacks.
4: Some even waited in line for hours to do so. Yet more than 2 decades later, that demand hasn't gone away. As our heroic first responders continue to contract life-threatening diseases, their treatments often rely on volunteers providing life-saving donations.
11: Menon says there are nearly 60,000 people who have 9/11-related cancer. The New York Blood Center putting out the call for donations with Menon's help. In sports, the Yankees continue their West Coast trip. The club has the night off. They'll start a series against the Padres tomorrow night in San Diego. The Mets are also off. They'll host the San Francisco Giants for a 3-game weekend series beginning tomorrow. Cloudy and humid today. We may see a thunderstorm this afternoon with a high of 84. Partly cloudy with a thunderstorm possible overnight tonight. Low 72. Then Friday, a mixture of sun and clouds, the high 83. 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
0: Yes, here we are. Here we are. And the vice president is still going strong. You know, when Vance speaks, people listen. E.F. Hutton, people listen. Remember that? Remember that? Nobody remembers. All right, let's go back to J.D. Vance, please, at the White House.
15: Wife, including friends of hers who knew her heart, who knew what a good person she was. And I remember thinking to myself, what a travesty it is that in the United States of America, we let political disagreements define who our friends are going to be and not going to be. So, yeah, Tucker is a friend of mine. Tucker is a friend despite the fact that we disagree on a number of things. And I'm not going to play the game where I throw friends under the bus because I have political disagreements with them. I think that is a terrible place for the United States to go. And if you have a disagreement with somebody politically, even over a deeply held issue, you should still be friends with that person because the whole republic depends on people of different perspectives being able to talk to one another. That's how I try to live my life, and I encourage everybody else to do the same. All right. Let's go to... Well, the problem is, here's the thing. You guys can see the list here.
16: It doesn't, you know, you can take your zoom up lens here. It doesn't, nobody's even circled. If Carolyn Leavitt was still here, she would have told me who to call upon. But clearly that hasn't happened here. I'm going to go to Nick Popley from Time.
1: President Trump asked on social media, when are the Iranian people going to rise up and fight? Is the administration considering either arming or giving other direct support for Iranian dissidents?
16: Wasn't it Peter Doocy asked this question this morning on Fox News?
2: It's a great question.
16: And what the president said is exactly what I'm going to say, which is, of course, I'm not going to talk about that. There are a lot of things that we're doing, of course, to try to apply pressure on the Iranians to get them to stop shooting at commercial shipping, accepting that they're still going to try to shoot at commercial shipping. Obviously, we're protecting a lot of ships, which is why we have not had a worldwide energy crisis. I can't repeat this enough. But for the leadership of President Trump and the hard work of our troops, we would have had an energy crisis because the Iranians refused to stop acting like terrorists in the Strait of Hormuz. Now, that said, there are a lot of course, additional tools that we have at our disposal. Some of those the president will use and some of them he won't. But I'm not going to advertise exactly how we're going to engage with the Iranians in the months and years to come, because it frankly would take away the president's decision space. But everything that could happen is on the table. Economic pressure, military pressure, diplomatic pressure, covert pressure. Of course, these are tools in the president's toolkit. But part of the reason they're tools in the toolkit is because the vice president, hopefully, is not dumb enough to stand up before, you know, all of you and a million Americans watching at home and say exactly what it is that we plan on doing. Okay. All right. I'm going to go to Emily Gooden or Goodwin.
17: Thank you, Mr. Rice.
16: Is it Gooden?
17: Yeah, it is. Well done. I wanted to ask you, why are you going to New York on 9/11 instead of the president? Is because it's the 25th anniversary, is there some special security concern? We know the president's been a target before.
16: I don't think it's a special security concern, though. Actually, we'll follow up with the Secret Service just to get you an actual answer on that, but that's not what I've heard. I mean, you know, you have a vice president, you have a president, and there are two very, frankly, we'd like to be three or four places on 9/11, but you can't have one person be in multiple locations at the exact same time. And so we just decided as a team that I would go to New York for 9/11, and the president would stay here in D.C., of course, to commemorate what happened at the Pentagon, because that was a critical part of the tragedy of 9/11 as well. I will say that as much as it's tragic and it was a terrible day, I am looking forward to it because it's such an amazing honor to be able to get to go to New York and to share in that moment, you know, where the parents and the kids read the names of the people who lost their lives. I did it once before, I think during the 2024 campaign. It's one of the most amazing experiences of my life. And I encourage every American, particularly the people who are young enough to not really remember that day, just to tune in for a couple of hours and see what it meant. And I think that sense of commonality and common purpose that we all had on 9/11, that's something that we should really try every single day to get back to. And if even just for a day, even if just for a few hours, I would encourage people to tune in. I'm also, as you guys can probably guess, I'm really looking forward to hanging out with Joe Biden. I'm sure that we'll have many, many intense intellectual conversations. And, you know, it'll be great. We'll have a great time with Joe Biden and the other presidents. Go ahead.
18: Mr. Vice President, thank you. A minute ago, you said that there is not a global energy crisis because U.S. is helping commercial ships. Given that you don't have diplomatic talks with the Iranians to make them stop shooting commercial ships, are we talking about an indefinite naval blockade? Isn't that costly and hampers U.S. readiness elsewhere? And how will the president declare an end to the war if the U.S. naval blockade is still in place? Well, first of all,
16: the phrase an end to the war, I want to push back on that just a little bit, because major combat operations are currently not ongoing, and they haven't been ongoing in a very long time. In fact, what we did just a couple of days ago is that we made it harder for the Iranians to shoot at commercial shipping, again, in order to ensure the flow of oil and gas into world energy markets. So, you know, we have, again, a lot of tools at our disposal, but what we're talking about here is trying to maintain some basic balance in these world energy markets. Now, you ask about these things, don't they cost a lot, et cetera, et cetera? Well, look, the alternative, I think, costs a lot more, which is what the Gulf Arab countries have begged us not to do, and what a number of other countries have begged us not to do, including those in Europe who will publicly criticize us on the one hand, but then privately acknowledge that if we weren't doing what we were doing, nobody else in the world could do it. We are the only country in the world that can ensure, as you heard the president say, the control over the Strait of Hormuz. The Iranians would like 0 million barrels to come out of the Strait of Hormuz. Last night, 15 million barrels came out of the Strait of Hormuz. That's because of the United States of America. And if we don't do it, nobody else would do it. And if nobody else did it, we would have a catastrophic world energy crisis. And our message to the Iranians is simple. It's been the same from the very beginning, is you've got to stop shooting at commercial shipping. They've got to stop. It's that simple. And to your point about negotiations, the president's been very clear. We're not talking to them. And we're not going to talk to them unless they stop shooting at commercial shipping. That's, I think, Darren? Go ahead.
2: Thank you, Mr. Vice President. So President Trump, he posted on Truth Social, let data rain, but there's a Fox News poll with 70% of respondents, voters, saying that they do not want a data center in their area. So how do you bridge the disconnect there before the midterms in about 2 months? And also, second part of the question, if Democrats do take control of Congress, then do we lose the AI race to China?
16: Well, look, I think there's a very good chance that if the Democrats take control of Congress, we will lose the AI race to China, but we'll also lose a lot else. You will see higher energy prices. The Democrats have promised that they will raise taxes on working Americans. The Democrats have promised that everything that we've done to protect American industry and rebuild American manufacturing, that stops as soon as the Democrats have real political power in this country. There's a lot that would go wrong if the Democrats take control of the House or the Senate, or God forbid, both. But let me just say, on the data center question, you asked how do you split the difference, or how do you bridge the gap, or I forget exactly how you phrased it. But look, man, the simple answer is the way that you bridge the gap is by following the president of the United States' lead. What was the most important thing that we've done on data centers? He came out and said, we have to have ratepayer protection. If you're going to build a data center, you have to feed power back into the grid as opposed to taking power out. I'm a strong believer, and I've seen the same polls that you're talking about, that the political backlash over data centers, a very large chunk of it, not all of it, of course, but a very large chunk of it, is that people associate data centers with my neighborhood's going to get worse. In particular, my power bills are going to go up. The way to bridge that gap is for people to do what the President of the United States has enabled. He's made it easier to build a nuclear power plant or any other power plant next to a data center. He's made it easier for people to put power back into the grid as opposed to take it out. And there's a broader and deeper issue, I think, that's much bigger than data centers. And it's that the United States, what the president is really trying to train, frankly, American industry to do is to build again. We cannot be a country that says we're not going to build more power. We're not going to build more rockets. We're not going to do anything because the regulations or the cost or the risk are just too high. There's a chart that I'm obsessed with, and it looks at the amount of energy generated by the PRC, the People's Republic of China, the amount of power generated by the United States of America. If you look at that chart, in about, I want to say, 2005, is when China finally started producing the same amount of power as the United States of America. That was before that, they produced way less, they caught up to us, and then they passed us. And today, China produces three times as much power as the United States of America. The way to get around that is, as President Trump's leadership has showed, to become a nation of builders again. We got to build more power plants. We've got to make the regulatory state easier to work with. And of course, we've done that. You've got to make it easier to reinvest in the United States of America. That's what we're doing every single day. We cannot be a country that says we're not going to build anything anymore. But this backlash on data centers, I think that it is downstream of the fact that the United States doesn't build enough power, or at least it didn't until about 18 months ago. But obviously that stuff takes a little while to come online. It's going to come online really fast under the president's leadership. Okay. All right. Let's go to... okay, somebody said left side. Let's go to Joey Garrison.
3: Yeah, right here.
16: Okay.
3: Thank you, Mr. Vice President. You're speaking Wednesday night at the midterm convention in Dallas. Several Republican candidates in close congressional races have said they don't plan to attend the convention, or they're being noncommittal about attending. Why do you think some of them are making that decision, and do you have any concern about there being absences from some of the battleground midterm Republican candidates?
16: No, that doesn't concern me. I mean, look, so when you're running a congressional race, especially in a very tight race, you have so many things that are local that you're focused on. You've got fundraising, you've got money you've got to raise, you've got staff that you've got to deal with and obviously give directives to. And then most importantly, you've got to go out there and meet voters and message to voters. I think the unfortunate reality of the national media for this midterm convention is, like, my speech will get covered a fair amount. The president's speech will be covered a ton. We can make the argument as much as possible that if you elect congressional Democrats, you're going to see higher prices, worse energy, higher taxes, and more fraud. The president and I can go and make that argument on national TV. We don't need a congressman in a tight race to be there in all cases. Sometimes it might be better if that guy's out there raising money. But I think people are going to make a determination. What is the best way for me to spend my time as a candidate? Fundamentally, the president and I get one vote each, just like every other American. And what we want is every person in a tight race to go out there and make the best case they can to their constituents so they can get reelected and so we can do more good for the American people. That's the goal. Caitlin.
5: Mr. Vice President, thank you. I've got two questions for you. First, the widow of an airman who was killed in the Iran war says she's having trouble getting some of the benefits that they should have access to because it has not been officially declared a war. Can you and the president personally ensure that the family of Alex Klinner gets all the benefits that they deserve, given he died serving the country?
16: Okay, so what's her name? You said his name is Alex Klinner?
5: Yeah, he was an airman who was killed in the plane that went down over Western Iraq.
16: So what I'd say, Caitlin, is please, if you, especially if you have the private contact information, we will reach out to her directly as soon as this is over and make sure that she gets what she's entitled to. Obviously, you know, our heart breaks for every single person who lost their lives in this operation. And, you know, as much as our heart breaks, I can't possibly fathom a young widow what she's feeling and dealing with it. And so we want to be as helpful as we can and ensure she gets everything that she's entitled to. So we will certainly work that on the back end as soon as that. And my message to her would be, we love you. We're grateful for the sacrifice. And we very much take very seriously our commitment to get you what you need to get.
5: Got three young children. Secondly, in terms of the war and the timeline, given this administration has put timelines out there before, what you just said about no negotiations happening with Iran, will this war be over by the time of the midterm elections?
16: Well, Caitlin, again, I wouldn't call it a war. Right now, there is no active shooting. I recognize there have been places where this has flared up. Major combat operations, again, major combat operations lasted for about 6 weeks. And since then, we destroyed, of course, their nuclear facilities with Midnight Hammer. With Epic Fury, we destroyed their defense industrial base for producing weapons and also a lot of their conventional military. And then we made it harder for them to rebuild that nuclear program. But when you ask, when will this end, you're asking me a question like, when will the Iranians stop shooting at ships? I think the reality is, I don't know the answer to that question. You would have to ask the Iranians. When will the Iranians shooting at ships stop having an effect on world energy markets? And the answer is, it has less effect day by day. So what we're going to do is not depend on the Iranians behaving responsibly or negotiating in good faith. What we're going to do is use the tools that we have at our disposal to ensure that the American people, one, never have to deal with the threat of an Iranian nuclear program, and two, that world energy markets are properly supplied.
5: But so it's up to the Iranians when this war ends?
16: Well, if the Iranians keep on, but Caitlin, if the Iranians keep on shooting at commercial ships, again, we have, I think, a responsibility, but certainly we're the only ones with the capability to ensure that the Iranians are not destroying world energy.
0: All right, all right, all right, J.D. Vance, bringing it home. My mind starts to trail off after a while. Good luck, Mr. Vice President, doing very, very well. And he was on the sauerkraut diet. I got to find that out from RFK Jr. He just said it. The sauerkraut diet. Lost a lot of weight. We'll be right back.
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1: 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We will never forget on New York 77 WABC. 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
3: Your afternoon update. Stocks are surging on Wall Street. It comes as investors have hopes that the Federal Reserve will now leave interest rates unchanged when they meet later this month on the 15th and 16th. So the Dow, Nasdaq and S&P all firmly in the green. They're at the best levels of the day so far. The Dow's up 600 points, as you would expect. Treasury yields going the other way. Yields are lower. Elsewhere, oil prices have continued to climb amid a renewal of tensions in the Gulf involving the US and Iran. Company news, Nvidia's confirming it is buying the open source platform Hugging Face for $13 billion. Lululemon's down a little bit. It reports after the bell this afternoon. Last night, Broadcom turned in some strong earnings, but the stock is down 3.5%. The data platform Snowflake is surging after its second quarter earnings and forecasts. It's up 20%. And Hewlett-Packard Enterprise is down about 3%, earnings somewhat overshadowed by Michael Dell's Dell. And that's your Wall Street update. John Terrett, Worldwide News Network.
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6: A Republican candidate for Congress in Missouri is facing federal drug charges.
7: Thomas Ross, who is running in Missouri's 161st House District, is charged with conspiracy to distribute a controlled substance. Court documents say Ross allegedly asked his campaign manager to plant a mixture or substance containing cocaine and Adderall on his opponent, fellow Republican Louise Sucker. Ross allegedly gave his campaign manager a glove filled with cocaine, but the manager turned that over to Joplin police. The manager also wore an FBI wire when he met with Ross in late July, and Ross allegedly discussed the plot. Michael Wallace, Worldwide News Network.
6: The jury in the Lindsey Clancy murder trial has taken a lunch break during its sixth day of deliberations. Yesterday, the jury told the judge for a second time that they were deadlocked, but he told them to keep trying. Clancy is accused of killing her three children in 2023. Her lawyers claim she was suffering from postpartum psychosis at the time of the killings. Bill Rakoff, Worldwide News Network, New York.

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1: Who the hell is Tom Tillis? T-I-L-L-I-S. Spells his name Tom. T-H-O-M. No A-S. Tom. Okay. Bit of a rhino. Not a big fan. I know a few things about him, but whatever. He's a Republican who fell out of favor with MAGA, and he's leaving because he would have gotten beat in a primary. But he wrote up this big thing. I know he's no fan of Hegseth, yet he did vote to confirm him, didn't he? You know, the Secretary of the Army, Dan Driscoll, just left. Okay, he thanks Dan Driscoll in his big, long tweet. Dan was the right man at the right moment to lead our soldiers. Dan did the right thing. He and General George, transformative. He challenged our legacy approach to manning and equipment. And then he writes, if we had a Secretary of War who maintained the same priorities and forward thinking, he would be fighting to retain talented leaders like Dan and the many flag officers he has forced into retirement. Instead, he is creating a leadership void at the top of our military ranks. I served on the Senate Armed Services Committee for 8 years and as chair ranking member of Personnel and Readiness. I have never witnessed more inept management of the brave men and women who serve our country. Hegseth is intimidated by competence and retreats to ginning up culture wars instead of soberly attending to the vital work of our national defense and the health and well-being of our fighting force. I urge the president to find a new leader at the Pentagon who will retain and empower our military talent rather than diminish it. Huh. Well,

0: I'm actually okay with getting rid of a lot of the generals, but I basically agree with Tillis. It's time for that man to go.
1: And now it's time for the Cat's Corner.
2: I have tears in my eyes. America is crumbling. We have outdated highways. Great highways like we built in the past are not happening. High-speed rail? My daughter called me from China. She was going 250 miles an hour. What do we have in America? High-speed rail? Hasn't happened. Airports? We have second-rate airports compared to other countries. Promises, promises from politicians that we're going to fix the roads, fix the airports, etc., etc. Then, we also need to balance. When we have a budget in one of those blue states for $100 billion, we don't want it to cost $200 billion. We need to stop debating, and we have to start building. President Trump has said $19 trillion in new factories and businesses are coming to America over the next few years. Well, they need roads. They need airports. It should not be a controversial issue. It should be an American issue. Let's make America great again. This is John Catsimatidis with the Cat's Corner.
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8: Worldwide News Network update. I'm Bill Rakoff. Gloria Steinem has died at the age of 92, considered the lead of the feminist movement in the United States. She reflected recently on being awarded the Presidential Medal of Freedom in 2013.
9: Well, actually, when I got the call from the White House, I said, are you sure? What makes this medal mean so much is that it's for waging peace, you might say.
8: A post on Steinem's Instagram page said she passed away peacefully at her home in New York City, surrounded by many of the people who loved her. The FBI is investigating a report that tens of millions of driver's licenses belonging to people in the United States and Canada were being sold on the dark web. If it's true, the breach could open tens of millions of people to identity theft and fraud. A strong day in the markets. The Dow Jones Industrial Average up 623 points at this hour. The S&P up 87. The NASDAQ up 414. This is the Worldwide News Network.
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0: So you ever scroll around, you're doom scrolling or whatever, and a video pops up and you're like, wow, what the hell? This is fantastic. What is this? And then you accidentally touch your phone and then you can't find it. And then you try to find it. And then sooner or later, if you're lucky, it comes back. And I found this amazing content creator. Great, great thought-provoking content. Who is this guy? Saying the truth so loudly, so boldly, so impactfully. His name is Sognik Basu. I was finally able to determine. You know, you see these things, you see flashes of them. So I follow him on Instagram and signing up for some of the other services. Do me a favor, listen to this. He puts a lot of things in amazing perspective, right? This socialist crazy stuff that the kids like, that these ignorant people are signing up for. Well, check out Sognik Basu's take on all of this. You obviously will be able to see what he's doing, and the visuals are very impressive. They move, but you'll still get the message, and it's very, very powerful. Go ahead.
14: Okay, so you might have noticed that college kids moving to big cities want a revolution. But champagne socialism is not new. All of their heroes come from money. Karl Marx, his friend was paying his bills. He was a rich factory owner. Che Guevara, he was a medical student from a rich family. Mao, he was a son of a wealthy granary owner. And just like that, similarly, Zoran's base is college-educated elite transplants. Check this out. She was plucked by Zoran. She won the area right by Columbia, where rich kids go to school. She moved to New York to go to Columbia herself. Got radicalized and became a Zoran groupie. Many such cases. Meanwhile, her opponent was a literal immigrant. He got votes from the low-income New Yorkers, but not the student activists. He was like, yeah, we don't want to burn this whole thing down. He was too vanilla for a gentrified voting base that increasingly wants a little bit of radical theater. Now look, radical politics doesn't piss me off. I don't know, it's funny. We need crazy people. But what does piss me off is when they pretend to represent the working class. Actual working class people, they don't want a revolution. They want two things, opportunity and safety. Opportunity comes from money coming into the city, businesses hiring them. Safety comes from not getting mugged. That's it. That's all they want. They don't want to burn the system down. While these people, they want a complete revision of the American 6 million unfilled jobs in America. But no, they don't want those jobs. They want to live in one of the most expensive zip codes ever, and they want a tippy-tappy computer job. Why? Because they're entitled to it? The problem is that they're way too educated and way too entitled to start anywhere but the top.
0: All right, that was Sognik Basu, S-A-G-N-I-K Basu, B-A-S-U. He joins me right now. Amazing content. How you doing? Thanks for being here.
15: I'm doing good. Sorry about my potty mouth in the video. Apologize for it.
0: Listen, it's clean compared to everything else out there. This is really great and great content. It's entertaining. One thing I just all right. So tell everybody where you came from. You kind of came for me out of nowhere, but you've been doing this for a long time, right?
15: Yeah. Spent 10 years in the news business. At this point, I was born in India. I went to school in the UK. I grew up all over the world, and after I graduated master's from Cardiff, I packed my bags and moved to the States, which is almost a decade ago, and I've worked at companies big and small in the news industry, starting from Daily Caller to Fox to Washington Post, and I've helped a lot of independent YouTube content creators who make videos on all things journalism, news, and current affairs. So I've been marinated in this space for the last decade, and the interesting thing in my timeline has been I moved to this country because I wanted skin in the game and moved here for, not to sound cliche and corny, for the American dream. And this, all of this, which is Zoran socialism and this new era of politics, is an assault to that storyline, which is why I feel an extra urge to speak up, which is why you see those videos on your feed.
0: Well, It's fantastic. It's thought provoking. Let me ask you, forgive me, but how old are you?
15: I just turned 30 a couple of months ago.
0: You just turned 30. So you're speaking to people of your, you know, your generation and older generations too. What is it about this set? Why were they so susceptible to this nonsense about socialism? What led to this moment?
15: Yeah, if you, across the history, all bigger conflicts have been caused by an elite versus elite. Like if one group of elite, let's call them, I don't know, the business owners, policymakers, what have you, and then there's the other group of elite, which is the people thought that they deserved it all. Let's call them the lawyers with the master.
0: No.
15: Call them the nonprofit CEO who just got laid off. People. Let's call them the overeducated and underpaid people.
0: Hey, listen, I'm so sorry. You're breaking up a lot, Sognik. Carlos, do me a favor. Let's go ahead and try to reestablish calm. Maybe try him on FaceTime audio or something like that. Go ahead and try that again. And while we do that, Sognik, I'm going to play another one of your videos about all of these other guys, these kids, by the way, are signing up for this stuff. And Mamdani himself, they're all privileged. So, Carlos, you work on that and go ahead and play clip number one or two, please.
14: Notice how all the communists are nepo babies. Fidel Castro, he was a son of a wealthy sugar plantation owner. Karl Marx, he was a lawyer's son. He was married to a baroness. He never held a job in his life. Frederick Engels, his partner, he was the father of communism. He was literally a factory heir. Lenin, he was a hereditary nobleman. Che Guevara, he was not a working man. He came from a comfortable Argentine family. He was a medical school student. Fast forward, Zoran Mamdani, his dad's a Columbia professor. His mom's a world-famous filmmaker. Private liberal arts college guy. He could not join the upper echelon high society stuff, so he chose politics as his gateway to the high society. Graham Platner, his dad's an Ivy League lawyer. His grandfather is a world famous architect. So why is it always the privileged kids? Here's the psychology. If you grow up being told that you are special, you go to the best schools, important parents, your destiny is set from the moment you're born, then the world doesn't hand you the life you were promised, you have got two options. Option one, look inward. Hey, maybe it's me. Option two, maybe the entire system is wrong and we should burn it all down. Guess which option the entitled nepo baby would pick? The plumber, the actual working class plumber, he does not have time to abolish capitalism. He's too busy working. He's too busy putting food on his family's table. The rich kid, he's the one who has time. He's the one who has grievance. He's the one who has the vocabulary. And they will always use those resources to tear the system down to create a new system, a system that puts them on top.
0: Wow. You got it all figured out. And you said Cardiff. Where'd you go? Tell me more about your schooling. And, you know, a lot of people have had your experience, but they're not connecting the dots like you are. There's something special going on here, Sognik.
15: Yeah, to the extent it's schooling, I'm not sure, because Cardiff is one of the biggest liberal arts type colleges in the U.K., It's a big research school. I went there for journalism. Funny tangent, which is the first time I realized that I might not be like my professors and my other classmates when my professors were giving me a lecture about American capitalism and the Frankfurt School, which is a bunch of German professors who moved to the U.S. and basically started the socialist type of thinking in academia. And they were speaking about them like they were gods. And they were critiquing American capitalism and marketing culture in general, they being my professors. And I had to raise my hand and speak up and be like, hey, American capitalism and marketing is a product of a bunch of people who wanted to make a tangible differences. And they created companies, they employed people, they put food on other people's table. And capitalism is a consequence of that. Why are we putting that down and raising a bunch of peanut gallery Monday morning quarterback type people up? And that kind of was the first domino in me realizing that I might not be the way my professors want me to be. And everything else followed since I moved to the States.
0: Wow. Wow. Now that you're doing these videos, you know, everybody wants to be an influencer, right? They all want to do what you're doing right now. There are pros and cons, I would imagine. Is it a lonely life? Is it, you know, what is it like when you are an influencer? Maybe you don't call yourself an influencer, but you're influencing things. People want to do what you do, and they see it as very profitable. They also see it as very free. You're freeing. You don't have a boss. But I have a feeling it's a little bit, it's not as glamorous and certainly not easy.
15: Yeah, Greg, I mean, you've worked in the new space. I think we what we do because we feel compelled to tell stories. And both my mom's a teacher. My dad works in academia. So they did not give me a lot. But what they gave me is the gift of being able to tell stories. And it's all just an extension of that. I'm grateful to my parents for that. But to the loneliness question, I'm not only per se, because I have a really awesome group of friends and circles around me. All my friends do what I do. We all work in the news. But to the young person who wants to be an influencer and pick up a camera and talk to it, my advice to that person is always ask yourself the right kind of why. Like, if your why is that you want to be famous, that's a corrupted reasoning. If your why is that you feel compelled to tell a story, make a difference, actually connect with people, that's much more of a pure pursuit. And followers, likes, comments, all of that comes afterwards.
0: No, that makes sense. People are worried about brand. The brand. The brand comes last. You know, the brand is what they put on the cattle at the end. Well, Sognik, all great stuff. Where is the go-to place? You know, I discovered you on Instagram. Where is the obviously, people can go to Instagram, but tell us the best places to go to follow you and how.
15: Appreciate it, yeah, Greg. Anyone can look me up. My name is Sagnikbasu on Instagram is the best place. I am bringing back my podcast in a few months, so they can also find me on YouTube, my long-form conversations with a lot of my content creator friends. But for now, if they're looking for videos like the one you just showed, they can find those on Instagram, Facebook, TikTok. Just look up my name.
0: Sognik Basu, B-A-S-U is the last name. Sognik, S-A-G-N-I-K. Thank you very much, sir. It's worth your while, folks. You know, you may not, there are some amazing things on social media. You hear about the negative a lot, but there are some real bright lights and stars and amazing thinkers like this young man right here. We appreciate it, sir. To be continued.
15: Thank you, Greg. Have a good one.
0: You bet. Hey, I'm getting all kinds of incoming about Maria Bartiromo, you know, all kinds of people speculating about what's going to happen next and why she left. I don't know. I certainly know it wasn't a performance issue. Certainly not that. Some people say, well, the ratings. Now, the ratings on the business channels are always lower anyway. It's not, you know, it's not about how many people are watching. It's about the wealth of the people who are watching, the wealth and the influence, you know. A lot of people, you know, may be watching the Today Show, right? But the people who are kind of running the world are watching Fox Business and to a lesser extent CNBC and of course, some other great cable stations. So, look, I don't think she's going to be the press secretary. Somebody called earlier and said, what about that? I think, well, quite frankly, she's too old. And by that, I mean, I'm too old. I'm not thinking she's old. Like, you want the people who get that job are aspiring. They are aspiring to be somebody, right? We haven't had a press secretary over the age of 40 since, I believe, Mike McCurry in the Clinton administration, right? It is, and by the way, it's grueling. Not that she's not capable of grueling work, but yeah, it is kind of beneath her, I would say. Now, a cabinet position. That would be certainly I could see Treasury Secretary. I could see Commerce Secretary. I could see a lot of things. And, you know, I could see the presidency, actually. She almost became the vice president. People don't realize it, but it's true. It's been documented. Vice President Maria Bartiromo almost happened. You know, President Trump was considering a few people. She was one of them. Ultimately, J.D. Vance got the nod. It was a bold pick, but let's face it, Maria coming straight from broadcasting probably would have been a bit controversial, but hey, everything's controversial. Whatever she does next, it's going to be huge and great, all right? Something tells me this might have been a tension over Trump between the Murdochs, right? The Murdochs are freaked out about Trump. Maybe that, and we'll see. 800-848-9222. We'll be right back to be continued.
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1: Still absorbing the news about Maria Bartiromo. Wow, wow, wow. Not that I sit around much watching Fox Business, but I saw the clip certainly, and she did a lot of important interviews, and I'm a big fan, and yeah, I kind of know her a little bit. I think she's an amazing person and journalist, and I am puzzled by this, but you know, I think my theory is correct. She was very friendly with President Trump. She is a big-time truth teller, and I think they are very conflicted about Trump at Fox, and that posed like a conflict for them. They were just freaked out by that. Maybe it got to be too much for them. Who knows? Who knows? Billionaires are interesting people. You know, they are amazing, philanthropic. But, you know, they get there. And I don't know. I have a feeling there's a tension and a rivalry between President Trump and Rupert Murdoch that is hard for me to figure out. Okay. 800-848-9222. Let's see. We have Anthony from Washington, D.C. Hello.
2: Hi, Mr. Kelly. This comment bears on a prior topic that you're not talking about anymore. But and Mr. Cassavetes put some kind of commercial about the healthy food. And I just wanted to comment about the old-fashioned milk bottles. If they could take the water out of the plastic bottles and require pass a regulation that requires they be put in glass bottles, that'd be much better for everybody, I think.
1: You think or you know?
2: I surmise.
1: Yeah, we don't really get the milk from the glass bottles anymore. I remember a little while I did that. We had a milkman. I actually remember we had that, like, you know, that metal kind of can with the lid. We actually had that. They don't have that anymore. Yeah, you can't get milk in the glass. Why is that? What happened? It's too expensive, I guess, because you have to recycle the glass. You'd give it back to them. This is before the recycling. They would just reuse them. All right, that's an issue, I guess. You know, it'd also be, I think the no sugar and that kind of stuff is probably better. What do you care so much about the milk?
2: Well, not the milk, but the plastic, because the milk, well, milk is in plastic too, but the water, what I meant to say is like the milk bottles used to be in glass, and the plastic disintegrates in both water and the plastic bottles. I think that the plastic container should be outlawed is what I'm trying to say.
1: Yeah, outlaw is a pretty strong word, though. You know what I mean? Look, if you, let's say you have a couple of cows, right? And you want to milk them and get the milk out, and you want to send them, I want to buy that milk from you, and I want to pay, you know, I want to pay not that much money, and, you know, glass bottles are more expensive. You and I should have the right to do that. I should be able to buy that milk from you in any container that you and I agree upon. Know what I mean? It could be aluminum, it could be titanium, it could be plastic, it could be glass, it could be an eggshell. I want my milk in eggshells. You know, it could be in anything. That's between the consumers. That's how I feel about that one. Hey, real quick, where in D.C. are you?
2: I am really calling from Tampa, but I'm licensed in D.C., so I'm using my D.C. phone.
1: Licensed what? What do you mean licensed?
2: To practice in D.C.,
1: practice law. What? Law? You're a lawyer?
2: That's right.
1: Huh. How about that? You ever defend a guilty person?
2: All the time.
1: Oh, my gosh. Like a murderer?
2: My practice was out of Maryland, though. Bel Air Road.
1: I hear you. Very interesting. Wow. It's a fascinating thing. And by the way, that's part of the system. You need lawyers to defend. Everybody is entitled to counsel. Everybody. Well, keep it up, counselor. I appreciate it. That reminds me, the Bar Association there in D.C., I think, is corrupt. They're trying to disbar somebody I consider a friend, Jeffrey Clark, you know, and they already did disbar Rudy Giuliani. Can you believe that? So I can't stand those guys, but you sound great. I appreciate it, buddy. Keep in touch. Let's see here. Mary is standing by. Yeah, Mary. Hello.
3: Yeah, hi. J.D. Vance has a Tucker Carlson problem. Tucker Carlson is an anti-Semite. When J.D. Vance went to Israel, he never visited any of the areas of October 7th whatsoever. Then on top of that, Tucker Carlson is critical of Trump. J.D. Vance will have a very, and he also, I'm not sure how much J.D. Vance really likes Israel. So J.D. Vance will have a very tough time with the Jewish population, which can be a huge voting bloc.
1: Well, as you know, he's actually making his, reaching out very much so to Jewish leaders. I think a lot of that is fake news. A lot of that has been distorted and overstated. And, you know, October 7th sites are very close to Gaza, right?
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14: I'm Bill Rakoff. Controversy over leadership at the Pentagon is growing.
15: Republican Senator Tom Tillis is calling on President Trump to fire Defense Secretary Pete Hegseth.
16: He doesn't have the competence to run a large, complex organization.
15: He says the resignation of Army Secretary Dan Driscoll is another sign of a leadership problem at the Pentagon. But Vice President J.D. Vance is defending Hegseth.
17: What Pete came in wanting to do was revive the warrior spirit in the United States of America. And I think you see evidence of that happening.
15: Vance says he believes the military's in a much better place than it was 18 months ago.
17: Of course, there's a lot of work still to do,
15: which he acknowledged could take years. Stacy Lynn, Worldwide News Network, Washington.
14: President Trump's urging Republicans facing tough re-election campaigns to run on his record, and in turn, he says he'll fight for them.
18: I'm going to be campaigning for numerous people, both congressmen, a few governors. I love the governors, but we're interested in the Senate and we're interested in the House. So I'll be campaigning for the House members and I'll be campaigning for senators.
14: She was known as the leader of the feminist movement in the United States. Gloria Steinem has died.
19: I mean, you know, sometimes reporters say to me, what are you most proud of? And I always say, I haven't done it yet. Because, you know, I live in the future and I live in the present. I don't live in the past. I suppose the only thing I regret is wasting time.
14: Steinem died Wednesday at her home in New York City at the age of 92. Three Minneapolis police officers are recovering. Two are dead and others were hurt in a shooting at a high-rise Wednesday. News Nation's Brooke Schaefer with the update.
20: Neighbors who heard the gunshots yesterday said they saw a man holding a gun and recognized him as someone known for showing off his weapon. The Minneapolis Star Tribune reports the suspected shooter was actually being evicted from that building because of incidents like that.
14: The suspect was killed. Stocks are trading around their highs of the day today.
21: Bill, NVIDIA, the chipmaker, is confirming it is buying the open source AI platform Hugging Face for $13 billion. The chipmaker Broadcom turned in strong earnings last night. The CEO says AI Labs is the reason for that, but the stock is down a bit this afternoon. The data platform Snowflake, on the other hand, surging by 20% after its second quarter earnings. And Google has been spared a breakup of its advertising business after a DOJ antitrust case, but the judge has ordered changes to the structure of Google's online advertising business. John Tarrant, Worldwide News Network.
14: Several AI platforms reported disruptions in service today, among them Claude and Grok and OpenAI. They say they are working to restore service. On Wall Street today, the Dow jumped 600 points, heading for the best day in a month. The Dow Jones up 608 points as of this writing. The S&P is up 85 and the NASDAQ Composite is up 400. This is the Worldwide News Network.
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14: With the 25th anniversary of 9/11 approaching, the New York City Council is helping students learn about the terror attacks with free trips to the 9/11 Memorial and Museum. Council President Julie Menin says the council is allocating $1 million from the fiscal 2027 budget to pay for field trips to the museum for New York City students. Council members emphasize this will help children who were born after 9/11 to get educated on the attacks. Children will get to see artifacts, imagery, faces of victims, hear personal stories that officials say will have a bigger educational impact than just reading about 9/11 in the classroom. New Yorkers are reacting as New York City Public Schools ban its youngest students from using AI in the classroom. Restrictions will be implemented at the start of the school year, with kids in kindergarten through eighth grade not allowed to learn with AI.
4: I think that's honestly a smart idea, because I think that, like, during our most formative years, using AI is probably when it's most damaging.
13: The thing is, if you ban something, it's going to make somebody want it even more.
22: They need to find out what's going on with their own brain and not artificial intelligence, because they're going to be vegetables. They don't even know how to tell time anymore.
14: High schoolers will be introduced to five vetted AI softwares in preparation for college, while teachers will be allowed to use the tech for lesson planning, but not for grading. In New Jersey, newly installed netting is doing the opposite of what was intended. The netting was supposed to keep birds out, but it's actually keeping a group of pigeons trapped. This is under a bridge in Bayonne. The Department of Public Works ordered the nets on a bridge, claiming to build up a bird waste triggered public health concerns. Some pigeons apparently didn't get the memo, and now they're getting trapped inside the net, according to city officials. The vendor that completed the install is now going to return every 48 hours until every imprisoned bird has been freed. Sign up for our weekly newsletter at WABCradio.com. I'm Bill Rakoff.
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29: The founders believed that government should derive its power from the people through voting and civic participation. Citizens help shape laws and leadership.
30: The United States was founded on the idea that no one is above the law, including government officials. The rule of law helps ensure order, accountability, and equal treatment, making it a cornerstone of American government and society.
28: When the founders of this nation declared independence, they did so with bold conviction.
31: From these enduring truths emerged the principles that would shape the United States. Among them, liberty, equality, self-government, and the rule of law, ideals that continue to guide our nation to this day.
25: Celebrating 250 years of freedom.
26: America!
25: And the American spirit.

0: Now, from New York City to the world, it's Dominic Carter.
1: And America, our phone lines are open right now, 800-848-9222. The pain and horror of the 9/11 attacks 25 years later.
2: Well, from what we can see right here as we were coming up the Hudson River, we can see thick black smoke indicating the fire is still going on right now in the World Trade Center. For as far as the eye can see, and you can tell right here at the top of this tower, there's a huge gaping hole, flames still inside, thick black smoke still coming out. We have not been able to see what, if any kind of an aircraft is inside the building. This is the best vantage point right here. And as you can see, just a huge gaping hole throughout the entire side of this tower right now.
1: And 25 years later, we still remember all the firefighters and all the people, the 3,000 people that died, and the firefighters as they arrived 25 years ago, hearing the bodies, the thumps, as people were forced to jump out of the window.
3: When we heard the crashing sound, it was something that we never heard before.
1: Very, very hard to listen to 25 years later. Joining us live right now is retired NYPD Detective Thomas Holmgren. He is the director of a organization that is doing God's work. It's called Police Organization Providing Peer Assistance. Mr. Holmgren, are you with me?
4: Yes, sir, Dominic. I am with you.
1: Thank you.
4: Thank you for having me on.
1: Of course, man, it goes without saying for what you're doing. I want to break this conversation up into two parts. 9/11, but also police suicides, NYPD suicides. You know, it's a story I've covered for years, and it seems like the numbers are rising again. On the suicides, before I get to 9/11, is that accurate that they're again in the headlines and that officers are again taking their lives in alarming numbers?
4: Yes, we just had three in 2 months. We had one in July and two recently in August. Yeah.
1: It's very hard to hear. So 9/11 and your organization, you are the director of a police organization providing peer assistance. When I say 9/11, tell me how your organization is involved and exactly what you do 9/11 related.
4: Well, during 9/11, I was actually a detective in a detective squad, so I wasn't with this organization at that time. However, I can tell you my predecessor put together a task force of police officers, trained PAPA peers, and clinicians. And very quickly, they obtained a couple of offices down by the Federal Reserve. And what they basically would do is talk to cops coming off the pile. They would debrief them. There'd be a clinician in the room and PAPA peers that are well-trained, and they talk about what the day's events were that day, whether they found the body, whether they found body parts, the sights, the smells, just to get them talking about it. Because if they would have bottled it up, it would have been detrimental in the long term. So to be able to talk about it the same day they were there or the same weeks they were there really benefited them in the long run.
1: Of course. And I mean, you know, 25 years later, And I want to zero in on your organization. And if you have a question for retired detective Thomas Holmigan, the number to reach him, reach us live right now, is 800-848-9222. And coming up at the bottom of the hour, we'll talk to his colleague, Murta San Martin, who is a psychologist for the organization, who began volunteering shortly after 9/11. Okay, so you were started for police suicides or 9/11 related?
4: Well, the organization was started in 1996 because in 1993 and 94 and 95, we had 28 members of the New York City Police Department take their own lives. In 3 years, it was a big deal. It was on the front page of every newspaper. It was on the 6 o'clock news, like, why are New York City cops killing themselves in record numbers? So it was actually a PBA member, trustee, who came up with the idea, why don't we have something separate from the NYPD where cops can reach out and get help without the department knowing? Because back then they were stigmatized. If you reached out for help,
1: exactly,
4: for mental health or anything like that, you know, you were stigmatized. I'm happy to say the NYPD today is a lot different. You know, we're just another branch. They've come a long way in the way they handle mental health, alcohol and substance abuse issue. We're just another avenue, but we're separate from the NYPD, although we only work with NYPD officers. We are separate and confidential.
1: And you know, folks don't understand. They, you know, and I know I'm weaving in and out of suicides and 9/11, police suicides, but folks just don't understand the public. They say, well, why don't officers get help? And to your point, and things have changed, we have to give the NYPD credit. They were stigmatized. What that meant was if you went and said you needed help, please correct me if I'm wrong, it often meant that you may have lost your gun, you were placed on modified duty, and that meant that for these officers that needed overtimes in order to make ends meet, the overtime was drained up. It became a nightmare if you came forward and admitted you needed help. So how have things changed now? I guess I'm talking on the suicide front, where when officers need help, they can get it without having that label on them as being stigmatized.
4: Yeah. Like I said, back then they took away your gun. They put you in the precinct to answer the phone and everyone knew your business because, you know, they knew you didn't have a gun. Right.
1: Right. Right.
4: Nowadays we do a lot of outreach for suicide awareness. We even teach a class here at Papa about suicide. It's a full day class that officers can take, along with their families and friends. We welcome everyone, and basically we teach them the signs and symptoms of people who might be suicidal and what to do about it if they are suicidal. More importantly, okay, now they say they're suicidal, what do we do now? So that's what we teach them here. The NYPD averages about 4 suicides per year, unfortunately, and we want to get that number down to 0. And how do we do that? We do a lot of outreach. We go to different precincts. We address promotional ranking members of the department, meaning sergeants, newly promoted sergeants, lieutenants, captains, things like that. And we talk about it. We get it out in the open. Nowadays, a lot of people are seeing clinicians. You don't have to hide in the closet anymore if you're seeing someone. It's a very brave thing to admit that you do have an issue and you do want to talk to someone. And that's what we try to enforce. And that's why we feel the number of suicides has gone down, because that stigma was removed. It's okay to ask for help. You know, makes you a brave person.
1: And so you are the director of this program. And again, it's called PAPA, which is the police organization providing peer assistance. So 9/11 related, what are some of the stories that you have heard? I know it's secondhand, but what are some of the stories that you have heard that police officers that were down at Ground Zero at that pile, some of the horror stories that they came off? I mean, telling colleagues of what they had just witnessed. I mean, the smell alone had to be horrendous.
4: Yes, there's no smell like it. I will never forget it myself, and I will never forget the struggles I had. I still tear up every time I go down. I was not able to go down there till 2 years ago. Really, it's been that long. I just couldn't do it. However, for the guys coming off the pile and the girls coming off the pile, you know, there was a lot of tears in those debriefing rooms. A lot of them broke down. A lot of them saw clinicians privately because they did not want to break down in front of their fellow officers. So business really went up for Papa. There was a lot of referrals to clinicians. There were a lot of side conversations during the debriefings when they were over. An officer might stay behind and say, hey, I really need to talk to someone about this. I think by doing those debriefings that Papa literally saved lives, because imagine if they came off the pile and had nowhere to turn to talk about what they've just seen. They just bottled it up and went home, came back the next day and did and saw the same things. You need an outlet. You need to deflate. You need to empty your glass.
1: No doubt about it. And I didn't see the things that you officers saw, but on my side, and I've told this story in television at the time, we were in the live truck, and I had not one but two producers that almost went into full nervous breakdowns in terms of 9/11 as we were trying to cover it live, and they had to get grief counselors down there immediately, not only find a way to get us food, but to get us grief counselors, hotel rooms. It was mandatory that if we were covering the story, that we had to sit down and talk to the counselors. And so I found myself covering the story, but also trying to console some of my colleagues that I was working with that just couldn't handle what we were reporting on. 25 years later, what goes through your mind?
4: Well, you know, it's funny. You know, you had grief counselors, we were doing debriefings. Okay, that's great. But when they get in that room, how do you get them to talk? Cops do not like to talk about what they've seen in their career. So now you're at 9/11. You bring them all into a room, 8, 10 of them at a time. You have a clinician in there and two peer officers. You have to make them so comfortable that they can talk and so safe and so secure that it's okay to talk. And that's why our peers did such an amazing job, along with the clinicians, to get them to open up. That's the key. You could bring them into a room and they could just be closed-minded and give you yes or no answers. But to actually crack their shell is very difficult. And one of the best things that we do, and it makes me come to work every day, makes me feel good, is we do debriefings here in the office. And when a cop is involved in a heavy incident, maybe a shooting, a gruesome crime scene, maybe they were shot at, maybe they shot somebody, we'll bring them into a room with two peers and we'll just talk about it. There's questions that we have that were designed by clinicians, and we just get them to talk. And once one of them starts to talk about maybe nightmares they were having, whatever it may be, they all start to talk. And from when they come in to when they leave the office, you can see after they're done talking and being debriefed, it's like a rock is lifted off their shoulder. You can physically see the change. And the most important thing is to make them feel comfortable, secure, that whatever they tell us is not going to come back and haunt them or bite them in the butt to get them, you know, disciplined or something like that. That is probably one of the best things that Papa does on top of our 24-hour helplines. And Dominic, this day and age, we have a lot of retirees suffering out there from 9/11. We had 4 suicides this year alone of retirees that killed themselves. And that's that we know of, because unfortunately, New York City PD does not track retiree suicides. They know that the retiree might have passed away, but they do not know how they passed away. So we find out through, you know, social media, friends of friends, things like that. Retirees, the helpline call, the call line, we doubled from last year. We had 105 calls into the helpline in 2024. Last year, we finished with 205. And this year, we're on pace to break the 205 mark on the retirees, the retiree helpline.
1: Yeah. What I want you to do, we're chatting with live with Thomas Homegan, a retired detective. He's the director of an amazing group that's doing God's work, police organization providing peer assistance for assistance. This, as there are a number of suicides this year, this as we are days away from 9/11. We're going to take a break and we're going to come right back, continuing our conversation, and bring in some of your telephone calls.
0: It's Dominic Carter.
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3: And this is the Dominic Carter Show, 77 WABC. There are lots of good lessons for politics that come from the world of sports. One of them, discipline. She's one of the best players to ever put on a uniform. Diana Taurasi as a professional basketball player.
4: I mean, I know this story resonates, and it can resonate in so many different ways when your parents do everything for you. Everything. My parents did everything for my sister and I. They moved countries. They came somewhere where they didn't know the language. They didn't know the language. Dad, do you want to come speak a little English? No? No, no.
5: No, I don't want no English.
4: Hola. He said hola, everybody. But my parents showed me. They taught me what it meant to show up every single day for your family. I remember my dad would get in the car at 4 a.m., drive to his metal sheet work factory an hour and a half away, and he would leave that early to miss traffic, and then he would sleep in the parking lot. And he did that every single day for 50 years. Over and over and over. So don't tell me that this country is not built on hardworking people from no matter where you're

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1: Taurasi is correct, but also tell them they have to come into America legally. 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
3: We are into the final hour of trading now. Just a few minutes to go, really, before markets come to an end for this Thursday. And stocks have been surging away. And this comes because investors have high hopes now that the Federal Reserve will leave interest rates unchanged later this month. And investors are now eyeing comments from the Federal Reserve Governor, Christopher Waller, who has said that he'll be inclined to support holding interest rates steady, barring any surprises in inflation, when the Fed next meets on the 15th and 16th of September. So the Dow, the Nasdaq and the S&P at their best level of the afternoon, with the Dow well above 600 points. Company news, NVIDIA is confirming it is getting hold of the OpenAI platform Hugging Face for $13 billion. The chipmaker Broadcom turned in strong earnings last night, but it's down a bit this afternoon. The data platform Snowflake is surging on its second quarter earnings, up around 20%. And after the closing bell, the sporting apparel people Lululemon will give us their earnings. John Terrett, Worldwide News Network.
2: From New York City to the world, it's Dominic Carter.
1: And we are chatting live right now with retired NYPD Detective Thomas Hovigan, who is the program director for a wonderful organization titled Police Organization Providing Peer Assistance. So little time left here, sir, before I get to your colleague, Murta San Martin. She's a psychologist who began volunteering with the organization shortly after 9/11. But there's much controversy over who should be at the event this year. What's your take on all of this?
4: That's a tough question to answer. Obviously, anyone who was down there should be welcome to come. Friends, family, victims, of course, will be down there. As far as, the powers that be, the executive government people, really not my decision. I do have my own thoughts, but, it's hard to say. Anyone that was involved, obviously should go down there if they want to and should be welcome to reflect. There'll be a lot of people staying away because they can't go down, you know? So it is what it is. It is what it is. Dominic, I just want to mention that we are a 501c3 organization.
1: Yes,
4: we are a nonprofit.
1: Please.
4: Yeah,
1: please.
4: We are a nonprofit. We operate on a small budget. Anyone would like to contribute, please go to our website, which is poppanewyork.org. It's spelled out, P-O-P-P-A, spell out newyork.org. We are always welcome to receive donations because we do operate on a small budget, you know. So thank you.
1: Police officers, and I want to have you repeat that before we're done in another minute or two. Police officers face very tough situations. And, you don't just go home and forget about this stuff. Recent example, the shooting just the other day, the mentally ill woman. These are tough situations, correct, for anyone?
4: Extremely tough, extremely. And it weighs heavy on those officers' minds. No question. How could it not?
1: It's really horrific. Again, one more time, I say 9/11 and you say what, 25 years later?
4: I say the biggest catastrophe in the country, on our own soil. I say, people are still suffering, not just retired NYPD cops, firemen, but the general public who was down there,
1: right.
4: The loss of family, the loss
1: yes,
4: of life. So much suffering is still going on today.
1: I have to step in. Thank you for joining us.
2: And now it's time for the Cat's Corner.
5: I have tears in my eyes. America is crumbling. We have outdated highways. Great highways like we built in the past are not happening. High-speed rail? My daughter called me from China. She was going 250 miles an hour. What do we have in America? High-speed rail hasn't happened. Airports? We have second-rate airports compared to other countries. Promises from politicians that we're going to fix the roads, fix the airports, etc., etc. Then we also need to balance. When we

0: We have a budget in one of those blue states for $100 billion. We don't want it to cost $200 billion. We need to stop debating, and we have to start building. President Trump has said $19 trillion in new factories and businesses are coming to America over the next few years. Well, they need roads. They need airports. It should not be a controversial issue. It should be an American issue. Let's make America great again. This is John Katzmatidis with the Katz Corner.
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4: And this is the Dominic Carter Show, 77 WABC. Some good news for New York City firefighters as it relates to 9/11. 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
5: The FDNY now saying that 25 years after 9/11, the World Trade Center Health Program is keeping FDNY members alive longer. Members developing fatal illnesses after breathing in that toxic dust and the debris at Ground Zero. The FDNY, NYPD, and other first responders working on what became known as the pile, searching for possible survivors and bodies. Now, the top five cancers are prostate, lymphoma, leukemia, thyroid, and melanoma skin cancer. Well, the FDNY's latest health report revealing that over the years, aggressive monitoring has led to early diagnosis and early treatment, which is saving lives.
4: Meanwhile, the head coach of the New York Jets during the September 11th terrorist attacks was Herman Edwards, his first season as the top man for the Jets. Here's Edwards and Michael Strahan, who was with the New York Giants at the time.
6: For me, it was very simple. I took the coach's hat off when this happened. I wasn't a coach anymore. I was just an American. And as an American, you wanted to do something.
7: What were we going to do? You know, sit at home? No, we wanted to collectively get together and offer whatever kind of assistance that we could at Ground Zero.
4: Strahan, now also a Good Morning America co-host. As for Herman Edwards, he coached the New York Jets NFL football team from 2001 through 2005. Looking at my Twitter at my ex right now, you can send me a comment. You can also follow me. I may read it live at Dominic TV, at Dominic TV. This is the Dominic Carter Show, 77 WABC.
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9: FDA is trying to solve the shortage of estrogen patches.
10: More than a million women with menopause use the patches to relieve symptoms like hot flashes, mood changes, and trouble sleeping. The FDA now says it's working with all six manufacturers of the patches to churn out more. They'll add manufacturing shifts and expand production capacity. One of the reasons the patches are in short supply? Younger women, some of whom are nowhere near menopause yet, are using them as anti-aging tools, because the estrogen helps make collagen, which keeps their skin firm. Doctors are not supposed to prescribe the patches for that. Michael Wallace, Worldwide News Network.
9: South Korean police pushing for an indictment of the music tycoon Bang Si-hyuk, who chairs the agency behind the K-pop supergroup BTS. He's accused of misleading investors when he announced the company had no plans to go public when he prompted them to sell their shares to a private equity fund. But then they did launch an IPO, and Bang made $140 million. Bill Rakoff, Worldwide News Network, New York.
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0: Now, from New York City to the world, it's Dominic Carter.
1: And 25 years later, we are looking back at the pain and the horror of the 9/11 attacks, and who could ever forget what happened?
2: Well, what from we can see right here as we were coming up the Hudson River, we can see thick black smoke indicating the fire is still going on right now in the World Trade Center. For as far as the eye can see, and you can tell right here at the top of this tower, there's a huge gaping hole, flames still inside, thick black smoke still coming out. We have not been able to see what, if any kind of an aircraft, is inside the building. This is the best vantage point right here. And as you can see, just a huge gaping hole throughout the entire side of this tower right now.
1: And soundbite now, number 42, crowds gathering. We all know what happened again 25 years ago.
3: Did we get a last year? I had one.

0: And so now we're focusing on an organization that is helping. We're focusing on law enforcement right now. Of course, there's the fire department aspect. They lost all those firefighters. But right now we're focusing on the NYPD and an organization that's called Police Organization Providing Peer Assistance. We just spoke with the director live, retired detective Tom Hovigan. And now we're joined by Mia Tersan-Martin. She is a psychologist for the organization who began volunteering shortly after 9/11. Thank you so much for joining us live.
1: Well, thank you so much for having us and paying so much attention to this. Really appreciate it.
0: Absolutely. So tell me, what is your area of specialty in terms of dealing with law enforcement officers, suicides, as well as 9/11?
1: It's kind of a mixed bag.
0: Because, yes, it is.
1: Certainly, I when I was doing my clinical training many years ago, I was working in the VA hospital system. So around the time we were dealing with Vietnam veterans and understanding the impact of PTSD. So that kind of was a springboard for this particular interest for me and a preparation for when the call came. And also the team that I was involved with, basically with clinicians out of a hospital in Staten Island. That's how we got called in, and that's how I became involved with PAPA.
0: Okay, and so are you still doing 9/11 related work?
1: Oh, yes. Well, I'm still active with PAPA, of course, but 9/11 is not over. You know, it's obviously not over. There's still lots of families that are out there that still don't have any finality to this experience and to this process. And so I work both sides of it. I work with, the victim survivors and their families, but, also working with cops and firefighters, because the process is just not never ending. There's no conclusion to this. You know, it's, if you were there, if you're doing this kind of work, this is something that stays with you and certainly shapes one.
0: And so when you say the process as a psychologist, help me and the general public understand exactly what you're talking about.
1: What I'm talking about, and, we were kind of lucky. I hope that doesn't sound too strange. But, as horrible as 9/11 was and continues to be in terms of the after effects, the ripple effects of this, it gave us an opportunity, provided an opportunity for us to get a foot in the door in terms of being able to talk about it. And that's what I'm talking about, the process, how people were affected, how people coped with it then, continue to cope with it now. And Tom mentioned the retirees and the retiree suicide rates. You know, there are cops that were very actively involved in all aspects of 9/11 at that time. As ultimately they end up retiring at some point, and if they did not get any kind of assistance or support, when a cop leaves the cop job, they take that stuff with them. When they're on the job, there's more structure, there's more sort of support. Once you retire, it becomes much more complicated because you're kind of out there on your own. You don't have the definition of being a cop so much. You don't have the support that comes from reporting to a precinct and reporting to a command. You're kind of out there on your own. So this is the great thing about PAPA, is that it's from start to finish, there's support there for the police officer.
0: So I asked Director Hovigan about the organization that you're talking about, Police Organization Providing Peer Assistance.
1: Yes.
0: I'm going to ask you the same question as a psychologist. When I mention the organization, what does that mean to you?
1: What that means to me is saving lives, being able to give back to the cops that put their life on their line, not only the life, and the career of it, but also their well-being in responding to day after day to these very difficult calls and difficult incidents. PAPA to me is a future and a hope for the cops who have to do this very difficult job. It saves
0: and
1: lives.
0: So you're telling me, and it breaks my heart. It really does.
1: Yes.
0: You're telling me 25 years later, you're still dealing with officers as it relates to 9/11, and some that have never dealt with it before, but now they're in retirement and they have more time to focus. They're having flashpoints and flashbacks now. Is that what you're telling me?
1: That is correct. Doesn't get to the level of post-traumatic stress disorder, there's still that traumatic response that you have to that event. And while you're on the job, while you're doing what you need to do, you know, like you're kind of in operations mode. Once you retire and you leave, there's less of that, unless you come and call us, unless you're familiar with Papa and know that there's help for you there. But yes, absolutely. This is not something that gets resolved. You go somewhere, you talk about it for a little while, and it's gone. Even when you learn to manage your response to it and how it's affecting you, this is a lifelong process. You know, if you want to have any kind of quality of life for yourself, if you want to be able to feel good about the work that you did and that day, you need to be able to have some kind of way of integrating that in the rest of your experiences so it doesn't become the thing that negatively impacts the quality of your life and your well-being.
0: How do the officers, from your perspective, so they've finished their career and maybe 9/11 bothered them while they were on the job in terms of their personal life, maybe it didn't, and now they're retired. What are some of the signs that you see as a professional? Do they cry out for help, or is it destructive behavior? What happens?
1: It doesn't have to get to the point of being completely destructive, but we look at, you know, people that go through a change. Their behavior is different. The stuff that they used to enjoy doing, now that they're not enjoying doing anymore. They tend to withdraw. Unfortunately, sometimes there's that self-medication aspect of it too, with alcohol or other substances. That can be a real warning sign, especially if it's a change in how you were before. That's what we look for. It's a kind of change in how the person is presenting, how they're interacting with their families, their loved ones, their friends, their network. You want to see if there's any kind of a change in how these things are going on in their life, because that's the first indicator that maybe not that they're breaking down, not that they're crazy, nothing like that. It's really just an indicator that maybe we need to pay a little more attention, focus a little more on taking care of yourself, understand that there's help out there, people you can talk to who understand, who speak the same language that you do in terms of the work that you do and what you've been through.
0: Do you deal with officers that have been in traumatic situations? I'm just throwing this out as an example. The fatal shooting after the stabbings in Times Square just this week. Do you deal with situations like that as it relates to officers?
1: Yeah. That's part of the work that the volunteer work that I do with Papa. When we bring the cops in who have those kinds of experiences, whoever's on the scene, whoever had to respond, they bring them into the Papa office, and we do what's called a critical incident stress debriefing, which is really, it's not an operational debriefing. I know there's a lot of different definitions of debriefing, but this is really a way of having a discussion about what they went through, what they went through together, how they're being impacted by that experience, and what we can do to help them move forward, to put that into some kind of perspective, to be able to manage that. Because a lot of times there's a disconnect between how you're feeling, how you're thinking, and a lot of times they don't understand that what they're experiencing is actually related to the event that they get exposed to.
0: Now, we are chatting live with Mirta San Martin, who is a psychologist. She began volunteering with the organization that is police organization providing peer assistance. But I only have a few minutes left here. Before I let you go, and then I'm going to turn it over to the public on the next side, after the commercial break. Here's the question that I have, and you might not be able to answer this as a professional. Why does the public think that these incidents are Hollywood, that these cops will shoot someone and it's a perfectly legit shooting, and that they just go home and, honey, what's for dinner, and everything's fine? Why does the public think this is Hollywood? When these officers, when they're involved in a shooting, something like a 9/11, it's something that stays with them for the rest of their lives. Why does the public see it differently?
1: You know, and what you're saying is absolutely true. You can't you can't shoot somebody without being affected by that experience. Even if you know it's part of the job, even if you know it was a legitimate response, what you did was correct and justified, you still were involved in the shooting of a human being. So, but Hollywood, I mean, we grew up with the shows with the cowboys and Indians and the shooting, and it was like that glamorizing of that kind of experience is very misleading.
0: Right, misleading. And you know, and the public just thinks, well, you know, well, why didn't you shoot the gun out of her hand? And why didn't you just tackle her and take the knives away from her? You know, all of this nonsense. So are you also dealing with the police suicides? We have two issues here. We have the 9/11, but we also have the suicides that are back up again. Do you deal with that as well as it relates to police?
1: Yes, I do. More in the sense of providing the opportunity in these groups to really talk about this, but the thing about PAPA is they have a phenomenal program for working with the cops who are suicidal, who come in through their program. There are all kinds of services they provide within the organization for cops who've identified themselves as being at risk.
0: And that's great. I want to try and get in a call or two with you before we're done. Let's go to Dan, line 4, Long Island. Dan, it has to be short and brief. Go right ahead.
2: I just want to thank you for what you're doing. It's a great thing. I'm a retired fireman. I dealt with a lot of that. I got some friends that took themselves out. It's really difficult to go through, and I just want to say thanks.
1: Well, thank you, too, for bringing this up, and also thank you for the work that you do.
0: Okay, let's go to Mary Beth, Long Island, line 5. Mary Beth, go right ahead. Mary Beth, are you there? Okay, Mary Beth is not there. Let's go to Mark in Manhattan. Mark, it's got to be quick. Go right ahead.
3: Yes, Dominic. I was a civilian volunteer at the food preparation web site on John Street.
1: Oh.
3: And I was there from about September 14th till they closed it near around Christmas.
1: Mm-hmm.
3: And I would ask the workmen that came off the pile, they were covered in white dust and they had their helmets on, what exactly do you need? And there were two things that were strange, but it's a human interest story. They asked for beach-type flip-flops and also pearl shampoo.
0: Okay, it's okay, shampoo, okay.
3: What do you
0: okay,
3: need?
0: Okay, so wait, so Mark, I got to step in because I got to toss to a break. So, Mirta, are those things that you heard dealing with law enforcement as it relates to 9/11?
1: Absolutely. You know, sometimes what people need is just some of the basics, that compassion, that, you know, that somebody makes sure that they get something to eat or they get something to drink or that they're being taken care of. The thing about that kind of crisis and disaster response, that kind of situation, is that we forget that we just need sometimes just the basics to know that there is a compassionate presence there that can help us through that. And handing somebody a tissue or handing somebody some food to eat after they've been on that pile for 15, 16 hours, let me tell you, that's very significant. Significant help.
0: And so I'm out of time, but you've been doing this now for what, 20 plus years?
1: Oh, no. With Papa? Yes.
0: Okay.
1: And mental health? Almost 50 years.
0: Almost 50 years. And how can the public contact the organization, Papa?
1: 1-800-COPS-COP.
0: Okay, wonderful. Thank you for and bless you for what you're doing to help our first responders. It is noble, and I thank you deeply for what you're doing on the front line. Thank you so much.
1: Thank you for having us, and thank you for bringing attention to the amazing work that Papa does. Thank you.
0: Absolutely. Thank you. Time for a break. When we come back, your telephone calls.
4: It's Dominic Carter.

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3: May 12, 1882. A harrowing report on the sorry state of the U.S. naval fleet is splashed on the front pages of the nation's newspapers. But President Chester Arthur wanted the report published to shock the nation into supporting his naval modernization effort. It worked. Old wooden ships were replaced by steel vessels with steam-powered engines, and that's history.
4: 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President Trump to Harry and Meghan, don't let the door hit you on the way out.
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6: 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No, I was not a fan. 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Really good. I got to know her very well. A really good relationship with King Charles. I knew him as Prince Charles and King Charles. I've known him for a long time. He's great, great guy. And I thought they treated the royal family with great disrespect. I didn't like it. I didn't like the way she acted. I thought she was terribly disrespectful to the Queen.
4: And this is the Dominic Carter Show, 77 WABC.
7: Worldwide News Network update. I'm Bill Rakoff. This is day 6 of jury deliberations in the murder trial of Lindsay Clancy, the Massachusetts woman accused of strangling her 3 children. And there is development in the courtroom at this hour. Reports say that each juror has been individually polled by the judge with Clancy and attorneys present, but we don't know what was said. The jury has twice told the judge that they have been deadlocked on the charges, but each time the judge sent them back for more deliberations. Clancy is blaming postpartum psychosis for the killings of her 3 children, but prosecutors say that she knew right from wrong at the time of those murders. Feminist icon Gloria Steinem has died at the age of 92. In 2016, Steinem was asked about her legacy by the New York Times. She said, quote, "My funeral will be a fundraiser." On Wall Street, a big day today. The Dow Jones Industrial Average is up 591 points. This is the Worldwide News Network.
8: And now, it's time for the Tunnel to Towers Foundation Final Thoughts.
4: And the Tunnel to Towers Foundation Final Thoughts of the day. I'm punting. But let me say this, folks, so that we have more time with you. The volume of calls, there's no way I can get to all of these calls, but we're going to try here. Let's begin with Judith, line 1, Brooklyn. What's on your mind, Judith?
9: Hi, Dominic. Listen, imagine, if you will, that you, Dominic, are a young student now going to 9/11 Museum on a free school trip, because that's what they're doing to students, to learn how to 9/11. And I'm the same student with you. We're young. We're going there. Guess what I would ask? I would ask my teacher, why did 19 Muslims senselessly attack innocent civilians at the Twin Towers? Why? And I wonder what the teacher would answer us. I mean, does anyone ask the question why?
4: It's a great question. You already know the answer. It's not asked because of political correctness, but it's a great question. I'll give you the final word, Judith, before I move on.
9: Thank you, but once upon a time, you and I were children, and if we go see that, I think that would be so traumatic. Why would they do that? Why? I mean, I could cry just thinking about it, you know?
4: I feel your pain, Judith. Thank you for the call. Let's go to Mike in Brooklyn, also in Brooklyn, line 4. Mike, what's on your mind?
10: Yeah, Dominic, how you doing today? An officer, being a family member of a police officer, when they're involved with a shootout, shooting, whatever, all of that, that affects the family, not just the officer.
4: Indeed.
10: It comes home, trust me.
4: Why do you say trust me?
10: Because it still bothers me. My father was a highly decorated officer. He died on 9/11, but not at the Trade Center. He was ESU. He was bomb squad. He was developed the ambulance group in the PD. And bomb squad, when he was in, it was like hands-on. There was no robots. He was in the big shootout in the other side of Brooklyn when the dirtbags robbed the sporting store. They outgunned the police in the street. His partner had his head blown off, Officer Gilroy. And Mario Como let him out of prison. All right? It still hits home.
4: Why? Why, Mike? Tell me why you're emotional right now.
10: 9/11's coming. 9/11, my cousin, we never found him. The fireman. He was a Boy Scout troop leader, a coach to the Little League. Before he even had children, he had his family, and he disappeared and went to heaven.
4: And all these years later, it's still bothering you.
10: You're damn right it does. And the other thing, you know they never say his name right. His name is His name is Larry Beeling. They never pronounce it right. He's a fireman. They never pronounce it right.
4: So you're going from anger to defiance in your voice. I can hear it. Why?
10: Because I'm tired of the dirtbags getting over on us because all these moronic politicians, like the mutt that we have as a mayor, and I call him a mutt because it stands for Municipal Underground Two-Faced Terrorist. And that's
4: and
10: what
4: I hear
10: think
4: you.
10: About.
4: And I hear you, and I thank you for the call, and I'm sorry for your experience. 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
7: I'm Bill Rakoff. The jury in the Lindsey Clancy murder trial still deadlocked on the charges against the Massachusetts mother, and there's indication that one juror could be holding up the works.
13: And if we come back here in a half an hour with a mistrial because of a juror that has just spurned the instructions of this court, it's a shame. It's a real shame. And that's why I object to the court's ruling. I request that we have further inquiry. I request that my motion is to remove this juror that refuses to listen to your instruction.
7: That's Clancy's lawyer, Kevin Reddington, who wants the juror dismissed, but the judge sent the jury back for more deliberations. Clancy blames postpartum psychosis for the killings, but prosecutors say she knew right from wrong at the time of the murders. Immigration arrests are reaching another record high under the Trump administration.
14: The Department of Homeland Security says Immigration and Customs Enforcement arrested more than 50,000 people in August, the third straight monthly record. DHS Secretary Mark Wayne Mullen credited President Trump's aggressive deportation campaign. On Fox, he warned those in the country illegally to leave now or face arrest and deportation.
15: You chose to break the law when you came across our border illegally.
16: Bingo.
15: It is our position and our our job to hunt you down and send you back to where you came from. And we will do that regardless if it's in a blue state or a sanctuary city.
14: Stacey Lynn, Worldwide News Network, Washington.
7: The feminist activist and journalist Gloria Steinem has died. She was one of the most powerful voices of the women's liberation movement.
16: Sex and race, because they are easy, visible differences, have been the primary ways of organizing human beings into superior and inferior groups and into the cheap labor on which this system still depends. We are talking about a society in which there will be no roles other than those chosen or those earned. We are really talking about humanism.
7: Her foundation says Steinem died at her home in New York City. It did not share a cause of death. Gloria Steinem was 92 years old. Finland, which is growing more worried about its neighbor Russia, is conducting Europe's largest civil defense exercise since World War II. More than 2,000 volunteers spent the night in a cave that was built to withstand a nuclear or a biological attack. More than 80 migrants are feared dead after their boat was found off the Canary Islands. Spanish rescuers say the boat may have been adrift in the Atlantic Ocean for some 27 days. They found 44 survivors and 5 bodies still on board. Several artificial intelligence platforms reported service disruptions and outages today. The company that operates the popular AI assistant Claude reported a big outage. OpenAI, Grok, Copilot, and Cursor also reported service disruptions. A big day on Wall Street toward the close. The Dow Jones up 628 points, the Standard & Poor's up 82, and the NASDAQ up 370 points. 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
7: As the 25th anniversary of 9/11 approaches, the FDNY, NYPD, and first responders of all kinds are sharing their memories. NYPD Detective Steven Stefanikos responded to the World Trade Center that fateful morning. It would be the last time he would see his fellow Emergency Service Unit Truck 10 members, including police officers Paul Talty and Thomas Langone.
17: It was about that, 8:45, 8:46 in the morning when over the radio, one of our ESU lieutenants came over the air saying that an airliner has just struck the World Trade Center.
18: An airplane to the World Trade Center, Central.
17: As we were exiting the Midtown Tunnel on the Manhattan side, second plane hit.
19: Be advised, a second 737 has just struck the tower.
7: Stefanico says he lives each day in their honor. The state of New Jersey continues to lose more residents to other states in comparison to what it gains, at least according to the latest Census Bureau estimates. The Bureau's most recent domestic migration figures show New Jersey recorded a net loss of 35,000 residents in 2024. New Jersey joins California, New York, Illinois, and Massachusetts among the states experiencing the steepest outbound migration per the data. And staying in New Jersey, an iconic part of Hoboken's history, but it's closing up shop. Stan Sports Center first opened in 1946, but shared the news of their closure in an emotional social media post, saying consumer habits and retail landscapes have changed amid declining foot traffic for small local stores. That said, while the physical shop is closing, the owners emphasized that Stan Sports Center is not going out of business entirely. The company instead plans to shift its full focus towards serving schools, athletic programs, municipalities, and local sports leagues. The Hudson Street landmark, the store itself, will be going away. Sign up for our weekly newsletter at WABCRadio.com. I'm Bill Rakoff.
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3: I'm sorry, but if this Lindsay Clancy case has proved anything to me as far as, like, the rest of the world, it's that men can't think for themselves. You guys don't have your own brain, do you? You just gotta be told what to think, how to feel, and you're just gonna go with it. Y'all ain't got no backbone. Bunch of jello back little bitches. It's embarrassing.
4: And let me just say this. If that was a black man standing over Lindsay Clancy, if her husband was black, we'd be having a different trial right now. Even if it was not... If Patrick was still white and a random black neighbor showed up and said, oh my God, crisis, calls 911. I even think that would turn out differently. They'd be blaming him. They wouldn't just take his word for it. They wouldn't just be like, oh, yep, true. Imagine the man's black. Now what? Now what are you going to do? What's your next move? To investigate. But because he's a white man with privilege and money, you're like, he's telling the truth. The truth has been told.
5: Oh, Lord, have mercy. Welcome, my friends, to the Thursday edition of Bo Snerdly's Rush Hour, the fast hour in American media. The latest on it is that her lawyer, according to a report, says there's one holdout. I don't know whether that's true or not. The judge called him back in, interviewed him one by one, sent him back to deliberate. I got a note from the Countess of Conspiracy that takes about, is going to take me the rest of the night to go through point by point on the... Princess Diana is here to save me today from my own thoughts. And
0: it's time for Radio Royalty with James Golden and America's Princess of Policy, Princess Di.
5: Thank goodness she's here with me today, ladies and gentlemen. I feel abandoned when she leaves. I feel like half my brain is gone. I feel like I can't think properly, like I don't have, I don't know. It's been like this for years. And she abandoned us for 3 weeks, out visiting all the lands and various provinces in her vast kingdom. But she's back now. Her goodness, her wonderfulness, her highnessness, her loveliness. She's here, Princess Diana, in the houseness. Good afternoon, my princess.
6: Oh, my goodness, Sir James. It's always wonderful to speak with you, even in the middle of the week. And you are the sledgehammer of truth and the prince of perspicacity. So I am just so always happy to speak with you.
5: I'm the prince of, I don't know what the hell is happening in America. These broads, oh, I'm sorry. I withdraw that remark. These liberal women, and yes, I don't even, you know they're liberal. I don't even, there's no debate about it. Hold a second. Even now, she's not wrong. Who's not wrong? I'm getting it. Lindsay Clancy, before we start, why? Please, your thoughts, please, Princess Diana. Make it make sense.
6: Oh, goodness. I have been so distressed by, you know, you have played all week and last week as well, some of the quote-unquote thoughts of these, you know, it's just so discouraging. And if I was listening to you, if I was a young man looking to date, I think that I would find that would be a question I would ask, and I would run from any woman who would justify a murder of children. And so I have found a lot of these women who have, you know, from their cars or their houses, they film them in every thought they think they have, and the irrationality and the selfishness. And, you know, I have to say, on the death of Gloria Steinem, who passed away, there's a continuum. You had Gloria Steinem, whose life work was to get, quote-unquote, reproductive freedom, abortion legal. She worked for it for decades, succeeded. And the continuum goes to Governor Mora Healy of Massachusetts, who with a lot of women behind her just celebrated that she removed all restrictions on abortion or allowing abortion at any point in the pregnancy. And then you have, now you've moved on that continuum to the willingness of young women to justify the murder of beautiful children. And I find that there is a connection between one another, and it is very much a dark period for our country.
5: A dark period indeed. I can't believe some of what I hear, and I have more of it today. But the reason that I asked you, please, to come on, you shared with us Saturday, and for those that didn't hear it, we are going to take our time and go through it, Princess Diana will, what I'm referring to as the list. And please explain, Princess Diana, what the list is.
6: Well, I have been annoyed, discouraged, in addition to what I was just talking about, at some of the so-called Republican voters whining and complaining, and basically the attitude is, what have you done for me lately, President Trump? They're saying, where are the arrests? Wake me up when there's something happens. The deportations aren't going fast enough. The voting doesn't matter. Nothing is happening. And their conclusion, a lot of these people, online especially, saying, I'm not voting. Or I might even vote for the Democrat. And so I just want to take these people by the shoulder, look them in the eye, and recite just a smidgen of what the president has accomplished this term. And so I did put together a list. And the first one that on every list of accomplishments has to be the border. It has been shut down. It has been secured. There is no one coming across the border. In fact, he made a national defense area surrounding the border so that we have the Department of War manning the border so no one can get through. We also have, as part of that, the largest mass deportation in American history. 3 million people. We have 3 million fewer people. The first time this has happened, if you look at the population of the United States, the first time this has happened in over 100 years, where the population has declined, and that is because of the deportations, a lot of them self-deportations. You also have the travel ban on 39 countries. 50,000 in July TPS was ended. You have 200,000 visas declined. You have an immigration moratorium worldwide, which no one is reporting about, that the State Department has been so upset with the people coming through from all of our embassies who are then wards of the state and go on welfare. And so Marco Rubio shut it down and said, we're going to have training. We're going to have, you know, different standards so that we do not bring into this country people who immediately need welfare. That has happened globally. And there has been zero coverage of it on the right-wing media as well. And so that is an important part of the border. We've ended catch and release, the asylum abuse, the parole abuse. And so then we have had the tax cuts, which were made permanent. This is the largest tax cuts in U.S. history. No tax on tips over time and fewer taxes on Social Security. We have the energy dominance of the U.S., the oil, the gas, the pipelines. We outproduce in energy Saudi Arabia and Russia combined now. We are the first country to export over 100 million metric tons of liquid natural gas in a year. Plus, I'm not even mentioning the Venezuela deal, which I did not mention on Saturday, which is basically we now control over 60% of the world's oil now that we've added that Venezuela deal, and Chevron is going to invest $7 billion. We have 17 oil fields in Venezuela and control 65 billion barrels of oil reserves. So I didn't mention that one. So that is an addition to what I had mentioned there. We have the Treasury Department has disrupted the leftist and terror money networks, their entire infrastructure. We have Scott Bessent is going after Soros, the SPLC, CARE, cutting off all the NGO funding. We've got the left tax-exempt political empire, which is being disassembled by this Treasury Department. You've got the Antifa and a lot of these new terrorists blacklisted who use the same servers and has been now specially designated global terrorist entities. Antifa, Black Bloc, Hamas, Hezbollah, the IRGC in Iran were using the same networks for their logistics, for their planning, for all of their communication, and now that has been interrupted. We have the billions of fraud that has been uncovered. That is an across-the-government outreach. It's not just the vice president. You have that going throughout the government where all of the billions of dollars in fraud is being uncovered and shut down. We have the reductions in the federal workforce. We have 327,000 fewer federal employees, which means that the taxpayer is not on the hook for all of those salaries and benefits. And in fact, those almost 500,000 employees now are bringing in tax dollars because they're in the private sector now. So you had 3 million federal workforce now is reduced to 2.7 million. I think it's a start. There still needs to be more reduction. You have had deregulation where Trump has cut 130 regulations for every new one. And most of those deregulations have happened in the energy and the environmental and the business. He has completely rolled back all of the green energy mandates. He has rolled back the DEI and the trans policies in all federal agencies. Officially, in the U.S. government, there are only two sexes. And that has had ripple effects worldwide, countrywide, nationally. You have the mail-in ballot restrictions, which are still making their way through the courts. However, as of today, they are in effect. And so we've got lawsuits happening. But as far as today, the midterms will be tracked by the U.S. Postal. The ballots, the mail-in ballots will be tracked by the U.S. Postal Service. We have $18 trillion in investments being brought in. The manufacturing is exploding. The plants are being built. I don't know, companies are moving back into the American country, and you see that going on with Canada. We have a lot of the plants coming, the auto plants coming back, the reindustrialization and reshoring of the car industry. We have the Golden Dome missile defense over the U.S., which was, of course, Star Wars, which is, we've seen this in Israel, which is protection from missiles. We have this over our country now, thanks to Trump making it happen. It was made fun of, remember Star Wars, it was called SDI, the Strategic Defense Initiative, and Trump has called it the Golden Dome. It is in place over this country. We have 8 peace deals he has made, the NATO increase in spending. Trump has driven China from the Western Hemisphere, the Panama Canal, Venezuela, and Cuba. And so the safety and the security of this hemisphere is tenfold what it was before he came into his second term. We have the Trump accounts, which every American child is given $1,000, which will be then invested in the marketplace so that when that child turns 18, he will have potentially tens of thousands of dollars that he can then use to go to school, to go to trade school, to start a business. It's a huge investment in the next generation. We have had the entire Department of War, the warrior ethos, the recruiting has increased. We also have, as you said last time, you added in something very important, which was Trump's lawsuits against the media, which has been the pushback, the first president ever to do so. We also have his fighting spirit, which has pushed back on all of these, you know, federal district court judges. And we now have a president that has a 90% win at the Supreme Court.
5: Now, we're going to hold it at that point because we have to take a break. Next segment's going to be short. Keep it right here, folks. Princess Diana is with us. This list is incredible. Spotify, on this day in 2024, won a long-running court date in which it was accused of streaming Eminem's music without permission. The case was launched by his publisher, 8 Mile Style, and they won it. Now, I gotta tell you, artists are being hosed by some of these streaming services. And I'm gonna leave it right there because time is short. We're coming right back. James Golden, Snurly. We'll be right back. Don't go away.
7: Rush. This is The Rush Hour with James Golden.
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3: It's unbelievable. The fraud is unbelievable. And I think we have to give that back to the states, by the way. We have to give things like the learning center, the Learing, right? The Learing centers. The federal government runs this stuff. We should be running our military and running a couple. But the states have to run all of that stuff, and you'll cut it down by 75%, and it'll be run better. But the states have to be giving it back, just like we gave back education.
4: Something else on the list, the education. Princess Diana, this list is astounding. And when we get back, I want to talk about it more. By the way, Marco Rubio made a statement today that I'd like you to talk. He talked about a mistake that we made in this country. I don't know whether this was today. Yeah.
5: Yes, it was. But I heard
4: it. It was. You heard it. Good. Well, I'm going to play it for everyone else so that they can hear it, too. It's brilliant. And then also Donald Trump had some words to say about the Canadian trade war. So let's talk about that when we get back. And, of course, we can delve into Lindsey Clancy if you want to. And how, yeah, I feel sorry. I really feel sorry for this, some of these young men. I said that yesterday. For some of these young men single out here that are looking, I feel so sorry for them. They have no idea what life used to be like between men and women.
5: Yep, they should run from these
4: offers. They should run, is right. James Golden, third, Princess Diana is in the house with us, ladies and gentlemen. Keep it right here. Do not go away, whatever you do.

0: 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Long Island Railroad trains on or close to schedule. Metro North's Harlem line facing delays right now. A vehicle is on the track near Southeast, apparently. Hudson River crossings, the Lincoln Tunnel, and the George Washington Bridge will cost you up to a half hour of delays heading into Manhattan. I'm James Flippin.
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3: I'm John Tarrant. Stocks have been surging this afternoon on Wall Street, investors hoping that the Federal Reserve will leave interest rates unchanged later this month when they meet on the 15th and 16th. Investors have been eyeing comments from the Federal Reserve Governor, Christopher Waller, who has said he'd be inclined to support holding interest rates steady, barring any surprises in inflation data. So the Dow, the Nasdaq, S&P all firmly in the green, Treasury yields lower on Thursday, and mortgage rates hitting new highs for 2026, driving ever closer to 7%. Elsewhere, oil prices have continued to climb amid renewed tensions between the US and Iran. Company news, NVIDIA confirms it is buying the open source AI platform Hugging Face for $13 billion. The chipmaker Broadcom turned in strong earnings, but the stock was down for most of Thursday. Data platform Snowflake, on the other hand, surging after its second quarter earnings and forecast, up around 20%, and Hewlett-Packard Enterprises lower for most of the day. The Netherlands has just moved 86 tons of gold worth $10 billion from the US and Canada to London. Crisis preparedness is the reason behind the move, apparently, which was done partly on paper and partly physically, actually moving the gold. Google has been spared a breakup of its advertising business, but the judge in charge is insisting on changes to the business. And with business, I'm John Tarrant.
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5: Germany is blaming Russia for a foiled drone attack at the Leipzig airport.
3: Germany is taking swift action against Moscow. It's closing a Russian consulate after a bomb-laden drone was defused near a Ukrainian aircraft at Leipzig-Halle airport in the east of the country. Moscow denies it, but European Commission President Ursula von der Leyen is strongly condemning what she calls a plot.
6: This was an attack using military-grade material carried out by Russian operatives on European Union soil. We will not tolerate it.
3: She's pledging to close remaining sanction loopholes and cut deeper into Moscow's war chest as Western allies weigh further measures. From the Foreign Desk, John Tarrant, Worldwide News Network.
5: The chipmaking company NVIDIA is buying the open-source AI platform Hugging Face for $12.9 billion. 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
3: Why did we do this? Canada's not going to change the name. I mean, the five Great Lakes are more than 20% of the fresh water in the world, and they are a mutual responsibility of America, the United States, and Canada. And do you think fish know which country they're in? Do you think birds do? Canada's our friend, and we should be stopping this.
4: How is Debbie Dingle? Do you think that the birds know what country they're in? Do you think that the fish know what country they're in? Why are we doing this? Why are we changing the name to Lake America? Why are we doing this?
5: Mike Edwards, founding member of ELO. For those of you youngsters, that would be the Electric Light Orchestra. When they first came out, just shortened to ELO. He was tragically killed on this day in 2010 when a giant bale of hay tumbled down a hill and crashed into his van. It was in southern England that this happened. He was the cellist for ELO. And what a band they were. Boy, think about the Lindsay trial and maybe a perfect bumper. James Golden, I'm not saying that about it. I'm saying about some of the people that are reacting to it more so. Princess Diana. Okay, did you have more to add to the list or should we move on to other things? This list is incredible. I'm so glad you did it over.
6: Thank you. I just want to close the loop on it a little bit. Last night yes. in the Rose Garden, Trump gave a talk to a lot of the Republicans running for office, and he said, I'm hitting the road to campaign in 35 races for the midterms. This guy is 80 years old, and he, in the last month before Election Day, November, going to be campaigning his heart out. And you have that energy versus John Thune, who extended the August recess until September 14th and is doing nothing but complain about how, oh, no, we have to, you know, spend money on some of these MAGA Senate nominees who won. And so, to me, there's the choice. You have two energies. You have Trump and Thune. And what are we going to do as voters? Trump has us. He does not have institutional support. And so I want to just borrow that Trump energy. I want to vote. I want to run to the polls and vote in the midterms. I do not want to join some of these Republicans who are complaining and whining, and they sound just like John Thune. They're lazy. They're petty. They, you don't want them in the foxhole. And I think that all of us should encourage each other to basically support the guy who's campaigning his heart out, who has done nothing but work for us since he got in this, especially the second term. He doesn't sleep. He is the list I gave you was a tiny percentage of what he's actually accomplished. So I just wanted to say, be like Trump and not John Thune.
5: Every day there is something else. Let me play you something from today. Cut four, Carlos. This is Donald Trump today. This just goes to show you how Donald Trump operates. Go ahead.
7: I had a case about a week ago where a friend of mine was buying a Gulfstream jet. And he said, you know, it's a crazy thing. We're not able that Canada won't certify Gulfstream. Won't certify it. Gulfstream is the best private jet, you know, considered the best of the best. And they won't certify it in Canada because they make a competitor, Bombardier, Global Express. And so their competitor didn't want them to have competition. So for approximately 9 years, this has been going on. They won't certify Gulfstream. So he's very friendly with Gulfstream. He told the head of Gulfstream to call me, gave him the numbers. We called, we spoke. He said, sir, I've spent $60 million trying to get certified in Canada. I can't get certified in Canada. They won't do it. So I immediately said, I'm putting a major tariff on Bombardier and other things that they sent until they're certified. They got certified in 2 hours. I got a call from the Prime Minister. President, what seems to be the problem? I said, well, you have a little problem. For 9 years, you didn't certify Gulfstream. Essentially, they can't sell any plane in anything having to do with Canada. But Bombardier has free reign over the United States. Both good planes, very good planes. And I said, so what we're going to do is we're going to charge you tariffs on various products, including Bombardier. We put a nice big, and within 30 minutes, I guess, it took maybe less, everything got certified. He told me they spent millions and millions of dollars on legal fees over about a 9-year period trying to do it. I did it in a matter of moments. But that's the way they treat us. And I thought that was really egregious. It was incredible because everyone knows how good the Gulfstream is. It's the best plane. And for them to not be allowed to sell it in Canada, but that's the way they are.
5: It's amazing. And these are no small investments. Gulfstream planes, as you know, because our boss had one.
6: Right.
5: And those planes, you know, you're talking about maybe sometimes a $50 million purchase, more than that in some cases, on these planes, these private planes. And Canada would not allow us to sell them there because they have Bombardier. So you hear all these people complaining about the tariffs. None of them point out what he's actually doing and why he's doing it. Exactly. He went on to say that Canada's been taking advantages for years. We know the dairy industry, we are locked out. Our farmers are locked out of Canada in the dairy business. And it's been that way for decades. And so now you have tariffs and everyone's complaining. But and we were close to a deal, apparently, from what I've heard. Tell me if you've heard otherwise, that the deal had been made and then Carney rejected it out of political fear that it would hurt his elections.
6: Well, interestingly enough, Obama sent someone that Carney hired to work in his political office, a Democrat American, and that had a huge influence on how that went down. The coordination between the Democrat Party and Canada, they are intending to hurt, they trying to hurt Trump in the midterms. They're coordinating on that. So you're right.
5: Good grief. Okay, I mentioned Marco Rubio, and you mentioned that you've heard it. Let's let the audience hear what we're talking about here. Cut 7, Carlos, Marco Rubio.
2: What is the challenge that we're here to talk about today? Let me put it to you this way. I think we made a terrible mistake in this country. Not many years ago, under people that were in charge at the time, especially at the end of the Cold War. And that was the idea that the ability to make things no longer mattered. And no matter what, it didn't matter any longer where things were made. They were to be made in the most efficient place at the lowest possible cost. That meant more profits for the company, lower costs for the consumers. And that was the way the world would work. There was this fantasy, really, that the whole world would become a free enterprise democracies and that everyone would look like us. That ran into reality. The reality that that is not how human events have ever worked, that the nation state still does matter. Nationalism is still real. National borders still matter. And that countries are going to always act in their best interest. But the result of it is that it deindustrialized America. We lost our ability and our capacity to make things. And not just big things, not just the kinds of big machinery and things that we normally identify with industry, but even some of the most basic components that are necessary that underpin economic life, especially in the 21st century. And we woke up to the reality just a few years ago that we are suddenly, as a nation, dangerously dependent on other nations for all sorts of things that we need, not simply for our economic vibrancy, but in many cases for our national security and our very survival as a prosperous nation state. And so now we are involved in this endeavor across the board to try to reverse those mistakes. And it will be the work of multiple administrations, but it starts here and it starts now with this one that is receiving attention at its highest levels. One way is just the basic ingredients to go into all this, and it's why you've seen such a focus on access to not just critical minerals as raw material, but also to the ability to process them. But the other has to be the ability to actually make things once again. And we have to understand that reindustrialization, that 21st century industrial activity, is going to look different than it did in the 20th century.
5: How important is this?
6: Let me tell you something, James. the radical nature of what he just said compared to what the common wisdom was before Trump. Trump made this argument the first time, scandalized the entire political world. When he said in 2015, he identified the problem, what had hollowed out American cities, the industrial base, where was manufacturing. He was the one. Donald Trump went against the grain of all received wisdom, and he made this argument, and he won on it in 2015. And now you hear Marco Rubio echoing that idea, which was nowhere in the political landscape at all. Now it is the direction of our country. We are righting wrongs, as he said. And it is such a wonderful thing because Trump made the argument in 2015, 2016, and persuaded the voters that this was the problem and how he would fix it. And he has. And so I just want to give Trump the credit for having a radical idea, for believing on it in it against all comers who scorned him, including Marco Rubio, the first go-round. He was running against Trump on this idea. And now it is something that we all as a nation agree is obvious. It's only obvious because Trump fought that battle for us.
5: Now, let me just say this about that. What you are talking about was heralded, this climate, this belief that somehow by us outsourcing jobs and outsourcing labor that it would democratize the world was not a conservative idea. This was the idea heralded by Bill Clinton, his administration, this, as it was called at the time, all in favor of globalization. This idea that we would spread democracy globally through these sorts of deals where we could outsource labor. It was supposed to benefit Americans with lower prices, stimulate the economy, and do all the rest of it. It failed to deliver. And instead, what we have right now is a full retreat from globalization. And this is the Clinton economic legacy that we're talking about here that is now has turned out to be dead wrong and has cost millions and millions of Americans their job. And this, by the way, was also embraced by Barack Obama, which is why when Trump was running, you remember the quote, well, what's he going to do? Wave a magic wand and bring the job? What's he going to do? What's he going to do? Because Obama pretty much said, those jobs are gone and they're not coming back. But they are coming back under Donald Trump.
6: James, it was not just the Democrats. This was the Republican establishment. This was the entire view of the U.S. Senate under Mitch McConnell, your buddy. This was the entire view of all of the Republicans in office, almost all, the cheap labor movement, the corporations, this was the Republican donor base. This was, the whole Cato Institute, Wall Street Journal view. This was not just Barack Obama and Bill Clinton. This was George Bush as well. We were supposed to be a service economy. This is how they explained it. We would just, basically be all happy and clean and, take care of each other. And we wouldn't have all the dirty pollution. We would put that somewhere else. And it ended up hollowing out our entire industrial base and weakening our country. And so Trump made that argument. He made that observation and he fought both parties and he won on that. And now we are actually implementing it and it's to the benefit of America.
5: I love it. Okay, Princess Diana, thank you so much for joining us.
6: Anytime.
5: Your buddy, Mitch McConnell. Okay, you got that one. Yes, you got that. Thank you, Princess Diana. Folks, Clip of the Day is coming up. Stay here for Clip of the Day. Your buddy. She snuck that in there. 2022 Taylor Hawkins tribute concert was held in London, England. Sir Paul McCartney, Queen, AC/DC, Foo Fighters, David Grohl, so many great drummers from around the world. Stuart Copeland was there. Also, Omar Hakim was there. I met Dave Chappelle there. What do you mean you met? I was there. And to me, AC/DC turned it out. AC/DC, I cannot tell you how hard they rocked. I mean, every act was amazing. Every act was great. AC/DC was spectacular. James Golden Snurley, coming right back with the clip of the day. Whatever you do, keep it right here. Do not go away.
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3: The clip of the day. You want to hear it. It's the clip of the day.
4: Ladies and gentlemen, a twin spin clip of the day. We have the candidate for Senate in Michigan, Abdul Rahman Mohammed Al-Sayed. If you can't pronounce my name right, keep it out of your damn mouth. And the spokesperson for the Democrat Party, Mr. Piker, together for our clip of the day. First, Mr. Abdul Rahman Mohammed Al-Sayed. If you can't say my name right, keep it out of your damn mouth. Here he is.
5: I've been reading our history. Muslims have been in this part of the country since 1527. Estevenico of Azador, probably a name you've never heard. Probably the first recorded Muslim to touch ground on what is now these United States of America. Estimates suggest up to 50% of people who were brought here against their will as slaves were Muslims. Literally built this country. A man by the name of Bilali Afula, another name we probably don't know because we are cut off from our history, fought in the War of 1812 against British tyranny. And in the 1960s, when our country forgot what these truths were, we had people like Muhammad Ali and Malcolm X who were there to remind us. That is our history in this country. We have a long and abiding history in these United States of America. We all know how stained our history is with the legacy of white supremacy, whether that be against our African American brothers and sisters, our Native American brothers and sisters, our Latinx brothers and sisters. We know that stain.
6: And suck me from the back, okay? I f*** the Constitution. I wipe my ass with the Constitution. It's a f- piece of paper, dude. Shut the f*** up. Mother f*** the Constitution and mother f*** this country, okay? You stupid bitch.
4: There you have it. The latest from now, there's a lot I could say, and I will say, about Abdul Rahman Mohammed Al-Sayed's statement, because he leaves out a convenient point when discussing Muslims and slavery, and that is who the sellers of slaves were and the role in that. You know, I find it funny. Lately, the Haitians said, some Haitian spokesperson said America was built by Haitians. Then you had, it's, everybody wants to take credit for building America. America was built by everybody that contributed to it. We are going to leave you today with the music of Steely Dan. That is because the co-founder and guitarist of Steely Dan, Walter Becker, passed away on this day in 2017. Oh my gosh. Steely Dan. Steely Dan Asia. This was the first CD that I bought in myself. Did you know Steely Dan was named after a sex toy, by the way, in the book Naked Lunch by William Burroughs? Just saying. We gotta go. May God bless each and every single one of you, your families, and your loved ones. Love and gratitude for you being here with me and allowing me to be with you. God willing, back tomorrow for the I Can't Believe It's Already Friday edition of Bo Snerdly's Rush Hour. Fastest hour in American media. Until then, I bid you adieu.
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8: I'm Bill Rakoff. The jury in the Lindsey Clancy murder trial is still deadlocked on charges against the Massachusetts mom and her lawyer. Kevin Reddington wants one of the jurors removed.
9: If we come back here in a half an hour with a mistrial because of a juror that
2: has just spurned the instructions of this court. It's a shame. It's a real shame.
8: The judge sent the jury home for the day and wants them to deliberate more tomorrow. This is legal analyst Lori Levinson.
9: The one thing that is pretty clear at this point is that you have at least one juror, maybe more, who does not see this case the way the others do. And proof beyond a reasonable doubt is a flexible enough concept that even with this instruction, it's not clear that the jurors will be able to agree on a unanimous verdict.
8: Clancy is blaming postpartum psychosis for the killings, but prosecutors say she knew right from wrong at the time of the murders. Vice President Vance took some tough questions today about the Iran war at a White House press briefing.
10: The vice president was asked when the war with Iran will end.
11: I wouldn't call it a war.
10: Because he said there's no active shooting right now between U.S. and Iranian forces, although there have been what he called flare-ups. He said the major combat operations lasted only about 6 weeks and that much of Iran's military capability was destroyed. But as for the question, when will this war end?
11: You're asking me a question like, when will the Iranians stop shooting at ships? I think the reality is, I don't know the answer to that question.
10: Bud says the U.S. has a responsibility to protect commercial shipping. Stacey Lynn, Worldwide News Network, Washington.
8: Reaction pouring into the news that feminist trailblazer Gloria Steinem has died.
12: This is a huge loss. She was a titan, a giant, hard to replace. I'm a born-again feminist father of three daughters and no sons. And this is a sad day, but what a testament, what a life.
8: This woman says Steinem's legacy on women's rights transcended generations.
13: I'm younger, but her work really impacted my life. As a child of somebody that was very moved by her.
8: Gloria Steinem was 92. An impressive day in the markets today.
14: Stocks surged on Wall Street on the Thursday session, investors hoping that the Federal Reserve will leave interest rates unchanged later this month when they meet. Investors eyeing comments from the Federal Reserve Governor, Christopher Waller, who said he'd be inclined to support holding interest rates steady, barring surprises in inflation data. Dow, NASDAQ and S&P all firmly in the green. The Dow around 600 points to the good. Treasury yields lower. And tomorrow, the non-farms government jobs report for the month of August will no doubt power the markets. John Terrett, Worldwide News Network.
8: The Dow closed up 624 points today, the S&P up 81, and the NASDAQ up 366 points. 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
0: Welcome to the 5 o'clock show. It's time for Common Sense. Now, it's Katz and Cosby with John Katzimatidis and Rita Cosby, standing for truth, justice, and the American way, bringing common sense to the world. Now, here's John Katzimatidis and Rita Cosby.
23: I am woman, hear me roar, in numbers too big to ignore, and I know.
24: Well, we are talking about some very successful women today on Katz and Cosby, and I'm the lucky one because I have all these very well-dressed, handsome men with me. Five guys, John. I like the odds. One woman, five guys. What do you think?
3: I think that's pretty good odds.
24: Yeah, I think that's great odds. And there's big news today. Our friend Maria Bartiromo.
3: And I love Maria.
24: I love Maria. She's no longer at Fox, and I think she's got something probably big in the hoppers.
3: There's rumors around maybe that President Trump will give her a cabinet position.
24: I would not be surprised. And there's a whole bunch of different things that she could be. She could even be press secretary.
3: Exactly.
24: You know, there's a whole bunch.
3: I think cabinet position is more.
24: Yeah, I do too. Although she would be good in the press room too. She would be great there. And she was at Fox News for 12 and a half years. And of course, whatever she does, we wish her so much luck. She's so great. She's spirited. And also, speaking of spirited women, you guys, Gloria Steinem, of course, who was a pioneer in women's liberation, founder of Miss Magazine, dead at the age of 92. And John, when we were just at the Gracies.
3: We're talking about Live Long and Prosper. And Dr. Michalos's new book, Live Long and Prosper, is you hit your 90s and the switch goes off.
24: Well, 92 and sharp, I'll take it. And the reason I say that is because...
3: Well, our own star, Cindy Adams, is 97 and very sharp.
24: She's so sharp and funny. And Gloria Steinem was with us just at the Gracies when we got our Katz and Cosby Award not that long ago. And she remembered an interview I did with her. She remembered. She's like, Rita, I remember when you interviewed me in my living room over here. And this is what we did. I mean, she, sharp as a tack. That was a few months ago.
15: Did she die of anything
24: wonderful.
15: In particular?
24: Did I what?
15: Did she die of anything?
24: You know what? I don't know. I have to check a look. I know she, you know, she, look, 92. She was sitting in the chair. She wasn't super mobile when we saw her recently. But you think about what she did. Yeah. I mean, she really was a trailblazer in so many ways.
15: Well, I've seen Cindy Adams climb stairs better than I do.
24: and tells a joke better
15: today,
24: than anybody.
15: In the studio today, we have Judge Richard Weinberg. We have Governor David Paterson, Chairman Ed Cox, and a special guest, we have Vito Fisella, the borough president of the great island of Staten Island. Welcome, Vito.
16: Thank you, Dale. Thank you, Rita.
15: And
16: thank you,
15: Vito, you were in Manhattan today because you had a special round table. Can you tell us about it?
16: Yeah, we had a 9/11 panel on the basically the history of the legislation for those who suffered from 9/11, the health bill component specifically, with the original sponsors being our good friend Congressman Peter King, Carolyn Maloney, Congressman Carolyn Maloney from Manhattan. We were the original sponsors to ultimately, it took too long, frankly, and to get 9/11 folks who were suffering to this day the health care they need. We thought the federal government owed it to them. It was an attack on the American people. It was an attack on New York, and we felt the federal government had an obligation to provide that health care. And Mount Sinai took about a couple hours today to highlight that, and there were other folks on the panel as well.
24: Bravo. And there were a lot of people. I saw the other day, it's like 600 FDNY have passed, I think, yes, since 9/11. FDNY alone, yes, of yes, health-related. Well, that's a biggie.
16: But not just that. More people have died since 9/11,
24: yes,
16: because of the illness. And then we, unfortunately, on Staten Island, have a concentration.
15: I got to tell you something, that I interviewed former Commissioner Von Essen, and he was there that day. And the interview is going to air at the Katz Roundtable on Sunday. And he revealed to me certain things that have never been heard before.
24: Oh, wow. About what happened that day.
15: About what happened that day in his experience.
24: Well, I can't wait to hear. I can't imagine.
17: Tommy Van Essen is a true American hero.
15: He is a phenomenal person. And he, you know what it is? He's one of the people that says it the way it is. Doesn't mince meat about it.
24: And look, he was there during that time. And so many lessons. Here it is. You know, we're heading into the 25th anniversary and still so many threats out there, you know, on the homeland, overseas. I mean, it's a big issue, Vito, and it's a huge concern right now.
15: And look at what's going on. That they put a hit on Barron Trump's head for $10 million?
24: It's amazing. And President Trump has had so many threats against him. I mean, where do you think we are, Vito? I'm curious from your seminar, too.
16: I think it's uneasy, right? I mean, the world is always going to be a dangerous place. I think we stick together. Part of the message was on September 12th, everybody came together, regardless of religion, political party, whatever the case may be. And the more we can go back to that, the better off we'll be. But I think they've tried to kill President Trump several times already that we know of. And it's a very dangerous world if we allow the idiots and the nut jobs, as we tragically saw on the streets of Manhattan just a few days ago, a young mother killed in broad daylight by somebody who had no business being on the street. That, to me, is an American tragedy and a New York tragedy, and something needs to be done.
24: Yeah, absolutely. Judge Weinberg, your thoughts real quick.
17: I think they have to toughen up the mental hygiene law. You have to have these civil commitments, and you have to have a system in place where you start building up the mental health facilities, not take them down the way the state legislature has done.
24: Yeah, absolutely. And Ed Cox?
18: Felony assaults are way up, and that is the problem. People are scared to go on the street because of it, or on the subway.
24: Yeah, well, we talked about it. The phrase, the urban nightmare.
17: The urban nightmare.
24: That's, you know?
15: What it is. I'll tell you, I talked about it with somebody today. And about 20, 30 years ago, when during 9/11 or before, there used to be 28,000 people in what you call Bellevue-type institutions. I mean, we grew up with the word Bellevue, that if you had mental problems, you went to Bellevue. And there used to be 28,000 people in Bellevue-type institutions, and now there are only 8. So what happened to the other 20,000?
17: They walk amongst us.
24: Right, they walk amongst us.
15: They're in the subways?
24: Yes.
15: Or they walk amongst us.
24: Right, and it's that Times revolving
15: Square.
24: Door.
15: And look what happened in Times Square.
24: Yeah.
15: This 32-year-old, was she 32?
24: Yep.
15: And for her first day back on the job at Bank America, the first day back.
24: A new mother. She had a 5-month-old baby.
15: You know, when I heard that story,
17: heartbreak.
15: I will tell you, when I heard that story, and then I'm going to talk to you about 9/11, my cousin, John Katsimatidis with a K, that part of the family was with a K. In 9/11, he died his first day back after a 3-week vacation.
24: Wow. It's so heartbreaking. That's why never again. That's why we got to fight to protect the homeland and make sure that America is always safe. John, we have with us now the former Speaker of the House, Kevin McCarthy. And Kevin, it's so great to have you here, Mr. Speaker. You know, your thoughts about, before we get into some of these other topics, how safe we are or we aren't as we head into the 25th anniversary.
1: Well, I get worried. From the radicalism that you see around the world, and it's almost as though people want to fight what they believe when it comes to democracies and what America stands for and others, and it's more like a religion, the challenge. So it does continue to scare you.
24: Yeah, it certainly does, and this president too has been so courageous, but yet he is dealing with. Blocking every avenue. I mean, I heard a couple people today talk about their mission is if they get elected, I'm talking about Democrats, and many of them are Democratic socialists, they're going to start talking about impeachment day one.
1: You know, that's their mission. They don't have any policy. And I had this discussion the other day on television about the Democrats really showed who they were this week when they wouldn't vote against socialism. More than 190 of them there. But they wanted to expand the size of the Supreme Court. They're being honest what they want to do. And then they went after the two Democrats who are moderate Democrats who voted to be able to have a rule to make Congress able to work. They want to punish those. So it's telling you the socialism, if you don't vote with the Democrat socialists, they will punish you. This is where the Democrat Party has moved.
24: You know, you brought up a very powerful point because Hakeem Jeffries even came out and he's considered one of the more moderates, if you will, as you know better than anybody, compared to some of these others. And he came out and said those that voted to allow the bill to go forward, the socialism one, if they allowed it, if you're voting, you know, against socialism, if you were one of the 8, we're going to rebuke you. I mean, this is my way or the highway.
1: And what that tells you, if you go to the polls in November and you think you want to send some message somewhere that you want Democrats to take over, you are electing a socialist party and they are going to punish any Democrat that steps out of line with the socialist agenda.
15: Well, Mr. Speaker, California. You know, we all love California. I remember the songs we used to play about California. Everybody wants to move there. What the heck is going on? Is there going to be any common sense there? Is there a chance for a few Republicans to get elected with common sense?
1: You know, I wish I could tell you yes, but I don't believe so because they went in and they redistricted, even though California voters voted to put into their constitution that they want to have a fair process where independents draw it. Gavin Newsom came in and changed all that. And even though where the most Republicans in America live is in California, he went and changed all that. And he's trying to have a one size in California where you see the damage that it's already done.
15: That is horrible. Vito?
16: Hey, Kev, it's Vito Fasella. Good to hear your voice. you mentioned your concerns. But specifically, let's suppose we're coming on the midterms, and just hypothetically, if there is a change in control, what are the two or three biggest concerns you have if, in fact, the other party takes over the House and possibly the Senate?
1: Well, first of all, if they took over the House, they don't sound like they want to work on anything about with America. They just want to impeach the president. They want to stop the movement, which concerns me about our military, about what happens again on protecting the border. Do they try to go after to stop our border security that we've been so successful at so far? These are real concerns, and they have no real agenda. I can respect another side if they actually have an agenda they show the American public. This is just disruption, what they want to go about going. If they have the Senate, as you know, Vito, they've got much more power because of the Article I power. What do they control in that process? Look, the election historically benefits the party out of power and off your election. But what I have seen and what I get concerned with in the House, I'm concerned about Pennsylvania. There are some close races there. The governor there wants to run. He's running for reelect. He wants to run for president. He wants to go show that he's capable of beating Republicans, so he's putting all in. I'm concerned about Iowa. That's a very competitive state there. You watch Barack Obama had won that state. President Trump had won that state. I'm concerned about Arizona because I will tell you the Republican nominee for governor there, he wouldn't work with Republicans. There's like 94% of the Republicans he'd never work with, didn't work with Democrats. And we were, when I was speaker and leader, able to pick up seats there. And now his lack of performance, he's not even on the air yet, is could cost us the majority simply there if we lost seats.
24: Yeah, that's not good. You know what's interesting, Speaker McCarthy? A lot of time, and you know this, we all know this, that in these off-year elections, the midterm elections, obviously it's the other party outside of the White House that it was just better. But if there's some heartening news for Republicans, and we were talking about this earlier, John, the Harvard-Harris poll actually has among likely voters in the midterm, Republicans are up 2%. They're down slightly in overall, but
15: can,
24: it's like,
15: can we play that
24: that's
15: statement?
24: Not much.
15: Can we play that statement for the speaker, what Vice President Pence said last week?
24: Yeah, we're getting it. Hold on one second. That's a good one, Mike. Let's see here, John.
15: Vice President Pence.
24: Yeah, Mike Pence. Hold on one second. We're getting it. But it's interesting, Mr. Speaker, that that you would think that the Democrats technically should be dominating, you know, given the historic. The fact that the Republicans are doing as well, that says a lot about the Republican Party. And obviously, it says a lot about how poorly the American public's receiving some of the Democrats and some of the Democratic socialists. And this is what the vice president, former vice president, had to say.
4: But I tell people, in some respects, I think Republicans have lost their way, but Democrats have lost their minds.
24: What do you say, Speaker McCarthy?
1: Line. Yeah. Great line. It's so truthful. The one thing I will tell you, the generic ballot has really been playing to the Democrats like a plus six. But I did see this one. And it really, I think a lot of this indicates with the growth of the socialists inside the Democratic Party, I think they're getting pushback on them. And that's what we have seen with this. There's also recently the second poll where it has Sununu ahead for the Senate race of Pappas inside New Hampshire. That's very promising. Now, there's other polls that Republicans are being challenged and competitive in other places. But there has been some positive polling just recently.
15: But the whole thing lately is polling has been consistently wrong.
1: You're 100% right on that. What can you trust? This polling, the only thing they've been sure of, that they have been wrong.
15: Yes, absolutely.
24: What do you make of El Sayed, Speaker McCarthy? Because he keeps saying these crazy things. The latest thing that's emerged of what he said, he's, of course, the U.S. Senate candidate there in Michigan for the Democrats. And he came out and he essentially said that the American dream doesn't exist. If you want to go to have the dream, you need to go to Canada. Forgive me. I don't think he's running for anything in Canada or Gaza. He's supposed to be running in Michigan. I mean, what does that say about the quality of that candidate?
1: Well, I tell you, I've never seen anything like this. And look, Republicans have not won Michigan since 1994, but this is our best opportunity. And if we're able to win Michigan, I think it'll be wholeheartedly based upon who the Democrats selected well. But Rogers is an excellent, excellent candidate. He was a former member. Vito probably remembers him, but he was an amazing chairman of the Intel Committee as well. He's very well qualified for that job. And I think that we would see this is a real take on pushing back on the socialist movement in all of America, especially in the Democrats.
16: I agree, Kevin. Mike Rogers is aces, one of the best professional members of Congress that we had the privilege of serving with. So I hope he prevails in Michigan.
24: And it's interesting because the Democrats can tell that that El Sayed is very perilous, if you will, and his connections with Hassan Piker, my goodness. One of the things that came out yesterday, I don't know if you saw this, Mr. Speaker, it came out Debbie Dingell, who's the congresswoman in Michigan, said that El Sayed promised her directly that Piker's not going to campaign, not going to be seen in the state of Michigan between now and Election Day.
17: They're going to keep him under wraps.
24: Right. She didn't say what's going to happen the day after Election Day if he wins. But isn't that interesting? They realize, but they won't denounce him either. I mean, if you look at El Sayed, has not denounced Piker. He hasn't denounced Sharia law. I mean, this is stunning, Kevin.
1: It's more than stunning. It's kind of the scariest thing we see that's happening out there. But you got to remember, this isn't just in Michigan. We're seeing them win in Colorado and New York. This is the most movement inside the Democratic Party is that with this group and with Piker being the brain trust with telling them the policy to work on.
24: Yeah, absolutely. Gov Patterson, your thoughts?
17: Mr. Speaker, what I think is going to happen is that where the socialist candidates are running, I think by November they will lose. When people really start to think about what these elections are about, and rather than the back and forth that seems to go on every day, if the socialists lose in these places, I think it'll give the party a chance to reconstruct itself. But it's the only way I see that Democrats can really hold on to any power or gain any until the inner house cleaning has come. And sometimes to win, first you have to lose.
1: You know, I agree with you. The challenge here is, will Democrats stand up to them? Because they're going to have to stand up and say, no, this is not where we're going. Now, we heard some at the very beginning, but then they got scared. Joaquin now says, oh, we're a big tent. We want them all in, instead of standing up and say you're against socialism. You just had 192 Democrats in Congress say no, they're not voting against socialism. So I agree with you 100%. I want the American people to focus. So it's not those who are elected that have the courage to stand up, but the voters can. And really, we just started in September. This is when the voters really start paying attention. So this is why your radio show is so important, to educate the voters, Republican, Democrat, Independent, and all, because I think this is really critical, what you just said, on the direction that America's going.
24: Absolutely. Well, Speaker Kevin McCarthy, we love having you on, and can't wait to talk with you between now and, of course, November. There's so many details going on. This is the wildest time. I never thought we'd be talking about Hassan Piker and El Sayed. That was not on my bingo card. It's great to have you. Thank
1: all
24: you,
1: right.
24: Mr.
1: Take
24: Speaker.
1: Care.
17: Thank you so much.
24: Thank you. And John, I understand we have calling in Claudia Tenney from the great state of New York.
17: I will take her. Thursday night, calling in right now. Well, Congresswoman Claudia Tenney, one of my favorite congresswomen, upstate New York. Well, Congresswoman Tenney, what's on your mind on a Thursday night before Labor Day weekend? The summer is over. And I understand you had dinner with the president last night. What's going on?
2: Hey, great to be on, John. Yeah, we had a Rose Garden dinner with the president. He was fired up and had a lot of energy and wanted us to give us instructions to go out and talk about all the good things that are happening and to stop letting the Democrats rue the day here where they're really, and the president didn't say this way, which is this. You either vote to save America and Western civilization and what we stand for with our belief in freedom and our belief in individual rights and our belief in the ability and the necessity of property rights to the concept of personal freedom. It is between that or you're going to vote for the destruction of the United States. And that is what the Democrats are bringing to the table. There's some good Democrats out there, John. You and I know that. But these Democrats have been hijacked by what I call the Socialist Democrats of America. Don't call them DSA. There's nothing democratic about socialism, which always leads to communism, Marxism, and tyranny. And this is what people really need to understand. They cannot say no to them. And this is very clear. This week, we put out provision. We did a resolution in the House of Representatives in the United States of America, really important resolution condemning socialism and communism and what it led to, and the millions and millions of people that were murdered because of authoritarian, you know, Marxist dictators, which is what this leads to. And 192 Democrats voted for socialism, for authoritarianism, for dictatorships, the kinds of dictatorships that are our enemies around the world. Only 8 Democrats had the courage to stand up for our way of life, for American freedom, for personal property rights. And this is a scary thought, John, and I think the American people, and especially in a place like New York City where you have low turnout right now, and we actually have low turnout elections around the country, this is a binary choice. You vote for freedom, personal property rights, the chance for prosperity, the goodness of America, or you vote for the darkness of communism, socialism, Marxism. And I know this, John. I lived in the former Yugoslavia in the 1980s, and it was, you know, a little bit more of communism light in a lot of ways because they were not behind the Iron Curtain. They were Tito kept the Yugoslavs away from the Soviet influence, I mean, Soviet bloc. They were not, you know, one of those countries. But they were also communists. They also took the property rights and the freedom away from the people that were over. And those people, if you disagreed with a communist dictator, even though Tito was always described as like someone that was benevolent, he was not. You were sent to a barren island in the Adriatic Sea where you could spend the rest of your life or even die there. So they did not tolerate dissidents. It was a regime that was based on dictatorships and communism. And we see this with our Cuban friends who have come to the United States. We saw what happened in Venezuela. Socialism, communism, Marxism.

0: racism. And we see this with our Cuban friends who have come to the United States. We saw what happened in Venezuela. Socialism, communism, Marxism never works. We have the best system. We have to embrace it. And yes, it's not perfect, but we have to do the best we can.
1: Have the American people, you go around all these states, all the cities, have the American people, are they realizing that the common sense Democrats, are they realizing it?
0: I don't know if they understand what common sense is and what it isn't. We have a couple of issues. Number one, education system, the curriculum, what's going on with, you know, what students are being taught in a very revisionist way, that it was an oppressor nation and all these things, which is the opposite of what our founders envisioned and created. They disregard the fact that we have an amendment system. And I think the other thing is we have the most decentralized media that we've ever had that is not accountable. And one of the reasons that we have the First Amendment and the rights and privileges given to media and the press is to be a watchdog, the fourth estate, to watch our government. But what we have often is media wearing team jerseys on one side or the other, or the media not being held accountable, and the people not really knowing what to believe. And they can get very taken by propaganda coming from foreign entities, influenced by China and other adversaries, whether it's Iran and their proxies and this foreign money that influences American citizens into believing things that really aren't true and that are just, you know, manipulating them and dividing us.
1: Well, they have to realize that it's foreign money. They've got to realize, the American people themselves have to realize that it's foreign money fueling some of these democratic socialists, fueling them to go against America. And their mission is, if you don't have a strong president in the White House, guess what? They all walk all over us.
0: Exactly. And we have a strong president who stood up. Now, I understand. I get it. People don't like sometimes some of the rhetoric and the way that President Trump talks sometimes. But I can't think of a time when we've had a bolder, stronger president. And I'm a huge Reagan fan. And I think Reagan was one of our most amazing presidents. I mean, I was a young Republican. But Trump has done some things that I don't even think Ronald Reagan had the courage or the tenacity to do and didn't face the same kind of outside threats in terms of the media, the outside foreign money, and the tunes of, you know, billions and billions of dollars that Reagan did not face, that President Trump has had to face, with a very decentralized, very powerful, very aggressive type of enemy. And I think that's what makes this such a unique time. And I know, and President Trump is a fighter. He fights back. And I know that I just wish people would not get so hung up on his rhetoric and his personality and realize what he's trying to do to save the American people.
1: We have so much to talk about. We're out of time today, this Thursday night. Let's talk again on Sunday.
0: Great. Great seeing you. Great talking to you. Thank you.
2: Great conversation. She is smart as a tack. And you know, all these like federal judges that she sort of brought up, it's going to be interesting. I think we have Jim Jordan, Chairman Jim Jordan later, John, and we can't wait to ask him.
1: 670 or something like that in federal judges. Does that mean President Trump has 670 bosses?
2: It sort of sounds like it. They shouldn't.
1: This is ridiculous.
2: Judge Weinberg, how is it possible, to John's point, that these judges are stepping in?
3: Number one, they're overreaching because these are executive authority decisions, not judicial. It's not the role of the judiciary to do that. And number two, you should not have these universal nationwide injunctions that bind the whole country. It should only be within the district the judge sits in. And this universal injunction is totally contrary to the separation of powers.
1: In the last 100 years, it never came up that a judge in Seattle can't decide a case Washington?
3: It's come up, and to his credit, the Chief Justice of the United States has tried to rein in some of these judges, and they still keep trying to do it.
2: But they're on steroids because it's Trump. This is like Trump derangement syndrome on total steroids. Well, that's why it is.
3: Take a real hard look at the background of some of these judges issuing these injunctions, and you get the answer.
2: Yeah.
3: They're not being judges, they're being ideologues.
2: Yeah, and they're not supposed to be. They're playing
3: exactly
2: politics.
3: Not. That's not the role of a judge. The role of a judge is to decide the case on the facts, apply the law to the facts, and not use their ideological views.
2: And Ed Cox.
4: And this is where the emergency docket of the Supreme Court comes in. When
3: exactly
4: you have that
3: right
4: kind
3: here.
4: Of an injunction that is just ridiculous and is holding up something that shouldn't be held up.
3: And notice, by the way, what they're trying to do is they're trying to go after the emergency docket
2: right.
3: to stop them from
2: right.
3: stopping them.
4: Exactly.
2: Right, right. And packing the courts. Don't forget
3: exactly
2: about
3: right,
2: that, too. You guys, we're going to take a break. And then we have Professor Dershowitz. Huge developments in the Lindsey Clancy.

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1: And now, the latest from Wall Street.
2: Your late Thursday evening update. Wall Street had a bit of a party this afternoon. Investors hoping that the Federal Reserve will, in the end, leave interest rates unchanged when they meet on the 15th and 16th of September. Investors spent the afternoon looking at comments from the Federal Reserve Governor, Christopher Waller. He said he'd be inclined to support holding interest rates where they are, steady, barring any surprises in inflation data. So the Dow, the Nasdaq, and S&P firmly in the green, with the Dow around 600 points at the end of the day. Treasury yields were lower. Mortgage rates hitting a new high for 2026, driving ever closer to 7%. Company news, NVIDIA confirmed it is buying the open source AI platform Hugging Face for $13 billion. Broadcom, the chipmaker, turned in strong earnings, but the stock was mostly down. The data platform Snowflake surging on its second quarter earnings, up around 20%. And tomorrow, the big one is the government non-farms jobs report for the month of August, 8:30 Eastern. John Terrett, Worldwide News Network.
3: That's right, I said it.
1: New York. Now, here's Mark Levin.
4: Well, I see LeBron James is going to the Philadelphia 76ers. Now, as somebody who was born in Philadelphia and as a kid, I used to watch really great Philadelphia teams with Wilt Chamberlain and other great players and so forth. I'm not even excited about this. First of all, I don't watch professional basketball like I used to. It used to be my number one sport. Now it's like my last. But number two, LeBron James is 41. He's still a great player, don't get me wrong, but he brings controversy because he's an egomaniac, and he uses these press conferences to advance his ideology from time to time or to score personal points from time to time. It's not that I'm not a fan. I'm just not excited about the guy like I would be, say, with a Michael Jordan or somebody like that. Not so much with LeBron James. Too bad he's not on the Knicks.
3: That's right, I said it.
1: New York.
4: Folks, please listen to me. You cannot understand what's happening in the Middle East by watching left-wing fake news or scrolling social media. The headlines give you the explosion. They don't give you the history. They don't tell you how we got here or what's coming next. Israel sits at the center of a conflict with consequences far beyond the region. The real threat of a wider war, all of it, is on the line. That's what the great pastor John Hagee wrote, The Middle East Conflict. 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

0: What will come of it? Enormous wealth for a community that can be used for very positive things without raising taxes, in fact, lowering taxes. If properly done, they will not drive up the cost of electricity. You know what drives up the cost of electricity? Democrats. Not data centers, Democrats. And they ought to take a bow. They ought to take a credit because they've been very successful in driving up the cost of energy over the years. They've said that's what they're going to do. And then when it happens, they go, oh, us? No, no, it's, you know, capitalism, data centers. The lies about water, same lies that were used in fracking, as a matter of fact. I went back and looked. Flat out lies. These facilities are relatively self-contained. And the amount of water they use, that is fresh water, at least in initial stages, is very limited. I've given the example of an 18-hole golf course, and now that example has gone viral. But it's true. Stick with me, folks. I know what I'm talking about. I really do, because I do the work that others don't do, that the plagiarists don't do, that the whisper down the lane people don't do. Whether it's the law and the Constitution, whether it's capitalist issues and so forth, and whether it's the war in Iran. I think you and I have been proven right about that, too. And there are things that need to be done, steps that need to be taken to really, and we can, not just put an end to it, but to ensure that when, or at least if, this regime collapses, that people who are friends of ours, who have a Western mentality, that they are there to take the reins of the government. No, we're not establishing a democracy. That's not what I said. We have a lot of allies that aren't even democracies. I don't have a problem with it at all. But people can decide, as long as we arm the resistance and the opposition. People keep saying, why aren't they rising up? Why is that complicated? Give them arms and they'll rise up. I'll be right back.
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3: 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Reuters Institute says we're now one of the top news brands in the nation. 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
5: 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At the Hudson River crossings, it's going to cost you at least a half an hour in both directions. At the Lincoln Tunnel, the George Washington Bridge costing you a half an hour heading into town, and the Holland Tunnel will cost you 20 minutes if you're heading out of Manhattan. Long Island Railroad's Babylon branch has delays, Metro North trains on or close to schedule, and New Jersey Transit, no major issues to report at this hour. James Flippin for 77 WABC Traffic and Transit.
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8: 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We've increased the child tax credit, quadrupled the state and local tax deduction, refunded millions

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2: There's lots of reaction to the news that feminist trailblazer Gloria Steinem has died.
3: This is a huge loss. She was a titan, a giant, hard to replace. I'm a born-again feminist father of three daughters and no sons. And this is a sad day, but what a testament, what a life.
2: This woman says Steinem's legacy on women's rights transcends generations.
4: I'm younger, but her work really impacted my life as a child of somebody that was very moved by her.
2: No cause of death was released. Gloria Steinem was 92. Finland is conducting Europe's largest civil defense exercise since World War II, while growing more worried about its neighbor, Russia. Lisa Ritchie, Worldwide News Network, New York.
5: That's right, I said it.
6: New York. Now, here's Mark Levin.
7: I have a question, New York. Question for our Ugandan mayor there. You always talk about Israel, Zionism, the Intifada, and all the rest of it. I notice what you avoid. I notice you avoid talking about Yemen, which is 99% Muslim, and yet 150,000 Muslims have been slaughtered and starved by the Houthis. I notice you never talk about Syria, where over 580,000 Muslims were murdered or starved to death or gassed by other Muslims. I notice you never talk about China, where China, you know, where Hassan Piker has his favorite man of all time who walked the planet, Mao Zedong. I notice you never mention that in modern-day communist China, about 2 million Uyghurs, those would be Muslims and other Muslims, are in internment camps where they are tortured, raped, sterilized, and murdered. Why is it, Mandami, that you don't mention any of that?
5: That's right, I said it.
6: New York.
8: Your condition.
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0: let's do this. Let's continue a little. There are two processes, as we said, for amending the Constitution, both of which require supermajorities of the state legislatures to approve the constitutional changes. The problem for Marxists and Islamists is that their ideologies are, in fact, incompatible with our Constitution and the entire American experiment, as I've explained for years. The fact is that winning an election for Congress is the first of two steps, not the first and final step for actually serving. If you cannot legitimately take the oath, then you cannot serve in Congress, whether voters in a federal district or state supported your candidacy or not. People will say that's about disenfranchisement. No, there can be other elections held. But these particular individuals do not get to serve in the national legislature. And that's whether the left likes it or not. I hope this is clear. Is it clear, Rich, as I'm explaining it? 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It's nice and quick. You just dial #250, say Mark Levin, and PureTalk's five-star U.S. customer team will switch you in minutes. Again, dial #250 and say Mark Levin. You're off to the races. #250, say Mark Levin. Thousands and thousands of patriots in this audience have already done it, and they're saving a ton of money on top of everything else. There's no better wireless choice out there. 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Now, and choose PureTalk. Again, dial #250, say Mark Levin. That's #250, say Mark Levin. This happens to be one of the reasons I love this format. We've got two more hours left. Now, for people who've tried talk radio and haven't succeeded or don't much like it and they sort of muscle through, I love it because it gives me the opportunity to really bob and weave and sometimes really dig in on some of these subjects and explain them and have time to go through them thoroughly like we are right now. Like we are right now. So I think it's a big deal, and you're going to hear a little bit of a treat. Kansas Attorney General Chris Kobach at a hearing yesterday on the 14th Amendment and birthright citizenship. So I would say today is like 70%, 65% Constitution Day on the Mark Levin Show, and I hope you're enjoying it. Every time I do a book signing, Mr. Producer's there. What people like most about this program is when I discuss history or philosophy or the Constitution. Now, we can't do it all the time, but we can do it a lot of the time, and that's what I'm doing. We have a system set up. Our Constitution is so brilliant. The framers were so brilliant. A system set up to protect us from ourselves, or at least some of us, or some of them. You see my point? And so they said, wait a minute, whoa, whoa, whoa, whoa. You can elect people. That's a good thing. But there's an oath. You got to be able to uphold the Constitution. And then a statute was passed in the House and the Senate. They said, okay, not only that, we don't want any Decepticons out there. And this oath, with minor changes, has been taking place for a very, very long time. So don't play games with mental reservations or purpose of evasions and all the rest of it. Now, who gets to decide? Well, the majority gets to decide. The speaker gets to decide. Now, you might say, well, the Democrats will control the process. I don't care. Then the Republicans need to get up and fight as the minority in the House and in the Senate and do what's right. You don't win every time. I'm worried about this election. We're going to fight. Like I said, victory. There's a lot of debate online and on cable about Ken Paxton. The establishment hates Ken Paxton because Ken Paxton beat John Cornyn. They have their boy Karl Rove out there, sort of pouring water on the situation and so forth. I don't know if Ken Paxton will win or lose, but what did I say yesterday? We fight to win. Don't need to relitigate the primary that took place. Paxton won. The voters made their decision. If Cornyn won and the voters had decided that way, I'd tell you back Cornyn. I'm telling you now, I would back Paxton. This election is different than any election in my lifetime and probably yours. Everything's at stake. Everything's on the table. The Trump presidency, the Constitution, citizenship and the border, whether we support terror-loving organizations and groups or Israel. And I could go on and on and on. Socialism versus capitalism. Every damn thing is on the table. I don't want to hear, well, I don't know about Paxton and I don't know about Susan Collins. Are you kidding me? I'd rather have a cucumber sitting in these seats than one of these Democrats. And I'm talking to you as, yes, Mark Levin for 25 years, where we have attacked the Republican establishment, and correctly so from a constitutional conservative perspective. Now, everything has shifted. We need to defend our country.
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8: I'm Lisa Ritchie. The Trump administration is asking the Supreme Court to let it enforce a new U.S. Postal Service rule tightening the use of mail-in ballots.
9: The Justice Department made the emergency request asking the Supreme Court to lift Boston-based U.S. District Judge Indira Talwani's order temporarily preventing the Postal Service from enforcing the new rule, which it adopted following an executive order by the president to restrict mail-in ballots. The Postal Service regulation would impose new voter-specific data and ballot envelope standards and potentially refuse the delivery of ballots that don't comply. Critics say that could disrupt thousands of legitimate votes as the midterms approach. Bill Rakoff, Worldwide News Network.
8: The investigation continues in Minneapolis into a shooting in a high-rise apartment building where two people were fatally shot before the shooter was also killed. Six others were injured, including three police officers. Interim Police Chief Bill Peterson.
10: I am just truly sickened and deeply saddened that once again there is a senseless, you know, crime of gun violence that took the lives of more than one innocent victim and injured numerous others.
8: The shooting stemmed from an attempted eviction. The Trump administration is moving to strip tax-exempt status from colleges and universities. A proposed IRS rule would make schools ineligible for the tax break if they engage in practices tied to DEI that the administration says violates federal law. The move could put billions of dollars in tax benefits at stake for colleges and universities. The administration says the goal is to ensure tax-exempt schools follow federal anti-discrimination laws. Critics say the policy threatens academic freedom and could face legal challenges. The markets really turned it around today.
11: Stocks surged on Wall Street on the Thursday session, investors hoping that the Federal Reserve will leave interest rates unchanged later this month when they meet. Investors eyeing comments from the Federal Reserve Governor Christopher Waller, who said he'd be inclined to support holding interest rates steady, barring surprises in inflation data. Dow, NASDAQ and S&P all firmly in the green. The Dow around 600 points to the good. Treasury yields lower. And tomorrow, the non-farms government jobs report for the month of August will no doubt power the markets. John Terrett, Worldwide News Network.
8: Feminist activist and journalist Gloria Steinem has died. She became one of the most powerful voices of the women's liberation movement.
12: Sex and race, because they are easy, visible differences, have been the primary ways of organizing human beings into superior and inferior groups and into the cheap labor on which this system still depends.
8: She was 92. This is the Worldwide News Network.
13: WABC News.
8: Governor Kathy Hochul says this has been the safest summer in New York City history when it comes to gun violence. The governor says statistics show a 6.6% overall decrease in major crime across the five boroughs from June 1st through August 31st, marking an eight-month stretch of record low gun violence. The state has invested nearly $4 billion into public safety, and the governor is pointing to that funding as the reason for historic lows in shootings and murders. If you're heading down the Jersey Shore this Labor Day holiday weekend, you might find it a little pricey at the pump. AAA's daily check of gas prices finds the average for a gallon of regular is at $4.24 in the Garden State, which is 10 cents a gallon higher than the national average. It's also over 20 cents a gallon higher than averages in states south of New Jersey. Two paintings stolen from New York City galleries in 1978 have been returned to their rightful owners. The two paintings by 19th century artist Eastman Johnson were stolen from the Herschel and Adler and Kenneth Lux galleries nearly 50 years ago. An art dealer spotted the paintings at a Long Island collector's estate sale. An auction house worked with the man and helped track down the original owners. The two paintings are valued at about $200,000. In sports, Giants running back Cam Scataboo says he seriously considered retirement after suffering a gruesome ankle injury last year that ended his rookie season prematurely. The 25-year-old admitted he contemplated calling it quits 1 month into the recovery process. But he told himself after playing just seven games in his career, it wasn't the right time to hang up the cleats. 77 WABC weather tonight and overnight, partly cloudy, thunderstorms possible, the low 72. I'm Lisa Ritchie.
14: This is the Cohen Confidential. Now, here's Michael Cohen.
15: I warned you on February 28th, when Trump attacked Iran, that this would become something far bigger. And now, we're seeing why. A shocking investigation alleges Russia's state arms exporter secretly transferred advanced supersonic cruise missile technology to Iran, with Russian specialists helping Tehran master weapons that could threaten American lives. And while Washington argues about politics, Russia, Iran, China, and North Korea are closing ranks and closing the technological gap. This isn't partisan. It is a warning. I saw the danger coming. I told you to pay attention. Now, I want you to read my explosive full article on Substack and follow me on 77 WABC when you know, you know. Because when the warning signs are this clear, ignoring them isn't moderation, it's negligence. I'm Michael Cohen.
14: The views and opinions expressed by the individual hosts and their guests do not necessarily reflect the policies or positions of WABC Radio, its management, or its sponsors.
16: 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He's here. 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
0: Hello, America. 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Our number, 877-381-3811, 877-381-3811. You know, there's somebody named Ryan Reynolds. I guess he's an actor. He's an irrelevancy in my life, basically. But he's with Variety yesterday. And he attacks the 1980s. Now, some of you lived through the 1980s, some of you didn't. The 1980s were a spectacular period of economic growth, of reasserting our superpower status against the Soviet Union, which Ronald Reagan defeated. It was, for 8 years, the Reagan presidency. It was a time of great Americanism. Really, truly. People felt great. People were doing great. That's why Reagan won in two massive landslides. Massive. So a lot of the people hate the 1980s because they hate Republicans and they hate Reagan. Reagan was one of our greatest presidents. But I'm deeply troubled when that nonsense is coming out of the mouths of the woke rightsters, or those who worship Huey Long, or those who think $40 trillion is not enough. We need more government, more intervention, more programs. That'll fix things. We've never tried enough, you know. The New Deal, the Square Deal, the Great Society, Obama, Biden. You can never spend enough, can you? Well, those who believe that within the Republican Party are going to have a fight on their hands. And most of these are newbies. You got people say we can't return to the economics and politics of the 1980s. So they would have us return to the politics and the economics of the 1930s Democrats. They're morons. This isn't about returning to anything. The future is the future. But it's about, as Edmund Burke said, one generation to the next, learning from each, the good and the bad and the ugly, learning from experience. This is what's called knowledge. Those who insist that they have brand new ideas do not. They may not have different approaches to old ideas, but they don't have any new ideas. When you really think about it, nobody has really new ideas. There may be new formulations, new phrases, and so forth. New approaches, new applications, that's all true. Most people don't have any better ideas than the ideas in the Bible, than Aristotle and Cicero, and I can go on and on and on. Again, things can be applied to modern times, so forth and so on. You won't get an argument out of me on that, for sure. But some things are just good and right. That's the whole point of your Declaration of Independence. Unalienable rights. But when I hear these candidates, these so-called national conservatives, others who think they've invented some new idea because they think that we ought to be more activists in applying government to our problems, it's not a new idea. We used to call that liberal Republicans or rhinos. So out of one side of their mouth, they attack rhinos. And the other side, they are rhinos. It's like globalism. A lot of these guys have investments all over the world, in the Middle East and so forth. They're accusing people of being globalists. But they are globalists. But as I said the other day, if you really understand what the word globalist means, it's nothing to do with trade, international commerce. It's about the surrendering of your sovereignty, our nation's sovereignty, our governing systems to international institutions. That's globalism. That we've been there, not going to do it again. So here we have a guy, Ryan Reynolds, who was, I think, 4 years old and then at the end of the 1980s. It doesn't really matter. He's from Canada. And he's with Variety yesterday, the so-called magazine. Listen to this. Cut 19. Go.
17: What's interesting about when you get far enough away from a time period that's quite distinct, I think there's always a lovely feeling.
0: Now catch that, Mr. Producer? Okay. Go ahead.
17: Sociopolitical tensions everywhere. You know, we're still like pretty fresh off like a Cuban Missile Crisis, which is only like, what, 15, 20 years before. So, you know, it's a tumultuous period. But you look back at it now and you're like,
0: what does the Cuban Missile Crisis have to do with the 1980s? He says it was a tumultuous period. 1960s was a tumultuous period. The early 70s, you had riots in the streets and so forth. I don't remember all that in the 80s. I don't remember that at all. I don't know what this fool's talking about because he doesn't know what he's talking about. Again, in 1984, Reagan ran for re-election and the American people loved him. They loved what he had done. He won 49 out of 50 states. Mondale won his home state of Minnesota with 15,000 votes. If 7,500 votes had switched sides, Reagan would have won all 50 states. He also got nearly 60% of the vote. It'll never happen again in either party. Absolute massive electoral landslides. And same with his first race in 1980. But I point out 1984... because if people were really upset with Reagan, there's no way he would have had one of the greatest electoral victories in the history of the United States. And the greatest electoral victory of any Republican ever. Maybe Nixon, I think, may have, but you get the point. But even Reagan's electoral victory was unmatched. It was unmatched by Franklin Roosevelt. So this is just a lie. Those of you who didn't live in it, you can talk to your parents. Because after the first 2 years when Reagan and the Federal Reserve had to squeeze out inflation that was massive, you'd think inflation even under Biden was big. Around 9% inflation under Reagan, excuse me, under Carter, was 21%. I remember the first town hall we bought, I was thrilled to get a rate of 12% on my mortgage. Now people whine about an increase in a dollar or a gallon of gasoline. But that's how bad it was. And it took Paul Volcker and Reagan about 18 months, 2 years to squeeze that out of the economy. That's what they did. And then the economy, it took off like nothing we've ever seen, ever. But when you're talking to a guy that has macaroni for a brain, this is what you get. Do you think everything's like rabbits and ice cream? The socio-political tensions were everywhere. No, they weren't. They weren't. Go ahead.
17: Like, no, it was like really scary. So I think,
0: I don't even mind that this buffoon is saying what he's saying, because he's obviously a leftist or a liberal. But what about when our people say this stuff? You got Bannon talking like this, who's an absolute ignoramus when it comes to this stuff. Not offense. It's not a personal attack. It is what it is. You've got other woke right types doing the same thing. Do you know the portrait that the President Trump has decided to hang over his left shoulder, the closest one to him, is that of Ronald Reagan. Peace through strength, a Reagan phrase. Make America great again, 1984, that was the campaign phrase. I think the biggest differences between Reagan and Trump were on tariffs. And yet Reagan, as I've pointed out here and on TV, he exercised the power of limiting trade very significantly and was criticized for it by conservatives and libertarians. He wasn't big on tariffs, but he would outright lay down boycotts of certain products and so forth, particularly with the Japanese. So I want to point this out. Let us be poised for and aware of those who attack the most successful president, Trump too, don't get me wrong, but the most successful president with the most successful economy and foreign policy. We are very, very blessed to have had in our lifetimes a Reagan and a Trump. But watch how they try and tear him down and tear down the 1980s like this leftist in Hollywood in order to try and build up their Huey Long sort of belief system. Huey Long, I'm going to try and get as close to this as I can. Maybe I mentioned it the other day, so I'm paraphrasing, where he was talking about, the benefits of fascism. Remember, it's the 1930s. So Hitler wasn't in his full, element yet. And somebody said to him, well, how are you going to sell fascism? He said, by calling it anti-fascism. You understand? And that's how that works. That's how that works. So I wanted you to hear that. We're going to be right back.
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11: Your late Thursday evening update. Stocks were surging this afternoon as investors hope that the Federal Reserve will, after all, leave interest rates unchanged later this month on the 15th and 16th when they decide. Investors have been eyeing comments from the Federal Reserve Governor, Christopher Waller, who said he'd be inclined to support holding interest rates steady, barring any surprises in inflation data. So the Dow, the Nasdaq and S&P all finished firmly in the green. Treasury yields were lower, mortgage rates hitting a new high for 2026, driving ever closer to 7%. Company news, Nvidia confirms it is buying the open source AI platform Hugging Face for $13 billion. Nvidia stock up. Broadcom turned in strong earnings, but the stock was down. The data platform Snowflake surging with its second quarter earnings, up around 20% on Thursday. The Netherlands has moved 86 tons of gold worth $10 billion from the US and Canada to London. Crisis preparedness is apparently the reason. John Terrett, Worldwide News Network.
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0: right after it passed it. What did the executive branch do right after it became part of our Constitution? That is the best example of that is the Enforcement Act of 1870, which the act expressly excluded the children of temporary foreign visitors who were subject to the power of foreign countries from the benefits of the Citizenship Clause. If the majority opinion were correct, then Congress in 1870 was violating the amendment it had just passed. It had just been ratified and just been passed by them 3 years earlier. The fourth thing that needs to be understood is the Civil Rights Act of 1866. The reason the 14th Amendment was drafted the way it was to constitutionalize the Civil Rights Act. Now and that's why they're parallel in construction and in what they do. It was thought that if Democrats regained control of Congress, they would rescind the Civil Rights Act of 1866. It was also suspected that a Supreme Court might hold that the Congress did not have the authority to pass the Civil Rights Act of 1866. So that's why they constitutionalized it, and that's why they used parallel language, especially in the citizenship provision. Representative Bingham, who was instrumental in both the Civil Rights Act of 66 and in the Citizenship Clause, explained that the act granted citizenship only to children, quote, of parents not owing allegiance to any foreign sovereignty, end quote. And then fifth and finally, looking at Supreme Court decisions after the fact, the Thomas decision, Thomas opinion looks at Slaughterhouse in 1873, Elk v. Wilkins in 1884, and Plessy v. Ferguson.
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9: There are places on Earth where ancient stone seems to whisper a question humanity has never fully answered. High in the Andes of Peru stands the mysterious Gate of the Gods, a massive stone structure carved into the mountainside, appearing almost like a doorway leading nowhere. Local tradition speaks of a sacred gateway, a passage through which extraordinary beings could travel between worlds. But what if this legend is more than symbolism? Across civilizations, stories emerge of celestial visitors descending from the heavens, beings who arrive through gateways, pillars of light, caves, mountains, or mysterious doors between realms. From ancient Mesopotamian traditions to Hindu accounts of celestial vehicles to stories of gods crossing between heaven and earth, the pattern appears to be remarkably persistent. Could these ancient gateways have represented something humanity once understood differently? Some theorists suggest that locations such as the Gate of the Gods may have been perceived as stargates, places where the boundaries between dimensions, worlds, or even distant points in space could somehow be crossed. Of course, there is no scientific evidence proving that all these structures were functioning interdimensional portals, and yet the legend remained. Perhaps the ancients were describing spiritual experiences. Perhaps they were preserving misunderstood natural phenomena. Or perhaps, hidden beneath the language of mythology, is an extraordinary memory of encounters we have only begun to question. What makes these stories so fascinating is not necessarily the claim that portals existed, but the possibility that cultures separated by oceans and thousands of years repeatedly imagined the same impossible idea, a doorway between worlds. And if such a doorway ever exists, where would it lead? To the stars? To another dimension? Or to a reality that we have yet to understand? Maybe the stones are not merely ruins. Maybe they are reminders. Reminders that humanity has always looked toward the unknown, searching a way through. And this... Echoes in the Unknown.

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5: He is the ultimate man of mystery. Who will be the next James Bond now that Daniel Craig has retired? Probably someone you've never even heard of.
6: Dune director Denis Villeneuve said that Bond was sacred territory, so he and producers are taking their time with casting.
7: The name's Bond. James Bond.
6: While screen tests are still going on, reports now suggest it's down to just three real contenders. Fantastic Beast Callum Turner, newly married to Dua Lipa, and Dunkirk and Slow Horses star Jack Loudon. The wild card, Jack Barton, best known for Heartstopper, but still fairly unknown. They need to decide soon. Filming gets underway early 2027. Cooper Lawrence, Worldwide News Network.
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1: Remember that kid on the fifth grade playground? You know, the one who simply could not lose? Beat him fair and square, and suddenly, there's a new rule. Heads he wins, tails you lose. That playground mentality didn't stay on the blacktop. It moved straight into Washington. And now, they're coming for the Supreme Court. Proposals to expand the court from 9 to 13 justices, they're not just constitutional principle. It's political scorekeeping in a legal costume because they hated the outcome. But Washington's political class forgets one fundamental truth. The pendulum swings. Power changes hands. The procedural weapon you deploy today becomes the blade pointed back at you tomorrow. You don't get to flip over the table when you lose. Destroying the rules on the playground ruins recess. Destroying them in Washington ruins the Republic. Cut through the propaganda, because when you know, you know. I'm Michael Cohen.
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3: I'm Lisa Ritchie. The jury in the Lindsay Clancy murder trial is still deadlocked on the charges against the Massachusetts mother, and her lawyer, Kevin Reddington, wants one of the jurors removed.
4: If we come back here in a half an hour with a mistrial because of a juror that has just spurned the instructions of this court, it's a shame. It's a real shame.
3: The judge sent the jury home for the day and wants them to deliberate more. Legal analyst Lori Levinson.
5: The one thing that is pretty clear at this point is that you have at least one juror, maybe more, who does not see this case the way the others do. And proof beyond a reasonable doubt is a flexible enough concept that even with this instruction, it's not clear that the jurors will be able to agree on a unanimous verdict.
3: Clancy blames postpartum psychosis for the killings, but prosecutors say she knew right from wrong at the time of the murders. A podcaster is behind bars on suspicion of threatening to kill President Trump. Benjamin Azriah Southworth was arrested in Los Angeles' Wakeland neighborhood for allegedly posting videos calling for Trump's assassination. He's also accused of targeting the family of the president's personal attorney by publishing their home address and phone numbers and for leaving threatening voicemails. A bird strike forced an American Airlines jet to abort takeoff from New York's LaGuardia Airport. The FAA says the Boeing 737 flight was bound for Chicago's O'Hare Airport when the crew reported striking a bird. There was a brief ground stop. The FAA said it's investigating the incident, but did not say whether anyone was injured. The agency maintains a database on collisions between planes and wildlife. Federal and local agencies are conducting damage assessments across Chicago's south suburbs following very strong storms in early August. Kim Keblish with the FEMA, FEMA.
6: We want to know if they had flood damage, how much flood water entered their home. Was it inches? Was it feet? Did it impact essential living spaces? If they had high wind impacts, did that structurally impact their home?
3: Once the assessments are done, the findings will be submitted to Illinois Governor J.B. Pritzker. He'll then determine whether to seek federal aid. Missouri's Supreme Court is blocking a Trump-backed U.S. House map and has ordered it to be put to a vote. Today's decision marks a rare setback for Republicans in a national redistricting battle. Republicans had hoped Missouri's new congressional boundaries could help them win an additional seat and hold on to their slim House majority in the midterms. Missouri's new districts were used in the August primaries. This is the Worldwide News Network.